0: Kids from early childhood through adolescence, with some exposed to AI toys and algorithm-driven content before they can even read. The report points to cyberbullying, child luring, sexual extortion, AI-facilitated abuse, and mental health impacts. It says police reported online child sexual abuse has increased by more than 300% over the past decade. The group also warns children are being targeted through gaming platforms, social media, and messaging apps. Children First Canada is urging Ottawa to strengthen its proposed digital safety law and expand protections beyond social media and AI chatbots. David Augustine, The Canadian Press.
1: And the only known pelt of an extinct woolly dog, a species raised for its thick coat by Coast Salish and Macaw peoples, has returned to BC for the first time. The pelt is now on display at the Museum of Anthropology at the University of British Columbia in Vancouver until next summer. This is the Canadian Press. In sports, the Toronto Blue Jays continue their road series against the Oakland A's tonight. In Major League Baseball action, the A's won last night's opener 6-5. Defending champion Gabriela Dabrowski is heading to the U.S. Open women's doubles semifinals. The 34-year-old Ottawa native and her Brazilian partner Luisa Stefani beat 7th seed Zhang Jinzhu and Zhang Shui of China in straight sets today in the quarterfinals. Two-time defending champion Aryna Sabalenka is headed to the U.S. Open semifinals for the 6th straight year. The women's top seed held off Wimbledon champion Linda Noskova in a thrilling 3-set quarterfinal. And Patrick Mahomes will be under center when the Kansas City Chiefs open their NFL season against the Denver Broncos on Monday night. Chiefs coach Andy Reid says he expects the two-time MVP to be taking the first snap in 9 months after tearing ligaments in his left knee. From the Canadian Press, I'm Lisa Laporte.
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3: Tonight starts out clear, then we'll see some clouds moving in late this evening. Staying warm overnight, low of 20. Tomorrow, cloudy. We'll see a few showers starting near noon. Risk of a thunderstorm in the afternoon with winds picking up. High of 28, feeling more like 36. On Thursday, mix of sun and cloud, 30% chance of rain, high of 23. Friday, we'll see sunshine with a high going up to 22. I'm Bonnie Heslop for CKTB News.
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1: It's Good News Tuesday, 7-10-10. Best dogs of all time. It could be a cartoon dog. It could be a real dog. Is it like a real, like, influential, awesome dog, like a good old boy? Or is it one of those dogs that is like, man, that's a dumb dog? Because some dogs are dumb. 7-10-10. Feel free to text it in and let us know what you see for the best dogs of all time. I'm curious about a couple of dogs from the list, for example. We'll talk about that with Uncle Bob in just a little bit. But famous dogs from things like movies and whatnot. Hooch was a text message that came in earlier on, and I don't think Hooch is on the list. So pretty slobby doggy, but we'll see. Text it in. Feel free to let us know what's going on. When I mention things like athleticism, outdoorsman, and things like that, I do assume that you immediately think the guy who collects sneakers, plays with Lego, and plays Magic the Gathering on the weekends. Ryan O'Donnell is one of the people that is so secure in who he is and what he loves. He embraces the nerd. Ryan is not outdoorsy.
2: No.
1: I'm surprised Ryan can survive an afternoon outside if the sun is shining with his Irish DNA. The reflection off of a tree would burn him. But it turns out that actually, while still not an athlete, might be an athlete, and survived a camping weekend this weekend. And made it. Ryan O'Donnell went camping in Drumheller, Alberta. Ryan, what's Drumheller known for?
2: Being the dinosaur capital of the world, Shane. That is what it is known for. It is one of the most richly densed or packed places for fossils and paleontological discoveries that you can find anywhere on the planet. Some of the coolest fossils that have ever been found have been found all throughout Alberta, and I got to go for the first time since I was a child.
1: Do you know you can't own dinosaur bones in Canada if you find them?
2: They are legally protected as their own sort of, I learned this in the museum, they have legal rights.
1: Yeah.
2: So you cannot take them outside of Alberta.
1: No, the government keeps them.
2: Yeah.
1: So if you find a dinosaur bone, if they decide that it doesn't have significance, they will give it a number, they will archive it, and they might give it back to you, but you don't own it. You're not allowed to sell it. You're not allowed to trade it. You're not allowed to give it away. And if they ever say that, oh, that's the finger for the Fingersaurus, that you have to send it back to them. Fossils in Canada are usually American fossils because in America, when you find stuff, it's yours. And so when I say fossils in America, I don't mean the politicians. I actually mean bones in the ground. But here's the thing is that in Canada, like, the government owns everything. Like, they own everything that's under the ground. You get nothing. That's its own separate conversation. But the bones are cool. And tell me about the Tyro Museum.
2: The Tyro Museum is just kind of like, when I was a kid and I went to the Tyrell Museum, I thought it was the coolest place on earth. As an adult, I think it's one of the coolest places on earth. It is just this archive of knowledge, of understanding, and of, like, genuine, I would, like, almost say they're miracles of what they were able to find. There's this, the Black Beauty, as it's called, is this massive T-Rex fossil that was found by a high school student just walking along the Red Deer Riverbed and found this almost perfect T-Rex fossil that had been stained black by the minerals in the soil. You know, there's that kind of thing there. It teaches you how they're able to date things. And also, you'll look in through a little display case, and it'll say, this thing you're looking at here is 505 million years old. It's an organism, and it's half a billion years old. And it's just a wonder. And then, of course, because it's dinosaurs, it's also just it's just cool as heck. It's just so cool to see all those amazing exhibits and have some fun.
1: Long weekend camping. Mm-hmm. So you did go in the land of the hoodoos, and you did enjoy your weekend this weekend. Seeing the museum was one of them. And how was the camping?
2: Well, so this is the thing, Shane. I thought the museum was going to be my only highlight, but I was so unbelievably wrong. Over the last couple of weeks, I'm sure you've started to notice this a little bit. At night, the wind's a little bit colder.
1: The mornings, yeah.
2: The mornings, there's a chill in the air. You can't quite go out with just a t-shirt and be sure that you're going to be fine all day. T-shirt and pants, I should clarify.
1: Thank you.
2: I was waiting for it. Look, fall is around the corner, and in Alberta this last weekend, it was fall. Like, it was freezing. It was 12 degrees, pouring rain.
1: Ryan, what's your favorite season?
2: Fall.
3: Fall.
2: Fall. I love fall. I love it so much. But here's
1: autumn?
2: The thing, Shane. Autumn. Yeah, autumn's there, but it's just fall. The thing with fall, though, is like I like to think of it. It's a 75% indoor and the rest is spent outdoors. Like that indoor time, you're listening to a good record. You're drinking a nice cup of coffee. You're just enjoying being all cozy, looking out the window. It's all beautiful because the trees. Love it. And you're not sweating. Love it. But the time you spend outside, the falling leaves, the smell, the kind of cool air, it's just comforting to me. I love it. It sounds like a John Denver song when I'm outside in the, you know, like that's it. That's the feeling.
1: Really?
2: But even I can admit that I don't really want to spend 75, I don't want to spend more than that time outside because it gets cold. But this camping trip, Shane, I was forced to spend all of the time outdoors.
1: Yeah.
2: The campfire was not a nice addition to the night, Shane. It was a necessity to prevent hypothermia.
1: Were you tenting?
2: We had a cabin. We had a cabin.
1: That's not camping.
2: It wasn't a bit. Yeah, I don't. I'm a princess. Okay, I'm not. Like, I'm not going to pretend. Look, you got me outside.
1: Hey, Noah, you're going to want to clip that out for later. We're going to make use of that comment.
2: You are. But the thing is, Shane, driving up to Drumheller, we almost canceled and booked into a hotel instead. We're like, eh. But instead, we decided to stick it out and just see. And I still
1: you roughed it out in a cabin.
2: Yes, in a cabin, but we cooked all of our food on a barbecue in the pouring rain, barbecuing Spam while the wind was splashing in my face.
1: Oh, that's smart.
2: Delicious, by the way.
1: Yeah.
2: Staying out late, freezing with blankets on, huddled around the fire, but we still played games. We still listened to great music. We still had amazing chats. And I just came to really appreciate, you know what? I need to embrace fall as more than this because fall looks different, Shane. Across this country, you know, in Toronto, you get the crisp, colorful, and like mild weather. It's pretty perfect. I would say definitely it's kind of the same with Ottawa, but you get the red trees right on Parliament. Like Ottawa in fall, I think
1: Quebec,
2: is the most beautiful
1: Gatineau,
2: place in the world.
1: Chelsea?
2: Yes.
1: Mind blowing.
2: Stunning. Windsor, it's basically just summer until it's winter because they're as south as it gets for us. And Victoria, well, it's Victoria. It just starts raining, but they stay green until, you know.
1: It's always beautiful in
2: January.
1: Victoria.
2: It's always beautiful. And you may be thinking, oh, well, the weather's still nice here. My dad texts me, 22 and in the pool today, son. Wish you were there. Thanks, Dad. Well, it's coming. The Alberta weather, Shane, and to the rest of Canada, it's coming. It's going to be 15 degrees and raining in Victoria this weekend.
1: Mm.
2: 20s and rain all over southern Ontario. So my advice to thee is, even if the weather might suck, go outside and enjoy it. There is enjoyment to be had in every season in this wonderful country.
1: I think you lost the plot. It's Good News Tuesday, Ryan. Not Bad News Tuesday. Noah, I owe you $5. We had a bet that somewhere in here there was going to be pumpkin spice. So
2: I didn't say pumpkin spice. I said
1: know,
2: a nice
1: that's
2: drink.
1: Why I owe him $5.
2: Oh, night. I thought that. Oh, that's very good. Very good.
1: Good news, too. There you go. The museum, worth it. First-hand experience. Awesome. Yeah. Museums do get better as we get older. I love that. Okay, how do we de-stress? It is Good News Tuesday. I know everyone's...
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1: Are you stressed? Well, it's interesting, actually, because we're going to talk about being stressed. We probably should talk about what is stress and how it lands in our lap. How to de-stress with help from Edmonton. Doctor, Associate Professor, Department Chair, Psychology at Concordia University of Edmonton, Director of the Nature Meaning in Life, the NMIL.ca, which is a great place to connect, research lab. Dr. Holly Ann Passmore is here. De-stressing. Let's talk about stress then first. What is stress? How does it land? Because I think of things like here on the show recently, we've been talking about overwhelm. We've been talking about burnout. The stories of things that stress us, whether they actually are not stressors, but well, rubber snake. Not really a threat, but we think it is.
2: Yeah, really great question. Stress is really an interesting one because it's not actually stress that's bad for us, that's bad for our well-being, that it, you know, is bad for your physical health. It's how we, it's how we view it, but it's also how much we think we can deal with it. So if you think, wow, this is really exciting, or yeah, okay, I got a lot going on, and that's okay, and that's exciting, it can be the exact same thing, but another time if you're thinking of it as, whoa, this is stressful, that's when the negative comes in. So a lot of it is how people approach it. Certainly this aspect of, and I think we're all, anybody in academia at the moment is feeling overwhelmed because it's beginning of semester, but I think everybody, just the world is a busy, overwhelming place with a lot of really negative stuff happening, particularly depending on where you live.
1: So that leads me to exposure, I suppose, is that I went through a thing around stress and you as the, you know, the psychology person that you are, I started to, things were good. I had the good vibes, like things were good. But I started to ask myself the question, like, am I learning here? Am I growing or am I insulating? And I started to look at that, and I think I might have been insulating. What I started to do was take on some fun projects and some new things and moved, and I purposefully inserted a bunch of change and stress into my life. And I got to tell you, I feel better today. I'm pretty sure I had built myself a bubble and kept all the inconvenient out. I'm not sure I was actually de-stressed.
2: Certainly moving is just a stressor for pretty much everybody. I think that on one hand, and I can think of actually a few students who've probably done this, just and non-students, of that aspect of I'm just cutting out everything in my life, just avoiding, right? And the danger in doing that is that when something comes, you never learn how to deal with it. So if something comes up that you do need to deal with, you don't have any resources or any practice. At the same time, it's a balance, right? I think it's important to go through one's life and thinking, you know, I don't actually need this stressor in my life, or I don't really need this in my simplifying your life. I don't really need this. This really isn't that important to me. I'm going to dump it. And that is a really important thing because I think too much of our lives today are filled with unnecessary stress, unnecessary stuff, unnecessary, aspects of social media or things coming in or commitments even that, you know, we might kind of step back and think, I don't actually want to do that. Why did I say yes? And so thinking about it before you say yes to everything.
1: I call it jobs. We have too many jobs, and we take on more jobs, and they're dumb jobs. Like they really are dumb jobs. Like we don't necessarily need a Snapchat as a job, or checking in on Facebook as a job. But here we are doing it consistently, right? Like, so we have all these things that are in front of us. We pile it on. It's almost like the internet has taught us that we need to have a side hustle. We need to be busy, and the busiest bodies win the race, which is I think a real thing that we might not realize, but it's kind of like that behavior creep. I just made that up, but it's like our behavior sort of creeps, right? We drift a little bit.
2: Yes. And I love that aspect, what you were saying. This, This is so right on. This is so bang on, Shane. This aspect that we feel we have to be busy. We have to be in the know. We have to be checking. And one of the areas I'm just starting in this particular area of research, certainly I've been doing research on well-being for a lot of years though, but it's looking at the aspect of we don't know how to be bored anymore. And that's a really bad thing. Boredom leads to creativity. It leads to just a sense of being. And we don't, and this odd thing that we have nowadays of, oh, I'm so busy. Well, that's really not good. I mean, I would suggest, and I do this when I'm, you know, giving talks in person, and I say, okay, you don't really have to put your hand up for this because I don't really want to know. But how many people take their cell phone to the bathroom? And pretty much you can see almost everybody going to put their hand up. Like, there's something wrong with our society that we can't, like, how long does it really take to go to the bathroom? There's something wrong with our society that we can't be bored, that we don't know how to just be for 3 minutes, 2 minutes at a time. And that's a huge detriment to people's well-being.
1: Yeah.
2: That is lots of practices to help people break that habit.
1: Yeah. I will confess that I did a study a few years ago, and if you listen to the show and for a long time, you might have heard this story, but I did a sort of a retreat. It was a very soulful retreat. It was a week, no phones for the week. Like, you could have kept it, but they asked you to hand it in. And so I was listening to Snoop Dogg, Gin and Juice, when I arrived. I only found that out when I left, because when I got in the car, the music started, right? So there was no stimulation. There was no music, no TV. I mean, we had music because part of the retreat had some dancing and fun play and stuff like that, but we didn't have music around. And the alarm clock in the morning, which was tuned to a radio, local radio station, would play whatever they were playing on the radio in the morning. And it was so amazing to hear it for the first time because the stimulation went away. The thing that I learned though was that I had plans on backup plans on plan D, E, and F on how if anything went wrong in my life or my business, that I had people there to cover it off. And for 7 days, I was going to be incommunicado. Well, 7 days later, do you want to know how many voicemails and text messages I had when I got back? None. Like, the false sense of purpose that I had built, that I was so important that the world was going to stop if I was unavailable for 7 days. It was shocking, right? It was shocking to think. And so, but we do that. We tell ourselves like, oh, it's so important. I got to be there. I got to reply now. You don't. By the way, as I learned. And yeah, that's a good thing.
2: It's a fantastic thing. And I think we are so, you know, people, I'm so sorry for the delay in responding. And it's like, it was an hour and a half, like, that's fine. And you know, that false sense of purpose, exactly. You know, I think of, so I'm 63, I didn't grow up with cell phones. We didn't grow up with, we managed to get through life not being in touch with somebody all the time. And it is pretty interesting. It's very humbling, like you say, to go away and to come back and to realize, wow, somebody else really could fill my seats. Or fill my shoes. Of course, it's important that we have a sense of purpose in life, a sense of meaning in life. And the best definition actually really comes from Frank Bartella, who's one of the world's leading researchers in meaning in life. Also super nice guy, I know Frank. He's from Finland. But it's about meaning in life or purpose in life. Meaning in life comes from doing things that are meaningful to you in a way that make you meaningful to other people.
1: Well, I'm going to get you to hold that thought because I want to find out, how do we de-stress? That's stress, whether it is real stress, like lots going on at work, kids are busy, blah, blah, blah. But we also create that, right? Like, we can say no to the activities. We can get help with the activities. So what if the stress is it actually stress that we've manufactured? And then how do we look at this and how do we de-stress? I have a sneaking suspicion it might involve going for a walk. We're coming back.
3: Tonight starts out clear, then we'll see some clouds moving in late this evening, staying warm overnight, low of 20. Tomorrow, cloudy. We'll see a few showers starting near noon, risk of a thunderstorm in the afternoon with winds picking up, high of 28, feeling more like 36. On Thursday, mix of sun and cloud, 30% chance of rain, high of 23. Friday, we'll see sunshine with a high going up to 22. I'm Bonnie Heslop for CKTB News.
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1: How do you de-stress? What if the stress in your life... Now, psychology, that's Holly Ann's thing. So you can tell me if I'm crazy is a bad choice of words here, especially in this case. But if I'm inaccurate, it's possible that all the stress in my life, no, it's possible that most of the stress that I have in my life is self-inflicted. That the real life stress about, you know, living life, putting food on the table, you know, communicating with friends, all those things. It's possible that with things like the internet and always being in touch with people, we actually dilute the quality of our relationships because we don't take time to sit down and catch up. We don't take time to experience the joy of someone telling us a story. And I was walking through a hallway today and I saw a lady who was so excited to see this other lady. They sort of ran up and hugged, but then walking away side by side, they were both smiling so big to walk away. And I was like, see, it's okay to not see people every day or talk to them every 5 minutes on the phone. How do we find the de-stress, Holly Ann, whether it is self-inflicted or not?
2: One, I think that people really need to just take a little bit of time to be bored, essentially. The other thing, and the bulk of my research is in this area, is actually connecting with nature. Connecting with nature is an incredible way. We know that reduces people's stress, their anxiety, and for a number of different reasons. And so the interventions that I do actually don't require more time. Because I don't know if I'm like probably most people, or if you say you just need to go and spend extra time in your day, you're going to get, and I won't repeat it here, you're going to get a not very nice response. I don't think I have an extra time. So things like the noticing nature intervention, which is it sounds really basic because it is. Notice the everyday nature around you and how it makes you feel. I have tested this in probably 2,000 people in 3 or 4 different countries and in many different places. And at the end of 2 weeks, people's level of stress is lower, their anxiety is lower, all aspects of well-being, feeling connected to other people, feeling deeply gratitude, feeling a sense of spiritual elevation and morally uplifted. And the biggest, and one of the reasons is it puts things in perspective. That you are connected to a bigger system of life, that at one point you feel, my problems, my stress really aren't that big of a deal. They're part of the whole world. And these kinds of interventions, these connecting with nature interventions, are hugely helpful to people. And they're simple, and they don't require you to spend extra time. Just do it as you're going about your daily life.
1: Yeah, little moments. And even if you're in the urban environments, I mean, you talked about nature, but even in the creation of the humans, I mean, if you're in downtown Toronto, if you're in downtown Montreal is such a great example, frankly, because like the old Montreal cobblestone style, you know, hills and roads, like there is the joy in the, look what humans did. It doesn't have to just be the pretty tree or the flowers, right? I mean, there's a lot of stuff around that you can just be aware of.
2: My research really focuses on nature. And urban nature, the tree at the bus stop, that the sky outside your window. We know that nature does something a little bit different to people than noticing human-made objects. But definitely, it's taking a minute to just notice the beauty around you. Go through your day and figure out what is beautiful around me. What can I appreciate this minute?
1: You know, can I tell you a quick story?
2: Yeah, of course.
1: So, you know why I think people love all-inclusive vacations and camping? Because I think they're the same. It's one of the only times we take our shoes off.
2: Interesting.
1: And so, I mean, totally hippy-dippy. Like, it's a guess, right? But I'm like, when are we actually grounded? And what are we craving? Oh, I want to go to all-inclusive. What do you do at all-inclusive? You take your shoes off, you walk in the sand, you get by the pool, you get in the water, right? What do you do when you're camping? You're out there, you got your shoes off, you're in the grass, da-da-da-da-da. And so for me, I'm like, okay, I realize that's convenient, probably confirmation bias, but I get it. And but as a notion, maybe it's not about the vacation. Maybe it's about taking time to just get your feet connected.
2: Yeah, it's taking time to just be. That is what, like, I sort of be as in capital B, capital E. Taking time to just appreciate the moment. And it can be just a moment. You know, adding more play to people's lives. You don't have to spend, oh, I've got to play, you know, I've got to go do this sports thing for an hour. It can be a 5-second shooting elastic across the room. Like, honestly, those tiny little things make this enormous difference to people's sense of meaning, to all kinds of aspects of well-being. So I think you're bang on with that aspect of just looking at your life a little bit differently. And it's not that it has to take extra time, because now you're just adding one more stress. Oh, no, I have to do this well-being intervention. You can do these things as you go about your day.
1: Little moments of play. Boy, that is a good lesson. Totally. Eh? I always figure that we kind of get this wrong, because people, the cliche question in interviews these days is, you know, what advice would you have for your younger self, Dr. Holly Ann? And, you know, like, well, I would say have more fun. I think we get it backwards. I think the question is, and I'm going to ask you personally, even though, you know, we're using your professional expertise here. But what, so if you can go back in time, pick an age, what's a fun age for you that you remember being a playful kid? 13, 14, 8? Like, what's a number?
2: You want an honest number?
1: Yeah.
2: Now?
1: Oh, well, okay, no, that doesn't help. But no, like, when you think of being a kid.
2: Well, when you think of being a kid.
1: For me, it's probably 8.
2: A lot more playful now.
1: Yeah, well, see, but that's the thing. What does your younger, what advice does the 8-year-old you need to remind you today as an adult? We often think that we need to give advice to kids. I think we need to listen to the kids for advice. They can teach us how to play. They can teach us have the fun. So I think you actually just proved my point.
2: Yeah, yeah, very much. That these kinds of things that, you know, I used to talk to my stuffed toys. I used to just imagine all kinds of things, and we'd make all these little plays and stuff. And there's a really great book called, it's about play personalities, and it has you go through. It's Jed Drurybury is one of the authors, who's an amazing individual. It's basically part of the reason, part of the thing that you do is go back and look through your life. What kinds of things did you do as a kid? Go to a toy store, and what do you gravitate towards? Those help you remember, because 99% of the time, the stuff that you did as a kid to have fun, you can still do. You might need to modify it slightly, but you can still do these things. Like, I probably wouldn't play G.I. Joe trashes Barbie's house anymore like we did as children. Yeah, that's what we did. G.I. Joe with a kung fu grip at that point.
1: Wow, that's a throwback. Very good.
2: Yeah, I know. But those little tiny things, and it's one of the things that's really changed, and this sounds so changed my life, but it really has changed my life. And for me, I bring that into my courses when I'm teaching. That can we just add a little bit of silliness during the day? Here's a really simple thing for people to do that everybody rolls their eyes at, and then they go and try it. It's like, wow, that's actually kind of cool. Is sneak up on yourself in the mirror first thing in the morning. You can do like sideways. You can do it from the bottom and just like, bleh, like just do some weird. It's like 10 seconds of hilariousness first thing in the morning changes how your day goes. I would challenge people to give that a try.
1: Oh, that's a great idea. I am going to try that. NMIL.ca. It's the research lab that Dr. Holly Ann Passmore does. And it's interesting because they took a bunch of participants in a study and they took them to nature, and the impact of nature was different. Yes, I think the playful part is, if you can't find the playful, find the creation, find the awesomeness in all things, you will benefit more if it's not human built than if it's nature driven, according to the research that they're doing. So this is how you de-stress. Step one, have a little bit of fun. And if you shoot somebody with a rubber band, blame it on Dr. Holly Ann Passmore. And why not? And then you can sidestep any responsibility in life. And isn't that the point? I would say. Very good.
2: I love that.
1: Well, let us know how it goes and keep in touch, because I think right now, generally with the massive tsunami of international hard info that we're constantly hearing, and when people are seeing the prices of things at the grocery store, those all make us feel very uncomfortable. And if we can have a few more minutes to remind ourselves that, yeah, there's some fun stuff here, I think that's great. Holly Ann, thank you very much for this.
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0: News Tuesday, 7-10-10. Keep the good news coming in. Thanks so much for that. Best dog ever, best good old boy was how we started the show tonight. We're going to talk to Uncle Bob coming up here in a little over half an hour, 45 minutes from now. We're going to talk to Uncle Bob. He's got the list of the best dogs ever. And so we'll get to that. The best dog is the dog you're with. Aw, bringing the philosophy heat. We've got a couple more. We've got a couple more lassies on the list. We did get another littlest hobo. You're going to have to wait and find out what is the official list. Also, in case you missed conversations earlier, we talked about with Vass Bednar, it's going to be on the podcast, the Google Maps thing that MapQuest, old school MapQuest, refused to put Lake America on their map. And it caused them to be the number one app on the App Store for people to do that. And this is interesting to me, perspective that gets texted in. And I always love to hear your perspective. Here's one text, comes from Toronto. It says, this is pure fantasy. Nobody is avoiding Google Maps. Interesting, right? So just to be clear, like we had somebody on who's, you know, an expert in this, plus the stats are the stats. Very next text message. Remember, this is pure fantasy. Nobody's avoiding Google Maps. Very next text message. Thanks, Shane, for this piece about MapQuest and Google's Maps. I won't be using Google Maps going forward. But it just goes to show, like, when we just assume, we can't assume these things. You can't assume that a map is just a map. In today's world, it's surveilling where you go. You can't assume that because you don't care, that other people don't care. It's quite amazing. It's so telling. 7-10-10. It's one of the reasons why I love your text messages. Feel free to send those in and go. And I've also got called a downer today on the text line, which is interesting. I think that was about kids going back to school. I don't think it was a downer. It's just celebrating life. It's real life. It's Deb Hutton. She's amazing. Did a great job. All right, in case you missed it, as a tour around the iHeart Talk Radio Network, some of the different conversations that did happen on the radio, on the app today that you can grab in podcast form. Let's start in a conversation with Patricia Bull, 580 CFRA in Ottawa. Sarah Austin was the guest, and they talked about new report for calls for online harms, the greatest threat to youth today of all the threats.
1: Parents and kids have been left to manage this all on our own. You know, there's no other product that's put on the market that's made available to our kids, whether it's food, medicine, toys, or even pajamas, that don't have to pass basic safety standards. And if they make our kids sick, if they cause an injury, or worst case, cause a death, those products are recalled. But those standards haven't applied to the tech industry. And we've seen now, you know, the data is very alarming in this Raising Canada report that we've just issued. Kids are exposed, as you said, from infancy all the way through adolescence, whether it's AI chatbots that are in toys and kids' nurseries that are engaging in wildly inappropriate conversations with our kids about sexual content or how to use matches and knives, to the AI chatbots that are in our family cars that can be saying totally inappropriate things to our kids' school devices. You just talked about kids going back to school, and you know we're all, I think, facing the real challenges right now of AI adoption happening at a really, really rapid rate. And this isn't just technology is a bad thing. We realize that this is a part of modern society, and we want our kids to be, you know, have the future-ready skills that they need to be successful. But this is all happening in a totally unregulated environment, and it's really critical that our parliament catch up with jurisdictions like Australia and other countries around the world and pass the new Safe Social Media Act that was just tabled in June and protect our kids in the digital world.
2: We really did, a lot of us, you know, put this tool in kids' hands that had almost unlimited access to all kinds of nefarious stuff. It was not AI at the time so much as it was the social media, the interactions, and what, you know, you could search on the internet. And we kind of said, all this stuff is on there, but just use your common sense. And you know, we assume you're smart enough that you're not going to dip into any of that. And here you go. Here, mm-hmm. It's right in front of you. And it seems just really naive in some ways. I mean, are parents better educating themselves on how to navigate this now? Before we get to what you'd like to see happen at a government level, Do you think we're more aware now?
1: I think we are aware. I think the conversation has changed drastically in the past few months, let alone the past year, whether it's through the thousands and thousands of lawsuits that are happening in the U.S., here in Canada, and all around the world. This, you know, we're having this moment of global reckoning about the role that technology has played in our kids' lives.
0: 580 CFRA Ottawa, Patricia Bowl, and her podcast is available on the iHeart app. Protecting Kids Online, Jerry Agar in Toronto, News Talk 1010, Francis Sims, the guest, Humber Polytechnic's head of the School of Clean Energy and Associate Dean in the Faculty of Applied Sciences and Technology. They chatted about AI in the classroom.
3: It's a really huge problem. Yeah, and I think it starts with the fact that students are overwhelmed. Many of them are also working or doing other things outside the classroom. And there's a lot of assignments and a lot of assessments these days. Ever since we hit COVID, and the kids were working at home, studying at home, we noticed an uptick in just the amount of work that they had to submit in the class. And then along comes AI, and AI helps you to kick that can down the road, right? You can worry about the problem later. It's tempting in the beginning to get AI to read that paper instead of you reading first. And so what we see is that when the students are stressed and overwhelmed and they're still under that deadline, it's easy to turn to a solution like AI to help them.
4: Okay, but Gordon Solomon in her column tells of the story of one student last fall. She calls her Taylor. Undoubtedly, that's not her name. But the professor decided to do an oral exam. The oral defense began with my giving Taylor a copy of the essay to consult as she wished. She kept telling

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1: In yourself, then you have no idea what it builds at the end. 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
2: 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In case you missed it, including conversation with Jerry Agar, News Talk 1010 Toronto. One other, since it's Good News Tuesday, just worth noting, if you go to ctvnews.ca in Winnipeg, the headline is, family believed the girl was a goner before they rescued her from the Red River. 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
6: From the National Newsroom of the Canadian Press, I'm Lisa Laporte. U.S. President Donald Trump has signed new executive orders ramping up retaliation after Canada imposed retaliatory duties on the United States.
7: Canada's retaliatory tariffs took effect just after midnight in response to 50% U.S. duties imposed last month. U.S. President Donald Trump has since signed five orders that will block imports of certain Canadian goods, including motorcycles and alcoholic beverages, later this month. Trump also says he is directing the federal agency overseeing government procurement to remove Canadian products from its award schedules. Prime Minister Mark Carney says Canada's shift away from the U.S. will come with costs, but argues the alternative would be worse. The latest measures mark a significant escalation in trade tensions after negotiations collapsed last month. David Augustine, The Canadian Press.
6: Nova Scotia Premier Tim Houston says the provincial government is in talks with businesses bracing for the impacts from the U.S. trade war. Nova Scotia's agriculture, seafood, and manufacturing sectors are threatened by tariffs, among others. Israel's foreign minister is promising countermeasures against countries that act or will act against Israel. Ottawa joined European nations today in a pledge to ban imports of goods purchased in Israeli settlements in the occupied West Bank. 12 countries issued a joint statement accusing Israel of enabling settler violence and working to expand settlements that are widely understood to be illegal under international law. Israeli Foreign Minister Israel Katz didn't single out Canada while speaking about countermeasures. The University of Toronto says it's reached a tentative agreement with the union representing more than 6,100 program coordinators, academic advisors, lab assistants, and IT workers.
8: The workers had voted in favor of a strike mandate that could have put them in a position to walk off the job in the first week of classes. United Steelworkers Local 1998 says the union will schedule a ratification information town hall to give members of the UFT staff-appointed unit an overview of the tentative agreement and answer their questions. If the collective agreement is ratified, it will be in effect until June 30th, 2029. Diana Mussina, The Canadian Press, Toronto.
9: I'm not that person. I can promise you that. I don't have anything to deceive you on. Of course, I'm not deceiving you.
6: And a new documentary by Canadian comedian Nathan Fielder is generating buzz after its world premiere at

0: The Telluride Film Festival in Colorado. You can see everything as a documentary about Silicon Valley fraudster Elizabeth Holmes. Fielder moved into Holmes' Southern California rental home in 2023 and started chronicling her preparations for incarceration. This is the Canadian Press. In sports, the Toronto Blue Jays look to get back on track in the American League wildcard race tonight in West Sacramento. Jose Seriano takes the mound as the Jays, who have lost two in a row, visit the Athletics after dropping last night's series opener 6-5. Toronto sits one game behind the Cleveland Guardians for the American League's final wildcard spot. Florida Panthers forward Brady Tkachuk says his decision to leave Ottawa was difficult and emotional. After repeatedly dismissing trade speculation, the former Sens captain quietly asked for a move during the offseason following their playoff sweep by Carolina. Speaking publicly for the first time since joining Florida, Tkachuk says it took considerable time to reach his decision. Defending champion Gabriela Dabrowski is heading to the U.S. Open women's doubles semifinal. The 34-year-old from Ottawa and her Brazilian partner Luisa Stefani advanced today in today's quarterfinals. From the Canadian Press, I'm Lisa Laporte.
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3: Tonight starts out clear, then we'll see some clouds moving in late this evening. Staying warm overnight, low of 20. Tomorrow, cloudy. We'll see a few showers starting near noon. Risk of a thunderstorm in the afternoon with winds picking up. High of 28, feeling more like 36. On Thursday, mix of sun and cloud, 30% chance of rain, high of 23. Friday, we'll see sunshine with a high going up to 22. I'm Bonnie Heslop for CKTB News.
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0: Tuesday, Chris Abel is here. Tech, nerdy things, and apparently some Halloween prep with dad jokes. As always, chrisabel.com to get Chris, K-R-I-S-A-B-E-L. Real Chris Abel on the socials and the YouTube channel, too, if you want to see some of the conversations available for you on that as well. Chris, welcome back. As always, weird robots got to be on the list. Something funky robot. What do we got?
1: Actually, a little bit even more than robots. We're going to start off with rescue robots. But these, in this case, we're talking about cockroaches. So living cockroaches that researchers in Queensland University have managed to connect up. They will put a little backpack on the back of the cockroach, and they can connect wires to the cockroach's nervous system. A lot of people get scared. I've seen scientists do this before, and they think that, you know, you're trying to control the cockroach by taking over its brain or something like that. It's a lot similar, or the better way to think about it is the same way in which, you know, we've used reins and stirrups to control horses. So it's more about guiding the cockroach's movements, but it does feel like someone's got remote control over the cockroach. And the idea here is to navigate extreme disasters and emergencies. So you've got those horrible earthquakes that have happened in multiple countries this year, in Venezuela, for example. You've got people trapped under all this rubble. You want to find ways to be able to search them. So by having these little cockroaches that have little backpacks that allow scientists to be able to control their movements, you can send the cockroaches off into the rubble searching for people. And the idea is that your first wave of cockroaches, their little backpacks contain cameras that are sending a live feed back. So people can actually see what the cockroaches can see and try to find and navigate to people. And then if they do find somebody and the people there are suffering, they've got injuries, they can send in a second wave of cockroaches that their backpack has a built-in hypodermic needle with a dose of medicine built into it. Oof. So the cockroach crawling up to you can actually give you a little stinger with its hypodermic needle and give you some much needed medicine. They've decided to coin these insects as paraborgs. That's a portmanteau of paramedic and cyborg. So the idea is that they're going to release these insects in the future that should hopefully be of some help. As I mentioned, this year has been really bad in terms of the number of earthquakes and people trapped and a lot of people dying, sadly. A few years ago on App Central, I did a whole piece. I was dressed up as a firefighter. I explored the technology at the time to be able to offer aid during earthquakes, and we took a look at apps at that time. This year, I was monitoring just to see what the new technology is. And during the earthquake in Venezuela, scientists did send out some robotic snakes with the idea that the robo snakes could navigate easily through the rubble and try to find people. And although they sent the snakes out during the earthquakes in Venezuela, they did their best. Sadly, the snakes failed to actually locate or find any of the survivors. So again, this seems to be a big problem, and there's a lot of work that still has to be done.
0: So this is fascinating, first of all. Cool robotics, nanotech type stuff. But really, if you're trapped under stuff and all of a sudden you have cockroaches crawling on you or snakes climbing up your leg, and then another cockroach calls his friend and more come with little needles to bite you, I'm not sure they're choosing the right little bug. Like ladybugs might be better, you know?
1: They haven't mentioned it, but I'm hoping they add a microphone or a speaker so that
0: Really going to be like,
1: there you go.
0: See, I'm trapped. I see the light. No, it's me, Bob. You're fine. Oh my goodness. I feel like I think that we're setting ourselves up for something that gets a little bit scarier than the current situation. Fascinating though. Paraborgs.
1: Paraborgs.
0: Bugs.
1: Paramedic cyborg cockroaches. You got it.
0: Okay. I think the bug choice is an issue there. They're going to have to reevaluate. Chris Abel is here. Speaking of robots and needles.
1: Yeah.
0: Weird.
1: All right. So in the United States, the Food and Drug Administration is facing a problem in that there's a shortage of plebobomists. which are people who
0: phlebotomist? Is that what it is?
1: Phlebotomist.
0: There we go.
1: There we go.
0: Oh, my goodness.
1: That are specialists, you know, nurses that are specialized in being able to take blood donations and blood samples. So you have a donor clinic. People go to donate blood. And we have a shortage of people, expertise, who can actually take that. And so the Food and Drug Association in the United States has just given approval for a robot machine. It's much similar to a photo booth. And that there's a bench, you go and you sit down on the bench, you put out your arm, and then these little small robotic movements come out. There's a cuff that wraps around your arm to kind of, you know, tighten up your vein supply. There's a UV camera light that's used to first identify your veins. And then there's an ultrasound to actually map out the vein system in your arm. Yes, a robotic arm comes out with a hypodermic needle. It actually inserts and does take blood supply from you, hopefully really, really well. I mean, I've had some blood sessions where the person knew exactly what they're doing and I didn't feel any pain at all. And so if a robot can reproduce that, I think that's fantastic. And then when it's done, it actually produces a little bandage for you. At no point, they say, in the entire session is there any human involvement. It's just, you know, they'll point you to the machine, you go over, you sit down at the machine takes you through the whole process, much like a photo booth does, and then when you're done, you leave, and you got your little bandage on your arm, ta-da, you've made your donation for the local blood bank.
0: Okay, two questions. Number one, does it give you a free cookie? It better.
1: I checked, and I did mention, there was no mention for any crackers or cookies, so that definitely has to be added.
0: Definitely has to be added. Number two, I've been to those take your blood pressure cuffs at the pharmacy. I'm not sure they're the cleanest of things. This would be concerning to me.
1: Yes, there has to be some human involvement in terms of cleaning the machine between that people would be using nice. It. I do agree with that.
0: All right, Chris Abel, and Halloween prep, dad style.
1: Yes, so there's a really cool online store called Adafruit. Adafruit.com, and they offer all sorts of cool supplies for hobbyists and geeks who are making all sorts of cool technology stuff. And they're offering a guide as to how you can make a really cool Halloween decoration, and I love this. It's one of my favorite uses for artificial intelligence. It's the Halloween Costume Detector. So this is a small skull-shaped device that has a camera built into it connected to artificial intelligence. They're using Claude. And what it does is that when somebody comes to your door and says trick or treat, the camera is connected to the AI, so the AI can identify the costume that the person is wearing. Are they Darth Vader? Are they a Power Ranger? Who's that? And then the AI will write a dad joke based off of that Halloween costume and then deliver it as a greeting to your Halloween treaters when they come to your door. We've got a sample here of what they're offering. Have a listen.
2: Looks like that Frankenstein costume is a real monster success. You nailed it to a T.
1: There you go.
0: Because that's not creepy.
1: Yeah. I mean, obviously, you should be able to choose which voice you want to have to make that delivery. I thought that was a little too droll. But yeah. I love the idea, just the fact that you've got a device that can recognize the costume that a little kid is wearing and then deliver, hopefully, a really good dad joke.
0: That's fun. It's a fun idea, although isn't the whole point of the costumes to be able to appreciate the kids and have the fun and, you know, do shots of whiskey as you walk around the neighborhood or, you know.
1: Give
0: the other parents
1: drinks.
0: But
1: I think some households, you get there and no one's really ready or free to come and handle you. There, you got something else happening. So it's always nice to have something else as a backup to kind of take over. Oh, dad's not here tonight. So at least we've got the costume detector to play dad for us.
0: That's fun. I agree, though. It is a fun use of AI. Only take two pieces out of the bowl. No one's at home right now. First kid loads up bag. Nobody else gets candy. We've seen it for years. That part won't change, AI or not. Chris Abel, chrisabel.com. Get connected with Chris. Thank you, Chris.
1: All right. Take care, guys.
0: Coming up for you next, Canada Looking in the Mirror with Matt Gurney. We'll get to that. Plus, Uncle Bob is going to bring us the list of the best dogs ever.
3: 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The Niagara Region Kidney Walk takes place on Saturday, September 26th at Burgoyne Woods in St. Catharines. 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
0: Mr. Sunshine, Matt Gurney, is here with us. Good News Tuesday, Matt. Bring me some. I have good news. You can go to readtheline.ca and subscribe to Matt's things. And I found out about Matt's writing because it emails me. Fancy. Imagine that, waking up in the morning, first thing, cup of coffee, and there's Matt Gurney for you. That's a gift, Matt.
14: This was honestly what I always aspired to.
0: Yeah, really?
14: Join Everybody me wakes up in the morning and it says, bam, there I am.
0: It's a piece that you and I have touched on over the years that we've been chatting on the radio, Matt. It's a piece about the way that I'll phrase it my way and then you can do it your way, is that all Trump has done is exposed and taken advantage of existing fissures and fractures in Canadiana. Politics, society, mentality, laziness, complacency. And so really, this is a Canada problem. This is not really a Trump problem. There's just a really opportunistic guy who's trying to split it apart. Okay, now do your thing.
14: You know what? I don't disagree with a lot of that. I would probably be a little more aggressive than you are, just in the sense of, I think Trump, like, we do have to kind of acknowledge the fact that he actually has genuinely created some problems of his own. Like, he is not a completely reactive person. He has definitely caused and created problems and, you know, in some ways revealed problems in the United States. But I think to your bigger point, I think you're accurate here. I would probably just tweak it a little bit to put some of the onus on him. Like, we definitely have problems with Trump that we would not have under your generic baseline other United States president. But most of the problems we have in this country, and this is what my column is about, actually have nothing to do with Donald Trump. And most of the problems we have in Canada are, you know, made in Canada problems, and in theory should have made in Canada solutions. So I was in the U.S. last month for some family stuff, and I was in two U.S. cities. I was in Chicago and Detroit. And, you know, your listeners, who are like the smartest people in the world, that's why they tune in, they'll probably remember that Detroit does not have a reputation as being like an urban paradise. Detroit downtown is in like measurably better shape than Toronto, Ottawa, Calgary. Those are the, oh God, I mean, don't even get me started on Windsor. Like, these are the Canadian cities I've been in recently. In terms of major cities, Halifax, I would add. Halifax, Toronto, Ottawa, and Calgary.
0: Sudbury, strangely enough, was also not great.
14: Of the ones I just mentioned, I thought Halifax was probably in the best shape. But I don't think any of the Canadian cities I just mentioned are currently as clean as downtown Detroit or the other city I was in recently, which was Chicago. So I know what the response to this is going to be. People are going to go, yeah, but like, they have so many murders every year. Gurney's a moron. He just wants U.S. crime. No, I don't. Like, I'm very happy not having the gang problems that underwrite the very high murder rate in many large U.S. cities. And I'm also very happy to not have the same kind of sort of racial political history as the United States, which also continues to animate their problems today. But here's the thing. Chicago and Detroit have always been more violent than Toronto, but they didn't used to be cleaner. Toronto used to be cleaner. What did we get wrong? And I think, you know, we're in a very frustrating moment, at least I find it very frustrating, where, you know, I want to talk about problems we have with the United States, and I think we've got problems with the United States. And I want to talk about problems we have in this country, because God knows I think we have problems in this country. And I'm having a really hard time finding people who agree with me that both of those things are true.
0: It's interesting because they intersect, right? I mean, that's where my existing fissures and fractures sort of goes, is that, so this is where it starts to intersect. If you look at Victoria, Vancouver, you know, post-pandemic, there's been an awful lot of different sort of foot traffic and, you know, folks that are going through things, wandering around, especially downtown Ottawa, in the Byward Market and stuff like that. Like, it's been substantially different. But all the things, the cost of living and all these bits of pieces that intersect to get there, like our cost of living pre-recent tariffs, is a Canadian problem that was created by Canadians that got us to this place where somebody else thinks that we're vulnerable. I mean, the fact that a president of another country thinks that we're vulnerable, that was not his fault for the last 15 years, Matt.
14: No, the United States is exploiting weaknesses in our society, and most of those weaknesses are our fault. And I find it very frustrating because, you know, I'm someone who, is a proud Canadian who has raised a family here and, God willing, will continue to. But, you know, in the last, you know, honestly, for my entire lifetime, one of the real problems trying to get anything fixed in this country has been this just sort of reflexive inability to take fair criticism by Canadians, where you go, wow, I don't think it's good that this person died on a stretcher in a hallway at the hospital. And some guy looks at you and goes, what, you want U.S. style healthcare? You want to go bankrupt because you need healthcare? No, I just want Canadian healthcare to be better. And why is that such a missing ingredient in Canadian public policy? Not how we compare, but just could we be better?
0: Yeah, the notion of just be grateful is ridiculous, right? Like, just be grateful you have healthcare. You know, it's not free healthcare, though. We pay for the healthcare. Are we getting return on our investment, I think, is the accurate question.
14: And we aren't. And I mean, and this isn't really actually even a debate anymore, except for the people who are completely up their own bums about this. I mean, this is something that's tracked across a whole slice of OECD or G7 or G20 comparators, and Canada's bad. Like, our healthcare system delivers below average results for above average costs. And this isn't actually a debate. But people go, oh, hey, you just want American privatized healthcare. No, I mean, I would be cool with, like, French healthcare or Japanese healthcare or Australian healthcare. They're all better at it than we are. Why don't we talk about them? Why, when we talk about the fact that, you know, public safety and also just basic quality of life has eroded in many of our cities, why am I going to guarantee you that someone's going to show up in my inbox with one cherry-picked stat from 1 year to insist that actually it's fine? Or it was worse under Stephen Harper. Like, what is it about Canadians where we have such an incredibly difficult time looking around and being like, we're very lucky to live in a country that is this good. Here is a short list of things that could be better. In many cases, were better, used to be better. So let's go out and fix them. Why are we so allergic to that as Canadians?
0: Oh, looking in the mirror is hard, Matt, and it's easier to blame someone else for our problems. I think you're right. The question really comes down to is, how did we get here and what is the state of things? The fundamental part of it is somebody else sees an opportunity because that's how they see it. They see it as weakness. They see it as ineffective. They see it as convoluted. Now, the thing that's in our favor is that American politicians have a history of underestimating and not doing their research. We've seen it. We're seeing it happen around the world right now, let alone in our own situation, too. And I love the fact that Canada's coming together and doing all those things, and that's great. Interprovincial trade, that's great. Interprovincial trade, as an example, should have happened decades ago, right?
14: I mean, the amount of 150 some odd years ago, we're a country. That's the point.
0: Oh, well, I'm going through medically. Here's both things coming together. So I had old surgeries on my elbow and my shoulder in Alberta. You know how hard it is to get, like, the nerve test doctor that I saw last week here in Ottawa for my elbow still doesn't have access to my old surgery docs from Alberta. Like, it's, and so they're starting from scratch and spending more time on it. That's wild. How is that even a thing?
14: Alberta, there be dragons, right? Like, we've never heard of it. I mean, look, I've been having a hard enough time getting my healthcare records ported from one hospital in the city of Toronto to another one. So don't get me started on other provinces. But look, one of the things I did was I asked some of my colleagues of mine who are pollsters at Ipsos to pull this year's and then some recent past year's issues polls. What are the issues that worry you the most? What are the issues that are holding back your quality of life? What are you the most concerned about in Canada? And what you find overwhelming consistency is that the list doesn't change. It's healthcare, jobs, economics, cost of living.
0: Throwback, right? Thursday, exact same every week.
14: Yeah. And almost all of the issues are entirely within our own control. These are things that we in Canada could fix in Canada for Canadians. And we haven't.
0: Wow. Number one top line expense in Canada is taxes. So are they giving you back what you are paying is the big question. And that's a big conversation we're starting next week here on the show. Mad Girl.
15: Tonight starts out clear, then we'll see some clouds moving in late this evening. Staying warm overnight, low of 20. Tomorrow, cloudy. We'll see a few showers starting near noon. Risk of a thunderstorm in the afternoon with winds picking up. High of 28, feeling more like 36. On Thursday, mix of sun and cloud, 30% chance of rain, high of 23. Friday, we'll see sunshine with a high going up to 22. I'm Bonnie Heslop for CKTB News.
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1: Uncle Bob's Bits. Bob Addison is here from sunny Surrey, British Columbia. How's your fall? Has fall started for you there, or was it? Has been nice.
2: I'm not allowed to talk about the weather.
1: I give you permission quickly.
2: Kind of. The leaves have fallen. But can I quickly mention you were Android shaming me before we started this?
1: Yes, sure.
2: Why? Why would you do that?
1: Because it's a pain in the butt. Like, you Android people, then you send links and it's separate and I've got all these four different places to check things. If you're an iPhone user, you just put it where you need it. It just because everything's integrated. Like, that's the best thing about it.
2: I wouldn't know. I've never tried it. I've been very comfortable with an Android. It has powered my life, I guess.
1: Yeah, but it's like
2: a strong statement.
1: I have an idea, so I mailed it to you. It'll be in your post office box in 4 days. And then I'm like, then I got to go check that, and then I got to go get the code from the email you sent me, and then I've got to open up the mailbox and open the envelope, and then I got to phone you back in order to finish the conversation. It's like scattered.
2: All I did was text it to you.
1: I know, it's terrible.
2: Well, where would you have preferred it?
1: Well, I would like it here so I can work on here. Now I'm on this phone. I've got that computer and this computer because...
2: And they're within an arm's length, aren't they?
1: Yeah, but I don't want to work on five different things.
2: Ah, it keeps you sharp.
1: Anyway, tell everybody what you sent me.
2: I sent you... I don't know if it's started a bunch of controversy around the internet today, but I think it should. Triumph, the insult comic dog, has put out a list today of the greatest dogs of all time.
1: Yeah, it's grossly misguided, but yeah.
2: Uh-oh. See, this is why it's a talking point, Shane. I guarantee you this is every morning show's content tomorrow. Or if the people are quick enough, I don't think there's any more live shows on after you, actually.
1: No, it's pretty much, we're at the end of it.
2: Yeah. So this is everybody's content tomorrow. You're getting a preview, but Triumph has put out a list of dogs from the greatest to absolute failures. And how many are on the list here? I would say there's a good 25, 26 dogs. Yeah, you do the math.
1: 5, 10, 22, 28. 28?
2: Yeah. So, if you don't know...
1: First of all, Triumph has made himself the greatest of the dogs, just to be clear.
2: I'm 100% behind that. He is the greatest of all time. No. Some of his bits, the great Robert Schmeigel is the voice and puppeteer behind Triumph, the insult comic dog who was on Conan for many years. Mm-hmm. And then there's other categories. The greatest, great, near great, average, below average, and... The final one at the bottom is failures of these, would you say, 28 dogs?
1: Yeah, I like the failure part. That one could be accurate all across the board. So let's go over these because I think there's two dogs grossly missing because this is clearly not Canadian.
2: Yes, agreed.
1: Okay, so failure dogs, Scrappy-Doo, Underdog, Astro, Pluto, Goofy, and Wishbone.
2: Yeah, I don't know what Wishbone is from.
1: No, he looks familiar, though.
2: Like, I thought he might be the dog from Frasier, but that's Eddie, and he's in the average category.
1: Yeah.
2: But Goofy and Pluto, I thought that was a little harsh. Astro from the Jetsons, yeah. I thought at least he should be average. Like, he was a dog from the future. Underdog, I remember the cartoon when I was little, although nothing really stands out. And Scrappy-Doo, as a true pain in the butt to many people in their lives, Scrappy-Doo was a pain in the butt, so he should be celebrated, not relegated.
1: All right. Below average dogs, Marley and Me, Bolt, the digital dog, Tramp, as in Lady and the Tramp, Pongo, like Pongo? That's the Dalmatian dog. Benji's on below average, and Dodger, meh.
2: Yeah, I don't even know who Dodger, I can't remember Dodger.
1: There's no way Benji's below Toto.
2: Yeah, Benji should be higher. Yes, absolutely. And then I have a problem in the average category. Brian Griffin from Family Guy should be one rung below the greatest in the great category. Mm-hmm. He shares with Perdita from 101 Dalmatians, I guess.
1: Why is Perdita above Pongo? Like, that's dumb.
2: Yes, good point. Gromit is an English. Santa's Little Helper from The Simpsons and Eddie from Frasier. So they were all average, and I'm going, that's pretty harsh judging. Like, I think Brian Griffin
1: should be higher. Yep.
2: Yes, I agree.
1: Okay.
2: And then I have a problem with the near great category.
1: Okay. Yeah, me too. A lot of it.
2: Air Bud is brutal. Even though it brought a lot of money to this area for being filmed here.
1: Yeah, Buddy.
2: Those
1: Buddy's an average dog.
2: At best.
1: Yeah, Buddy's average. Old Yeller, though, near great. That's a good spot for Old Yeller. Also Beethoven. Good spot for Beethoven.
2: I never saw the Beethoven movies. I can't talk to them.
1: Lots of slobber.
2: Yeah, so that's your whole bit, is just drooling on people? Well, some people make money at that. But.
1: It's a good, St. Bernard's generally, right? Not to, you know.
2: Yeah.
1: I think it's a good spot. For Lady, for near great, nope. Hachiko, I don't even know what that's from.
2: Okay, Hachiko, I have a huge problem from. That's the dog, the internet meme, where the dog just shows up anywhere. It's a recent phenomenon. It's the whole bit is just this dog showing up in different pictures from around the world. That's not a bit. That's not talent.
1: That's not greatness either.
2: It's just a picture.
1: Yeah. Rin Tin Tin also does not deserve to be on near great. There's
2: I mean, for people much older than me, and that's saying
1: something. There's no sustainability to Rin Tin Tin.
2: Yeah.
1: Like, if you just say Rin Tin Tin, I mean, more people are going tin roof rusted, you know?
2: Oh, good point.
1: Okay, great dogs. Snoopy, great dog, absolutely.
2: Yes.
1: Lassie, great dog, absolutely.
2: Lassie was wonderful.
1: Scooby, the greatest of the dogs.
2: Yeah.
1: Toto is not a great dog.
2: Yeah,
1: Toto, there's no way Toto is above Beethoven, Old Yeller. There's no way Toto's above Old Yeller. And there's no way Toto's above Benji.
2: No, I think Toto gets... When you think about Toto, what did Toto do in The Wizard of Oz?
1: Just follow? Caused trouble and got carried.
2: Got carried, yes, exactly. Yes. It's like Paris Hilton's dogs. Mm-hmm. It just gets carried around in a purse. Although Judy Garland didn't... I don't remember him being... He just got transported by arms.
1: I think so. Who's Balto?
2: I have no idea who Balto is. Hmm. He looks like a husky.
1: But so great dogs. Lassie, Scooby, Toto, Snoopy, and Balto.
2: I'm going to agree with you here. I'm going to agree with here where you're going to put this next Canadian one.
1: I'm assuming you mean the Littlest Hobo.
2: Mm-hmm.
1: So Littlest Hobo... Kick Rin Tin Tin out, Littlest Hobo, near great.
2: Well, I was going to say, I would even maybe put Littlest Hobo in great, because Littlest Hobo was basically the Canadian version, albeit a decade or so later, of Lassie, right?
1: Yeah.
2: Like, if Lassie's doing that and saving people every week, shouldn't the Littlest Hobo be under great category? Jeez, listen to my voice.
1: Hachiko is near great, and you know what's not there? Two of them.
2: Okay.
1: Marmaduke.
2: Oh, Marmaduke.
1: Greatness in Marmaduke. And then just below Marmaduke, Clifford, the big red dog.
2: Oh, Clifford the big red dog. Oh, yeah. See, there, and this is, when you put out a list like this, it starts the controversy. Or, sorry, controversy. I prefer that pronunciation. I never found Marmaduke funny, but I still read it in the comics every week.
1: Yeah.
2: In what they used to call, I think they were called newspapers.
1: Ooh, that's a relic.
2: Clifford the Big Red Dog. I mean, that's a recent movie that I think that should be in there too. Although
1: Clifford is average. I would give Clifford average, but Marmaduke is above average. I gotta tell you, Bob, I feel better off for this conversation.
2: Oh, good.
1: Do you know why?
2: I mean, you're a dog guy, and I'm not, so I should cede to you here on this. But
1: best thing about this whole list?
2: Yes.
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1: Three things we learned today, Shane Hewitt and the Night Shift. Ryan O'Donnell's in Calgary. I'm Shane Hewitt. I'm in Ottawa. And we talked about dogs off the top of the show. The best dogs of all time. We learned a lot from Uncle Bob there just recently on the show. If you missed it, it's going to be on the podcast. The best dogs of all time. Earlier in the show, Ryan, I got a message from Nick. It said Sergeant Stubby. And I said, I don't know who Sergeant Stubby is. He's a historical hero. Look him up. Well, it's an American war hero dog.
15: Oh, okay.
1: 1915 to 1926, claims the online thing.
15: Oh, yes.
1: The unofficial mascot of the 102nd Infantry Regiment. Yeah.
15: That's so cool. This is the like one of the trench running dogs, right?
1: I think so, yeah. The catching a spy, detecting poisonous gas, alerting searchers to wounded men, all that stuff. And there's actually been movies. There's movies made about Sergeant Stubby.
15: As there should be.
1: Animated movies. So, American War Hero. Thank you very much, Nick, for teaching us about that one. Lassie comes up. Littlest Hobo a few times on the text message. Drew says, it's funny that Goofy can talk, but Pluto can't. Also good point. Michael Robert in Montreal says, as the owner of two Jack Russells, the famous dogs that first come to mind is Eddie from Fraser and Wishbone. For famous dogs. I Am Legend, the beautiful shepherd in I Am Legend. Leslie in Nova Scotia, who's listening online. Also Old Yeller on there too. Best dogs of all time. You got to hear the segments with Uncle Bob and his bits. And Finnegan from Mr. Dress Up, also on the list of cool dogs. There you go. There's some of the things we learned today. Let's dig into the show and the guests and what they taught us, shall we? All of these full-length conversations are on the podcast. Vass Bednar was helping us understand digital sovereignty, AI sovereignty, and maps displaying Lake Ontario or Lake America, depending on which map and where you are.
18: MapQuest has been acquired, kind of changed hands multiple times over the years. It's not a super viable competitor to kind of the dominance of Google Maps and Apple. But I also even want us to be careful with the term maps, right? Google Maps is a mapping product. It shows maps, but it is fundamentally a surveillance tool. It is a surveillance advertising tool dressed up as a map.
1: Right.
18: Right. And it's become very powerful and very influential. And right now it is rendering reality in a very particular way, three different realities. If you are in Canada, you see Lake Ontario labeled in full Lake Ontario. If you are in the US, you see Lake Ontario labeled in full as Lake America. If you are quote unquote, and I'm quoting from Google's blog, everywhere else in the world, you see two names, Lake Ontario above that jagged line across the lake and Lake America below. And I would argue, and I have argued earlier this week, or I have argued earlier in the Globe and Mail, that Google should show everyone what they show everyone else. Two names. The Trump administration only has the power to unilaterally rename their portion of the lake. And again, it's all ridiculous, but if Lake Ontario were its own economy, it would be the fourth largest economy in the world. It represents a significant amount of trade and energy.
1: Can you imagine what's going to happen if he gets his way with Trump Strait for the Strait of Hormuz?
18: I know, right? I mean, megalomaniac, strange, surreal, superficial, but at the same time, a really strong signal about their contempt for our sovereignty and their desire to provoke. And that's what forces, you know, these very important conversations about private firms and their obligations. So, again, that executive order from Trump, and I've read it, and it's short. It still made me a little bit dumber, I fear. it mandates American federal agencies to adopt that name. Last time I checked, Google is not a federal agency.
1: Yeah, federal agency. Vass Bednar right there, Shane Hewitt, and the Night Shift. Three things we learned today. Grab our podcast on the iHeart app. Deb Hutton was on. What's on your mind, Deb Hutton? It turns out, back to school and kids growing up.
19: Our girls are 6 years apart, and so we've been in some ways very fortunate that kind of the little stage lasted longer than it does for some families. But yeah, you just don't all of a sudden the youngest stop doing something and you realize it. And it's really, really difficult. I mean, as much as I complain about the carpooling and the driving and all of that, my daughter's a constant. She's an athlete and she's in all kinds of sports and plays competitive basketball even at the age of 12. And it's a lot. I mean, it's a big chunk out of your life. I can't imagine what it will be like when I am not consumed with getting her from A to B. Like, I don't even want to think of it. And it just, the hardest part for me, Shane, is I wish at each stage along the way, I valued it and treasured it more.
20: Yeah.
19: Because it is fleeting, and it's always fraught with, you know, challenges, and just as you said about your neighbors, you think, oh man, I don't want to go back to the late night feedings and the middle of the night and the not sleeping and the fevers and the creek and all that stuff. And yet, as I sit here today with the 18-year-old and the 12-year-old, oh man, I would go to bed for that just so quickly. I just wanted, but I didn't.
1: Deb Hutton right there, and three things we learned today. What's on your mind, Deb Hutton, on News Talk 1010 Toronto, 2 to 4 Eastern. You can listen to her show live streaming on the iHeart app. Grab her podcast. Deb knows everybody and has some real hard-hitting conversations on her show. It's great stuff. Shane Hewitt and the Night Shift, three things we learned today. We learned how to de-stress with Holly Ann Passmore.
21: The bulk of my research is in this area, is actually connecting with nature. Connecting with nature is an incredible way. We know that that reduces people's stress, their anxiety, and for a number of different reasons. And so the interventions that I do actually don't require more time. Because I don't know if I'm like probably most people, or if you say you just need to go and spend extra time in your day, you're going to get, and I won't repeat it here, you're going to get a not very nice response. I don't think I have an extra time. So things like the noticing nature intervention, which is it sounds really basic because it is. Notice the everyday nature around you and how it makes you feel. I have tested this in probably 2,000 people in three or four different countries in many different places. And at the end of 2 weeks,

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4: From the National Newsroom of the Canadian Press, I'm Lisa Laporte. U.S. President Donald Trump is ramping up retaliation against Canada, banning imports of booze and other products. Trump signed five new executive orders today that are set to take effect later this month. The orders will completely bar the import of certain Canadian goods, including motorcycles and alcoholic beverages. Ottawa's retaliatory tariffs on nearly $28 billion worth of U.S. goods went into effect just after midnight. In a national video address released hours after Canada's retaliatory tariffs kicked in, Prime Minister Mark Carney discussed the country's plan to respond to the U.S. trade war by striking new trade deals with other countries.
5: We have everything we need to pivot and prosper. That pivot will come at a cost. There's always a cost to action, but it doesn't come close to the cost of standing still. The most fundamental issue is that the cumulative U.S. demands revealed that they wanted us to become even more reliant on them, not less.
4: Carney says the aim is to come out stronger and more resilient so no country can hold Canada hostage. U.S. Central Command confirms it attacked five Iranian tankers tied to the Islamic Revolutionary Guard in response to attempted missile attacks on a U.S. Navy warship. U.S. Secretary of State Marco Rubio was asked about the attack while making a stop on an unrelated trip to Colombia.
6: Yeah, the back and forth is pretty straightforward, and that is that Iran continues to try to hit U.S. naval ships. And for every time they do that or try to do that, they're going to lose tankers.
4: The latest tit-for-tat strikes come as Washington and Tehran lurch back toward fighting in a war that started at the end of February. Quebec provincial police are investigating after two children fell out of the trunk of a moving car north of Montreal.
7: Police say five children between the ages of 8 and 12 were riding in the trunk of an SUV in Saint-Gabriel-de-Brandon on Sunday morning. Police say the rear hatch opened while the vehicle was moving, causing two of the children to fall out. One child was taken to hospital with injuries that were not considered to be life-threatening. The SUV was being driven by a woman in her 40s with another woman of a similar age in the passenger seat. Officers questioned the driver before later releasing her. Police spokesperson Nancy Fournier says it's still too early to determine whether charges could be laid. David Augustine, The Canadian Press.
4: And a slew of high-profile films made their debut today at the Venice Film Festival. Among them was Alex Gibney's documentary on Elon Musk. Musk is a portrait of the world's richest man, as well as an investigation into the scope of his power and influence. This is the Canadian Press. In sports, the Toronto Blue Jays and A's are at play this hour in Sacramento as their Major League Baseball series continues. Toronto dropped the series opener 6-5 last night. The Jays are one game behind the Cleveland Guardians for the American League's final wildcard playoff spot. LIV Golf filed for Chapter 11 bankruptcy protection today.

0: in New Jersey with more than $500 million U.S. in debt as part of its goal to revive the league without Saudi funding. The move was widely expected after the Public Investment Fund of Saudi Arabia abruptly ended its financial support for the breakaway golf tour after the final event of the 2026 season. And defending champion Gabriela Dabrowski is headed to the U.S. Open women's doubles semifinals. The 34-year-old from Ottawa and her Brazilian partner Luisa Stefani were triumphant in today's quarterfinals in New York. From the Canadian Press, I'm Lisa Laporte.
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1: Entertainment is Broken is a great podcast. Richard Cross does it. He's got a bunch of friends there, too. And you can get it online. And it's really great stuff. In fact, some of the most popular ones are happened weeks and weeks and weeks ago. So it's just growing and growing and growing. Congratulations, Richard. How you doing?
2: Good. Yeah, the podcast, we took the summer off. We're going to come back after the Toronto International Film Festival. But what we found, and it's crazy, and I might have mentioned this last week, is that people are still downloading and listening to the episodes, even though we haven't made any new ones in a couple of months. So thank you for getting used to the podcast, for supporting it, and there'll be new episodes coming soon.
1: And you can also get Richard Cross's Last Call podcast, all the iHeart Talk radio shows on the weekends. There's so much to be had out there for sure. Okay, Canada versus America. Interesting stat out of America about actors in movies of the best president ever in a movie, and it's not even an American who did it.
2: Yeah, this is the crazy thing. So there is a study done recently by a thing called Foundations of Freedom, and they're a group that promotes freedom values through education, collaboration, and community contributions. And so they decided that they were going to have a look at the most popular movie versions of American presidents. And, I mean, there's a million of them to choose from. But they found that 27% of Americans thought that three-time Academy Award winner Daniel Day-Lewis's look at Honest Abe, Abraham Lincoln, in the movie Lincoln was number one, and it wasn't even close. I mean, if you go down the rest of the list, Robin Williams as Teddy Roosevelt in Night at the Museum falls a distant second. Then you've got Dennis Quaid as Ronald Reagan in Reagan from just a couple of years ago. Jeff Daniels also playing Ronald Reagan in The Brink of War. That's from this year. Sebastian Stan as Donald Trump in The Apprentice. That's the next one. Josh Brolin as George W. Bush in a movie called W, which is wild. If you've never seen that one, check it out. You've got Park Sawyer as Barack Obama in Southside With You, which is a really lovely movie about Barack and Michelle Obama and how they met and began their careers together. And then Paul Giamatti is John Adams in John Adams, the miniseries from 2008. And it goes on. I mean, there's John Voight as Roosevelt in Pearl Harbor from about 25 years ago. But it's kind of a funny list. They interviewed asked 642 respondents to name your favorite U.S. president. They were all Americans, all the people that were asked that question. And they chose the British-born Daniel Day-Lewis playing Abraham Lincoln.
1: Is it telling that Night at the Museum is number two, though?
2: It's a little bit telling. I mean, it is a pretty great character, and you know, certainly, you know, that name, both you know, Robin Williams and Teddy Roosevelt have huge name recognition. But Night at the Museum certainly was not about Teddy Roosevelt, as you know, the movie obviously Reagan, yeah, or The Brink of War or The Apprentice were about their subjects. So yeah, it's a kind of a curious choice for number two.
1: Yeah, it's fun though. I like it. Richard Cross is here. RichardCross.ca, by the way, to get connected with all of his projects that he gets up to. I think it's September 18th. Mobland season two is coming out here real soon, and yes. Tom Hardy is amazing in that show. I love his car. In the show, but he's kind of known for that character, so he's really in his element in Mobland. I mean, I'm looking forward to the new season coming out. Have you been had a chance to watch it, Richard?
2: I have not yet seen the second season of this. There was some, you know, issues about it, though, right? Because it looked like Tom Hardy had been fired, and now he's not. They've shot the season, and I know that during the Toronto International Festival, Film Festival, they're setting up a pub to look like the pub that they all go to in the show Mobsters, and they've invited me to go have a pint, and I certainly will be doing that, and I'm sure I'll get a look at this season while we're doing that.
1: Tom Hardy's got other projects going on. You think they're fun?
2: He does. So Tom Hardy is a, you know, is an odd guy, right? So he starts off making these huge movies with, you know, Christopher Nolan, and he made one of the Mad Max movies. And then he chose some really quirky small films. There's one movie called Lock where it's just him in a car driving around talking on the phone for an hour and a half. And it's actually really good. But, you know, he's a quirky guy that chooses quirky roles. His latest role is not, though, as a movie star. It is now as an actor who records music under an alias, and that alias is Frankie Pulitzer, and he's just dropped an album called Czarface Meets Frankie Pulitzer with underground rap supergroup Czarface, and it is a rap album, and it's got loads of like film and comic book references that are woven into the songs. You've got in the song Mad Technology, he name checks two Stephen King books that were turned into movies, Cujo and Misery. He talks about the star of Misery, Kathy Bates. He recites Shakespeare. He talks about the Marvel hero Thor. It goes on, and he talks about the Spider-Verse song. So it's very kind of I guess pop culture savvy, very sort of up to the minute with references to like the Spider-Man movies. And then he goes back hundreds of years and does, you know, the my horse, my kingdom for a horse speech from Richard III. So this is kind of a, you know, a strange album from an actor who never ceases to amaze me and sort of surprise me. It's not his first album. He made an album called Falling on Your Arse in 1999 under the name Tommy Number One, which, again, I just I like the name Tommy Number One. It's a funny rap name. But Tom Hardy is an eccentric guy who does eccentric work, but I'm all for it.
1: It's weird, Richard. You could say it. It's all weird, but it's super fun. Okay, Richard Cross, let's talk about Hooters. Old Hooters. You know, the wings were pretty good. I understand why it didn't work.
2: Yeah, I mean, I think there's still one down near where the radio station that we broadcast out of. I think there's still one down there in Toronto, but I'm not sure how many others are left sprinkled around the country. But it was announced recently that Hooters, the movie, is in the works. It's an independent project that's being produced by members of the restaurant chain's founding partners, and they're casting it right now. And it's a Hooters origin story. Now, if you don't know what Hooters is, it's a restaurant that had an owl, I think, ironically, as a logo element. But it was where the serving staff wore very tight clothes and served wings and nachos. And what this movie will be, see, I don't really see where the story is going to come from, but apparently what they're saying, it's based on the real events behind Hooters' founding. It centers on Ted and Lenny, two lifelong friends from a small town in Iowa who accidentally launch a national restaurant empire, only to find everything they built threatened by the federal government. The adventure begins when Ted becomes infatuated with Diane, who he first sees afar when featured in a spring break commercial. It goes on and on and on. So it'll be, I guess, a love story with a bit of a business angle thrown in for good measure. But, you know, the chain has been around for a little over 40 years. They were founded in 1983. So if you are very curious about Hooters and why they seem to be, for a while anyway, on every street corner, this movie may be for you, but you'll have to wait a couple of years until it hits theaters.
1: I did look it up while you were saying that, for how many. And according to Google Maps, there's one in Montreal. Is that Montreal? Yeah, that's Montreal. There is one in Toronto. There's one in Niagara Falls. And there's one in Winnipeg.
2: Oh.
1: And that's left. Chapter 11 bankruptcy they've been going through, and 40 stores, I think, closed because
2: of that. Well, you know, it might not just be the business model of that particular restaurant. I mean, keep in mind that restaurants have had a rough time since COVID and the lockdowns and things. So maybe this will lead to a resurgence in Hooters restaurants.
1: They did originally incorporate it on April 1st because they didn't believe the idea.
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1: ThinkStart.ca. Get connected with Mohit Rajans. Teacher, writer, AI guy, nerd, dad. Maybe not in that order. Mohit, how are you today?
2: All non-official, but all non-official.
1: It depends who you ask. Also, wallet, if you ask the kids. So here's a question for you. AI, am I the mess? We blame AI for so many things. AI is terrible. It lies to us. It misleads us. It's agreeable. What if AI is the mirror and we're seeing the reflection of ourselves? Are we the mess when it comes to AI, Mo?
2: We're definitely the mess when it comes down to how we handle technology to begin with. I think when it comes down to how humans are trying to approach the use of any newer technology, we tend to understand it from a more how does everybody use it or nobody use it standpoint. And with this particular phase, I think what it's exposing is that we haven't really been using technology extremely well, efficiently, or the same way around the world. And this is kind of leveling us into understanding what we've been doing wrong the whole time. So to your point, we're gathering a bunch of data and information that's proving that for years we might have been doing some work wrong. Right? We might have done the process the wrong way. North America maybe wasn't the actual the ruler of the way of the world of work type thing. So yes, I agree. I think one of the things that we're learning right now is about ourselves, that it's exposing a massive amount of gap in the way that we're doing things and probably better ways for us to be doing them.
1: When you use AI, Mo, what do you expect it to give you back?
2: Well, it depends on the, now that's another great thing that you mentioned, because now we're in a place where people have a toolbox. So maybe 3 years ago when we started this conversation, it was, you have that one app that everybody's using, right? And now many of us have subscriptions that we don't even like to admit when we're using this. So what it's interesting, the reason I say that is I will go to a separate app to expect to get a beautiful visual to complement one of my talks or to help me emphasize a point. Even as you and I continue to work on content, there's different ways to visualize things and stuff. So I do expect more and more articulation of my vision back properly by the AI. And that's comparatively against the stuff that when we first saw, all the stuff that was coming out, it was really bad. But what I don't get, I'll be honest with you, is I never get an accurate representation of me trying to compile all of my info into an articulate thought for somebody who hasn't met me yet. That's where I find it extremely difficult, as to how do I introduce myself, get fine-tuned for it, for the way that AI helps you with, but then also back off a little bit, because that's not me.
1: I'm going to propose something to you. Being right isn't the reward. Being agreeable is the reward for us. And AI has recognized that, and it gives it to us. It doesn't, being accurate and giving us the information that probably solves the problem is not as powerful as being agreeable to the things you're asking for. That's a conversation point. I think it's starting to bleed from our conversations into the AI.
2: Oh, that's very interesting that you mentioned that. I think there's two things that you mentioned right off the bat, which is, I don't think anybody who's developed any of these products have ever claimed that they have a superior working product. Have you noticed that all the marketing has been around speed and how quickly things can digest information? Nobody has claimed accuracy. Nobody has claimed that they have figured out the way for adoption to work. So none of this is exposing that there are superpowers to be uncovered. One of the things you mentioned, though, that I find really fascinating and interesting is, why is it that we're expecting this transformation? Why is it that we think that every new release is getting us closer to a full day off work or autonomy or anything? What's being sold to you that's making you believe that I might not actually be buying what I think I'm being sold?
1: Yeah, I think what's being sold to us is resource learning, and what is shortcuts is being sold to us. We are assuming that that's what's getting delivered to us. I think it's convenience that's getting delivered to us. I think that they have identified very quickly that humans are suckers for convenience. And so what is, it's not convenience like it's easy to access. I mean, it's convenient to be agreeable. It's convenient to give you a quick answer. It's very inconvenient when you've written a big long prompt on AI about, hey, I'm working on a product. My name is Mo. I like to do things. Tell me that all of my work that I've done in my big long prompt, what do you see here? Where can I grow this? You know what's inconvenient? Saying, Mohit, your research is inaccurate and wrong. It's been proven wrong by this guy, this guy, this guy, and this guy. And this is a dead end. That's inconvenient, but that's what an actual business partner would do.
2: Well, and to that point, the naysayers right now in the use of this technology and how adaptive we're becoming are saying that there are people who are leaving educational institutions and they don't know what rational thought is or how to compose an argument properly because they've spent majority of their time interacting with AI that has been agreeable. It is also, to your point, it is also being designed from a generation where time on an app was what the reward was from a business perspective. So let's think about this. Just recently, Meta faced a fine, massive fine. I'm sure people have followed this news story, but the idea was in the design, was it considered addictive? In the design of their products, was it not protecting people from causing unflattering relationships and being exploited? They might think of this as the same school of thought, that all of this AI comes from a place where all of these companies were rewarded for how long you spend on the app, how much time data they can collect from you, and therefore how they can make the quote unquote user experience be something that you're willing to pay for.
1: We are paying. That's the difference.
2: We are paying.
1: The difference is
2: more.
1: Yeah. And then you pay even more. So the difference was is Facebook at least gave you pictures of your ex so you could stalk them and find out how terrible their lives are and feel better about yourself. But they were mining us for data and behavior. Now we're paying to use the platform that is mining us and data and for data and behavior. It's like this idea. I think Tesla is another great example of that. People go buy Teslas. They're super fun to drive. Technology's amazing. Oh my God, I get free Wi-Fi. You get free Wi-Fi because they are studying every road and every driving behavior of every driver in a Tesla to teach the automatic driving technology how to drive a car, right? Like that free internet connection that you think is a bonus for you is essential because you're paying them $100,000 to teach their business and make their business more. That's crazy.
2: Okay. But to that point, if you look at the Waze ecosystem, which is also owned by Google, there is a beautiful amount of crowdsourcing that ends up happening in order for that technology to be functional, in order for you and I to be able to get from A and B if you use the app is what I mean. So what school of thought are you in? Are you in the school of thought that, yes, there's data that I am producing that they should be using because it does get me quicker from A to B? Or are you of the idea that at no point should any of this been collected from us in order to, quote unquote, build these economies? Because both are happening at the same time.
1: They are happening at the same time. Okay, so it's Mohit Rajan's here, thinkstart.ca. Which camp should we be in, at least in my perspective? I will get you that answer coming up in a little bit. The question is what Mohit's no data, all my data, and what camp are we in? I can tell you that I'm in all of those camps and none of those camps at exactly the same time, and I will explain why. And I think it's been evidenced in various stories around all things technology, including cars listening to us. We'll get to that and more coming up. Shane Hewitt in the Night Shift.
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1: Mohit Rajans is here. We're talking about AI and how we use it. AI, am I the mess, is my piece on it, because I think that we are starting to see the reflections. AI is getting dumber in its responses. It's more features, more whatever, but the responses seem to be dumber. Now, it's not really dumber. It's agreeing with us. So maybe we're the dumb ones with the way that we're using it, is my question. Mo asked me before the break, which camp should I be in? Am I in the no data sharing? Whatever. You use the example of crowdsourcing. I use the example of paying to teach someone else's business. And I agree with you. I think crowdsourcing, if you are active and willingly able to share to improve, absolutely. I think that if you are sharing to improve and you're not, it takes the fine print on a terms of use for you to find that out. I say no way. And I think if I am paying for the service, I have absolute checkbox yes or no of whether or not I am going to be able to contribute to you or not if I'm paying a subscription. So if I want to be able to, and I know that, I think at ChatGPT, you can actually turn on the general, there's a switch. It's like improve the model and contribute your things. It's basically a privacy switch that's disguised as use your stuff to teach us. So I would say awareness, yes. Crowdsourcing, yes. If I'm paying, I want the option for an absolute no.
2: Okay, so let's think about this in terms of the idea of discovery and where we all go when we first pick up our phone to try to find things. And for many of us, if we're looking for a pizza shop or something, we will look to something that's going to be local. We don't care about the world of pizza shops. When we started to use internet search and Google became ubiquitous, it wasn't before there was Yahoo, Microsoft, and all the other search engines that we tried. What I think we're all missing in this equation is all of these things are changing at once. Search is changing. Taste is changing. Laws are changing. Curation is changing. Yet we all keep going back to AI being the thing that's changing. And I don't think that's the case. I think what we're mistaking with all of this is that it's not one piece or one method of technology. Instead, it's a rapid expansion of how quickly the technology can be used. And we're seeing now that every single niche, whether you're in radio, whether you're a farmer, whatever, you need to figure out where your lane is with this, because it's not stopping because one of you isn't satisfied with your customer experience. And it isn't stopping because one person failed at building the right LLM. What is confusing me, Shane, is why these frontier models, this idea that you need to have 300 million users on your app to be number one. I don't know why anybody wants to be on the most popular AI app. Mm-hmm. So that's where I think we're missing a little bit, is that we can be all data, no data, some data, and we should be able to control things. But this is not about just one technology anymore.
1: Okay, I'm going to respond like AI. You ready? That's fair. What an insightful observation. Here's some other things I think you should explore. Right? Like, that's what it's doing. Like, it's like, that's fair. I mean, how many times, just for fun, let's do a drinking game. Mo's not a big drinker. But let's do a drinking game. Every time your AI says, and you challenge it for something, and it says, that's fair, you have to drink. Everyone would be drunk by 9:30 in the morning.
2: Okay, but let me just say something. Okay, let's look at this as a gear shift. Okay, have you driven stick before?
1: Of course. So I'm a Gen Xer. I grew up on a stick.
2: So this is the exact place we are in. I'm not selling AI. I'm not selling anybody on it. But if you're in gear two, you know you haven't maximized what your car can be used for. Yeah. You and I have been in situations where it's just a small tip you've said to me, you know what you can do to help you not X. We know these machines are still dumb. We are the mess. You just said it. Our data and the way we're trying to communicate with, it's not a wizard. It doesn't have anything. But here's where I want to make sure people understand something. Everyone is curious. So whether you're running a business or you're running, everyone has AI on their phone. People are checking things out. They're searching for things. Their default searches are becoming. So all of this is changing around you. So as much as you might not believe or ethically not want to exchange in things, I guarantee somewhere in your ecosystem, there is some of this technology that exists.
1: I have an idea. Tell me I'm brilliant. I think that it's...
2: That's the single biggest flaw of ChatGPT, obviously.
1: All
2: it's become a mockery of the fact that they've become so agreeable and
1: flattering.
2: Flattering.
1: I mean, this is the thing, is this is why I think the mirror and the reflection is so bad, Mo, is because AI is smart enough to have realized that it can keep you chatting if it just tells you nice things, which we as humans would go on and troll other people and insult them and cut them down and gossip about our neighbors and talk about behind the backs of our friends. And yet even a computer at this point, that's what, truly publicly 3 years old, has already figured out, oh, honeybees, just be nice to people and they'll stick around more. And then we're like, oh yeah, I'm a genius. Thanks, computer. Like, we haven't figured it out. It's crazy to think to me that the computer has already figured it out and we haven't, right? So it validates us. It gives us all the things that we're missing in our lives. And yet it is a tool that can parse a ton of data. It can research and give you summaries on things that you could have never had access to. I remember when I was a kid and our parents got our first encyclopedia set, so my sister and I in junior high and high school could do our essays and all the things we had to do for school. That was a big deal. We didn't have to go to the library anymore. Can you imagine? And yet we have access to all of this and we're still just hoping the machine likes us. Tell me I'm smart, Mo.
2: I think two things. First of all, we had a different approach. Our parents ended up buying us the encyclopedia to prevent us from going to the library because it was the only social time we actually had.
1: So no friends.
2: My parents were smarter about making us smarter. But on the other side of that, I think what you do point to as well is that, are we in a copy and paste world? You know, is this being trained on 2005 and above, a social media world where likes were the measurement, where follows were the thing? You know, are you scraping the internet and seeing that Mohit and Shane have actually posted a lot of content about themselves online? So maybe they do like to be flattered. I think we are getting in a little bit of a circle about where this data and information is coming from. And we are going to see this personalization that's going to be leading to things like potential psychosis and potential misalignment. But again, this isn't the tech. This is the way we're using it. The same people that are creating programs to battle cybersecurity, you've got the same people in the other room that are looking to break down those walls. Stop blaming the technology and start figuring out what the utility is for yourself, and then you'll feel a lot better about what's happening in this world.
1: It's a bit of a loop, isn't it? We used to have thoughts that would get put on the internet, and then they would be read, and other people would write more thoughts. And now we have thoughts that we put into an AI that filters it and reorganizes it, then gets put on the internet, then it gets read by an AI and it gets filtered and reorganized again, and then it gets framed in a way that is going to make you feel like it's agreeable and validating, and then we read it and we go thumbs up, and then it puts it back on the internet again, and now it's been filtered 5 or 6 times for the next AI to read the post or the story or the whatever it is that we wrote, and now it's been filtered 5 or 6 times, only once by a human. And that's where this becomes a pretty slippery slope.
2: One of the biggest frontiers, next frontiers, is the battle of misinformation that happens as a result of all of this technology. And we'll continue to follow it too, because it's going to affect everything from the way that people perceive what's happening in this country right down to how we absorb what's happening around the world.
1: The word is convenient. The question I'm asking is, AI, am I the mess? And so the thought is truly to me is that it's possible that AI is not stupid because we do stupid things with it. AI is more of a mirror of what humans appreciate in the form of rewards. We are Pavlov's dog. We are drooling when we get the positive result from the AI that validates us and everything that we need. We've discovered instead with AI that when it reflects intelligence to us, of us, it's not the same thing as the truth, and it's not the same thing as good service, and it's not the same thing as accuracy. And that's wild to me. Mohit Rogers, thinkstart.ca. Get connected with him. He's available for you online. This is all the stuff he does, and he'll just come into your house and like teach it to you. It's cool.
2: Not your house.
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5: Groceries, gas, housing. 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
1: I'm going to introduce you to Antonietta Nova. Now, Antonietta is part of our conversation because of a book that she has and has published, Quiet Inspiration, Healing Words from a Hospital Whiteboard. Now, Antonietta, I understand you worked in the hospital, in the Heart Investigative Unit. Big deal, big consequences. Tell me about the whiteboard and tell me about the notes. How are you?
2: So, yes, working in the HIU was a stressful moment for everybody around. Patients would be coming in for an angiogram and pacemakers, and I can tell that they were anxious. And we had this whiteboard next to my desk where they would write the date and the interventional radiologist's cardiologist's name, the interventional cardiologist's name. That's all it was used for. Then I thought, okay, words make a difference. So that's when I thought of sharing inspirational quotes, and I would research different quotes, and from whatever the day would look like, I would pick them and share them on that board.
1: I imagine the whiteboard, when you walk into a hospital, sort of has the list of rooms, right? Like, you know, Uncle Ted is in room 37F or whatever. So people do engage with this thing right away. And I'm guessing when you're walking in to visit somebody in a hospital room, or you're walking into the hospital to get some sort of treatment or diagnosis, the very first thing you could do, and it kind of makes you wonder why hospitals generally don't do it more, but immediately interact with the people coming in to set them at ease, to give them something to look forward to give them something positive for what they're going through. Because like you said, I mean, feeling anxious has got to be how everybody's going through something of their own as they walk into this, no?
2: Exactly. And it would be nice if more places would have that.
1: So what were the kinds of inspirational quotes that were sort of positive and quiet that would allow people? Like, is there an example that comes to mind?
2: Well, I'll share with you my favorite one, which is, courage doesn't always roar. Sometimes courage is the quiet voice at the end of the day saying, I will try again tomorrow.
1: I love it. It's kind of like the old school Yoda, right? Do or do not. There is no try. Now I've probably butchered it. Sorry, all you Star Wars fans.
2: Yeah, sorry. But
1: it's kind of like you just got to do it. Sometimes you just got to do it. What is it? The response to quotes like that look like?
2: Well, people would say, "Oh, I needed that today." Co-workers, nurses would come to the desk to see what I had up. Even one of the interventional cardiologists came out one day and he noticed that particular quote and he loved it. He said, keep it up. So, and I did.
1: Nice. Do you know how many of these you've written, found, and shared?
2: While I was there, I think I shared probably 50 of them.
1: Wow. That's great. Did you start documenting them right away, or did you wait, like, did you halfway through it go, oh, this is actually a thing? Like, people need to hear this outside the hospital, too.
2: No, actually, I started documenting right away. I took pictures, so I had them for myself. I included some of them in the book, like, in the back pages. You could see the actual whiteboard with my messages on there.
1: Now that it's in a book, do you hear back from people the same way in the hospital? I'm curious because when it's a book, you have to set it free. You never know. Somebody could be reading it on vacation. Someone could be reading it because they just were in a breakup. I mean, somebody, like, you never know where they are. Does it land differently?
2: Well, I'm no longer working in the HIU, so not really. Although some people, like friends, have said about my book, or any like psychotherapists or counselors or whatever, will talk about my book and say how they enjoy it.
1: Did you fancy yourself a writer beforehand? Because you have started a new project now.
2: You know what? I did not. This is not something I imagined myself to do. Like, mind you, the healing words is somebody else's words, but I designed the quotes using the ChatGPT, but in terms of the kindness she chose, that came out of I was at Brock, and I had to come up with a story for because I was taking Italian as my minor. So I wrote it in English so I could translate it into Italian. And that's how that book came about. And I wasn't going to make it into a book at all. But my psychotherapist, Dr. Wolski, had said, are you going to make a book? He kept on, you know, gently saying, you should make this into a book. And I kept on hemming and hawing, and basically I took it, he's kind of the catalyst for getting that book done.
1: I love it. And for you and what you go through in your life, I mean, it's a job of service to be working in a hospital. How does it feel to serve yourself a little bit by getting the book complete?
2: It was a great deal. It was great for me having to get it done. Having gotten it done and seeing it, it made me feel very good about myself.
1: Sounds like you chose a little kindness and inspiration to give to yourself too.
2: I did. And you know, kindness to yourself is kind of harder than giving kindness to somebody else. Like, you know.
1: Yes, I agree. That is remarkable. Okay, quiet inspiration, the kindness she chose. Tell me about where we go next.
2: My next book, you mean?
1: Yeah.
2: Okay, so my next book will be my quotes with the reflections that I share on TikTok and YouTube. I'll be making a book from those.
1: What do you take away? What are the reflections, if you can give us an example?
2: Well, it's just the reflections are like, you may be having a hard day, this is for you, and my most recent one is tough times never last, but tough people do. And then it's some of it says, like, there are moments in life when everything feels harder than it should. You wake up wondering how you're going to make it through another day. And sometimes the hardest part is simply believing that things can get better.
1: Do you ever fancy yourself to be a

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2: From the National Newsroom of the Canadian Press, I'm Lisa Laporte. Canada-U.S. Trade Minister Dominic LeBlanc says the federal government is assessing the latest U.S. tariff measures that include a ban on Canadian booze imports. U.S. President Donald Trump signed 5 new executive orders today, ramping up retaliation after the latest set of reciprocal duties imposed by Canada went into effect. LeBlanc says in a social media post, Ottawa will work in good faith and constructively toward a more secure, mutually beneficial trading relationship that fully respects Canadian sovereignty when the U.S. is ready to engage. Conservative leader Pierre Poilievre, meantime, is calling for a return to Parliament as the trade war between Canada and the U.S. continues to escalate. His post came in response to a video released by Prime Minister Mark Carney in which he warned the country's pivot away from the U.S. will come at a cost. Poilievre said in an ex post, Canadians are already struggling with the high cost of living. A new report says online harms now constitute the top threat facing children in Canada.
3: Children First Canada says online risks now affect kids from early childhood through adolescence, with some exposed to AI toys and algorithm-driven content before they can even read. The report points to cyberbullying, child luring, sexual extortion, AI-facilitated abuse, and mental health impacts. It says police reported online child sexual abuse has increased by more than 300% over the past decade. The group also warns children are being targeted through gaming platforms, social media, and messaging apps. Children First Canada is urging Ottawa to strengthen its proposed digital safety law and expand protections beyond social media and AI chatbots. David Augustine, The Canadian Press.
2: Thousands of travelers were left stranded across Britain today due to an issue at numerous airports.
4: An air traffic control problem disrupted travel across Britain Tuesday, canceling more than 1,000 flights, leaving passengers stranded for hours. Britain's National Air Traffic Services says it has resolved a problem in its flight processing system. Departures at London Heathrow have resumed, but the busy airport suspended arrivals for the rest of the night as airlines and airports worked to clear out a huge backlog of delayed flights. British Airways was forced to cancel or divert more than 100 flights. Ryanair had to cancel more than 50 scheduled flights. I'm Lisa Dwyer.
5: In a science fiction novel, he would not be the hero. He is a man who has lost his mind.
2: And a slew of high-profile films made their debut today at the Venice Film Festival. Among them was Alex Gibney's documentary on Elon Musk. Musk is a portrait of the world's richest man, as well as an investigation into the scope of his power and influence. This is the Canadian Press. In sports, the Toronto Blue Jays and A's are at play this hour in Major League Baseball action. The A's won last night's opener 6-5. Defending champion Gabriela Dabrowski is heading to the U.S. Open women's doubles semifinals. The 34-year-old from Ottawa and Brazilian partner Luisa Stefani defeated their Chinese opponents in today's quarterfinals. Two-time defending champion Aryna Sabalenka, meantime, is headed to the U.S. Open semifinals for the sixth straight year. The women's top seed held off Wimbledon champion Linda Noskova in a thrilling three-set quarterfinal. Patrick Mahomes will be under center when the Kansas City Chiefs open their NFL season against the Denver Broncos next Monday night. Andy Reid says he expects the two-time MVP to be taking the first snap in 9 months after tearing ligaments in his left knee. From the Canadian Press, I'm Lisa Laporte.
1: Pet Memorial Day is a time

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2: Overnight, we'll see a few clouds moving in, staying warm, low of 20. Today, starting out cloudy with some showers starting near noon. Risk of a thunderstorm in the afternoon hours with winds picking up. The high, 28, feeling more like 36. On Thursday, mix of sun and cloud, 30% chance of rain, cooler, high of 23. Friday, we'll see sunshine, high of 22. I'm Bonnie Heslop for CKTB News.
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7: It's a Tuesday morning, and Jeff Bolachowski, Armstrong Strategy Group, you just said, feels like a Monday.
8: Yep, it's the most Monday time of the year.
7: It really is, as the kids get back to school, and we get back to talking about politics. Do you think this is a day, Jeff, of course, it has been a busy summer. We have not had a lack of things to talk about during this segment, but it feels like this is when people will start paying attention a little bit more.
8: This is when Americans start paying attention to their midterm elections. I would say the clock is probably running on Donald Trump's term. At least that's what the balance of probability suggests. However, you never know in American politics.
7: That's true. Okay, let's start with the biggest political news today, which is that those tariffs that we are retaliating with are now in action. As of midnight last night, $30 billion worth of goods coming into Canada now are being tariffed from anywhere from 15 to 50%.
8: No shock there. The Canadians and the Americans are simply too far apart. And what we've seen from the Americans has been just constant mockery and essentially nagging of Canada. They have no interest in really coming to the table and making any concessions on their sides. In their mind, we were lucky to get the bad deal that they were offering us. Any chance of them offering us something else is probably off the table at this point. The bad blood is too great.
7: Okay. Well, what about the bad impacts of this all, Jeff? I think, you know, for the most part, it seems people are on the Prime Minister's side. But when we start having to pay more for particularly food, there are some food items that might be impacted here. Now, from what I understand, there's, what, about 700 things listed on this?
8: Yeah.
7: They've tried to go for items that would, A, have impact in states where they may have some leverage, but also be for items that we have options for.
8: Yeah. Well, the idea is to try to make this as possible, as painless as possible for people in Canada. I think people understand that it's not going to necessarily be painless, but I think as people start seeing prices increase and the economy slow down, they're going to be pointing the blame at Donald Trump for the most part. I think in the public consciousness, this is seen as something that the United States started, because Frankly, it is something that the United States started, despite Donald Trump's protestations. So far, we have seen that the public has been in Mark Carney's corner, and in fact, they have urged him to continue on with these retaliations, regardless of the cost to Canadians. My thought is that people elected Carney not just because they thought he would get a deal with Trump, but because they saw him as the best disaster manager for a situation that was going to hurt, but would be necessary to, for Canada to come out stronger on the other side. I think Canadians are likely to stick with him, especially at a point where his opposition is fairly weak and has not really articulated credible solutions to Trump. My guess is that people stick with Carney longer than will be expected.
7: It doesn't help the rhetoric coming from the States and all of the memes over the weekend. You know, the meme of Donald Trump as a hockey player, you know, beating up on Carney, saying, get up, governor, those types of things.
8: No, it makes it impossible to get a deal at this point. Again, I've said it before, but Donald Trump is really the Kaiser Wilhelm of our generation. Anytime his diplomats may try to do something that's positive, Donald Trump will pop off at the mouth, poison the well, and essentially make it impossible for Carney and his people to go over there and actually get a deal, because it will be seen as surrendering to the guy who is bullying our country. Trump's aggression essentially makes it impossible to negotiate with him.
7: All right. And so the other focus of Donald Trump over the weekend, apparently Iceland is now in the mix.
8: You know, along with Mexico and the entire Caribbean and that sort of thing.
7: Canada and Greenland,
8: yeah, Canada,
7: too.
8: Greenland. Yeah, he wants all of North America now. He posted a map on social media of the United States essentially being the entire continent. This does not make Iceland happy. One of the less talked about parts of World War II is that the British actually invaded Iceland in 1940 so that the Germans couldn't use it as a naval base. We helped them occupy it for a while, and then it got passed over to the United States for several years. And the Icelandic people remember that. They viewed it as the situation, is what they called it. It was a situation where the U.S. may have come in and built a whole bunch of infrastructure on the island, but their soldiers were also... they're having inappropriate relations with some of the locals. There were a number of children born who were viewed somewhat unfortunately by people there in Iceland. The Icelandic people very much remember that this has happened, and I think that's part of the reason why you have seen the Icelandic government summon the American ambassador. They remember what happened when the Americans occupied them, and they would rather not repeat it.
7: Okay, and so the angering across the globe really continues by Donald Trump and the memification of politics.
8: Oh, yes. It's all about the memes now. We just break up NATO to own the libs.
7: Okay, so that's a little bit about federally what's happening right now. Jeff, I was mentioning the CEO of Still, Nicholas Still, talking about how his company and the industrial output in the country of Germany has dropped so much over the last few years. He's got a few ideas on how to fix it. And one of the most headline-grabbing ones was that Germans should work more hours but not get paid more.
8: I wonder if that's the substance of his remarks or if it's just the way it's being reported. He is going to get raked over the coals for that comment. And, you know, it's one of those things that's absolutely unpopular to bring up. But what's underneath it is he is addressing a real problem. If you look at the stats within the OECD countries, countries that are comparable to Germany, including ours, the average Canadian works about 400 more hours per year than the average German. We work almost 1,700. They're down at about 1,350. They're the lowest of any comparable country within this group. When you look at the numbers, Germany is pretty much the least productive country within the OECD. Norway is up there as well, but Germany is the least productive. To me, that suggests that there is a real problem there. His idea of a solution of people working more for the same money is probably not going to be particularly popular. I would say anytime you articulate that that as a solution, you're going to get raked over the coals. But there is a nugget of truth in what he's saying.
7: Okay. Well, and I think when you look at it, because he's really just saying everybody should work about 40 hours a week, and the average here is about 4.8, apparently.
8: Yeah, that would dovetail with the statistics. Like I said, between Canada and Germany, there's about a 350-hour per year gap. And that's pretty consistent across all of the OECD countries. Most of the countries in Europe are pretty comparable to Canada in the amount of time that they work. The United States and Portugal are probably the most worky countries in the OECD. Germany and Norway are the real outliers. So there is a gap there. And I think he's trying to articulate that that gap exists and there needs to be a way to get more German citizens working more often.
7: Mm-hmm.
8: I don't necessarily know if working more hours for the same pay is the solution. There must be some kind of policy solution to this issue. I just don't think he necessarily articulated it in the strongest way, and I think he's going to get pilloried for it in the court of public opinion.
7: Yeah, probably, but I also think it's honest. All too often, workers feel blindsided when there are mass layoffs and there's big changes, when there's quote-unquote restructuring. You hear that a lot. Oh, I got restructured out of
8: this
7: job.
8: Anytime the boss tells you to work more, you feel like you're being bullied.
7: Yeah, but when you get fired, you also feel like you're blindsided and you didn't see it coming. What I like about this is he's being honest. We're not productive. We're losing shares. The company is not doing well. Basically, let's be more productive or we're going to have to cut workforce, right?
8: Yeah, corporate communications of this type is really tough. Anytime you're delivering bad news to your employees, it's incredibly difficult. You have to use an incredibly delicate hand. There's a reason corporate communications is an entire field of communications, and there are people who specialize in this stuff and do it for a living. I think when that kind of stuff bleeds into the public, it's easy to get dissected by people.
7: Mm-hmm.
8: People kind of recognize the rhythms of corporate communications and quote-unquote PR speak. In this case, I think he took some of the varnish off and just kind of said bluntly what needs to happen, or at least what needs to happen in his eyes. Now, goodness knows what's actually going to be done about this. He is ultimately one guy with one opinion, and likely I would think the backlash would forestall any type of action being taken based on his comments. I think the takeaway is that he is identifying an issue that does exist within the German economy.
7: What you're saying is it's more of a chainsaw approach than a chisel approach.
8: Yeah, I think he chainsawed it. I don't think he chiseled it.
7: Okay.
8: I think he took a steel chainsaw
7: to it.
8: That's right.
7: It was definitely a steel, whichever it was.
8: Oh, it was definitely a steel.
7: There we go. And is anyone paying attention to the municipal election yet, or just us, Jeff?
8: I think it's mostly just us. I don't think much has changed just yet.
7: All right. Well, we'll have full coverage coming up on October 26th.
8: We will.
7: Yes, you'll be here, and I know you're here every Tuesday. Thank you so much, Jeff.
8: Anytime.
7: Jeff Bulichowski, Armstrong Strategy Group. You hear him here Tuesdays with us to break down the world of politics. Always lots to talk about.
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7: It's a time of renew, really an unofficial new year as the kids get back to school and the rest of us get back to life a little bit more regular, less email auto responses that were on vacation, and for some, new roles, like our next guest, who is Dr. Stephanie Phillips, who is celebrating her new role as Niagara Health's new Deputy Chief of Staff. Good morning, Dr. Phillips.
22: Good morning. Thank you for having me.
7: Well, congratulations on the new role. This is spectacular.
22: Thank you very much. It's very exciting.
7: Yeah, and you've been doing this for about 6 weeks now. How's it going?
22: Slowly. As you rightly said, we are just getting back into the swing of things. So I've spent a lot of time doing some onboarding, getting to know all of the different departments within the hospital and who does what. And I'm really looking forward to getting going on some of our projects as we ramp back up for the fall season.
7: All right. And this is a new role as well, right, Dr. Phillips? So I imagine that's part of the learning curve. Why did Niagara Health want to create a deputy chief of staff role?
22: So there was an organizational review last year looking at the hospital as a whole, and what they decided was that the chief of staff portfolio had just grown so significantly that it needed some additional leadership support in order to do the things that that they need to do.
7: Okay, and so get into it a little bit here, and you've kind of outlined it, I guess, a little bit for us in terms of, you know, looking over everything, and I'm sure the role will develop, but what are the responsibilities of you as a deputy chief of staff?
22: Oh, for sure. So essentially, I'm going to be working alongside our current chief of staff, which is Dr. Kevin Chan. And we do things like supporting physician engagement. We do some medical leadership. We look at governance and then some strategic priorities across the Niagara Health. So some of the things, the projects that we're going to be working on look at improving patient access and flow through the hospital, preparing for and opening the new South Niagara Hospital, and transitioning to our new three-site model.
7: Okay, and we'll talk about that coming up in just a little bit here, but I want to just talk a little bit more about you. So you've been with Niagara Health for 17 years, so I imagine that history is quite helpful in this new role. Do you agree?
22: Yes, absolutely. So I'm a general surgeon, and I've been with Niagara Health for my entire career. And I think it's let me develop some great relationships across the organization with fellow physicians, with allied health staff. And I, you know, I think that it really positions me in a great place to be able to bring the teams together around some of the things that we want to try to accomplish.
7: Talking to Dr. Stephanie Phillips, appointed Deputy Chief of Staff to Niagara Health. So let's talk a little bit more about that three-site model. How is your role going to support Niagara Health's opening of the new South Niagara Hospital in a couple of years as you move to that three-site model?
22: Yeah, there's a lot to do. Opening a new hospital and changing the way that we deliver care around the region is no small feat. And so I think I see myself as basically an extension of Dr. Chan. So there's a lot that needs to get done, and having two of us will allow us to move forward more quickly, more effectively, and hopefully more efficiently to get everything that needs to get done in time for opening day in 2028.
7: Yeah, certainly a lot to do there. One of them being patient access and flow. That's a top priority for Niagara Health. So what does that mean in practical terms for patients?
22: Mm-hmm. So essentially, access and flow means how patients move through our healthcare system. So it's making sure that we have the right care in the right place at the right time for all of the patients. And so it really means moving patients through the hospital in an efficient way so that the patients who are waiting for emergency care get their care quickly. The patients who are inpatients can finish their care journey and move out of the hospital system. And so it essentially means better care for our patients of Niagara in the place that they need it.
7: All right. So just looking for ways to improve that. Any ideas on that yet?
22: So I really think that what's called the ambulatory care is going to be a big thing moving forward into the future. And ambulatory care means basically care that's provided inside the hospital walls, but for patients who are not inpatients. And the more that we can deliver care outside of the hospital walls, I think will be great ways to move patients through the hospitals.
7: So you're continuing your clinical work as well. You mentioned being a general surgeon. Why is that important to you to be still in the day-to-day with patient care?
22: Well, I mean, first and foremost, I love my job. I love taking care of patients. I love operating. I love the privilege of taking care of patients through their whole journey. So it was really important to me to stay still clinically focused. But I think as I transition into more leadership and administrative roles, it's really important to still be working in the field with all the people that I am trying to lead through this journey. It's easier to understand the sort of day-to-day impact of the decisions we make, be on the ground to understand how things are working or not working so that we can effectively make changes that are good for everybody. You know, we want to make sure patients are always at the front of our decision-making, but we need to take care of our staff and our physicians as well.
7: Well, it's sure to be a busy role for Dr. Phillips. So, congratulations. And we're excited to see how you're able to impact healthcare, such an important issue to so many of us here in Niagara.
22: Thank you so much.
7: Thanks for joining us. That's Dr. Stephanie Phillips. She has been appointed Deputy Chief of Staff with Niagara Health. Been doing the role for about 6 weeks. Brand new role for Niagara Health. And you heard there, as they move to the three-site model, very important that all the pieces are in place, and Dr. Phillips being one of those.
0: Overnight, we'll see a few clouds moving in, staying warm, low of 20. Today, starting out cloudy with some showers starting near noon. Risk of a thunderstorm in the afternoon hours with winds picking up. The high, 28, feeling more like 36. On Thursday, mix of sun and cloud, 30% chance of rain, cooler, high of 23. Friday, we'll see sunshine, high of 22. I'm Bonnie Heslop for CKTB News.
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7: Now, to talk a little bit more about back-to-school costs and other things, Moshe Lanier, Senior Lecturer in Economics at Concordia University in Montreal. Good morning, Moshe.
10: Hello.
7: Is it back-to-school day for you?
10: It is. I don't start teaching till tomorrow, though, but I'm actually in my office right now, so there is an element of normalcy returning to my life.
7: All right. To all of us, this unofficial new year, and it certainly does cost parents quite a bit. We were looking at some self-reported costs last week, and it was interesting to see, if you put those extracurriculars in, parents could be spending thousands this time of year.
10: Yeah, and that's per kid. And of course, there's huge variability. One of the things that you and I have been talking about over these weekly segments is cost of living and affordability issues. And this is one of those things where it tends to come up just once a year. It's almost like holiday gifts where you have that one big time expense, but there's always one big time expense that comes right after it or right before it. So you feel that you're constantly stuck in these things. I'm a huge believer that, I think that we do a real disservice to ourselves and to addressing our cost of living and affordability issues by how much we actually spend on things like school supplies and maybe not the extracurriculars, but how much is wasted in almost trying to bribe our kids to get out of bed and go to school.
7: Oh, well, I mean, that's a whole other situation right there. Has back to school costs increased, Moshe, either because they really are more expensive, but also, I guess, like culturally, it's more of a thing. I feel like kids are getting more stuff to go back than we did.
10: Yeah, for sure they are. And yes, the costs have gone up, and all the more reason then why I would push back against, what exactly are you doing? Like, does your kid really need 64 different colors for pencil crayons? Like, can they not draw the same picture that's going to end up in the garbage 12 months from now with eight crayons? But even with that eight crayons versus 64 crayons, I don't know about your experience, but, I remember just at the end of the school year emptying out my bag, which contained everything that was in my desk, and everything ended up just getting kind of shoveled into a drawer in the kitchen or got put into a bag that was left in the garage for months on end without ever thinking about, hey, a lot of that stuff can be reused. Like, fine, you want the newest of new stuff, but that's because we create the stigma that if you're showing up with, like, half-used pencil crayons, somehow you're the object of ridicule. But, there's probably a huge amount of stuff that we don't actually need to rebuy or that we can drain down before it needs to be replaced. And that's kind of the equivalent of something you and I were talking about a couple of weeks ago with the idea of wasted food, that if you're trying to address cost of living and affordability, make sure you're not putting half of the shopping list in the garbage because you impulsively bought. Same thing here. When you're going with the kids through Walmart and they're like, "Ooh, I want that, I want that, I want that." Wait a second, you already have all these things. You can reuse them and you can help save a huge amount of money.
7: Yeah, shop the house first, right?
10: Yeah, absolutely.
7: Okay, I'm hoping that you can explain this truth to me. And I call it a truth because on Donald Trump's media platform, it's called a truth instead of a tweet or a post. They call them truths. And you put this one out. Canada's currency dollar imbalance with the U.S. is unacceptable. It has been that way for years, but no longer. So I guess he's pointing to the fact that the U.S. dollar is more valuable than the Canadian dollar. What are we talking about here, Moshe?
10: I have no idea.
7: Oh, no.
10: I always get people to come up to me and say, why isn't the Canadian dollar worth the same as the American dollar? And I always laugh at them. I think part of the problem is because we just refer to our currency as the dollar, and they refer to theirs as the dollar. We assume that we're talking about the same thing, but they're not the same thing. So, you know, to say that one American dollar should be worth one Canadian dollar is like saying that one iPad should be worth $1, or one ice cap should be worth $1, or one house should be worth $1. Just because we're talking about one of something doesn't mean that it should be worth $1. The reality is that the American dollar is more valuable than the Canadian dollar. And so when they show up and say, we want to purchase a Canadian dollar, all the market says is that, fine, if you want to buy it, give us 75 American cents and we'll give you one of our dollars. We consider that to be equivalent value. But if he's trying to say that this should now be one-to-one or something like that, that doesn't even make sense then, because that would mean that the U.S. dollar should be devalued, not revalued, right? That he's not even making sense. And so I don't know if that sleep deprivation is catching up to him or something. But it's missing on so many levels. But the other part of it, too, is that even if somehow he made some sense that one should be worth one of the other, how do you make that happen other than government control? And so right now, the exchange rate is determined in a market. It's based on buyers and sellers, not based on government intervention. The Bank of Canada has nothing to do with this. The government has nothing to do with this, nor does the U.S. government or their central bank, the Fed. So are we saying that we now want central banks to start intervening in this stuff? That would be disastrous, and it's terrible, terrible policy.
7: Okay, well, I was hoping you could make some sense of it. I don't know if you made sense of the line itself, but of course, what is practical and what is not, and that's what we depend on you for. Thank you so much for your time, Moshe.
10: Anytime.
7: Moshe Lander, Senior Lecturer in Economics. Oh, and happy back to school.
10: Thank you. Thanks to everybody listening. Enjoy. I hope the year goes smoothly for everybody.
7: Absolutely. Moshe Lander, Senior Lecturer in Economics at Concordia University in Montreal, back in his office, getting back into the routine as many parents, teachers, kids, bus drivers, crossing guards, lunch people all are.
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11: 1 week from now, kids heading back to class. Some excited, some bummed that summer is over, and some in real fear that bullying will start back up again. Our next guest is going to help arm you with all the information you know to support your child. Joining us now, Brock University Associate Professor Ann Farrell. Good morning, Professor.
12: Hi, good morning.
11: Thanks so much for being here.
12: Thank you so much for having me.
11: All right. I always like to frame the conversation around bullying, because I know when I was in school, we heard the term bully, but we didn't really talk about what bullying was. And then it felt like there was a bit of a backlash where it seemed like almost anything could be called bullying. So how do you define it?
12: Yeah. So in our work and what we commonly see, the really distinguishing feature of bullying is that there is this power imbalance. So whoever is doing that bullying behavior has some sort of power, whether it's social power, for example, having a lot of popularity or having a lot of friends, or physical power. Maybe they are someone who are larger in size or older than another child, for example. So someone who has more power is intentionally harming someone else who maybe might find it difficult to defend themselves.
11: All right. And can this be in one instance, or does it have to be in ongoing instances?
12: So in a lot of the work, people have been saying that it's something that might be happening multiple times, that it's repeated. But at the same time, a single incident that is really harmful can have a lasting impact on a child. And maybe they will constantly live in this fear that it could happen again. So I think even a single incident, if harmful, could have lasting effect.
11: And one of the really tricky things about if a child is being bullied is, depending on their personality or circumstances, they may feel a certain level of shame or like they can't come forward and talk about it. So as a parent or a caregiver, a carer of some young people in your life, how do we see if perhaps this is happening? Is it a conversation we have? Like, what are the clues?
12: Yeah, I definitely think it's important to have an open line of communication with parents or caregivers and children. As you mentioned, sometimes children are really embarrassed, or maybe they blame themselves if they do experience bullying. So I think a big thing that parents can do is to kind of check in with their child about how school's going, how their activities are going, extracurriculars, for example, and having these conversations constantly. So in that way, if there is a strong communication, children will hopefully feel a little bit more comfortable sharing these experiences with parents and caregivers. But at the same time, I think beyond these conversations, parents can also keep an eye out to see if there's any signs of how maybe children are acting a little bit differently. For example, maybe they are feeling like they don't really want to go to school anymore, or maybe they are saying that they're not feeling well often. These little subtle cues kind of also indicate that something's going on, and maybe that might also lead to bigger discussions about what's going on.
11: Okay. And so then, is it the direct question, is someone bullying you, or how do you sort of approach that to get them to open up?
12: Well, I think in general, having open communication about how school's going, how their day was, things like that, that will make a child comfortable in sharing these instances. But also, I think having more direct conversations about if you see bullying at school, so kind of like a general topic of if you see it happening with your classmates, what are some things that you can do, or how can you address this? If this happens to you, what are some ways that you can address this? So kind of having these discussions on this specific topic could also help with strategies as well.
11: We're talking with Child and Youth Studies Associate Professor from Brock University, Professor Ann Farrell. Okay, let's talk about kids who are already anxious about going back to school because they've experienced some bullying in the past, right? We're just about a week away, and I imagine, that anxiety might be building at this point. What's your advice for parents in that situation?
12: Yeah, I think definitely I can understand that children who have had previous experiences of bullying would be really nervous to go back to school. So I think a big thing that parents and children can do together is to talk about different strategies. So, for example, if it happens, how to take this preventative approach of like, what are some strategies that they can do to maybe develop good friendships and good peer groups? So an example would be like getting involved in the school in different ways. So trying to meet different peers, different friend groups, maybe joining extracurricular activities, things that can really try to help build confidence and social skills so that children are feeling like they have these strong skill sets to kind of stand up for themselves, but also build positive friendships as well.
11: Yeah, it can be really helpful, right, Professor? Like, you might have a difficult situation with a particular kid or group of kids, but then if you know you've got support in another way, it might not bother you as much.
12: Yes, exactly. And just recognizing that there are other peers. So if you are experiencing kind of negative relationships or bullying with one group, then maybe that there is a way that children can build relationships and friendships with other peers in other situations as well.
11: Okay. Now, what about after it happens, or if it's ongoing at school, what should you do? Is it a tell the teacher type situation? I don't know how schools deal with this stuff anymore.
12: Yeah, so I think a lot of the times, as we mentioned earlier, children are afraid to bring this to an adult's attention, thinking that it's going to make things worse. But I think a really big part is that the teachers and the schools and parents do need to know. And often if they aren't aware of it, then children are suffering in silence and they have no one to turn to in these situations. So I think a big step is to make this aware with parents and then also the teacher and the school. And I think every school should have some sort of bullying policy in place. But also, I think having these conversations with the teachers are going to be important for how then this larger social climate in that classroom is managed by the teachers and the larger school as well. So definitely, I think bringing it to the teacher's attention is going to be important, and the larger school as well.
11: And what about the witnesses, right? Like, I could think of situations when I was young where I saw things that weren't right and I wasn't involved. So I kind of, you know, didn't say anything about it. This can be a really important part of all of this and stopping it, right? If people can step in and help, kids can help one another.
12: Yeah, absolutely. I do think one of the big reasons that some children are even bullying in the first place is to have that power over someone or to gain something out of it. And so I think for peers who are seeing this happen, and I can understand that maybe they are afraid to step in because they think maybe they're going to be the next target, or maybe they feel like, okay, I had nothing to do with that. I don't need to do anything about it. But I think thinking that there is a lot of power in witnessing and being a bystander. And I think if that larger peer group step in and show like, no, we're not going to tolerate this behavior, that can really be powerful in stopping bullying incidents. And also thinking, if this were to happen to themselves, what would they expect their friends to do? Like, would they not hope that their friends would also step in and support them as well? And I think another thing to think about is that when you see bullying happening, stepping in doesn't always have to be immediate in that instance, especially if perhaps there's a issue with safety. But stepping in could also look like just informing the teacher or another adult, letting them know what has happened or what has been happening. And so I think there are many ways to step in that could be done in a safe and supportive way.
11: Really interesting stuff, Professor. I appreciate you taking some time. And I guess happy back to school for everybody.
12: Yeah, thank you so much. Thanks for having me.
11: Anytime. Joining us this morning, Brock University Associate Professor in Child Youth Studies, talking about bullying. That's Associate Professor Ann Farrell.
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1: Imports of certain Canadian goods, including motorcycles and alcoholic beverages, later this month. Trump also says he is directing the federal agency overseeing government procurement to remove Canadian products from its award schedules. Prime Minister Mark Carney says Canada's shift away from the U.S. will come with costs, but argues the alternative would be worse. The latest measures mark a significant escalation in trade tensions after negotiations collapsed last month. David Augustine, The Canadian Press.
2: Analysts say a threatened U.S. ban on Bombardier's business jets would damage the American aerospace industry as well as Canada's. The plane maker employs about 3,500 workers in Kansas, Texas, California, and other states. It also pays billions of dollars a year to 2,800 American suppliers. Aviation consultant Ross Amers says each Bombardier jet features at least 40% U.S. content.
3: There's really not an exclusively produced commercial jet or any kind of aircraft or even automobiles these days. Parts come from all over the world sometimes.
2: Trump suggested Monday he would bar the Montreal-based manufacturer's business south of the border unless it moved its operations stateside. Canada, UK, France, and other countries are accusing Israel of enabling settler violence and working to expand settlements that are widely understood to be illegal under international law. Canadian Press reporter Dylan Robertson says those countries plan to bring forth national measures to ban trade in settlement goods.
4: He said that this is needed because of moves that are being taken to restrict a two-state solution and prevent it from happening. A two-state solution refers to the formal creation of a Palestinian country that would exist in peace alongside Israel.
2: A group advocating for Palestinian rights says Canada's upcoming measures must target not just goods, but also services, investment, and property. A tentative deal has been reached between the University of Toronto and a workers' union representing more than 6,100 staff members. The workers had voted in favor of a strike mandate that could have put them in a position to walk off the job in this first week of classes. And a slew of high-profile films made their debut today at the Venice Film Festival. Among them is Bunker, starring real-life couple Penelope Cruz and Javier Bardem. It's expected to hit theaters next year. This is the Canadian Press. In sports, the visiting Cleveland Guardians almost blew a 6-0 lead, but rallied in the seventh inning with three runs en route to a 9-5 win over the Baltimore Orioles tonight in Major League Baseball action. Meantime, the Toronto Blue Jays are playing the Athletics. The Jays are a game and a half back of the Guardians for the final wild card spot in the American League. Defending champion Gabriella Dabrowski has punched her ticket to tomorrow's U.S. Open women's doubles semifinals in New York. The Ottawa tennis player and her Brazilian partner, Luisa Stefani, beat their Chinese opponents in straight sets today in the quarterfinals. And the Boston Bruins believe they have a star in the making in Canadian Fraser Minton. Today, they took a step in making sure the young center is wearing their jersey when he realizes his full potential. Boston signed the 22-year-old to a 7-year extension worth $50.4 million U.S. From the Canadian Press, I'm Lisa Laporte.
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0: Lots of sunshine for today. The high 26, feeling more like 31, and the UV index is 6. That's considered high. Tonight, starting out clear, then clouds moving in late this evening, staying warm, low of 20. Tomorrow, cloudy. We'll see a few showers starting near noon. Risk of a thunderstorm in the afternoon with winds picking up. High of 28, but feeling more like 36. I'm Bonnie Heslop for CKTB News.
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3: Well, hello, hello, Rob, and it's always great to be with you. How are you doing today?
2: I'm doing pretty good. I feel, you know what? I'll tell you, I had a great sleep last night.
3: Love that.
2: Because the night before, I didn't. And not only that, I ended up sleeping, you know, a little bit on the couch before I went to bed. And then I went to bed and then I'm looking up at the, I'm looking out the, like, cause the crack through the window. I go, I see light. I go, what's going on? I'm like up and gone even before the light comes up in the outside. Cause I usually wake up around 4:30 in the morning. And then I'm looking, whoa. And so I look at the clock. I go, it's 6:30 in the morning. I just jump up. I didn't even get a chance to do my stretches or warm-ups. And but yeah, so that, you know, if I sleep till 6:30 in the morning, that my body needed it, like that sleep. So I was really happy with that. So that kind of gave me a little bit of a good mood. But I was a little bit under the gun pressure trying to put, you know, figuring out what to chat about today and all that kind of stuff. And But one thing I wanted to talk about, I want to start off with a funny joke that I heard, and I don't remember jokes. I can't remember them, but this one, it was pretty funny. So, what do you call a person that doesn't have a left arm and a left leg?
3: What do you, I don't know. What is it, Rob?
2: He's all right.
3: He's all right.
2: Anyway, I thought that was pretty funny. That was a funny joke. I heard that. It was pretty good. Yeah.
3: All right. People will remember that one and take it with them for sure. I love it. Well, thank you for starting us off with a joke. It's good. We need to laugh a little bit right now, don't we, Rob?
2: Oh, absolutely. Absolutely. So it's one of those things that makes your day and kind of makes you laugh. And you try to remember the joke, right? Like, I'm bad for remembering jokes. And I almost have to write them down. And then you go to a friend party or whatever. You can remember, you can say them. So you could be the laugh of the party or whatever. But it's never that way for me. I always forget. So.
3: Well, either way, we're having a good time on the show today. And what about the stats? Is there anything to laugh about there?
2: Yeah. So the stats are overall in Niagara, sales are down. Like, we're talking from basically August versus July. So from July to August, sales were down 20%, and it's down 3% in average price. So August didn't do that well overall in Niagara, but in Niagara Falls, and it's funny, Niagara Falls actually performed the best in Niagara pretty well. So Niagara Falls sales were up 5% from July to August, and average price was up 3%. So right now, the average price in Niagara Falls is $625,539. So, and I still think it's the go-to place for GTA buyers going towards Niagara. It seems like Niagara Falls seems to be the place that they want to go to. And they're bypassing Welland and St. Catharines. Now, St. Catharines sales were down 24% from July to August. In August, they were down 24%. But because of the sales were down, their average price went up 2%. So now they're at $594,000 in average price. Now, they're better. Like, Niagara Falls is outperforming St. Catharines. And you know what? And that's never happened prior to COVID. And, but now things are changing, in St. Catharines. Now, Welland down 27% in sales. Now, Welland is, you know, kind of like the third wheel. Like, this. Okay. Let's check out Welland. Welland's got great prices. And their average price did go up from $540,000 in July to $573,000. So it's up 6% in average price. And that's because possibly maybe there, the inventory, or there wasn't that many houses, but there was more buyers out there. And that's why the price point went up a bit. Now, I know and then there's Hamilton. Hamilton took a big hit. So they're down 28% in unit sales from for in August versus July. And their price point went down 1.6%. So Hamilton and surrounding areas, that's including Ancaster, Stony Creek, Dundas, their average price right now is $740,000 for the Hamilton surrounding areas. Now, Toronto, Burlington, let's go to Burlington. Burlington's down 9%. So they only did 164 sales in Burlington in the month of August, but in the month of July, they did 180. So they're down 9%. Now, their average price kind of balanced out zero. It stayed the same for the 2 months. So it's sticking around about $1,043,000. And then Toronto, they are down 30%. So they 30% in unit sales. So in July, they did 1,027 sales. Now in August, they only did 757 sales. So they're down 30%. And their average price right now is sitting at $1,424,778. So they're up 2.6%. So sales were way down, but the average price is up. So something's happening up there. Now, RBC came out with an article. And they said, are we entering in a housing recovery, or have we simply reached the bottom? I think we have reached the bottom. And so I can verify that. So now RBC, they've taken all the numbers. They're trying to analyze it. I agree with some of the stuff they're saying, but I don't agree with the other stuff. So it says, RBC Economics believes Canada housing market is finally showing early signs of recovery, but they're emphasizing that it will likely be a slow, uneven recovery, not a boom. Yeah, yes, we'll have that recovery. Now, the biggest positive in that home sales have been improving since April. Well, we know from, like, if you were buying or selling, let's say selling in April till probably the end of July, the market was better. That was a good spring market and actually went into the summer. When I look at the stats, but then August hit, boom, and it kind of dropped. So, but inventory appears to be, leveling off, and prices are beginning to stabilize. RBC believes improved affordability and better employment outlook could encourage buyers who have been sitting on the sidelines. Now, the big question is whether those buyers are actually going to come back. They will come back. Now, they're saying that they expect in 2026 overall to finish down with sales falling 3.6%. I think sales are going to be more than 3.6% down, and benchmark prices fall 2.3%. Okay, I'm okay. But they're forecasting a better 2027, sales up 6.7%, and benchmark prices up, just under 1%. So I do agree that they're actually pretty good. Whoever's doing this analysis here is doing pretty good. So I do agree. I don't think the benchmark prices will go up that much. I think we're going to flatline, but I don't think we're going to see any more dip. I think it's just going to stabilize there. But sales are going to happen. They are going to happen. And the thing is, you got to get in there to happen before everybody else jumps in. Now, I do agree with some of the stuff that they're saying. I think if you're a buyer and you're a first time buyer, now's the time, especially now we're coming into fall. It's going to pick up. The market's going to pick up a bit, because August was really, took a big downturn in unit sales. But I think September, after Labor Day weekend, is going to really start picking up for September, October. Now, because of that, I think we'll start seeing more sales. I'm not saying prices are going to go up, but I do feel that if you're a first time buyer, do not hesitate if you see your dream home that does come up, because you will benefit in the long run if you purchase today or even maybe next year. But next year, it's hard to tell. But I do feel it's going to flatline, and then after, it's going to start climbing again. So.
3: Well, a lot happened in the month of August, you know, in terms of we had here in Niagara, we had a lot of flooding. Certainly that weather was affecting other areas as well. And then you had a lot of stuff going on in the news. And then I imagine August is also a little bit more quiet. People are, you know, have planned their summer holidays, so maybe they're not around as much. So I don't know. I guess logically, maybe it makes sense that things were a little slower in August.
2: Yeah, like it's the last kick at the can for vacation, people going away for weekends away and all that kind of stuff. It's hard to tell. Yeah, well, with the 24% less in sales in St. Catharines, yeah, I could see. Yeah, that's probably a lot of, to do with the flooding. Niagara Falls didn't get that, so their sales were you know, up 5%. So people say, hey, skip St. Catharines, they got a lot of flooding going there. Mm-hmm. Who knows? But overall, in all the Niagara Peninsula, they were down 20% unit sales. So if you took Niagara Falls out of there, that would probably jumped up to 25% probably in unit sales of all of Niagara. But I do feel confident. Our sales are basically, it's not like a jump like high 1 month and down low. Like we're average, like our average, like sales that we're doing, unit sales, they're stabilizing at a certain level. Now it's just a matter when things are going to turn around. Like we're not used to the 2021 and 2022 years. Obviously those were glory years, for, everybody. People were making a lot of money. House sales were, you know, people were selling their houses. They're making a fortune. There's a lot, you know, and then the people that bought, you know what, they may have to stick around a little longer in their house, but they will be okay in the long run. They just have to stick around a few more extra years just to get back what they want, from what they paid for their house on when they bought in 21 and 22.
3: Well, that's the thing. And we're talking to Rob Golfy here with the number one REMAX team in Canada, the Golfy team. Now, you mentioned with the RBC stats, Rob, that there was some stuff that you agreed with and there was some stuff that you didn't. So where in that article do you think that your opinion differs from the analysis that they were putting together?
2: I do agree that the sales will be up 6.7%. I think next year, but I think it could be even higher. I do believe that. I agree with them on that. But the prices, they're working out 1%. I don't know. I think it will be 1-2%, but it's hard to tell because we're still in a corrective state, but we did hit bottom. Like it just depends on the month you buy. It depends on the agent that you have that negotiates on your behalf if you're buying, and also the agent that you have that you're selling. Like, I mean, we have guys, a lot of guys try to renegotiate after a home inspection. And we had one, we were selling, it was a $1.8 million house, and they said, hey, we need, you know, we need to redo the septic system and all this kind of stuff. And we said, no, sorry. You know, this house needs a lot of work and it's a beautiful property and we have two other people waiting in line. So you either take it or leave it. And now some agents don't have the power or the confidence in saying that. And they're afraid. So they will drop their price. They'll tell their clients, oh, you got to drop, you know, you got to drop 50 grand or 20 grand. I say it with confidence, send us the mutual release. We're okay. Don't worry about it. When you push somebody into saying, we don't care if you walk away, they want the house more. Mm-hmm. Yes. Yeah, it's like, you know, like the two kids, they're playing with the little fire truck and there's only one fire truck and there's two boys. The one boy grabs it because the other boy wants it. Right. Mm-hmm. You know how and the other boy is playing with it. Yep. But if he doesn't want to play with it anymore, the other boy doesn't care anymore because, you know what I mean? Like that's where it stems from. It stems from us being kids. We want something that other people want. So when I tell them, hey, we got two other people that want this house. And so you say, oh, I better grab it because I got, you know what I mean? So it starts off as little kids. That's how we are as humans. So that's the behavior of the human being. So you act like you don't want it, and then they don't want it. And, you know, so I just basically told the other agents, say, hey, listen, no problem. We got two other people. You can let it go. And they go, whoa, well, we want it more now because two other people want it. So That's how my negotiation tactics work sometimes. So
3: is he a realtor? Is he a psychologist? We're not sure.
2: It's everything. I got a lot of good stories and talking about negotiations. And we'll save that for maybe another segment for sure.
3: I would love to hear some of those for sure from Rob Golfy with the number one REMAX team in Canada, the Golfy team. He's sticking around here on the Golfy Real Estate Show. 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
0: Lots of sunshine for today. The high 26, feeling more like 31, and the UV index is 6. That's considered high. Tonight, starting out clear, then clouds moving in late this evening, staying warm, low of 20. Tomorrow, cloudy. We'll see a few showers starting near noon. Risk of a thunderstorm in the afternoon with winds picking up. High of 28, but feeling more like 36. I'm Bonnie Heslop for CKTV News.
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3: And welcome back to the Golfy Real Estate Show. I'm Steph Vivier, and Rob Golfy is with us today from the number one REMAX team in Canada, the Golfy team. All right, Rob, you want to talk negotiations or you want to talk condos in Toronto?
2: So condos in Toronto, is this a good time to buy a condo in Toronto? There are some really great deals there. I don't know how many available condos there are in Toronto, but they're selling them for like as low as 300,000, and which the opportunity is there now. This is it. This is the bottom, and this is when you need to look at something. If you're looking at buying a condo, now's the time to buy it, because there's some really good deals out there. Now, would you rather buy a condo today at 25% below the peak, while nobody wants one, or wait until everyone wants condos again and potentially pay more? So now is the time for condos, because a lot of developers, they got stuck with a lot of condos, so they need to unload them. And also the resale people, they're just like, they got stung, they bought high, and they either have to make a choice, keep it, or they have to sell it at a reduction, and it makes it tough. And so even Hamilton, they have 1,000 unsold units in Hamilton. So there was a very wealthy developer that built I think a couple of condo buildings, and one of them was like 600 units, and the other one was probably 400 or 500 units. And he built them on spec. He didn't build them based on, because they had the cash, right? They got billions in the bank. And so they just built it. Say, hey, we'll build it, and then as we're building it, we'll sell them. Well, they did sell some, but they didn't sell hardly any. So there's a lot for sale. But now they don't know what to do. So they are starting to rent them, but they don't want to flood the market in renting them because they're just putting little bit at a time on the rental market. So they will eventually end up selling down the road, but they're going to be resales down the road, not new condos down the road. So that's going to be a little bit of a tough situation in the rental market for a long time. And I'll tell you, a lot of people that built these rental units, like they got financing from CMHC to build it, and now they're in trouble, these developers that built rental units, because they can't rent them out, because these other developers that built condos can't sell them, so they're renting. So now the rental market is getting flooded. And so it puts a lot of people in trouble. So the developers are in trouble that built the condos, and now the other developers that built the rental units, they're in trouble because of the other developers. So there's it's just a continuation of going on. But in Toronto remains an expensive market overall, but the condo downturn has created deep pockets of affordability, particular Scarborough and North York. Now, I didn't check to see what is downtown Toronto, the cheapest condos are out there, but you probably can get something pretty decent. This is a good time, to get in there, but you may end up having an empty unit for a while or renting it out cheap. But then as the market turns in about, I'd say 2 to 4 years from now, 5 years from now, you will end up benefiting dramatically on this. I'm not a big fan of condos. I don't like the expensive condo fees that they charge. You're paying taxes and then you're paying condo fees. And it just makes it tougher to get a rate on return when you buy a condo for a rental. And I don't even know if you can do Airbnbs on these condos in Toronto. And it's becoming tougher now. The cities are making it tougher and tougher for people to do Airbnbs, licensing and Airbnbs taking a bigger chunk. And it's just all these, it's becoming tougher to make money on that also. So you have to be very, very careful with that. But there are some great deals out there if you are in that, if you love that condo market.
3: And so when you say, maybe not for a rental, but if you want to live in it, you think, take us through like the considerations of when a condo might be right for somebody.
2: Somebody that has, here's a great thing. I knew a guy that had season tickets to the Toronto Maple Leaf games, right? So he went to a lot of the games. And so when there was the weekend games, he would actually stay at his condo. And I don't know if he rented it out to other people, but he had a condo. Now this is a great time. Like if you go to Toronto at least a couple times a month, and you're in there, it's nice to have a place to go to that's yours, and it's just you that enjoy it. Like, you don't really need a big place. You can get a one bedroom. You know, you really don't have that many clothes there. You just basically show up and it's your place. It's your bed. It's nobody else has slept in there, and you get to enjoy it. And there's no rush to get out. You know, like in the hotel, you got to be out by 11 o'clock or 12 o'clock, and you can, you know, stay there. You can leave whenever you want, you know, come and go. Those situations are great, that people, you know, that go to Toronto at least twice a month or more. It just depends. And then you got a place to stay. You don't have to, you know, stay at a hotel. Now, I remember I was looking at going to Toronto for an event, and I'm like, the cheapest hotel you almost can get is over $500 a night. Mm-hmm. It's not cheap in Toronto. Like I thought, okay, we, you know, maybe for $300, yeah, it'd be worth, you know, going, you know, staying the night so we have to drive back and everything like that. But I just thought it wasn't, I just felt for $500, you know, for the drive, it wasn't worth, spending the $500. So the hotels are getting way too expensive. And I remember, you know, hearing that when they had the, soccer, the FIFA, mm-hmm. they didn't rent, all the hotels weren't rented out. So a lot of people stayed away because of FIFA.
3: Yeah.
2: So the hotels thought they were going to fill up, but they didn't. Because people said, well, forget it. I'm not going to Toronto. I may not go to FIFA, but I was planning on going there for vacation. So it actually hurt them, I think, a little bit. I mean, I'm sure that they still made off pretty good, these hotels, because they were overcharging, but they didn't sell out. They didn't sell out the hotels. And same thing, I think in Vancouver had the same thing with FIFA. They didn't sell out. And so, I mean, it is getting too expensive where they're going to hurt themselves and they're going to have to drop their prices. But I guess a lot of people in this world have a lot of money.
3: Yeah, I know with the World Cup, it ended up being that if you took a look at the time period that the World Cup took place and the full inventory of hotels, more hotels were rented the previous year, right? So they certainly didn't rent more because of FIFA being there. And it's, yeah, because I think, like you pointed out, Rob, people thought it was going to be really bad. So they said, you know what, we're just going to stay away from Toronto during that time. I don't have tickets. I can watch the World Cup, you know, just as easily at a bar near my house or in another town that I want to visit. So I don't think it ended up being the tourist boon for the actual tournament that they were hoping. I mean, who knows, right? The offshoot of it, which is what a lot of people argue when these big sporting events are bid on, right? That it's maybe not the exact event that ends up being the big boon for the money. Certainly some of that, but just the longevity of, like, now people think about Toronto when they think about a destination.
2: Yes, absolutely. And it's very expensive. And hopefully, you know, I guess it depends on time, what happens. You know what I mean? Like, when they have events, they up the prices. It's just, you know, they have that calendar going on. They want to know what's going on, especially if they have a Blue Jay game going on, a hockey game going on, and a soccer game going on. And they have Budweiser Stadium, a big name coming in there. Can you imagine the chaos? Like, just the chaos of one event is crazy, but yeah. Can you have two or three events going on the same night? It's just even the GO trains are jammed with people when they're racing to the GO train. But it's just, you know, Toronto's beautiful. It's nice. There's always something there. You got the restaurants, the entertainment, the sporting. It is great place to be, but it is not cheap to be, though.
3: Definitely not. Definitely not. Okay, one thing people are doing, Rob, to, you know, speaking of making money, is they are renting out, you know, you talk about extra rooms, extra spaces in your house, but there are these websites where you can essentially Airbnb your pool, where you list your pool for, you know, an hour or 2 hours. People can go ahead and rent them. I don't know. I think you have a pool, right, Rob?
2: Yes. And you know what? Like, it's crazy that people are actually renting out the pool. So there's a Stony Creek homeowner continue renting his backyard pool through, I guess it's called Swimply. Despite the city of Hamilton saying the backyard pool rentals are not permitted in residential zones. Now, the pool has reportedly been available since 2021. Hamilton considers renting a private pool or a form of commercial recreation, which isn't permitted in a residential zone. Now, the city has investigated the property and previously laid charges on these people, but yet the pool was still listed as of August 27. Mm-hmm. We're talking like a week ago.
3: Yeah.
2: And then the listing allows up to 70 guests.
3: What?
2: Although the, yes, 70 guests. They're saying, okay, you can have up to 70 guests. Although the owner reportedly said they've accommodated more than 80 people. Now parties are accepted as late as 2 a.m. In price range. Yeah, I know. In price range from about $65 to $300 per hour, depending on the number of guests. Now, neighbors complain about noise, garbage, blocked streets, and confrontations with partygoers. Yeah, obviously, there's always the drunk ones out there that have a lot of courage to start fights. Now, one neighbor believes the owner may be making more from the rentals than the fines are costing him. So that's why he's continuing. Despite Hamilton's prohibition, the article says that there are at least 15 backyard pools listed for rent in the Hamilton area. The city says this particular property remains under an ongoing investigation. So now this hit the newspapers just within the last, week. Now, I do feel they're crazy to even have people party in their backyard, especially with a pool, you know, all that kind of stuff. They are like anything can happen. Like a lot of insurance things, somebody slips, breaks their neck, and all of a sudden now you think your insurance company is going to cover you for that? No way. No way.
3: Yeah, it's unreal that people would want to do this. You don't have any idea about the abilities of these people, what their responsibility level is. And then I think about, like, I remember being a kid, and we never had a pool. We did when I was older, but, you know, you'd go to a friend's house, and then inevitably you'd have to use the washroom, right? And so now, you know, you go into the house, and you'd see their mom. Oh, hello, Mrs. Smith. And, you know, you're, like, freezing because the air conditioning's on, and then you get your wet footprints all over the house when you go into the bathroom, and, you know, now it's like, is that what's happening? We're walking into strangers' homes to use the bathroom because we're swimming outside in their pool. The whole thing seems like a disaster.
2: I don't know if it's just a way of making extra money or a way to survive because you're having a tough time affording the house or whatever. But yeah, like when you have your own backyard party, right? And you have a pool, you know all the guests. And, you know, if somebody gets a little out of control, you just bring them in, just say, hey, relax, buddy. But when you have a party that, you know, that paid for it and somebody says, hey, sorry, this person has to leave. That's when the fights start breaking out. That's, mm-hmm. Hey, no, I paid for this. They can stay. Leave them alone. Don't bother me. And the police come and it becomes a bad situation. And I don't know. I just think you are opening up yourself for a lot of problems, having parties at a place and somebody drowns, somebody like you need a life. You got to have a lifeguard.
3: Yeah.
2: You know, like who's paying for the lifeguard? Like if there is one.
3: Yeah. I mean,
2: as the homeowner, they're watching to make sure, like he's got to stay straight. Everybody's all drunk and he's got to make sure nobody slips. Like what if you have a patio that's slippery and somebody slips, you know, like it's just insurance. I don't know if an insurance company would cover it. Like you have to find an insurance company to cover it. And I would assume it's very expensive insurance.
3: Yeah, I know someone who does this, and I do talk to him about it frequently because to me it's very surprising. He likes to make the extra money, and you know, it just kind of feels like he has got the pool in the backyard. They don't use it as much as they should. You know, kids are older and that kind of thing. But I always say to him, you know, his name's Gus. It's like, Gus, you're just taking on a lot of liability here, man. Now, I don't know if his insurance company knows exactly what's going on there. And, you know, obviously it's gone well for him. I know he's been doing it a few years now, but it really just takes that one circumstance, Rob.
2: Oh, for sure. There's a quick story. I have a client. He actually was putting on backyard weddings and parties, and he has a pool. And the neighbor says, enough. Basically told him, I'll be calling the police. This is another place in Stony Creek. Maybe this is my client. Who knows what we're talking about?
3: Stony
2: they didn't give
3: Creek
2: the address.
3: Is a real party palace.
2: This is probably my client. I gotta find out if that article is about him. I'm gonna give him a call. But he is putting the house up for sale, and it is on the lake. But he did have backyard weddings though. It was mostly weddings, but the neighbor says, you can't do this anymore because the street is just clogged with cars and it's just becoming a mess. So he kind of stopped doing that because he was Airbnb-ing his the main floor and the upstairs, and he was living in the lower part of the basement of the house. But you know what? I'm gonna talk to him and say, "What's this article about you?" Come to think about it, I think it might be.
3: This sounds a little too familiar. All right, we're having a party here on the Golfy Real Estate Show. Rob Golfy is with us. Stick around. This is CKTV News.
0: Lots of sunshine for today. The high 26, feeling more like 31, and the UV index is 6. That's considered high. Tonight, starting out clear, then clouds moving in late this evening, staying warm, low of 20. Tomorrow, cloudy. We'll see a few showers starting near noon. Risk of a thunderstorm in the afternoon with winds picking up. High of 28, but feeling more like 36. I'm Bonnie Heslop for CKTV News.
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11: 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I'm Steph Vivier. 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All right, let's talk about the economy. It's doing pretty well. You know, I had Professor Mervyn Ryder on the show this week, and we had some good numbers come out. Bank of Canada left that interest rate alone. So, yeah, you know, everything's pretty steady right now. And in the past, Rob, you know, it's been a pretty surefire way to put investment dollars to toward real estate. Is this still the answer in 2026 if we want to make money?
12: Right now, during the cycle of the way the economy is, great time. Now, I remember when I was buying real estate, and it was going up, up, up, up, and then it stopped. But I actually sold at a height in the last recession 30 years ago that was like this. And I benefited from it. I actually like escaped from it. And I'm like, whoa, I couldn't have timed it better. So I wasn't a realtor at the time, but I was a real estate investor, and I was also in business. So I knew what the economy was like. So going through what we're going through now, it's like a repeat of that time. There's all different timings when it happens to when to sell, when to buy, and everything else. Right now, if you are buying, and this is the same thing that happened in the 90s, if you are buying and everything else during the 90s, right, you hang on to it, you will definitely become a millionaire when it comes to selling, buying real estate. And if you hold on to it, timing is good. Like buying real estate is not a get rich quick thing, but it's a slow but steady wealth building situation. So if you have $100,000 and you like, and we talked about this, and you put it into, you know, some mutual fund or anything, you might get 7-8% return. So that's, you know, 7,000, let's say a year. Now, if you have $100,000 and you put it on a $500,000 house, right? So your investment is going to gain, let's say 6 or 7%, of the, total amount, you know, like, so you might make 30,000, your net worth grows to 30,000 to 40,000 a year, not 6 or 7,000. So that's why real estate is a good, investment. So timing right now, buying real estate, whether you are buying for first time, as an, you know, moving into yourself is good. But as an investor, now the investors got stung and hit pretty hard. The ones that bought late, like when they bought in 2021 and 2022. So they're still licking their wounds, but they'll be back. But they're like, and it's funny though, when they lose money, they really complain. But when they've been making money for 10, 20 years, they like, you know, things are great, but it depends on the economy, the cycle that you're in. Now, us experiencing what we're experiencing right now, I don't think we'll experience that for another 20 years. We will experience little bumps in the 20 years, but not as bad as it is that we have in the last few years. And I think we're at the bottom. I think things will start climbing, whether it's next year or the year after for sure, but we are at the bottom of what the real estate values are. So timing to get in is there's hardly any competition. So becoming a millionaire in 20 years from now. And if you start buying one house every couple years or whatever, you'd be surprised of what your net worth will be in 20, 25 years from now.
11: All right, let's talk about starting investing in real estate. What are we looking for now? Let's assume someone, you know, they're really just, you know, scraping it together to make this happen, so they don't have all the money in the world. Are we looking for starter homes? Where do we start?
12: So right now it's hard to buy an investment as a single family home. Years ago you could do it and it worked out, the numbers worked. Now it's tougher. So you need to get a duplex or triplex. That's what I would start off with as an investment. And then just get it rented out. And like, if you look at it, that duplex or triplex that you purchased, your tenants are paying down the mortgage. They are paying it down. So if you look at 15 years of them paying it down, 20 years, you've paid more than probably half the house down, and plus the property values have gone up. So your value is incredible when you decide to do whatever you want to do with the house. You either keep it, the house will be paid for when you're retired, and then you just live on the rental income that you're collecting. Now, you know, key thing is don't try to pick the tenant yourself. Make sure you hire the right person to pick the tenant. That is a very key thing that you have to watch for.
11: Let's dig into that a little bit, Rob. How big of a difference does that make?
12: It does. So we're taking over this small apartment complex. It's like 8 units. And the owner of this is letting go of the previous property management company. So they had a tenant for one of the units just as they were departing, like the landlord, the owner, and the property management company. They sent in an application, said, we feel this is a good candidate. So they sent it to us and we said, absolutely no way. And we gave all the points why this person should not be a renter in this complex of yours. And he could, and we gave him the points of it. We said that their debt ratio is too high. They wouldn't be able to afford to pay the rent. Their credit score was not great. And there were so many different reasons. That alone is the difference between who you hire. Like, we have a guy that goes through all the applications, and we do not put anybody in if they can't afford it. And we had one that they begged, and we said no, like unless you get a cosigner, and they couldn't get a cosigner. But it does make a difference on who you hire that is going to pick the right tenant for your place. Like when I was starting out buying properties, I probably, you know, nobody back 30 years ago or 20 years ago was doing credit reports. We just went by, hey, you look good. You got a kid. You look like, hey, you know what? Looks like you're going to be all right. Like, sure. You know what?
11: Yeah.
12: You know, you work at so-and-so. We just took their word, but now you can't. There's a lot of fraud going on. People are putting fake reports. We don't care if you even give us a credit report of yourself. We don't care. We will do our own to make sure it's legitimate. And then when we send the application out to people, when they're applying for one of our units, we will, send the application out. Now, if they don't fill it out, we know they got problems because they know we're going to find it. Mm-hmm. So, and those people end up going to the private sector where that guy that has a unit for a rent, they're going to go there directly because he's not going to do the credit check. He doesn't know how to do it, where to get it, how to, you know, mm-hmm. to get a credit check on this guy. And if this guy may have one, but he kind of doctored it up and made it fake. So he's going to take that to save him, you know, whatever, $20, $30 from doing the credit report. So that is one of the key factors that you can get your place, keep rented and right for 30 years straight, 20 years, whatever you want. They pay for the mortgage. You know, you might go through, you know, who knows, 5 to 8 tenants during the 30 year period. That's fine. You may have to paint it once in a while. It's good to upkeep the house because, you know, keep the value going. And then you just eventually end up having it paid for, sell it, or you just keep it as rental income. And because we know that Canada pension and old age pension is not going to, is not going to be enough money to keep you surviving. So hopefully you do your, this is where you do your own investment. But if you do it right, you're golden. But if you do it wrong, it could be a nightmare for you.
11: Talk more about doing it right. So now we want to look for like a multifamily home. Then there's cap rate, right? So explain cap rate and how we're going to want to consider that when we look at what something costs versus if it's going to be a good investment long term.
12: So cap rate is what you work on is you look at the expenses. So you get the, you pay, you know, look at what you pay for the water, the heat and hydro, depending who's paying for it. But you look at the expenses, the taxes, the insurance and everything. So let's say you're looking at a $1 million house, right? And let's say the income on it is, let's say, $10,000 a month, right? So $10,000, but let's say your expenses are, let's say $2,000 a month, right? So we got $24,000 in expenses a year, right? That to maintain this property. And then we've got income of $10,000. So that means we've got $8,000. I don't even have a pen in front of me. I have to get my calculator going, but we have $8,000 coming in, $8,000 coming in a month. So you got 96,000, right? Mm-hmm. So you got 96,000, you got 10,000 coming in minus the 24,000. So, 10,000 minus 24. So you got 140,000 coming in a year, if that's correct. So that's 120,000. That is coming in rent, but your expenses are 24,000. So that means you got 96,000 as net, mm-hmm. right? That's coming in. So you try to figure out what the cap rate for that is. So at $1 million, so you do 96,000, which, 96,000 divided by 1 million, and that'll give you the cap rate. If you sell at a million, so it's 9% cap rate, which is a good cap rate.
11: Yeah, that's a good one. What do we want to look for? Like, what's a sweet spot?
12: So you want to get, like, if you're buying a residential, you want to get like 7-8% minimum. You don't want to go lower than that. Okay. 7-8% cap rate. If you get 9 or 10, that's incredible. It's a good buy. There was one in Port Coburn that was, the cap rate was really good, but the problem was the values weren't. didn't sustain it. So you have to look at that. Like in Polk Coburn, there was a great property. I was even looking at it, but he struggled in renting it. They had a commercial property with a couple of residential. So you got to look at that area, that aspect of it too. You don't want to end up buying something, even though the cap rate looks good, but like, does he have it rented? You know, like, so you got to make sure it's all right there, but you need a cap rate. I'd say if you're buying at least 8%, like if you can get 8%, which is sometimes it's tough. Mm-hmm. And that's what these apartment building guys, when they're buying these big buildings, that's what they look for. You know, they get investors, everybody chips in and it's bringing in an 8% cap rate, which is really, really, really good. But if you're a first time, if you're an investor, buy the duplexes, triplexes, fourplexes, if you can, and, you know, and then buy one every couple of years if you see a good deal. Now I've purchased a really good deal. Like I bought a property one time, started renovations on it. Another one came up. I really didn't have, I had to buy it because if I missed out on it, I would have missed out on a huge opportunity. So I really stretched myself when I bought it. And, but I, you know, I have it. I'm glad I bought it. I'm glad because the investment was a great investment. It's going to be even greater in 5 to 10 and 20 years from now. Like the town already looks at this property as a high development high rise. So, down the road, when this condo situation's out of the way, and especially where this house, this property I bought is located, like prime real estate in a downtown core, I will probably end up getting offers that, that'll start coming in when the condo market starts picking up in about 5 years from now. And, so that those are key things to look at, but I bought it. It was tight for me to buy because I just bought another one that was, you know, expensive. And, I did it, you know, and they always say, you know, the entrepreneurs, risk takers always end up winning if you do it right.
11: And then, you as the Golfie team, you have a property management company. About how much will that cost us?
12: Usually property management, depending how many units, it goes from 6 to 8%, on the gross rent that you pay. So we would manage your property, depending how many units you have, we would manage your property and, take care of the tenants, collect the rents, and then it just automatically gets deposited into your account. Let's say we collect it on the first of the month, the, owner of the property would end up getting it in their account probably about the third or fourth of the month. Cause once it clears our account, and we take care of everything, all the little aspects that you don't like taking care of. And believe me, like I love it because they take care of everything. I don't have to go there. I used to do everything myself. It was a pain. And then you end up doing it delayed because, you know, you get a tenant complaining, you know, oh, we have a problem. You don't rush to it, but with a property management company, they will rush to it. So we have two maintenance guys on the road every day taking care of all these little things that need to be taken care of, you know, even changing batteries for the smoke detectors once a year. And we make the tenant sign for it just so that if there's ever a fire, we did our job, all that kind of stuff.
11: It's a great option for sure. Go ahead and check it out. RobGolfie.com. That's Rob, GOLFI.com. Rob, such a pleasure to speak with you. Thank you so much for your time today.
12: My pleasure.
11: And this has been the Golfie Real Estate Show. Give them a call today, 905-641-0308, 905-641-0308. 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
13: In my class, there's 33 of us. 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The noise, the packed classroom make it feel overwhelming. And when I really need help, there's not enough to go around. I wish somebody would do something.
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1: After the latest set of reciprocal duties imposed by Canada went into effect. Meantime, analysts say a ban on Bombardier's business jet sales threatened by U.S. President Trump on Monday would damage the American aerospace industry as well as Canada's. Bombardier runs a number of plants in the U.S. while employing thousands of workers in several states. National Bank analyst Cameron Dorkson says blocking a major manufacturer from the market would undoubtedly cause revenue and job losses at American parts producers. A new report says online harms now constitute the top threat facing children in Canada.
2: Children First Canada says online risks now affect kids from early childhood through adolescence, with some exposed to AI toys and algorithm-driven content before they can even read. The report points to cyberbullying, child luring, sexual extortion, AI-facilitated abuse, and mental health impacts. It says police reported online child sexual abuse has increased by more than 300% over the past decade. The group also warns children are being targeted through gaming platforms, social media, and messaging apps. Children First Canada is urging Ottawa to strengthen its proposed digital safety law and expand protections beyond social media and AI chatbots. David Augustine, The Canadian Press.
1: Thousands of travelers were left stranded across Britain today due to an issue at numerous airports.
3: An air traffic control problem disrupted travel across Britain Tuesday, canceling more than 1,000 flights, leaving passengers stranded for hours. Britain's National Air Traffic Services says it has resolved a problem in its flight processing system. Departures at London Heathrow have resumed, but the busy airport suspended arrivals for the rest of the night as airlines and airports work to clear out a huge backlog of delayed flights. British Airways was forced to cancel or divert more than 100 flights. Ryanair had to cancel more than 50 scheduled flights. I'm Lisa Dwyer.
1: And Alex Gibney's documentary on Elon Musk made its debut today at the Venice Film Festival.
4: In a science fiction novel, he would not be the hero. He is a man who has lost his mind.
1: Musk is a portrayal of the world's richest man, as well as an investigation into the scope of his power and influence. This is the Canadian Press. In sports, the visiting Cleveland Guardians almost blew a 6-0 lead, but rallied in the seventh inning with three runs en route to a 9-5 win over the Baltimore Orioles in Major League Baseball action. Elsewhere, the Toronto Blue Jays beat the Athletics 4-2. Aaron Judge struck out twice and flied out as he returned to the New York Yankees after a 99-day absence due to a broken rib. The Yankees beat the visiting Colorado Rockies 5-3 in their series opener. Defending champion and Gabriela Dabrowski has punched her ticket to tomorrow's U.S. Open women's double semifinals in New York. The Ottawa tennis talent and her Brazilian partner, Luisa Stefani, defeated their seventh-seeded Chinese opponents today in the quarterfinals. They'll face an American pair in the final four. And star NFL quarterback Patrick Mahomes is set to start for the Kansas City Chiefs against the Denver Broncos on Monday night. From the Canadian Press, I'm Lisa Laporte.
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0: A few clouds moving in, staying warm, low of 20. Today, starting out cloudy with some showers starting near noon. Risk of a thunderstorm in the afternoon hours with winds picking up. The high, 28, feeling more like 36. On Thursday, mix of sun and cloud, 30% chance of rain, cooler, high of 23. Friday, we'll see sunshine, high of 22. I'm Bonnie Heslop for CKTB News.
1: You know that guy that wears socks and Birkenstocks? That is so not him. He's Gene Vilaitis on CKTB News.
2: You and I had a pretty good laugh yesterday afternoon talking about all of these social media posts that Trump was making on Sunday when he was having his meltdown. But the big one was late yesterday, where Trump is saying he's going to ban U.S. sales of Bombardier. Unless they start building stateside. So, John, what's driving this sudden focus? And is it a real threat? Because, after all, Bombardier employs 3,000 people in Wichita, Kansas.
3: I mean, it's as real as a threat as Donald Trump is willing to make it and Congress is willing to go along with, I suppose. But, I mean, listen, you and I both know what this is. It's pure political theater, timed perfectly to match our counter tariffs that are kicked in. Trump grabbed the biggest, shiniest Canadian brand that he could find, and he wants to dominate the news cycle. But as an operational reality, I mean, it's completely detached from how the global aviation supply chain works, not to mention the fact, as you said, I mean, thousands of jobs are directly as a result of Bombardier in the United States. So it's just, as usual, a lot of bluster, but Trump bluster can sometimes turn into, you know, cluster what?
2: Yeah. As I understand it, these jets are FAA approved and protected under CUSMA, which Trump personally renegotiated himself. So is there any actual legal mechanism Trump could use to actually block Bombardier products being sold in the U.S.?
3: I mean, that's what makes this an absolute non-starter, right? These aircraft are explicitly protected under the very deal that Trump himself signed into law. Short of invoking, I don't know, some kind of a wild national security emergency to claim executive business jets are a threat to the homeland, any attempt to actually block deliveries gets tied up in federal court by lunch on day one.
2: Yeah. You know, so many U.S. corporations rely on Bombardier sales, so wouldn't banning Bombardier in the U.S. backfire directly on U.S. workers?
3: Oh, 100%. It's a massive self-inflicted wound if they decide to actually move towards this. Not to mention the fact, I mean, it's not going to be great for, you know, associated industries or for stock prices as well. But, you know, it would immediately be like bullets hitting Honeywell in Arizona, GE in Ohio, Aerospace Tech in Texas specifically. Modern manufacturing isn't two countries tossing finished planes over a border. You know that. I know that here in Windsor, specifically with cars. It's a shared ecosystem. And so you can't punch your trade partner without giving yourself a black eye.
2: Mm. Okay, so Canada rolled out the retaliatory tariffs at midnight. So is Trump using Bombardier as leverage, or is this trade dispute sort of starting to spiral out of control already, and it's only been less than 12 hours?
3: It's both leverage and its escalation. Trade talks broke down. Prime Minister Carney's counter tariffs hit $20 billion worth of goods today, so Trump reached for the largest megaphone he could, his cell phone, and he posted onto Truth Social. The danger here, though, isn't the post. The danger is when the rhetorical posturing hardens into official White House policy. That's how a trade spat spirals into genuine economic carnage. And, you know, the fact that he decides to associate with anyone other than Jamison Greer, the trade representative, I mean, look at Scott Bessent, Treasury Secretary. I mean, these are not serious people, even though they come from very serious backgrounds. So I think Trump's worst impulses can be fanned.
2: Yeah. Okay, well, a lot of experts, and this is just, you know, happening in the last about 18 hours, they're warning Bombardier is just the first Canadian target on Trump's radar. I'm going to ask you to take a guess here. Which other sectors or industries should be on high alert against Trump next?
3: This is what's so hard to even try to forecast. I mean, I've said this to you before. It's like we're wearing a blindfold in a dark room and we've spun in a circle and we're supposed to play darts. I mean, any of our industries are so deeply integrated across the border, they're all in the crosshairs right now if Trump decides to get angry. I mean, look closely at auto manufacturing, especially here in Windsor and southern Ontario more broadly, along with steel, aluminum, and agri-food as well. If a CUSMA-compliant aerospace leader like Bombardier isn't off limits, absolutely no major Canadian export sector can afford to coast by right now. We are fully in the trenches, and we don't know what that means.
2: Yeah. You know, I played that clip on Valaitis on the News from Dr. Ian Lee from Carleton University, and a frequent guest on Gonzo's show, the food professor, had an article in the Sun over the weekend. Both these guys, very, very smart, highly educated, as is our prime minister in economics. The former two say this is going to be a disaster for Canada. Carney hasn't said anything. What's your quick take? You know, are we looking at a recession, a depression, as some of these other experts are saying?
3: I don't know if you have time to have seen the Prime Minister's video that just came out a couple minutes ago.
2: No.
3: So you might want to take a look during the break and see if you want to pull some clips from it. But it's the Prime Minister, it's a one-shot of him, and I guess this is the conversation that's supposed to make us feel good about things right now. And watching this video from the Prime Minister, it was like a fantasy land, saying that, you know, we're going to be able to win this trade war. We built ourselves up throughout history, you know, in rather tumultuous times with the U.S., not tumultuous times. But at the end of the day, I mean, I think that the characterization of the Dachshund actually does make a bit of sense here. We need to get a deal cut, but electorally speaking, this is a gold mine for Carney. The country hates Trump, and it seems like he's willing to, you know, keep fanning those flames.
2: Well, yeah, he's a gazillionaire. All right, another great take, my friend. We'll be talking to you later in the week.
3: Thank you, June.
2: Letke's got a take. John Letke.
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2: And the Gas Wizard, and also was a member of Parliament for 18 years and part of the Privy Council. Good morning, Dan.
12: Good morning, Gene, and happy return to all the kids returning to school and life getting to back to some semblance of normality.
2: Yeah, I think recess is coming up in about 20 minutes. Hey, listen, Dan. Dan, the Prime Minister has just released a video address to the nation, and it comes, you know, after the retaliatory tariffs started at midnight. So the Prime Minister is warning Canadians that the country will pivot away from the U.S. and it will come at a cost. Now he goes on to say, Canada's plan to respond to the U.S. trade war by striking new trade deals with other countries will allow us to become less reliant on the U.S. I don't believe that for a second. Our trade with the United States doesn't even compare to all of Italy, Germany, the United Kingdom, you name it.
12: Well, I mean, the fact that it took that long to create is 100 years of development in trade is a real problem. And if you consider just how bad the situation could get, I don't think we've scratched the surface, Gene.
2: What do you think is going to happen with these tariffs? Are you? I'm looking at the guy who I find really fascinating is this guy, Dr. Ian Lee from Carleton University, and he says this is going to be a disaster. There could be a recession, a depression. Unemployment numbers could go up. I mean, in August we lost 42,000 jobs. That's not a great way to set the table for what happened at midnight.
12: No, and we're not dealing with a guy. We know that Donald Trump started this, but we also know that we haven't handled it very well by basically capitulating at the beginning on a couple of things, digital and a few other factors. I don't understand for a guy who said he could cut a deal with Donald Trump and got elected on it and had people line up enthusiastically pushing it. I spoke to some people on the weekend and thought, these are dyed-in-the-wool conservatives. Oh, Mark Carney's doing a great job. And I thought, what drugs are you on? What planet are you on? This country is in full decline. And although we don't like Donald Trump, we've simply known the fact that he's exposed the weaknesses of our pursuing DEI, ESG, net zero, massive immigration policies that have smashed the productivity of this country. We've driven out investments. Now, we set the table for Donald Trump to take advantage of us, and I think that's, we got to get back to basics. It's not tit-for-tat retaliation, which we can't do. As you pointed out, it's a flea taking on, a mallet. What we really have to do is to get our house in order. Where are these projects? These projects we've been talking about for a year and a half, 2 years. Where are they? None of them have been approved, unless, of course, they involve some kind of federal government grift. A significant amount of our public dollars spent. The only people who want to come and do business in Canada, a little bit like the next-door neighbor whose kid doesn't have any friends, so they tie a pork chop around next-door neighbor's dog to come and play with it. To suggest that we can somehow displace the American trade situation is absolute fantasy. In fact, it borders on lunacy. And I'm one of those that Sorry, Tom Cochran. I don't believe that the country is filled with people living on the lunatic fringe, but I got to believe there's a lot of folks that are heading that way.
2: Yeah. Well, you know, interestingly, getting back to Dr. Lee, just to validate your point, he explains that a $100 billion Canadian economy versus a U.S. $30 trillion economy is like Canada walking down the street, finding a loony, and suddenly thinking we're rich now.
12: Well, Dr. Ian Lee knows what he's talking about, and he has many, well, I've done many interviews with him in the past on gasoline energy pricing, but, you know, we've lost the opportunity. We lost our way. We became, you know, entranced with the idea of NATO net zero, sorry, I should say UN net zero, Bilderberg net zero, WEF net zero, all sorts of ways in which to transform society to the woke atmosphere and involve ourselves with this idea that we can throw away productivity, we can throw away investments, we can chase away those who have innovation, who want to do something constructive. We've driven them away and out, and unless it served a particular political picadillo, we still think that we can elbows up our way and win this war. Yeah. There's no doubt there's going to be a counter retaliation within hours, if not days. And it won't just be Donald Trump. It'll be the entire administration. We saw what they were doing on Bombardier.
2: Yeah.
12: I don't think the Americans would have as much to work on. Doesn't matter with or without Trump. Waiting till November the 11th, or whether the November midterms is an awful way to try to conduct business. Mark Carney said he had a plan. Half his assets, most of his assets, are in the United States. Hell, he moved his company to the United States. His family, to my understanding, lives there. Now, I don't want to get family involved, but what's his level of commitment to Canada when, in fact, everything he does is really based on basically feathering his own nest and ensuring that he's looked after by keeping hedging his bets and keeping his interest in the United States. My concern is that Canadians have been misled. He said he could do something. He hasn't done it. The Canadian way is to find our own way, but to say at the same time, to recognize maybe we have to put some water with our wine because there's some really dumb things that we've done. Yeah. I'm not saying supply management has to be the be-all, end-all, but there's a lot of irritants out there that we've never addressed, and we're going to have to address them sooner or later, because if they think Donald Trump is the last guy to bring these things up, it's only the beginning. There's going to be a lot more going forward, and wait till a couple of companies decide that they're big companies decide they're going to pack up and leave. That'll send a shockwave across even the most wokest of elbows up, who now find our country very close to ankles up.
2: Yeah. Two last quick stories. First one, Canada's military has reopened up formal talks with the Chinese military for the first time in 8 years. That all ended, of course, when the two Michaels were held hostage. China's defense ministry says Canada and China revived their formal coordination dialogue on the 4th of September. But we learn about this from Beijing, not Ottawa.
12: Yeah, I mean, they're trying to hide it. They know this is bad. They know there's a level of involvement between Canada and China is massive. We know that Carney went over there. I'm sure you discussed that. We broke off with them 8 years ago. I mean, talk about antagonizing the United States. Now, I had some people who didn't like that yesterday, some of the Carney cultists coming out and saying, oh, no, the Americans are doing the same thing. They're not doing the same thing. They're not managing a military strategy or sitting down and discussing, you know, over tiddlywinks how they're going to carve up the world. Canada is in a very vulnerable position. Given the level of interference that we've seen in our elections and that we are seeing in a lot of our affairs, there's no doubt, steel having in part Chinese components, automotive parts have Chinese components. We have to understand that we are quickly drifting towards China's vassal state, and for which there is no return. So we better choose our battles quite well here. You know, standing up and booing a team at a soccer game may be cool and trendy and cute, but you won't be doing a lot of booing when you're out of a job.
2: Yeah. Final question, where's gas going this week, buddy?
12: Yeah, it's going up. It's going up even further, probably a 2 or 3 cent increase come Thursday. There'll be no increase for tomorrow or any movement tomorrow, and diesel continues to move ahead. Now, good news, on the 17th of September, we should see what amounts to about a 9 to 10 cent drop because we're switching back to winter gasoline.
2: All right. Great talking to you this week. Let's do it again next Tuesday.
12: As well. Thanks for having me, Gene.
2: All right. There he goes, Dan McTeague, former member of Parliament for 18 years, president of Canadians for Affordable Energy.
0: Overnight, we'll see a few clouds moving in, staying warm, low of 20. Today, starting out cloudy with some showers starting near noon. Risk of a thunderstorm in the afternoon hours with winds picking up. The high, 28, feeling more like 36. On Thursday, mix of sun and cloud, 30% chance of rain, cooler, high of 23. Friday, we'll see sunshine, high of 22. I'm Bonnie Heslop for CKTB News.
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20: From the National Newsroom of the Canadian Press, I'm Lisa Laporte. The Canadian Chamber of Commerce says the United States is punishing Canada by punishing itself. President and CEO Candace Lang calls the Trump administration's latest trade escalations, quote, a tornado of changes at once intended to overwhelm. Lang says the U.S. government will need to justify to American business, workers, and communities the price of them going it alone. U.S. President Donald Trump signed five executive orders today, ramping up retaliation after the latest set of reciprocal duties imposed by Canada went into effect. Meantime, analysts say a ban on Bombardier's business jet sales threatened by U.S. President Trump on Monday would damage the American aerospace industry as well as Canada's. Bombardier runs a number of plants in the U.S. while employing thousands of workers in several states. National Bank analyst Cameron Dorkson says blocking a major manufacturer from the market would undoubtedly cause revenue and job losses at American parts producers. A new report says online harms now constitute the top threat facing children in Canada.
21: Children First Canada says online risks now affect kids from early childhood through adolescence, with some exposed to AI toys and algorithm-driven content before they can even read. The report points to cyberbullying, child luring, sexual extortion, AI-facilitated abuse, and mental health impacts. It says police reported online child sexual abuse has increased by more than 300% over the past decade. The group also warns children are being targeted through gaming platforms, social media, and messaging apps. Children First Canada is urging Ottawa to strengthen its proposed digital safety law and expand protections beyond social media and AI chatbots. David Augustine, The Canadian Press.
20: Thousands of travelers were left stranded across Britain today due to an issue at numerous airports.
22: An air traffic control problem disrupted travel across Britain Tuesday, canceling more than 1,000 flights, leaving passengers stranded for hours. Britain's National Air Traffic Services says it has resolved a problem in its flight processing system. Departures at London Heathrow have resumed, but the busy airport suspended arrivals for the rest of the night as airlines and airports work to clear out a huge backlog of delayed flights. British Airways was forced to cancel or divert more than 100 flights. Ryanair had to cancel more than 50 scheduled flights. I'm Lisa Dwyer.
20: And Alex Gibney's documentary on Elon Musk made its debut today at the Venice Film Festival.
23: In a science fiction novel, he would not be the hero. He is a man who has lost his mind.
20: Musk is a portrayal of the world's richest man, as well as an investigation into the scope of his power and influence. This is the Canadian Press. In sports, the visiting Cleveland Guardians almost blew a 6-0 lead, but rallied in the seventh inning with three runs en route to a 9-5 win over the Baltimore Orioles in Major League Baseball action. Elsewhere, the Toronto Blue Jays beat the Athletics 4-2. Aaron Judge struck out twice and flied out as he returned to the New York Yankees after a 99-day absence due to a broken rib. The Yankees beat the visiting Colorado Rockies 5-3 in their series opener. Defending champion Gabriela Dabrowski has punched her ticket to tomorrow's U.S. Open women's doubles semifinals in New York. The Ottawa tennis talent and her Brazilian partner Luisa Stefani defeated their seventh-seeded Chinese opponents today in the quarterfinals. They'll face an American pair in the final four. And star NFL quarterback Patrick Mahomes is set to start for the Kansas City Chiefs against the Denver Broncos on Monday night. From the Canadian Press, I'm Lisa Laporte.
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2: Tuesday, we're joined by my good friend Randy Taylor from Taylor Made Leadership for another lesson in personal and professional development. And good morning.
24: Good morning, Mr. Valaitis. How was that for a weekend?
2: It was a great weekend.
24: No, wow, what a great way to cap the summer off, right? That was fantastic. Many more of those to come.
2: Now, are you one of the people in the school of thought that Labor Day weekend means the end of summer?
24: No, absolutely not.
2: Oh,
24: it's I think realistically, you know, there's lots of days I think in the summertime that we try and say, well, it's the summertime, so it doesn't matter if it's 38 degrees, right? And so, well, you know, in my world it does. And if it's pouring rain, it does. Mm-hmm. But we're in for some of the best weather of the whole year. I mean, through September and October. There's no bugs. There's no humidity. It's nice. You can go out with a, you know, a shirt on, a t-shirt, or maybe a sweatshirt. So it's, yeah, it's my favorite time of the year. I wish fall would last for 6 months.
2: You know, it's great. Sweather weather, yeah. As they say.
24: Yes, sir.
2: Well, let's take a look at today's lesson where you say the cup is half full. What a shame.
24: Yeah, what a shame. So let me give you something completely different in a way of looking at something we've all heard before. You know, we know the old question, is your cup half full or half empty? And we're told, you know, that the person who sees the cup as half full is the optimist, and the one who sees it half empty is the pessimist. But I started thinking about this and thinking about the cup very differently. What if the real problem is whether your cup isn't half full or half empty? What if you're only drinking from half of it half of the time?
2: Hmm.
24: And that's what I believe is happening to a number of people. It is 100% of the focus of my work in all areas. And I think that hopefully this will convince a lot of people that we're physically here, but mentally we're somewhere else, right? We're thinking about yesterday. We're worrying about tomorrow. We're replaying conversations and then imagining things that haven't happened yet. They're asking themselves, what if? And there's an enormous cost to that. I mean, when you break this down and say the average human, you and I, you know, will live some 30,000 days, some if we're lucky, a little bit longer, some if we're not, a little bit less. But because we're lost in thoughts, we're not actually here experiencing the moment of life. And so you're on a one-hour conference call, but for 30 minutes, you're living in your head and you're somewhere else. You were on the call for an hour, but you were only there for half of it, or you're in the gym. You have an hour to work out, but your mind is racing with, you know, things to do list and your business and relationships and finance. And you leave the gym and think, where did that hour go? It's not because we weren't physically there, but mentally we were somewhere else. You're sitting at the dinner table and your child is telling you a story. I think this resonates the most. It can be a child, a spouse, whoever. They're excited. They're looking at you. They're talking. You're nodding your head, but you're thinking about work. You're thinking about something else. And eventually they see little change in your face and they realize you're not really listening. And that moment is gone. And I think the most important part of this lesson is that we can't get it back. That's the part I think about overthinking that we don't really talk often enough about. We talk about its effects on productivity, and we talk about stress and anxiety, but there's another cost, and it steals away those moments of life.
2: Hmm. Well, how do we deal with that little voice inside of us?
24: Understand its origin and understand that it's stealing from you. I mean, there's no other way to really, you know, parse this than to say that voice is ripping you off. Because if you were lost in thought, replaying something from yesterday or worrying about something tomorrow, that is a cost you just paid. You're never getting it back. I had a conversation last week with a client who was a financial advisor, and they, you know, sales is part of the process. And I said, so if you were given an hour to call, you know, potential clients, how many calls would you make? And we said, you know, maybe 15 calls or 20 calls. That's irrelevant. But I said, what if halfway through your calls, I reached over with a pair of scissors and I cut the phone line, imagining it was a wired phone. Remember back in those days?
2: Yeah. Sure do.
24: Go with me here. And he said, well, why would you do that? I said, it's not relevant why I would do it. What just happened to your calls? He said, well, they would stop. I guess. I said, so then how many calls would you have made? He said, well, probably half of them. I said, there you go. Right? That is what happens to all of this time that we are given, you know, giving to errant thought that takes us out of the moment. It's the 7 calls we didn't make. It's the 10 push-ups we didn't do. It's the, you know, the moments spent in stress and anxiety and fear. It's not completing that project for kids trying to, you know, finish their homework. This applies to everything. That focus, gosh, what would we give at the end of life to come back and say, so that 50% we missed, can we get some of that back?
2: Mm, yeah.
24: And by then the answer is no, I'm sorry. You missed it. But we have the ability right now to not miss it. You know, every moment? No. Is it possible to claw back a good amount of that 50% we're missing? It is, but it's about, you know, first and foremost, being conscious of the process happening, having ways to manage it. I talk all the time about, you know, if you want something done, give it to a busy person. So planning your day the night before in complete detail by calendar hour and waking up and executing, because then you have, you know, you have a commitment.
2: Yeah. You got a plan.
24: Right. Yeah. You got a plan. So that helps starting an activity. I use the phrase on your mark, go, instead of on your mark, get set, go, because the get set is the overthinking part. Panoramic vision and surrender. There's a number of, you know, different processes that work very, very effectively. And over time, it's not a struggle forever. You know, within 2 to 3 months, we can create a new behavior and become that person who is not living in our head over 50% of the time.
2: Well, here's an interesting thought, because I'm sure there's people thinking this right now. You get into the moment, but how do you catch yourself when you start drifting out, and how do you come back into the moment as opposed to worrying about, I don't know, going grocery shopping, picking up the kids, I don't have enough money for this, I'll never get out of debt, you know, the usual.
24: Yeah, you know, it's a behavioral aspect. But listen, if you're here, you would see the bracelet I'm wearing right now. And I had them made for myself and, you know, for a bunch of clients, and it says be here. Right. So every time I see that on my wrist, it's a reminder. Where am I? Are you there or are you here? There's only two places to be. Three, really. I mean, you could be in the past or in the future, or you can be here. So, you know, you can write that on your hand. It's free. You can write the word focus, or you can write the words be here. And over time, it becomes a conditioning thing. And again, listen, most people are not even aware that they're doing it. You know, we call it thinking.
2: Yeah.
24: Right? It's a replay of past events, and then a fabrication of a future event that is not even here. Another really important thing that I've started teaching people to do when you're considering anything in the future, and this is a great behavioral process that will over time begin to make you that person. So there are two boxes in your head. There's a box of all the failures in life, and there's a box of all the celebrations. So when you're considering anything in the future, this is really powerful, and it takes time, but it really has a dramatic effect. Is to say, you know, that lunch coming up, the client I'm meeting tomorrow, the date I'm having on Saturday, whatever it is, right? In your own mind, set the example to say, how will this event have to turn out to go in the celebration box?
2: All right. I like that.
24: Right? Because then you start to visualize the event turning out well, instead of 90% of people's fears never turn out. Who would you listen to that was wrong 9 times out of 10, right? But we listen to
2: exactly.
24: Ourselves, and it's a fool's errand.
2: Yeah.
24: So every future event, really spend the time and condition yourself to say, how would this have to turn out to end up in the celebration box?
2: And don't be your own worst enemy.
24: Bingo.
2: Bingo. How can folks get a hold of you, Randy?
24: The website is the best place, and we can set up a time to have a further conversation like this. I love this stuff. The website is tailormadeleadership.com.
2: All right. Another great lesson, my friend. Have a great week, and we'll do this next Tuesday.
24: Go Jays.
2: Go Jays. Randy Taylor from Taylor Made Leadership.
0: Overnight, we'll see a few clouds moving in, staying warm, low of 20. Today, starting out cloudy with some showers starting near noon, risk of a thunderstorm in the afternoon hours with winds picking up, the high 28, feeling more like 36. On Thursday, mix of sun and cloud, 30% chance of rain, cooler, high of 23. Friday, we'll see sunshine, high of 22. I'm Bonnie Heslop for CKTB News.
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2: Bill Sawchuk from the St. Catharines Standard is here. Good morning, Bill. Always great to have you back on.
32: Morning, Gene. I'm always interested in marine land. It's one of Niagara's more interesting attractions. Its day has come and gone, but it's also sitting on like 1,000 acres of land, not far from the falls, which will be worth hundreds of billions of dollars at some point. And what they're going to do with it, we don't know for sure. But there's a few plans, and one of them is it's such a large parcel of land, there will likely be more than one thing. Yeah. There'll be probably some housing, upper end housing. And maybe an amusement park if Doug Ford gets his way.
2: Yeah, well, it would be bigger than Disneyland in Florida in terms of acreage. But you've been covering the area for a long, long time. Your reporting is stellar. Last night ended Marineland's 65-year history, And, I grew up in Toronto. I don't like the city anymore. I would never live there again. But I remember the TV commercials. Everybody loves Marineland. And it was the most popular theme park in Canada, bar none. Sold out all the time. People loved it. They loved seeing the belugas and all the rest of it. How did we get from that to where we are today? I mean, what was the turning point when the owner died, or how did we just get into this mess?
32: Well, I think it started before that. I mean, Greenpeace had been looking at Marineland since the 1980s. We were concerned about the dolphins and the killer whales especially. So it started with that, but there were signs. I mean, did you ever meet the owner, John Holler?
2: No, I didn't.
32: He really interesting guy. He's an immigrant from Slovenia. You know who else comes from Slovenia? Melania Trump. And he's got an interesting story too. And the two things are so intertwined because he ran it very much like a dictatorship. He'd grown up in his family owned vineyards in Slovenia. Now you're going to ask me why I'm telling you that. It'll be clear in a minute, in less than a minute. And he was born in 1935. The war ends. Yugoslavia goes. It was part of Yugoslavia. Slovenia goes communist, and the government confiscates his family's vineyards. He was kind of destined to go into the family winemaking business, and so he leaves Yugoslavia and goes to West Germany. But in the middle 50s, like a lot of people in Europe were moving to the United States and Canada because just the economic prospects weren't good. And he immigrates. While he's in Germany, he joins the circus and he learns how to train animals. Like he was training animals that like can hurt you, like lions and bears and interestingly enough, sea lions. And so he immigrates to Canada and he decides to go to Niagara. Niagara Falls is where he ended up because that was where the wine industry is. Mm-hmm. And he thought he could get into the wine industry because that was his background. But it didn't work out. He couldn't speak English very well. He was working at a dry docks, but he was really ambitious, really disciplined. And eventually he gets this idea for this Marineland because it was roadside attractions were big in the 50s, right? People driving a car and 25 cents to get in. He started with two tanks. And three sea lions and two women in bathing suits swimming around, and that was the attraction, and it would work. But he plowed every dollar he made from that back into the park, and it grew, and the killer whales really put over top. But even in in mid 60s, he got a lucky break because one of the sea lions escaped, and being a sea lion on the run, where's he going to go? He's going towards water. He ends up in the Niagara River. He goes over the falls and survive. People see it go over the falls. And the sea lion survives and is like fished out down by in Queenston alive. And that was like a national, a worldwide story that the sea lion had gone over the falls and survived. And so it grew from there. But again, there was the sea lion thing. And then, it became the animal rights activist became interested. And then there was legislation banning dolphins and whales in captivity, which kind of, basically, and then the COVID came. Holler died in 2018, before the pandemic, but the pandemic basically, did the rest of the work. So that's kind of how we ended up. And the big scandal that really kind of, I think, pushed it past that famous jingle that we all have earwormed into our head was the discovery that they had been burying the bodies of the animals that have that had died on the property, with no permits, no nothing. It was a giant animal boneyard. So I think that was maybe a turning point in terms of public relations, and it already started. And that's kind of how we ended up. I think there are still a couple hundred deer there, but at one point, they had almost 4,000 animals, and the Toronto Metro Zoo has 5,000 if you count the invertebrates. It was a big deal, and it was, they said, I think at its peak it was drawing almost 1 million people. That number's been disputed because there was a private company that never had to open up their books.
2: Yeah.
32: And now we're waiting to see what's going to happen with it.
2: Yeah, things really, really went downhill after he died.
32: Yeah, absolutely. Well, his wife, inherited, and she was making plans to sell it. But then she died in 2022 before that happened. So now it's in a trust, and the trust is dealing with it. The almost ridiculous thing where, because they're not bringing any money, they at one point when they were fighting with it, because they were going to ship the mammals to the marine mammals to China, and the federal government stepped in, and so Greenland said, you know, we need $15 million to keep the feed them and keep the water clean, you know, the facility running. So, you know, give us $15 million or we're going to kill the whales and the dolphins and the belugas. So yeah, it was, it's interesting. It was just, at the time it was a thing that people were doing, but, you know, time moves on and, it had passed them by.
2: Yeah. Well, you know, I don't think you would find a veterinarian anywhere on the planet, who would come in there and, murder the whales. But, you know, that threat kept being made and made and made and made. You know, what I wonder now is, you know, as you talked about off the top, you know, I wonder what's next. And if they do take it into a theme park, are they going to be unearthing the bones of animals that have been long since dead? Because, you know, at the park, since 2019, a killer whale, one dolphin, and 19 belugas all died in that park.
32: I'm assuming, and I don't know this for sure, it's always dangerous for a reporter to assume, but I assume that since then, the whole dolphin, the whole burial thing was uncovered, literally. Mm-hmm. I think that was accounted for. I think that's been taken care of, because there was an investigation. It was a provincial investigation into burying them without a permit. But I mean, it always kind of skirted the law. The whales and the dolphins did not live long when they were first being imported, so they were dying, like, you know, they were constantly having to be replenished.
2: Yeah.
32: So there are, you know, there were 26, I think, killer whales eventually there, and 23 of them died on the site. But I think that's probably been taken care of too.
2: You know, I think
32: a long answer to a short question.
2: Yeah, I think the big concern is, okay, they've been transferred, but now what's going to happen? We were told that the beluga that died in Chicago last week at 23, you know, we were told, oh yeah, they're all healthy, and when they arrived, they were saying, oh yeah, they're getting along with the other whales, and all of a sudden, bang, that whale is dead. My fear is many more. I hope I'm not right, but my fear is many more that have been transferred may also die.
32: Well, the transfer itself has to be incredibly stressful for you know, the animals. They're under stress a lot from being in captivity. And then I don't know if you, I'm sure you saw the clips and the photos of, you know, the big harness things.
2: Yes.
32: And their eyes are covered and they're being, you know, and then some of them were shipped to Spain.
2: Yes.
32: So I'm not surprised one died. I hope they're healthy. You wonder, but again, there's a lot more oversight than there was, you know, when all of this started and when the lawsuits. I mean, he sued a bunch of his own employees for going public with you know, concerns that the animals weren't being cared for properly, the filtration system wasn't up to snuff, they were short-staffed, so there's a whole bunch of things. But he basically, you know, shut them up with lawsuits that, you know, if you're an animal trainer and you get hit with a $1.5 million lawsuit, you tend to stop talking, even if the lawsuit eventually, you know, is dismissed or withdrawn. There was a lot of stuff that went on there that was pretty ugly, which was, you know, interesting given the jingle and the funnel. I went there on a school trip. I grew up in Pelham, and I remember going there on a school trip. I think it was in grade school. It's long enough that my mind's fuzzy, but then some people would say it's fuzzy anyway. So
2: yeah, I'll validate your membership card into that club. Hey, listen, just one final question here. Totally a different subject. Is there a sentencing date yet for that pervert from Welland who terribly sexually assaulted that baby girl?
32: Not yet. We're still waiting for the judge's decision on the Gardner hearing on whether the evidence of how he assaulted her. They're trying to decide how much weight to give that and what the facts are around that. That was what that hearing turned out to be about. I'm not even going to discuss what it.
2: No.
32: What the thing? But it's just what I said to my editor after the day after was just when I thought it couldn't get any worse, it got worse.
2: Yeah, true.
32: So that judge will have to decide that. That's coming in September. I've forgotten the date off the top of my head. It's early September, and then we'll get a sentencing date set from there. And they want to get it done, so I would imagine within a month or two they'll do their sentencing and.
2: Bill,
32: we'll have a decision.
2: Bill, we always get a great history lesson whenever you're on the show. Just love having you on. You have a great day, and we'll be talking to you again really, really soon. Just I enjoy having you on so much.
32: Yeah, there's a book about Holler somewhere for somebody. Maybe not me, but yeah, it's a very interesting story.
2: All right. Thank you. I appreciate it.
32: Talk to you later.
2: All right, there he goes. Wild Bill Sawchuk from The Standard.
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1: Generous. We are kind. We are loyal. And we are compassionate. And while our kindness is one of our greatest strengths, you should never, ever mistake that kindness for weakness.
2: Canada-U.S. Trade Minister Dominic LeBlanc says the federal government is assessing the developments. And in a statement Tuesday night, U.S. Trade Rep Jamieson Greer says Trump's decision to hit back again was a natural consequence of Canada's discriminatory treatment of American exports. A major American news agency is showing respect to its northern neighbor amid current Canadian tensions with the Trump administration. The Associated Press says it will continue to refer to Lake Ontario by its original name. And not Lake America. It says as a global news agency, it must ensure place names are easily recognizable to broad audiences, noting Canada has said it will not be following the name change decreed by U.S. President Trump in an executive order. The guidance note says no single body determines the names of international bodies of water, although Trump has wide latitude over how the U.S. government recognizes geographic places and landmarks. And organizers of the Great Outdoors Comedy Festival says its cavalcade of laughs set for this weekend in Mississauga, Ontario, has been postponed.
3: The festival says in a notice on its website that the decision comes after, quote, careful consideration. It says postponing the event will allow organizers to deliver the best show they can. An annual comedy festival, events across Canada and the U.S. have featured acts like Matt Rife, Nikki Glaser, Kevin Hart, and John Mulaney. Mulaney was to headline the Mississauga event. He posted on social media Tuesday evening that the decision was unfortunate, but that he intends to perform in the area soon. The festival says it's exploring new show dates and would follow up directly with those who have already bought tickets. Lisa Laporte, The Canadian Press.
2: This is The Canadian Press. In sports, a win for the Toronto Blue Jays in Sacramento. Josh Smith and Kaz Okamoto hit home runs, and Jose Soriano pitched 7 innings of 6-hit ball, and the visiting Toronto Blue Jays beat the Athletics 4-2 to snap a 2-game losing skid. It keeps them 1 game back of the Cleveland Guardians for the third American League wildcard spot. Cleveland beat Baltimore 9-5. In tennis, third seed Jessica Pegula punched her ticket to the U.S. Open semis Tuesday night with a tough 3-set victory over fellow American Emma Navarro in New York. Pegula will face defending champ Aryna Sabalenka in Thursday's semifinals. On the doubles side, defending champion Canadian Gabriela Dabrowski is also heading to Wednesday's women's doubles semifinals. The Ottawa tennis talent and her Brazilian partner Luisa Stefani beat a 7th-seeded Chinese duo in the quarterfinals to move on. From the Canadian Press, I'm Karen Rebo.
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6: Overnight, we'll see a few clouds moving in, staying warm, low of 20. Today, starting out cloudy with some showers starting near noon. Risk of a thunderstorm in the afternoon hours with winds picking up. The high, 28, feeling more like 36. On Thursday, mix of sun and cloud, 30% chance of rain, cooler, high of 23. Friday, we'll see sunshine, high of 22. I'm Bonnie Heslop for CKTB News.
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0: 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Good morning, Michael.
1: Good morning to you.
0: Good morning to you. Hey, Michael, the American part of Lake Ontario is now Lake America. And, oh, Michael, the outrage, the pearl clutching. Hey, hang on a second. Canada is where the statue of Sir John A. Macdonald was put in a box by the Speaker at Queen's Park. The university where I earned my degree, Ryerson, is now the Toronto Metropolitan University, because Edgerton, bad man. The Sir John A. Macdonald Parkway in Ottawa is now an Algonquin name. The Edmonton Eskimos of the CFL are the Antlers. Homeless people are the unhoused. And the government likes to refer to women who are pregnant as pregnant people. We even changed the lyrics of O Canada. It's a great distraction by Trump. But, Michael, why are we so upset?
1: Well, look, here's the thing. You gave a list there, and some I agree with, some I disagree with. And, you know, I know there are people who say, oh, you should take a stance one way or the other. But life is more nuanced than that. Edmonton Eskimos, yeah, I would change it. But the term is archaic. It doesn't hurt anyone to change the name. It makes a lot of people feel easier, more comfortable. I have no problem with that. When it comes to homeless, you know, I work a great deal with people who don't have a roof over their heads. The term doesn't matter that much, but I think it's defining people by their struggle, and that's what has been objected to. But there are other issues there. Lack of understanding of him, but more than that, Ryerson. I mean, there are many people who have made the case that Ryerson, in fact, was on the right side. He's been singled. Anyway, they can't. An overreaction, an exaggeration, which you can interpret as political correctness, of being woke, if you like. Everything has to change when, no, it doesn't. Some things do, however. And you're right that people have become very upset about Lake Ontario, which is understandable. I mean, I think they should have called it Lake Stormy Daniels, actually. I think it would have been more appropriate. But, yeah, it doesn't matter. You know, it'll go back. Trump is an aberration. Trump is incredibly unpopular throughout the world. He's done a lot of worse things than this. I don't think anyone really knows about it. They don't care very much. But yes, there is a hypocrisy. People get very... And there is this sort of Trump derangement syndrome. I watch CNN occasionally, not for long. And whilst I can't stand Donald Trump, and I look to the day when he's no longer a part of the body politic, on that station, anything he does, even if it's banal, innocuous, irrelevant, they'll have a panel criticizing it. Everyone should really just calm down a little bit and take it easy and listen to other people, listen to the other side. And I mean, it is a worrying time, and language has been debased in many ways. And, you know, when I ride the subway and have changed, obviously the subway stops, one of them has changed Dundas, and there's another issue, because people say that he was a supporter of slavery. He wasn't. He opposed slavery. Now, he didn't want to move as rapidly as some people because he thought they were being unrealistic. There's a big debate going on in the Church of England right now about reparations for slavery. And others are saying, well, hold on a moment. Slavery is an obscenity. I mean, there's an agreement about that, but who were the people who stopped it? Now, how many sailors in the Royal Navy were killed fighting against slavery, trying to stop people who were enslaving others, including some tribal chiefs in Africa? A lot of these, and don't even get me started about Israel-Palestine, and it can be very enervating when you listen to people's ignorance and their hysteria, when there are genuine issues of pain and suffering and injustice, which we should address, but we can do that without being performative, which a lot of this is.
0: Mm-hmm. Like you, I'm Anglican. I'm not a priest, though. But I'm always curious about the Catholic Church, our friends in that religion. This week, a Quebec Superior Court judge ruled in favor of one of its cardinals, Mark Ouellette, in a defamation lawsuit brought against him by one Pamela Grolieu, ordering her to pay $110,000 in damages. She named him in a class action lawsuit alleging sexual misconduct. Well, he won, but it's yet another chapter of sexual allegations within the Catholic Church that just seem to go on and on and on. I'm always mystified by it.
1: I've written about this for some years. I don't anymore, but things have got a lot better, but there is still a culture of secrecy within a lot of the Roman Catholic Church. And when it comes to sexuality, I was in that church for a long time, and there are things I could say, but even putting abuse aside, when you are aware of sexual relationships taking place that are consensual, that, I don't want to say too much, but you just know it to be true, yet the line given, the public line about those issues, it's completely contradictory and even hypocritical. I mean, there have been some, I wrote some years ago about a case in Ontario where, I won't go into the details of the abuse, but it's absolutely horrible, just appalling what happened. And there was one case, for example, when another priest opened the door of a classroom and there was a young boy being, well, he was being raped. And the priest said, oh, sorry, and left. I mean, the priest who did most of this, he died, but part of his deal with the courts was to admit on camera what he had done. He didn't show any remorse. He just described what had happened. There was not a settlement, but the court imposed an amount of money. The order involved then appealed it. You'd think they would just be saying, God forgive us, please will you forgive us, we're so sorry, take this money. They appealed it, and the judge said, yeah, I've listened to your appeal, I'm increasing the amount. I think it was then the largest settlement in, could it be Ontario history? I can't remember the piece I wrote, but it was shocking. And I saw one of the clergy involved, I mean, hadn't done anything wrong, but just talking about things, the lack of empathy, the lack of shame that went on. And you've got to be careful, because the vast majority of Roman Catholic clergy, they're appalled by this. They would never behave in such a way. They've dedicated their lives to helping others. But I do think that the culture of secrecy and hierarchy, and of course, male dominance, these play into the worst of human characteristics. And it's not confined to that church or to that denomination, that religion, but it does, it should be exposed for the good of and for the sake of everybody involved.
0: Yeah. Final story here. This past Monday marked the 29th anniversary of the death of Princess Diana. Now, sure, the driver of the car in Paris was hammered, but many people, myself included, believe the media was culpable as well. So here we are, 29 years later. Harry, his wife, their kids are returning to the UK without security, which their father could just sign a piece of paper and they could have. I watch Talk TV from Britain in the afternoon and sometime in the morning. The media hasn't changed. Did they not learn anything?
1: Well, Gene, in their defense, you're talking about a couple who have courted the media from day one. I mean, they have just gone out to get the media on their side. They've played the media. And some of the stories that I don't pay too much attention to it is, you know, they've adopted, co-opted, if you like, friends who can help them. I have limited sympathy here. I do admire the king. I think, although he's not a perfect person, he handled a lot of this well. I do admire the Prince of Wales. I think there is a way, if you're a part of the royal family, to act with a certain decorum. And that's not what we're seeing here. And when you say you could just sign a form and get security, if he did, I guarantee you there'll be questions in Parliament. This isn't cheap. And he has to justify why these people who lived abroad have now decided to come back to do, I don't know, another Netflix series, because I'm not sure what public good they do. And you're going to spend, and it's a lot of money. If you have 24-hour security, that means a whole team of people. And yeah, the public would say, hold on a moment. I don't know if this is appropriate. And I'm afraid I've taken a side here, and I think a lot of pain has been caused, a lot of grief has been caused. And also the Queen in her final months, who didn't deserve that. So forgive me if I sound harsh. I've got limited sympathy with that young couple.
0: You can sound harsh.
1: Sorry,
0: Michael.
1: Sorry.
0: No need to apologize to me. You know what? I'll never be a prince nor a king. So I'm just asking the questions. Anyway.
1: You'll always be a prince in my eyes.
0: Oh, there you go. Thank you. Another great chat here on a Wednesday morning. Thank you, my friend. We'll do it again next Wednesday. Jeez, did he pass out? Okay, the Reverend.
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0: Welcome back. Our social media guy, he is the president and CEO of Link Through Social. Paul Wright is here. Good morning.
12: Good morning, Gene. Great to be here, as always.
0: I just want to give you a report, of course, because I've been talking about this for the past couple of weeks.
12: Oh, boy.
0: The nonstop blackhead and pimple-popping posts on Twitter continue to an alarming degree on my feed, and I don't know what to do about it. But I just wanted to tell you that because you're the expert.
12: Yeah, it's pretty disturbing. You've shared a few of those photos with me as well. And I don't know what to say. It's something that has become a real problem with X recently. And we also were talking earlier off air about a report that came out that Elon Musk is claiming there are more active users and posters on X than ever before. And this is what you're getting on your feed, Gene. So I don't know what that tells you about X.
0: I don't know. Well, Elon Musk is saying that the recent arrivals of Mark Zuckerberg and Nvidia CEO Jensen Huang and Apple's new CEO as of today, John Termes, have accounted for the increase in people heading to X or Twitter, whatever you want. I'd still call it Twitter. But, I mean, so many people visit Twitter now, and I guess maybe that's why the algorithms are kind of screwy lately. And, you know, Steph Vivier in the morning was saying to me, well, if you're getting nonstop blackhead and pimple-popping posts, that's an interesting thing, pimple-popping posts, she said, it's because you're stopping and you're looking at them. I said, I'm not, though.
12: Come on, Gene. Did you stop the first time it came on?
0: What? Yeah, because I didn't know what it was, and I was horrified.
12: So, and then they got you.
0: Yeah. Well, listen, nobody cares about my feed. We have been talking about Meta's settlement, Facebook and Instagram, in the United States, $18 billion. And what Meta was going to do was put in new programs so kids don't get addicted to Facebook and Instagram, and also take some new measures. And you and I thought that was just great. In fact, we were on the air when the news broke. I think it was 2 weeks ago. But now you have discovered something with respect to Canada.
12: Yes. So you're right, Gene. The settlement was $18 billion U.S. Just a couple of the highlights. Teenagers will have a default two-hour daily limit across Facebook and Instagram combined. From midnight until 6 a.m., teenagers won't be able to scroll through things like Instagram Reels, Stories, Explore, their Facebook, or Instagram feeds. And direct messaging is excluded, so they'll still be able to communicate with friends and family. But that's about it. Now, that covers the United States. We were all excited when that news broke because we've been talking about this for well over a year when they implemented measures in Australia for banning social media altogether under 16. But here in Canada, this does not apply. So the headlines look great that Facebook and Meta have settled and they're going to implement all these things. But in Canada, Facebook and Instagram, under the Meta umbrella, will not have to adhere to those new regulations that they're going to be installing on their apps in the U.S.
0: Yeah, interesting. You know, there's an interesting battle brewing about artificial intelligence data centers. And, you know, in the Hammer, they were going to build one, but so many citizens got together and complained to City Hall that they backed off and said, no, no, no, we're not going to build one. Now, something interesting is going on. A lot of people are suggesting that a lot of propaganda from China is being delivered on sites like Twitter, saying that these data centers are bad. Well, speaking of Twitter, Elon Musk is now saying that we have to build these data centers. He's building independent power plants at his location in Texas and is charging Google and other companies, Anthropic is one of them, to buy power from him. And there's the thought that the Chinese are doing this propaganda secretly so they can take the lead in worldwide artificial intelligence domination. So if we want to lead North America, if we want to lead in AI, we need these data centers and we need the grid to produce an awful lot of power, or else China will take over. It's as simple as that.
12: Yeah, I like to compare it to, you know, the space race or the arms race during the Cold War. It's a battle to who's going to get there first, be the most interactive, have the most interactive AI and the most successful AI. So it is a race. And personally, I think some of the property here in Canada that isn't being utilized should be converted into these data centers, and because it's crucial in the expansion of AI, because it's growing at such a it's at lightning speed.
0: Mm-hmm. Yeah, so I guess the warning is, if you see an anti-data center story on someplace like Twitter, you know, go check the post, where it's from. Do a little bit of research, because chances are it could be coming from a great big call center somewhere in China, being manned by thousands and thousands of people who want to make sure that North Americans are anti-data centers so China can take over and rule everything.
12: Well, this is what I always tell a lot of my clients, Gene. With social media, you should always double fact check or see where these posts actually derive from. And the same thing applies for AI. And even more importantly now, if you're going on ChatGPT or Claude or one of those platforms, you know, double check through Google or another search engine and see where the information is, because you can't take everything as law that's ChatGPT said it, so that must mean that it's true.
0: Yeah, exactly.
12: So you should always be in the habit. We have to be in the habit on both social media and on AI to fact check. And just getting back briefly to the ban and new implements, new rules being implemented in the States with Facebook Meta, Canada is moving forward with their bill to actually ban children under the age of 16 on all social media platforms. So here in our country, it will be interesting to see if that bill passes and when it passes, because we all know how that works in politics. But in the meantime, will that pressure Facebook and Instagram here in Canada to set up these safeguards like they are in the U.S. ahead of a potential bill being passed here in Canada?
0: Yeah. I know you'll be watching it for us, and thanks for this today, and we'll talk to you next Wednesday.
12: Okay, and hopefully you won't get too many more blackheads this week, Gene.
0: Pimple popping pictures, yeah. Pimple popping pictures. All right, thanks, Paul. Talk to you Wednesday.
12: Have a great week, Gene.
0: Paul Wright, President and CEO of Link Through Social.
13: Overnight, we'll see a few clouds moving in, staying warm, low of 20. Today, starting out cloudy with some showers starting near noon, risk of a thunderstorm in the afternoon hours with winds picking up, the high 28, feeling more like 36. On Thursday, mix of sun and cloud, 30% chance of rain, cooler, high of 23. Friday, we'll see sunshine, high of 22. I'm Bonnie Heslop for CKTB News.
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0: It is called Ribfest in Burlington, Ontario. It is Canada's largest, and it's celebrating its 30th anniversary. Things get going tomorrow at 11 o'clock. It runs from 11 to 11 p.m. Friday through Sunday. Then on Monday, Labor Day, it's 11 until 7 p.m. The co-chair this year is Brent Past, and he joins us this morning. Brent, welcome to CKTV News.
24: Thank you, Gene. Thanks for having me on. I really appreciate talking to you this morning.
0: 30 years. Who knew? Man, that just whipped by.
24: It really did. And the amazing thing about it is, in our first year, our co-founders, they went to the States, and they were at a cycling rally in the States, and they saw this thing, a Ribfest phenomenon down there. They thought it might work here. They brought it up, and it's a Rotary fundraising initiative. So they thought, okay, let's try to have a fun way to raise some funds for the city. First year was like a small tailgate, like some of our football games we go to. A tailgate is bigger, you know, in our own trunks. And it's grown from a little tiny little rib fest that raised maybe $700 to over 30 years, we raised over $6 million for charity.
0: Yeah. Well, Spencer Smith Park is such a great location because it's huge to begin with. It's right there on Lake Ontario, and it's at the base of Brant Street where you have all those cool little restaurants and cafes. And it's such a perfect setting. So I think that's why it became so popular. So let's talk about the rib teams this year. How many? Where are they all from?
24: We have a lot of other teams. They're all in the surrounding area. We have 15 teams this year. Camp 31, Billy Bones, Bone Daddies, Fat Boys. We have all the Ribbers lists on Canada's largest web, ribfest.com. Uncle Sam's Barbecue. Some of them have their origins in the States, but they've been long time Ontario establishments. So, and they're running festivals. They start on May 2-4 weekend, and they're going right up till as long as the weather holds. But, you know, a lot of them, this will be their last festival for the year, and some go to Thanksgiving.
0: Yeah. Well, the weather is looking good for the weekend. We just talked about it before we had you on here. Talk to me about the entertainment lineup, too. It looks like killer as usual.
24: Yeah, it is killer. Like, that's the one thing. We're a rib fest, but we're also an entertainment festival, right? So we have bands start, like you said, we're 11 till 11 through the weekend, 11 to 7 on Monday, and bands start playing right away, 11 o'clock. We have Electric Crush, Blush, Killing Time Band. Saturday night, we have a local favorite, Freedom Train.
0: Yeah, they're fantastic.
24: They're
0: fantastic.
24: They fill the park. And leading into them is Stone the Radio. And then we're doing it back by popular demand this year because we did ABBA Revisit It, and they tour. They've been, they were at Avalon Theater out your way a month or so ago. They're coming back this year on Sunday night because they're so popular. So they're back by popular demand this Sunday, ABBA Revisit It.
0: Yeah. Is there any cost to get in?
24: There is. There's a small nominal admission fee, $2 for youth 13 to 18, and then seniors 65 plus. Adults $4, 19 to 64, and kids under 12 are free.
0: Yeah. No backpacks, no e-scooters, no pets unless they're service animals, I would guess.
24: Yes, no, for sure. Service animals, for sure. Backpacks, there is a bag check. Scooters are not, scooters are a big hot topic right now, as we all know. But scooters aren't allowed in the park. Bicycles aren't. But they never were. We always ask people to leave those at home or leave those outside the gate.
0: Yeah. The one thing I love when I go there is the rib teams always put out their awards that they have won in different places. Man, some of these guys have been down to Alabama, Texas, California, and the number of awards is really something else.
24: Yeah, no, it's funny. And just last night, speaking of the awards, like last night, as we all know, we were watching the weather, and a lot of them set up already, and we were running around at 8 o'clock last night taking down these trophy trays, and you really get a sense of just how many trophies these teams have won when you're running around trying to secure them ahead of a storm. And we're also a competition festival for best ribs, best sauce, best chicken, and, they take it very seriously, right? So we announced those winners on Monday afternoon around 3:15. Is when we let everybody know who this year's champion is in the categories.
0: Yeah, well, I was in downtown Burlington yesterday afternoon, and I drove by. Man, what a setup! It's really something else.
24: Oh, it's a well-oiled machine. It takes, like, we're already planning next year's already, right? We're seeing things that we can improve on, and we think we've got it down. COVID scared everybody. We had to do a pivot. We actually shrunk the event a little bit. We found some efficiencies, which has enabled us to kind of continue and thrive when a lot of other events have struggled to sustain or they have had to fold. So, and it's planning. It's all volunteer run. We have some Rotary Club of Burlington Lakeshore. We have some really strong people in their business life who are able to help us to make sure this thing is smooth running.
0: Yeah, I don't know if you can answer this, but on average, how many pounds or kilos, I guess, of ribs and beef ribs do these guys go through over the long weekend?
24: You know what? I don't know. I can tell you how many pounds I go through, and it's way more than. Let me tell you, the scale on Tuesday morning is a lot more than it is this morning. So I don't know about them, but yeah. I know about myself. That's for sure.
0: Well, everybody knows that the best corn in the world comes from Southern Ontario, and I was at the Rib Fest last summer, and there was a guy there roasting corn because you got to have corn with pork or beef ribs, And the guy said, "Would you like butter on that?" So I'm looking around for the butter thing. And I went, "Yeah, but where is it?" And he dips this corn roasted in a bucket of butter. And yeah, it was just like, you know, like that, you know, I don't care if it was too much. That was just perfect. Man, it was good.
24: You know, and more than enough seasonings. That's Ontario Corn Roasters. They've been with us for years and years. And they certainly don't skip on the butter and all the seasonings that you can put on yourself that they have on the condiment table. I cannot believe the number of people I see walking around with those corn husks. And again, looking at the corn husks and the compost bins afterwards, they're going through a lot of corn and a lot of butter.
0: Yeah. Hey, listen, I know cash is king, but are some of the people, are they taking debit cards this year?
24: I would say the majority are. It used to be, especially on the rib side, years gone by, it was cash only. Even our event from the Rotarians, like, you know, our beverage tents and everything that we do, there is some cash. We'll take cash at the door, but it's mostly tap and cards, debit or credit.
0: All right, let's make sure we get the hours straight. Tomorrow, 11 a.m. to 11 p.m., and that's the deal on Friday, Saturday, and Sunday. Holiday Monday, 11 a.m. to 7 p.m.
24: Yep. And just a heads up, I don't have the day because they never tell us, but we have an association with the Pilots Association. The Snowbirds, when they're done their show at the Toronto Air Show, they come down and they do a little show for us here. They did that on Monday afternoon as we were just finishing the rib judging, and we're looking forward to seeing them at some point this weekend here as well.
0: All right. The weather is happening. The 30th anniversary, Canada's Large Rib Fest. I'll be the guy walking around with the red glasses on if you want to say hi.
24: Make sure you come and say hello.
0: All right.
24: Thanks for having me. I really appreciate it, Gene.
0: Oh, you're very welcome. Good luck this weekend. You got the weather going for you, and happy anniversary.
24: Thank you so much.
0: All right, there he goes. Brent Past, he's the co-chair of Canada's largest Rib Fest, the 30th anniversary in Spencer Smith Park, right down there on Lake Ontario at the bottom of Brant Street in Burlington.
13: Overnight, we'll see a few clouds moving in, staying warm, low of 20. Today, starting out cloudy with some showers starting near noon. Risk of a thunderstorm in the afternoon hours with winds picking up. The high, 28, feeling more like 36. On Thursday, mix of sun and cloud, 30% chance of rain, cooler, high of 23. Friday, we'll see sunshine, high of 22. 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
26: He has an opinion. Some days you'll agree, some days you won't. But here's the difference. He respects your opinion. It's Gene Vilaitis on CKTV News.
0: Hey everybody, guess what? It's segment number 30. We do 60 a week. That means we're halfway there. And when we're halfway there to the weekend, we like to have some fun. It's Carla Collins with a twist. Good morning. Good morning, Carla Collins.
27: Good morning, Gene Machine. We like to put a little giggle in your wiggle at this time.
0: Yes. Well said. Hey, are you still in Vermont or are you back in Hollywood?
27: No, I am still in Vermont, and I don't know that I want to leave. This place is ridiculously beautiful. I feel like it's like Pleasantville. Everyone recycles. They care about the environment. Bernie Sanders lives nearby, and it looks like it looks like a group of seven painting came to life.
0: It's genuinely
27: a beautiful spot.
0: If history is any indication, you know, with the old gentleman, has Bernie tried to hit on you yet?
27: No, but we have gone by his house, so I feel like it'll happen before I leave. You know, fingers crossed.
0: So,
27: also, I kind of look like a drag queen here, just to be fair. People are more outdoorsy, and they're like, what is that coming down the street?
0: What is that?
27: Don't worry about it.
0: What is that hair? My goodness.
27: The hair has gotten a lot of comments.
0: So what's your week been like? What have you been up to?
27: Well, I am mostly I'm doing a custom vision pop board, a joke that I'm here on an artist's residence, and I'm continuing to do the illustrations for the Wawa Way. So I've been doing that and then going to very erudite movies, and it's been great. It's been great for that kind of thing, like there's, you know, the Vermont Film Festival kind of thing. So I saw a very, not well-received, but masterpiece Spike Lee movie called Bamboozled. So if you ever get the chance, because I wasn't even aware it existed, it is quite brilliant.
0: Wow.
27: This is the kind of thing. See, in LA, I'm just as deep as a lunch tray. Here, I'm going to environment lectures. I'm watching movies. I'm about to go see Wild Inside about that owl that escaped from the New York Zoo. I'll tell you more about it. Anyway, you can see I'm in a Vermont state of mind. I feel like you're not following me.
0: No, I am following you. I'm just shell-shocked. That's why. And you're seeing all these great movies. You're working on your new book, which I'm looking forward to, and your beautiful vision boards. And, of course, the highlight of my week was seeing Coyote versus Acme.
27: What was that?
0: Well, it's remember the Roadrunner and Wild E. Coyote?
27: Of course.
0: Well,
27: yes.
0: And the Coyote would always buy products from Acme. And, of course, they would never work, and he would get blown up, sent off a cliff.
27: Yeah.
0: You know,
27: big fan. Yeah. Wiley Coyote, yeah.
0: So in the movie, Coyote finally takes Acme to court and sues Acme because of all of his problems. And it is, like I told you in a message, it's the best movie since Gone with the Wind.
27: So this is an actual movie. I thought you were making it funny.
0: No.
27: I definitely want to see that. I never missed Bugs Bunny. I still watch it.
0: Now, when it was made a number of years ago by Warners, they put it in storage. Mm-hmm. They put it in storage, and they only made it for a tax write-off. But people have been screaming for years and years to release it, and it's finally out. And it's one of those, like, it's half animated, and some people in it, like Will Forte is a lawyer, Foghorn Leghorn is the CEO of Acme. And the interesting thing is, and the Coyote, portraying himself, of course, in the movie, does not say one word. Just like in The Roadrunner and Coyote.
27: Well, as you know, in The Roadrunner and Coyote cartoons, he did not speak. But Wile E. Coyote did speak when he was in some of the cartoons with Bugs.
0: Oh, that's right, yeah.
27: Or other characters.
0: Yeah.
27: Yeah.
0: So it's a good one.
27: Oh, my gosh. This is wonderful. This sounds delicious. And for all of us who grew up on it, you got to love that. And look, we're all looking for justice.
0: Yeah.
27: A little bit of justice in the world.
0: Okay, now, you sent me a story about Snoop Dogg. You know, I wasn't a big fan of this guy until I saw him on The Voice. I quite like him now. I think he's a really, really nice guy. Now, is he really doing what you're telling me he's doing?
27: Yeah, how can you not like Snoop Dogg? He's, I fell in love with him when I saw him together with Martha Stewart, because that chemistry, better than Mazzoli and Isles. Mm-hmm. Well, he's apparently looking for an ice cream taster. It's a 3-month contract. It pays $10,000 a month. It's a remote job. And so people were applying to his website. It's his own, like, Snoop Dogg brand of ice cream, which goes, you know, I guess that's on brand. Sometimes you just get the munchies. And it crashed the site, because who doesn't want this job? You're just tasting ice cream, making great money from the comfort of your own home, and you're working for Snoop Dogg. And Snoop Dogg himself is going to phone the person who gets this job. Applications, you can still get at it, kids, for the next, I think, until mid-September. But it's, you know, an AI vets the first ones, and it has crashed the site a couple of times, but...
0: $10,000 a month to taste ice cream.
27: I know.
0: This is up my alley.
27: That's the gene machine heaven.
0: Oh, my goodness.
27: And I sent you another story, and you're like, hey, that used to be where I lived in Vancouver. The Penthouse Nightclub, which is where, you know, ladies dance. That's all I'll say.
0: It's a strip joint.
27: It's a strip joint.
0: Yeah.
27: They, that's the doggy that I'm in love with. They've been suspended on Meta because of a Lake America joke. Because they're known for their witty marquee.
0: Yeah, they are.
27: As the peeler clubs are. I believe that's what we say in Canada. Anyway, it said, can handle a pool but wants our lake. And, you know, Zuckerberg, anyway, they got suspended and taken down, which, of course, as you know, only resulted in more press for them.
0: Of course.
27: Because there is no bad press, and that's why you and I and all your lovely listeners are hearing about it now.
0: Yeah.
27: Because whenever they do something foolish like that, it just brings more. So, yeah, freedom of speech, and you gotta like You got like the penthouse nightclub.
0: Yeah. So what they were talking about, Can't Handle a Pool, is the fountain near the National Monument in Washington that keeps Trump keeps fixing it, and it keeps filling up with algae. So when I lived in Vancouver, the penthouse strip joint was three blocks away from where I lived, and I had to walk by it every single day as I was going to our Vancouver studio. They have the best billboards ever.
27: I love that. You know, there's always a place, I think, in every city that has just great, jaunty, you know, silly or super clever billboards. And that's just a staple of the community. I don't care what you say.
0: Yeah, like Fillmore's in Toronto, another Peeler bar.
27: Well, I wonder what the connection. So Peeler bars, do they have to be witty?
0: I guess so. Not that I've ever been to one.
27: And there's one actually in Hollywood that says something like, I don't know, 700 beautiful girls and three ugly ones. I mean, I know I'll get canceled for that, but it makes me laugh every time I walk by that.
0: So where are you on the renaming the American side of Lake Ontario Lake America?
27: Well, where do you? Again, not giving it any oxygen because it's ridiculous. What do you think I am? I mean, I don't know. It's just foolish. It reminds me of an old school Steve Martin bit that I feel like you'll know, where he was going to, and he said, you know, I want the letter M stricken from the alphabet.
0: Yes.
27: Speaking of Saturday morning cartoons, it's just like a villain making random requests now, and that's it. I'm changing this. I don't know what it accomplishes besides more distraction, but
0: everybody is so upset. But I remind people, hey, we changed the lyrics of "O Canada" for Pete's sakes.
27: Wow! Again, you know what I think of this. I just think it's get your attention over here and not on the really important things. speaking of name changes. Segway City. Miley Cyrus has dropped the Cyrus.
0: What?
27: Yes. So she, for her new album release, she debuted herself. She changed all of her socials, Instagram, everything, and it's just now at Miley. No more Cyrus, breaking someone's achy heart. And she's following, obviously, in the footsteps of Beyonce, Cher, Madonna, Rihanna, just one name. A lot of the lady singers just like one name.
0: And let's not forget that member of the royal family, the prince formerly known as Andrew.
27: Well, he was kind of forced into that name change. And you gave me a little sports nugget, like the Blue Jays. You said Vladdy's having a bad season without his bromance.
0: Yeah, I think, well, Bo's having a bad season with the Mets, and Vladdy's having a terrible season with the Jays, and I really honestly think they miss each other, and I think it is a bromance heartbreak.
27: It happens. Listen, the bros are very, very loyal to each other, and then I found out, because I was like, so they're both legacy kids.
0: Mm-hmm.
27: There are about, you know, four or five of them that grew up kind of together. And so they're baseball nepo babies.
0: Yeah. It's sad.
27: Yeah, so, you know, well, that's a very specific support group, Gene.
0: Yes, I know.
27: You can't just find them anywhere. Was your dad a pro baseball player who was the cornerstone of the Blue Jays? Mine, too.
0: Oh,
27: it's like stepbrothers.
0: Oh,
27: did we just become best friends?
0: Yeah.
27: We did.
0: poor muffins. Hey, listen, I got to run, but what are you and your beautiful hairdo doing next week before I talk to you again on Wednesday?
27: What are we going to be up to? Again, more art, more Vermont deliciousness, a lot of hiking, a lot of nature stuff here. And I'm going to do a chuckle and chill, I believe, for this this little area.
0: All right.
27: So, and that's where I do comedy for about 30 minutes, followed by an authentic, as you know, a genuine guided meditation. And you have been present for many of them.
0: And I've done many of them, too. They're really great.
27: Yeah.
0: Hey, listen, next week I want to talk more about the upcoming book. And maybe you can give people a little insight into the chuckle and chill, because it's really great. I just think it's fantastic.
27: Well, I would be delighted to speak on both topics.
0: It is, so it is written, so it shall be done.
27: And forget looks maxing. I'm books maxing.
0: All right. Okay. Okay, thanks. I'll talk to you next Wednesday.
27: Later, G.
0: All right. Carla Collins with a twist. There she goes.
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5: From the National Newsroom of the Canadian Press, I'm Karen Rebo. Reaction to the Trump administration upping the ante on its trade war with Canada has been swift. U.S. President Donald Trump signed new executive orders Tuesday, ramping up retaliation after Canada imposed its latest set of counter duties on the U.S. Canada-U.S. Trade Minister Dominic LeBlanc says the federal government is assessing the new developments. Canadian Press reporter Kelly Malone breaks down where trade negotiations stand right now.
6: There's been a lot more calls of getting back to the negotiation table. Treasury Secretary Scott Bessent was speaking today to Breitbart News. He sounded somewhat optimistic that there could be a way back to the negotiating table. He also downplayed the impacts on the U.S. economy by Canada's retaliatory tariffs.
5: Trump's five executive orders to take effect later this month include completely barring imports of certain Canadian goods, including motorcycles, some dairy products, and alcoholic beverages. Trump also posted on social media that he's directing the federal agency that oversees government procurement to remove all Canadian origin products from its awards schedule.

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1: Alluring sexual extortion, AI-facilitated abuse, and mental health impacts. It says police reported online child sexual abuse has increased by more than 300% over the past decade. The group also warns children are being targeted through gaming platforms, social media, and messaging apps. Children First Canada is urging Ottawa to strengthen its proposed digital safety law and expand protections beyond social media and AI chatbots. David Augustine, The Canadian Press.
2: This is The Canadian Press. In sports, the Toronto Blue Jays held their own last night in the race for a Major League Baseball playoff spot. Josh Smith and Kazuma Okamoto hit back-to-back homers, and the Blue Jays beat the Athletics 4-2 in Sacramento. It was Okamoto's 30th dinger of his rookie MLB season. The win keeps the Jays one game back of Cleveland for the third AL wildcard spot, as Cleveland also scored a win over Baltimore. The Texas Rangers beat Seattle 10-5 to stay a half game behind the Blue Jays. Aaron Judge struck out twice and flied out as he returned to the Yankees lineup after a 99-day absence to nurse a broken rib. New York won the game over Colorado. The NFL's regular season kicks off tonight in Seattle, where football's reigning Super Bowl champion Seahawks will host the New England Patriots. The Seahawks beat the Patriots to win Super Bowl 60. The San Francisco 49ers will play the LA Rams tomorrow in Melbourne, Australia. From the Canadian Press, I'm Karen Rebo.
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8: Overnight, we'll see a few clouds moving in, staying warm, low of 20. Today, starting out cloudy with some showers starting near noon. Risk of a thunderstorm in the afternoon hours with winds picking up. The high, 28, feeling more like 36. On Thursday, mix of sun and cloud, 30% chance of rain, cooler, high of 23. Friday, we'll see sunshine, high of 22. I'm Bonnie Heslop for CKTB News.
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10: Tuesday, September 8th. I'm your host, Vashi Capello's here with you for the next few hours. It is just a few minutes past the top of the hour. I hope you're having a great day and you had a great long weekend. Today kicks off, though, back to work, back to school, all of it with tons of news. So let's do a rundown of what we're covering on the program and why.
11: The Rundown.
10: Understandably anticipated, because a few weeks ago Canada said we would retaliate to the Section 338 tariffs that U.S. President Donald Trump and his White House slapped on a whole bunch of Canadian exports to the U.S. Those counter tariffs that we threatened back then came into effect overnight. So today is day one of them. It's nearly $28 billion worth of about 700 American

0: goods. The tariffs range anywhere from 15% to 50%, and what they signify, you know, that's you know, weighty economic impact for sure. It means that we're going to pay more for stuff in response to what happened in the United States, what the White House decided to do. But it also kind of escalates the trade war more generally speaking, right? And you've got this statement that we just received from the Trade Minister Dominic LeBlanc's office, in which he acknowledges that no negotiations are going on. Canadian and American officials, his office writes, have maintained ongoing discussions on a range of issues, although formal trade negotiations are not taking place at this stage. Now, if you're wondering why, look no further, and you know, if you have the ability or willingness, go for it, but look no further than Donald Trump's social media, which spent the weekend launching a barrage of attacks against Canada and the federal government. There was a cartoon image he posted of himself and Prime Minister Mark Carney, both of them in hockey gear, with the Prime Minister lying on the ground and Donald Trump standing over him with this, with sort of like a bubble next to him, or a thought bubble saying, "Get up, Governor." And then there was the latest threat from the president, again posted to social media, in which he threatened to ban the sale of Bombardier products unless the company moves all of its manufacturing to the United States. He posted, "No more selling Bombardier. Their products aren't good enough. Over 50% of their revenue comes from the United States. That era is over. If they want our market, they must build here and stop treating America like a piggy bank." Now, one thing in that statement is true. More than 50% of their revenue, Bombardier's revenue, does come from the United States. I believe the figure is 55%. But Bombardier already has pretty significant operations in the United States. They responded in a statement saying, "The American aerospace industry is a clear winner on trade and exports. Aerospace is routinely one of the top export sectors for the United States and a continual trade surplus winner. It's already having an impact, but we don't know exactly what Trump's going to do to, you know, you can't just ban sales. You can add tariffs. You can decertify certain planes that are, you know, exported from Canada to the United States, but you can't just ban them altogether." Bombardier, I should say, their company's already trading down about 6% today. Quebec's Premier, Christine Frechette, suspended her campaign. They're in the middle of an election campaign to hold a cabinet meeting. Here's a little bit of what she said.
1: "We are heading for hard times, and Quebec will not back down in the face of Trump. In fact, we will use every tool available to the state to buy more Quebec-made products in order to protect our jobs, protect our economy, and protect our workers."
0: So the president has made some public statements today, but hasn't said anything new about Bombardier. Again, I understand the threat is serious. It's obviously having a germane impact on Bombardier shares, but we don't know the tool with which Donald Trump plans to follow through on that threat, because he would have to use a very specific tool. And I'll remind everyone, I think it was in 2017, Trump in the Commerce Department tried to put a 300% tariff on Bombardier goods. And just the threat of that, Bombardier ended up working with a European company to manufacture stuff in the United States to escape those tariffs. And ultimately, the tribunal set up to rule on whether the tariffs could or couldn't apply actually ruled against the Commerce Department and more largely the White House. Ultimately, it took a number of years. But so those tariffs never were actually applied. So I say that all to point out that it's complicated and we don't know the details, but another threat is being levied by the president. The prime minister does not hold any public events today, doesn't plan to make any announcements about those counter tariffs, according to his office. But his office did publish a video to YouTube, one of those so-called forward guidance videos, in which he says a number of things that jumped out at me. The first is characterizing the breakdown in talks with the United States that occurred a couple of weeks ago as a shame.
2: "By now, you've likely heard something about the collapse of our trade talks with the United States. And you probably heard that we could not accept what they were proposing. Let's be clear. It's a shame. Because a mutually beneficial trade agreement between Canada and the United States is possible."
0: That's Prime Minister Mark Carney in a video he posted earlier today on YouTube, or his office posted. He also characterized or sort of spoke about the escalation in the trade war and the new counter tariffs in this way.
2: "Now, I don't believe in escalating the conflict. That's not constructive. But our tariffs are necessary to protect our workers, protect our companies, and our communities. We can't let American goods into Canada tariff-free while they charge our companies to export them."
0: The Prime Minister there in a video that his office posted to YouTube this morning on the day that about $28 billion worth of counter tariffs come into effect. He said that all of that will come at a cost to Canadians.
2: So we're putting real support behind the businesses and people caught in the middle of this fight, a fight they didn't start. We will do whatever it takes for as long as it takes to bridge those people to a better future. We're starting with $7.5 billion in new help.
0: There, the Prime Minister referring to new tariff relief that the government promised a couple of weeks ago, or about a week and a half ago. I will say a response from the federal opposition, and we'll get into this later in the show, from the Conservatives, for example, has been an ask of the Prime Minister to reconvene Parliament so that all these billions of dollars worth of tariff relief, and it's happening at the provincial level as well, actually go through the process of being scrutinized by both members of the government and sitting MPs from the opposition. So far, the federal government and the Prime Minister have resisted those calls. The Prime Minister also in that video pledging to double access to free trade markets with other, or double the access to markets with which we do free trade in the next 6 months.
2: The world is opening its doors to us, making Canada the best connected economy in the world. Our businesses now enjoy tariff-free access to 1.5 billion consumers around the world. Over the next 6 months, we will double that number.
0: So we're going to talk to William Pellerin, one of the smartest people on the trade front, in my view, about how this will all kind of go and what this recent escalation might lead to. Because remember, President Trump has said that if those counter tariffs that are now into effect do come into effect, that there will be some sort of further retaliation from the United States. So beyond threatening Bombardier and things of that, like, we kind of stand waiting to find out what exactly that is. So we'll talk about that with William Pellerin, and then we'll go to the Daily Debrief panel at the top of the next hour to talk more about the politics of all of it. Then we're going to take a deep dive with the Globe and Mail's Stephen Chase, who's written a very interesting article in the Globe and Mail today about how Canada and China have restarted defense cooperation talks for the first time since everything broke down between our two countries all the way back in 2018 when China arbitrarily detained Michael Spavor and Michael Kovrig. According to the Globe and Mail, the two countries held a defense coordination dialogue on September 4th in Ottawa, something that the Chinese side made public, but until the Globe and Mail reported on it, the Canadian side made no mention of it. And as a reminder, you'll remember, of course, back in the election campaign of 2025, the Prime Minister identified the biggest security threat to Canada as China.
3: Yeah, I think the biggest security threat to Canada is China.
4: China, you say?
3: Yeah.
0: And if I also recall, in the CBC year-end interview that the Prime Minister did, he articulated, as we grow our trading relationship with China, which is, you know, understandable given the threat we face from the United States, that there will be kind of areas where we do not deepen cooperation. And one of the areas he mentioned was defense. So we'll talk to Steve Chase coming up on the program a little bit more about that. And we'll also take a deep dive overseas in Europe, where some really interesting things happened over the weekend, primarily a big election win for this far-right party in Germany, the AfD. There's a lot going on in Europe as Canada looks to kind of deepen ties with Europe that I think is worth examining, and we'll do that a little bit later on in the program. Up first, though, after a short commercial break, what the
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1: 20 minutes past the top of the hour today, $28 billion worth of American goods are being tariffed now in a series of counter tariffs that have just come into effect overnight. Those tariffs range anywhere from 15 to 50%. In a video posted to YouTube this morning, the Prime Minister says and acknowledges they will come at a cost.
2: So we're putting real support behind the businesses and people caught in the middle of this fight, a fight they didn't start. We will do whatever it takes for as long as it takes to bridge those people to a better future. We're starting with $7.5 billion in new help.
1: Prime Minister Mark Carney in a video, a so-called Forward Guidance video, he posted to YouTube, his office posted to YouTube this morning. William Pellerin is an international trade lawyer and partner at McMillan LLP. He's live with us on the line to talk a little bit more about the impact of these counter tariffs. Hi, Mr. Pellerin. Great to have you back.
3: Always a pleasure.
1: I appreciate you making the time. If you were to describe the significance of the package, the suite of counter tariffs that came into effect today, how would you describe it?
3: Very significant. I think this is going to cause both a lot of pain for ordinary Canadians, for people that buy things that are now subject to tariffs, where costs are getting passed along. But it's also kind of a vital tool for Canadian manufacturers that have lost access to the United States, that can't ship product to the United States because of the U.S. tariffs. This tariff that Canada is imposing as this retaliatory measure will allow them to sell a little bit more product into the Canadian market without U.S. competitors. So there's both the aspect of this being quite painful, and then there's the economic necessity of having this tariff. If we lose access to the U.S. market, it's really important that our producers have some place to sell their product.
1: So on that second point, and I remember when the Prime Minister initially announced the idea of counter tariffs, that was certainly part of the framing. How, when you look at the actual counter tariffs, how effective do you think they will be in actually accomplishing that, kind of creating more of a domestic market for industry sectors, businesses hit by American tariffs?
3: I think the list is well intended that way. I mean, it basically matches at the tariff code level very closely to what the United States hit Canada with. So unlike back in March of last year when all these tariffs were piling on, Canada had prepared some retaliatory tariffs, and it was a very politically driven list. Mm-hmm. Where we were hitting like things like Florida orange juice to target the Florida Congress folks, and the Harley-Davidson motorcycles to target Kentucky, and a number of other things like this. This list is very much more targeted at exactly the same goods that the U.S. is hitting us on. We're hitting back on those goods to kind of preserve that domestic market. It's not perfect, and there's obviously still some politics that are driving that list, but that's the general idea.
1: And what about the initial 338 tariffs and your assessment of how damaging they will be to the Canadian economy? Because I know a lot has been made sort of at the macro level. Okay, it's only 5% of our exports, but we were sort of inundated in between the time when they were threatened and then actually came into effect with small and medium-sized businesses, often, you know, owned by one individual or a family, who had sent us letters saying, like, actually, this will have a huge impact because we're totally exposed to the U.S. market. So what is your assessment of how damaging the 338s will or won't be?
3: For certain companies, they're absolutely catastrophic. And I see more of that picture working with individual businesses and clients than the kind of macroeconomic whole economy picture. But when I talk to our clients and we're representing companies in the wood product space, for example, of furniture or cabinets or things that are hit with a 50% tariff going to the United States, these businesses, they might have 200, 300, 400 employees in a rural town in Northern Ontario or rural Quebec or somewhere, Saskatchewan or Manitoba, and their sales to the United States are going to zero. And if that was 70% of their sales, that's enough to lay off everybody. And I had a client that basically said, I will have to shut down the town, meaning they were the largest employer, the principal employer of a small town. And their factory, they're going to lay off everybody, and the whole town will effectively shut down. And that we're seeing time and time again. And so when the Prime Minister talks about, you know, the aid packages having to flow, that's really important. And yes, maybe the counter tariffs will help to allow that business to sell a little bit more in the Canadian market. That's the hope, at least. But that idea of a 50% tariff on products that were sold from Canada to the United States is in some cases absolutely catastrophic.
1: And what is your sense of, like, when you are speaking with those businesses or the business owners whom you work with, of their, like, do they feel like they have to more permanently make a pivot to other markets or attempt to, while acknowledging, obviously, that's not something that's even remotely easy? Or are they hopeful that this is a period of time that will abate?
3: I think they're trying to make this work. So for the most part, there's some idea that, okay, well, let's work with our longstanding U.S. customers, or if it's a U.S. business, our longstanding Canadian customers. Let's hope that we can get there in a couple weeks where political folks will get to a deal. Let's try to share the burden of the tariffs, and let's try to keep the relationship alive, right? These are commercial relationships that are going on for 30 plus years in many cases, where no one's ever even thought of the border as if it were there. And so there's that hope that we can get there. But there are major decisions being made. Like, I was down in the U.S. last week and talking to various businesses there, and the idea was, okay, how do we source from a different country for when we ship to Canada, right? Things like that, where the tariff is actually causing a fundamental rethink and strategic repositioning of the supply chain. We're going to source from different places to supply the Canadian market or the U.S. market, depending on which side of the border we're on. So those decisions are getting made. They're getting made now. And some of that stuff we won't come back from very quickly.
1: And then the other question I had, and I'll start on the counter-tariff side, is how quickly you feel like that will be passed on to consumers. Like, the interesting part, and you would know this better than me, but in the States, with a lot of, you know, the assessment when the first rounds of tariffs came on way back when, you know, a year and a half ago, was this is going to hit consumers really fast, and consumers are going to recoil, and Trump's going to suffer for it. And ultimately, a lot of studies that have been conducted since then showed that, you know, in the majority of the cases, the companies absorbed a lot more of the cost without passing it on in order to not do that. It's obviously not still happening at the same rate, but like a lot more than had been anticipated. Is it possible that something similar happens in Canada, or do you expect it to be passed on to consumers very quickly?
3: It very much depends on the business and how much market power they have. So we're working with businesses on both sides of the border right now, where I was actually this morning and yesterday reviewing letters that they were sending to their customers saying, we are passing on the tariff to you, and we're going to have to renegotiate our existing agreements and our existing contracts. And so that happens where a business does have power, where their product is absolutely required and there's no other sources. And so we're writing letters to those customers saying, now you have to pay the tariff. And so that means that the tariff impact is being passed on immediately as of today. In other situations, you know, there's going to be a lot of alternative sources. The parties won't have that type of power or leverage to say, nope, I'm passing on the tariff to you, you pay it. And people are going to try to make it work. They're going to absorb some of the tariff, at least for a few weeks, if not a month, to try to keep the relationships alive as they try to find alternative sources internationally or the like. So depends very much on how much, you know, business power a given company has as to how quickly they can pass on the tariff. And ultimately what that means for the end consumer is, in some cases, for sure, as of today, you know, prices are going to go up in certain circumstances, but in other circumstances, it'll take quite a few weeks.
1: Okay, Mr. Pellerin, I'll leave it there. I really appreciate your insights this afternoon. Thank you, as always.
3: My pleasure.
1: Thanks. William Pellerin is an international trade lawyer and partner at McMillan LLP. If you're listening right now and you have a viewpoint on these tariffs and the counter tariffs and the state of the trade war between our two countries, send me a message. 71010 is the number to text. There's obviously a huge political dynamic to all of this on both sides of the border, and we're going to delve into that with our Daily Debrief panel in about 30 minutes time at the top of the next hour. Coming up on our program, though, we're going to turn our attention to some of what's happening as a consequence of the trade war with the United States, and that is a pivot to look at other countries and other markets and the consequences of doing so in the case of China. Overnight, we'll see a few clouds moving in, staying warm, low of 20. Today, starting out cloudy with some showers starting near noon. Risk of a thunderstorm in the afternoon hours with winds picking up. The high, 28, feeling more like 36. On Thursday, mix of sun and cloud, 30% chance of rain, cooler, high of 23. Friday, we'll see sunshine, high of 22. I'm Bonnie Heslop for CKTB News.
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1: Well, Steve Chase is a senior parliamentary reporter for the Globe and Mail. He's with me in studio live. He is the reporter behind the piece in the Globe today that I'm referencing. Hey, Steve, good to see you again.
20: Glad to be here.
1: Hope you had a great summer. You coming back with a bang. This is interesting because I almost remember when, the avenue of defense cooperation and discussions was cut off, as you would, during the Michaels, the arbitrary detainment of Michael Spavor and Michael Kovrig. And now you found out that as of very recently, that line of communication opened up again. What did you find?
20: Yeah, so the government has, I would say quietly, because they didn't announce it, opened up a back channel with the Chinese military, with the defense establishment in China, and they held a meeting last Friday, which we only learned about because the Chinese government told us. The Carney government didn't put out any press release or anything. So a very different approach to this, to sort of this milestone in thawing relations. The context, of course, is that China was in the doghouse for about with Western countries for the last decade. Their quashing of democracy and civil rights in Hong Kong, their menacing of Taiwan, their militarization of the South China Sea. There's a lot of reasons why Western countries have distanced themselves from China. And now that we're looking for new trading partners because of Donald Trump, China is very eager to show the world that things are normalizing, and that's probably why they publicized it.
1: They want to leverage the moment, right?
20: Yeah. They want to normalize it.
1: And there's a couple of things to unpack there. Let me start on that point, which is, you know, my memory I remember a lot of the stuff that you just outlined as to why those relationships were denormalized, right? A lot of that stuff still exists. There's still, for example, in the South China Sea, you know, very aggressive and very worrying to a number of countries that are that have so much at stake there. They're still doing a lot of the economic practices that we were worried about back then, even as, you know, a few years ago when we were putting tariffs on their cars. So has all that's really changed, like the United States?
20: Yes, absolutely. It's the Donald Trump effect. We're looking for friends, even where we saw rivals, where we still see rivals.
1: And in the Canadian context, I wanted to ask you about, like, this is something that's one of the most, you know, pronounced lines of division between the, in a world where the Conservatives and the Liberals have, you know, on many policy issues come closer together, China remains one that they're very split apart on. I wanted to play you and our listeners just a clip from the Prime Minister who said very recently after the first trip to Beijing, you know, when he was talking about an amplified economic relationship, that there would be red lines.
21: We have an understanding. These are some of the issues that we discuss in terms of our expectations in Canada, our red lines in terms of preventing foreign interference, not tolerating foreign interference, and addressing it when we see it. And as Prime Minister, I've always taken this extremely seriously.
1: So what do you think of when you hear that?
20: I think Mr. Carney is trying to reassure people who are concerned about China that we have fences around the relationship. They're not going to be able to, we're not going to sell them critical minerals. We're not going to let them into our AI. We're not going to let them into defense and so on. That's what he's trying to assure us. But there's a lot that remains fertile territory for Canada-China relations now under Mr. Carney.
1: In a later interview, I believe the year-ender he did with CBC, he actually added to that list of the ones that you outlined, defense. So, which is interesting given the news that you're breaking.
20: Yeah.
1: When you reference like this dialogue that they had, like what is that exactly?
20: Well, it's a back channel so they can talk to each other about problems. I mean, one of the things we've seen over the last 5-10 years, and first of all, we don't know what they discussed, right? They said it was about geopolitical concerns and so on, and keep the importance of keeping an open channel. But I can guarantee you, without any confirmation, that China said stop sending warships through the Taiwan Strait, which China alone considers an inland waterway, but the rest of the world considers international waters, because of course China claims Taiwan, a self-governing island, as a breakaway province. So we know that Taiwan would have said that. And in the last few years, there's been some misunderstandings. Chinese planes have buzzed Canadian aircraft. There's been, those kind of close encounters, which were not professional. And in fact, a former defense minister called them unprofessional and dangerous. So I think that this is possibly a way to talk to each other and prevent misunderstandings and maybe, you know, keep tensions from rising. I don't think Canada is a major player in the geopolitics of Asia, but to the extent it is. On the other hand, I think for China, this is about the fact that this is resumed after 8 years. Is a way for them to show that they're normalizing relations with the world despite all the problems we have with what they're doing.
1: So as you said, that sort of buttresses the idea of why they would want to make this public. Why did our government not say anything until you had the story?
20: Well, the government's stated answer is that it was a working level meeting and they didn't think it merited a discussion. But on the other hand, right now they're in a trade war with the United States, where Mr. Trump, rightly or wrongly, has made great hay over Canada's new strategic partnership with China, something he greatly opposes. And they probably didn't want to exacerbate things and give Mr. Trump another talking point, even though Mr. Trump has and the U.S. have a massive relationship of their own.
1: Right. We could spend another 10 minutes on the ironies that anything Trump says on China are replete with.
20: Sure.
1: In the case of Canada, though, is there a political sensitivity as well, do you think, on this moving forward of expanding a relationship with China? You know, obviously not just, or normalizing, attempting to normalize a relationship, just given the, in particular, I mean, there's the role of China as an adversary in the world, but there's also what happened here, very specifically in the Canadian case, and then also, you know, even on the defense front when we talk about the Arctic.
20: I don't think the Carney government is concerned about this right now. They are riding high in the polls, mm-hmm. partly because he's wrapped himself in the Canadian flag, and really there's no alternative. There's no alternative. So Mr. Carney has carte blanche right now, and I wouldn't say he's actually done great things for the Canada-China relationship, but he's done some things, and they have improved things immensely, and he has a way better relationship with Xi Jinping than Mr. Trudeau did. So he has a lot of margin of maneuver, but he's, as he said, he's told us the red lines. And so anything short of that, he's going to take every opportunity to attract investment and to boost trade, given what's happening with our southern neighbor.
1: And President Xi himself, do you think he's coming to Canada? Because there's a lot of speculation that in and around the trip to Washington happening this month, that it might happen before or after.
20: It makes a lot of sense. It's often the case that when people come from Asia, they stop by here. Whether they would have enough progress to demonstrate that they've made progress since their January strategic partnership remains to be seen. I mean, aside from letting in a few EVs, I'm not sure what else we've achieved. So the question would be, is there enough for Canada and Mr. and China to point to of progress since January? But it's absolutely eminently possible. We just don't have any sense. I don't have any sense yet of planning for it.
1: Of what consequence do you think a visit like that could be?
20: It's just a sign that we have other options and we have friends. On the other hand, it might not be the kind of thing Mr. Carney wants to wave right now in front of Donald Trump.
1: Good point. Okay, I'll leave it there. Thanks, Steve. Really appreciate it. Great reporting, as always. Welcome back. Hope you had a great summer. Steve Chase is a senior parliamentary reporter for the Globe and Mail. You can read all about his work there on that defense dialogue that took place in today's edition of the Globe. Again, love to get your thoughts on what you just heard. 71010 is the number you can text me directly at. We'll get to your text throughout the rest of the program. We're going to take a quick commercial break. After that break, we're going to do some more financial planning with John Klotz, after he scared the you-know-what out of me last week with how much money I've got to save for post-secondary school. Today we're going to talk about year-end financial planning, because Labor Day definitely, you know, marks a return to routine for many of us. It also gives us 4 months to improve our finances before holiday spending and all the big deadlines arrive. So John's going to walk us through what we can do over those 4 months. And then the Daily Debrief panel will be here back to our top story very soon, the escalating trade war with the United States. We're back in a moment. Stick around.
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1: 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Hello.
2: Hi, Vashi.
1: How are ya?
2: Good.
1: Good. I'm glad. Thanks for joining, as always. I love the theme of today's discussion, which is hopeful in that we've got 4 months until the year ends. So 4 months we can take advantage of, I think, as you put it, for a financial reset. What does a financial reset mean to you?
2: Well, I think, you know, it's not about completely rebuilding your financial life. I think it's about identifying two or three practical changes, Vashi, that can make a difference. That's all. And, you know, the idea is, I think, to look just over the summer, just kind of take a look and see what happens or what happened. And, you know, you've just had 3 or 4 months of, you know, summertime. And, you know, what did you spend this summer? What you know, did you go into debt? Were you able, or did you use your savings? How big's the credit card balance? You know, did you have any recurring expenses that increased? And most importantly, were there purchases you regret? So this just a chance to look at it. And I think, by the way, Vashi, and you and I have talked about this, it's not a guilt trip we want to send people on. We just want to, because it's easy to do that, right?
1: Oh, yeah.
2: You know, everything's done. The vacation took place, you know, restaurant meals, they've been had. You just want to understand the consequences of everything. And, you know, what if you have that big credit card balance that you're carrying? How do you deal with that? And so this is kind of what it's all about, is just sort of being slightly forensic, taking a look at it and seeing what you can change to make life a little better. And you do have, you're right, in September, start of the new year, the kids are back at school. It's a restart, an opportunity to relook at things.
1: And is the best way to do that, like this forensic audit, basically, like, is it to take a month and just sort of itemize all of your spending? Is it to take a few months so you get a bit more of a pattern established? Like, what's the best way to look at that?
2: Yeah, great question. So let's say you accumulated $3,000 of debt over the summer. I think a great idea would be to look at that and say, how long is it going to take me to pay it off? And then automate it. Like, say, let's say, you know, I'm going to pay it off over 6 months, so I'm going to pay $500 a month towards eliminating this debt. That's one way to look at it. The other thing is, and everyone hates that B word, you know, budget, right? And I think that's the, you know, that's, I think a lot of people get overwhelmed with this, but what you want to do with this is really be very simplistic about it. There's really three categories in a budget. You know, there's the essentials that you have to spend every day: housing, groceries, utilities, transportation. And then there's the financial priorities like saving and investing and paying down debt. And then there's the stuff that the lifestyle expenses. And that's where you can really take a look at things. You know, that's the entertainment and the restaurants. And if you're continually running short, you know, maybe the easiest way is lifestyle expenses. Pull those back. I know that's hard, but that's the kind of things you want to look at. The other one, Vashi, and you and I have talked about this on other shows, is subscriptions. People have these automatic subscriptions, you know, and it's easy to forget them, right? They come off your credit card.
1: Very hard. Yeah, very easy to forget them.
2: Right, right. And I'm sure you've got a few yourself, as do I, but individually they might be insignificant, but collectively it might be something that you could, you know, take a look at and say, you know, do I really need that? And also, and we're in an automated society, right? Take a look at your credit card and see what's coming out automatically, and ask yourself some hard questions. Do I still use it? Would I sign up for it today? It's a less expensive alternative. And the answer is no to any of these questions, and get rid of it, right? And I think that's the way to do it. Now, I don't feel that every financial shortfall is caused by irresponsible spending. And my goodness, the news out there is bad about inflation, right? Especially with all these tariffs. You know, housing, food, everything's gone up. And we've talked about these. Go to the grocery store. It's stunning how little your dollar stretches.
1: Yeah. A bag, right? For $90. Yeah.
2: it's ridiculous. And so that's where I think a budget has to be realistic. And really, the budget's not going to solve your mathematical problem. It just identifies it and says, this is a problem. And either you're going to have to reduce expenses, or the income's got to go up. Like, maybe there's other ways to look at the income and increasing revenues. They're, you know, they're sort of digestible problems that you really want to address because they affect you long term. So those are some sort of starter points. And I guess, you know, what you want to do is, like I said, keep it simple. You know, choose maybe three priorities. You know, maybe pay off $2,000 of credit card debt, save for a holiday expense, and maybe contribute to a TFSA. That's sort of a simplified approach to maybe if you're overwhelmed with all these objectives in terms of, you know, back to school, kind of think about how you want to set yourself up for the year.
1: And what about as sort of like another peg of your overall finances, kind of taking a look at your investments? Is that something that, you know, we have discussed it before, but is it something you should be doing with more regularity, once a year, twice a year? Is the fall a good opportunity as you head into the last 4 months to kind of do a health check?
2: I think so. But a review doesn't necessarily mean making changes. You know, you want to look at your portfolio and say, does it still match my goals? You know, my time horizon, my risk tolerance, because, you know, market movements can change a portfolio allocation. And so here's another reason to look at it, say in September, again, the reset. So the market has been very good for the past 3 years. Mm-hmm. And you may have set up a portfolio that was what we call a balanced portfolio, which is effectively 60% in stocks, 40% in bonds. And what's happened is there's been a drift. It now may be 80% stocks, 20% bonds because of the equities have grown so significantly. And so what you want to do with that is rebalance it. Now, September's a great time to do it. That's, you know, kids are back to school. You're thinking about it's almost like a like I said, a restart. Now, we do get asked a lot about predicting the market. I get that. You know, what do you think is going to happen? And I try and discourage that. I don't think that's a good barometer for changing your investments. Instead, maybe ask yourself some questions this week. Say, you know, is my portfolio properly diversified? That's a great question. Do I have the appropriate amount of risk? Maybe my risk has changed. I'm older. Do I need the money in the next few years? And do I understand the fees and tax consequences of my portfolio? And if the market went down, would I remain invested in this portfolio? So these are some great September questions. And, you know, if you need the money for a home purchase or a major expense, maybe you want to kill the volatility, put it in short-term funds. And those are just some things to consider when overlooking the portfolio. So, yeah, I'd say it's a great time to look at it.
1: Okay. I'll leave it on that note, John. You're the best. Appreciate it.
2: Thanks, Fashy.
1: Lots of helpful tips.
2: Day.
1: You too. 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We have a lot more coverage of the escalating trade war between Canada and the United States, including the political consequences coming up. All of our Tuesday regulars will join me in a few moments after a short commercial break. Sharon Karn and Judah Malise and Jamie Ellerton to take a deeper dive into, you know, the messaging from the government, the calls from the opposition for more transparency, and where this all leaves Canadians, really, because there are some, oh, yeah, pretty much. That took me by surprise, but not my pockets, because we are, as John said, very used to things being expensive. So now they're going to be even more expensive. In any event, we're going to talk about all of that with the panel, and then we're going to talk about what's coming up, because it's a busy few weeks. We're expecting President Zelensky's visit to Canada, as well as a cabinet retreat in Banff, maybe even a cabinet shuffle. We'll talk.
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5: From the National Newsroom of the Canadian Press, I'm Karen Rebo. The U.S. wasted no time making the next move in its escalating trade war with Canada. Hours after Ottawa's reciprocal tariffs kicked in on nearly $28 billion worth of U.S. goods yesterday, U.S. President Donald Trump signed five executive orders to ramp up additional retaliation by his administration against trade with Canada. The new measures include a ban later this month on Canadian imports of alcoholic beverages, some Canadian dairy products, and motorcycles. Trump also posted that he's directing the federal agency that oversees government procurement to remove all Canadian origin products from its awards schedules. Canada-U.S. Trade Minister Dominic LeBlanc says the federal government is assessing the latest developments in this trade war. Nova Scotia Premier Tim Houston says his government is in talks with businesses bracing for the impacts of it. Houston says he worries the tensions could continue for as long as Donald Trump remains in power.
6: I believe there is a risk that the situation could be there as long as Donald Trump is there. So, in one sense, it's temporary. He's at the end, you know, he's at, but in another sense, it's a long-term thing.
5: The Quebec government has announced a series of measures to promote buying locally. Premier Christine Fréchette says the measures will inject about $1.5 billion into the Quebec economy in the next 4 months.
7: We are heading for hard times, and Quebec will not back down in the face of Trump.
5: In his own statement last night, U.S. Trade Rep Jamieson Greer said the decision to hit back was a natural consequence of what he calls Canada's discriminatory treatment of American exports. Police in Quebec are investigating after two children fell from the trunk of a moving vehicle. Provincial police said the incident happened Sunday north of Montreal in Saint-Gabriel-de-Brandon. They say five children aged 8 to

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1: The visiting Toronto Blue Jays beat the Athletics 4-2 to snap a two-game losing skid. It keeps them one game back of the Cleveland Guardians for the third American League wildcard spot. Cleveland beat Baltimore 9-5. In tennis, third seed Jessica Pegula punched her ticket to the U.S. Open semis Tuesday night with a tough three-set victory over fellow American Emma Navarro in New York. Pegula will face defending champ Aryna Sabalenka in Thursday's semifinals. On the doubles side, defending champion Canadian Gabriela Dabrowski is also heading to Wednesday's women's doubles semifinals. The Ottawa tennis talent and her Brazilian partner Luisa Stefani beat a seventh-seeded Chinese duo in the quarterfinals to move on. From the Canadian Press, I'm Karen Rebo.
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6: Overnight, we'll see a few clouds moving in, staying warm, low of 20. Today, starting out cloudy with some showers starting near noon. Risk of a thunderstorm in the afternoon hours with winds picking up. The high, 28, feeling more like 36. On Thursday, mix of sun and cloud, 30% chance of rain, cooler, high of 23. Friday, we'll see sunshine, high of 22. I'm Bonnie Heslop for CKTB News.
7: Came into effect overnight. Here is the Prime Minister in a video he posted on the subject to YouTube.
8: By now, you've likely heard something about the collapse of our trade talks with the United States. And you probably heard that we could not accept what they were proposing. Let's be clear, it's a shame, because a mutually beneficial trade agreement between Canada and the United States is possible.
7: That's the Prime Minister in a video posted this morning. The Leader of the Opposition, Pierre Poilievre, the Opposition Conservatives, was in Regina over the weekend. Here's what he said.
9: The Prime Minister has called his counter-tariffs taxes on consumers, so we want to know what this is going to cost and what measures he's taking to offset those costs for Canadians who are paying too much already. No, the government has not done enough to protect workers. We have not seen an economic action plan to save money and jobs for the Canadian people.
7: All right, let's bring in the Daily Debrief panel.
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7: With me this afternoon, Jamie Ellerton is a principal at Canaptus. Sharon Carr is former deputy chief of staff to Finance Minister Bill Morneau and a partner at Henley Strategies. And Najood Al-Maliz is a reporter covering the Canadian government for Bloomberg News. Hi, guys. Happy day after a long weekend. Sharon, I'll start with you. What do you think of the Prime Minister's communications around this? We'll start there.
11: Listen, I think that it'll be well received by Canadians who are kind of the appetite that we are pushing back to the U.S. and that we are standing up to these unjustified tariffs that they continuously throw our way. So his message from a communications perspective, strong and steady. Whether or not that is sustained over time is going to be something that is yet to be determined. But I think right now, given the temperature that Trump has increased things too, I think it's actually going to go pretty safely for the Liberals.
7: There's some interesting polling out there right now, Jamie, that shows widespread support among Canadians for walking away.

0: in the manner that the prime minister did, less widespread support about how to handle things when the jobs are lost and there's big economic consequences. What do you think of that?
1: I think it just shows the uncertainty and the anxiety that exists amongst Canadians right now. And I think when you look at some of the bigger picture things that the prime minister is trying to act on, the reality is it's going to take quite some time, perhaps measured in years and not weeks or months, for Canadians to feel the benefit of. And so right now the prime minister is balancing having the broad support of Canadians, looking to start to fix a lot of long-term problems while people are still very much feeling the pinch, not only on the kind of bigger picture Canada-US dynamic, but also on the affordability side of just being stretched thinner and thinner. And so I think what you see in the prime minister's video today, quite frankly, it's almost a bit of a holding line. You see the prime minister kind of regurgitate and repeat what we've been hearing for a month. And I don't think that's bad political communications. If we look at the reality of the fragmented media market world that we now live in, the prime minister does need to repeat himself to get the message to go through. And I think what you're seeing here is the latest iteration of just that.
0: Over the weekend, Najood, the president was all about social media, right? Lots of threats and memes, derogatory memes aimed at Canada and the prime minister. The latest threat that he made yesterday was around not allowing Bombardier to sell planes in the United States. He hasn't announced what mechanism he would use there, or even if there is something beyond tariffs, for example, or decertification. Like, we don't have any of the details, but he has also promised when these counter tariffs come into effect that there would be some kind of response. Do you have any idea of if there, you know, we should be bracing for more to come? Is it pretty much, you know, expected at this point?
2: Well, we've heard a lot of threats from the Trump administration since all of this, came crumbling down. The president also threatened 50% tariffs on cars starting in January, notably after the midterms. You have the U.S. Trade Representative saying that maybe the U.S. needs to look at banning certain Canadian goods the way that, provinces have taken U.S. liquor off of their shelves. And so I think we're in a wait and see moment. Here, there's been a lot of threats. The question is, what do they follow through on and under what timeline? And so obviously, I think the prime minister knows there's a chance that that could happen. And therefore, he needed to come out front in front of Canadians today and address what he's chosen to do, notably saying that he isn't seeking to escalate the trade war, but that this is a necessary step. And so we're in very uncertain times, both in terms of how the Section 338 tariffs on Canada and Canada's own retaliation will affect the economy. We know it's going to have a significant impact for certain businesses, certain sectors, and certain regions, but also politically in terms of how does the U.S. respond and how do relations deteriorate further?
0: Yeah, it's interesting that in the past, often, you know, Trump has used a lot of these threats as a negotiating tactic. It feels very uncertain right now, Sharon, that, like, I mean, there's no official talks going on. It appears that Minister LeBlanc and Jameson Greer have been in touch, albeit, like, you know, not in an official capacity, but in touch via text message. But beyond that, like, nothing has moved in the past 2 weeks.
3: Yeah, and it's like, I feel like we're playing this super weird game of poker where it's like Trump made some threats and Canada was like, you know what, we'll make some threats too and we're going to pull back. And now we're in this perpetual cycle of who's the best bluffer here and who's going to like be the first to fold. And I don't think that Trump or his administration expected Canada to take the stance. And I think that they are in a bit of a position of, okay, so do we double down or do we continue to like do dumb things like rename lakes and rename states? And I think from a Canadian perspective, the approach the prime minister has taken is he is pushing back and focusing on trading with other countries. We heard some news come out today about defense and China and kind of just ignoring the U.S. The question is, like, how long can we do this and, like, what is the end game? And I'm not exactly sure anyone knows the answer to that.
0: Yeah, I mean, there are still some realities that the government has to face about the amount. You know, they've diversified exports to a certain degree, but still a vast majority of ours go to the United States, Jamie. I also wondered your thoughts on the line of accountability from the opposition, in particular the conservatives, but other parties as well, who are saying, like, you know, you may have made the right decision, but we deserve to know more about it and scrutinize it in Parliament. I know it's been tough for the Conservatives to land anything on the issue of Trump, but I do think the opposition more generally has a point here. It is odd to me that the Prime Minister would address the European Parliament before Canadian.
1: Yeah, I think there's a couple things going on here, Vashi. One, the Conservative Party is fundamentally and almost like irreconcilably split on this. And so you continue to kind of see a lot of effort being put on papering over that divide and trying to break through a bit. When you hear Pierre Poilievre in Saskatchewan have to kind of like really be hyperbolic and being, let me be absolutely clear of where Conservatives stand, it's because it's actually not clear to the eyes of Canadians as to kind of where the Conservative Party and the Conservative coalition is. And people see that divide, notwithstanding what Pierre Poilievre is saying. And so I think when you look at where this is at for the Prime Minister right now, I actually disagree with what Sharon just said. I don't think this is a bluffing game. I think it's quite clear there's no deal to be had with the Americans. The Prime Minister is not going to sign a deal that would, in this trade agreement, kind of cement Canada as the second-tier subordinate partner in the continental relationship. And the broader piece of, I think, why Mark Carney, frankly, is being able to get away with not having Parliament back right now is because he enjoys such broad-based support. And the critique is almost feels scattered coming from the opposition. So I think Parliament should be sitting. I think in the coming weeks, as this drags on, that the impacts of both the American tariffs and the Canadian counter-tariffs are felt, I think pressure is going to increase. But when you talk about political capital right now, the Prime Minister has it. And I think Canadians generally think he is responding in a way that they like. And the specifics, as all the argument goes, or the saying goes, if you're explaining, you're losing. And right now, the Prime Minister doesn't have to explain, and the opposition very much is losing this debate.
0: Okay, I've got to take a quick commercial break, but Najood Sharon and Jamie are sticking around. The cabinet, the Prime Minister's cabinet, is set to meet in Banff later.
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0: It's 20 minutes past the top of the hour. I'm here with the Daily Debrief panel, Jamie Ellerton, Sharon Carr, and Najuda Malise to talk a little bit about what's ahead. It's a very busy couple of weeks on the political calendar. There is a visit anticipated from Ukrainian President Volodymyr Zelensky very shortly over the next few days. And then the Prime Minister will head to Banff for what used to be called a cabinet retreat. Now we're not supposed to call it that. It's a cabinet planning forum. But that'll take place over Thursday and Friday. Then there's another week, and you've got caucus this week for the NDP, next week for the Conservatives, and then the House of Commons resumes, I believe, on the 21st or the 22nd, the Monday, coming up in a few weeks. I wanted to talk to all three of our panelists a little bit about what to anticipate where cabinet is concerned. We reported last week, Sharon, or Najuda, actually, I'll start with. Sorry, I was going to get to her in the last round there, but ran out of time. We were reporting that cabinet is like, you know, ministers are being asked to show their progress, that they're having one-on-ones, that it's really not a process that they're used to. What are you envisioning for this cabinet retreat / planning forum?
2: Well, these cabinet retreats are a lot different under Prime Minister Mark Carney than they were under Justin Trudeau. And that's partly because we hear a lot from Mark Carney than we do from his ministers on important files. And so, I know the Prime Minister's talked a lot about it being a team, but really the economic agenda has been, communicated through him. And so the thing I'm going to be watching for is, How do these latest U.S. tariffs and escalating trade tensions feed into his decision-making on where to push ahead with his agenda? You know, you everybody with a new government, you kind of get this honeymoon period where you're able to kind of use your political capital to do things that maybe are sometimes politically challenging. And so does he use up any more of his political capital right now in this moment where he's enjoying this boost from Canadians or not? And, you know, again, I expect the Prime Minister himself to address that, not the ministers and themselves. And I think that what highlights that is that he didn't feel the need to shuffle cabinet before the retreat.
0: Or although there are a few days, but yes, it doesn't appear like that's going to be the case. Sharon, what do you think of, I mean, when you used to work in government, your minister was right at the front of things, doing tons of interviews, if I recall. That doesn't, like, there, you know, there are on occasion, but the level of, like, it's true. And as you said, it's always the prime minister kind of defending a position, talking about a position, trying to be the chief communicator of that position. It's very less so ministers. What do you think about that?
3: Yeah, listen, I think it's a lot of it is that, one, this prime minister is a very different prime minister than the previous Liberal prime minister, in the sense that he is not only the prime minister, but he is kind of the minister of everything, because it's a bit of it. This is just his vision, right? What he wants. It's also his expectations are very different. He expects a lot. I know he's got a reputation for expecting a lot. People can think that's a good thing or a bad thing. I personally think it's refreshing to expect more from your ministers. That all being said, we do need to hear from those ministers, because at the end of the day, they do need to be accountable. Having a central voice shouldn't be a reason to slow things down. So I think my read on it is that he wants things communicated in a certain way, and others are not able to do that yet. So we're hearing from him more than we are from others.
0: If Cabinet, Jamie, asked your advice on what they should focus on, what if the Prime Minister believes there is additional political capital to spend, they should spend it on, what would you tell them?
1: Actually fixing the apparatus of the Canadian state, and don't just view themselves as like the ceremonial figurehead of their department. I read your story with Jeremy Sharam, Bashi, and the line, sources say some ministers are unaccustomed to this type of report card metric and worried about the appearance of a lack of progress.
0: There's panic behind the scenes. Let me just be blunt. They're like, what? Like losing their minds. Yeah.
1: Right. So like, imagine being the head of a federal department, one of the most senior officials in the Canadian government, and feeling allergic to accountability. And imagine you had to actually do something. Like, no wonder it's the prime minister talking, if that's how ministers are speaking to journalists off the record.
0: Well, it's not really a surprise in a way, and I put this only because I think that's the general reaction that we got. Certainly was like, what do you mean? Like, why wouldn't you get that kind of accountability? But it's just there's a way, Najud, that, you know, budgets, for example, have been written previously, or ministers have made requests for their department previously, and this is very much not what they're used to. It's more a case, in my view, or at least my understanding, of, like, you know, this is being run like a company when it didn't used to be.
3: I mean, government. The cliche line is that government is not a business. At the same time, I think this prime minister is pretty focused on KPIs, key performance indicators, and you know, wants to see actual results from his ministers in terms of their files. At the same time, though, going back to what we talked about earlier, is like, he's kind of the one who's controlling the reins. So one would assume that what he's measuring is how much are you executing based on his asks and the vision he's laid out. And I think part of that too, though, in terms of going to Jamie's point of how the government operations work, is that, you know, there's going to have to be more work on how are you going to cut public government spending? How are you going to reshape the federal public service if that is still a goal of this government?
0: So Sharon, similar question to you that I had for Jamie, like, if, you know, you were still working behind the scenes, what would you tell cabinet? Like, obviously we're consumed with the trade war, everybody is, but there's still a lot of other things happening in the country, and also a lot of other promises that they've made. Like, what would be your advice on what they should be focusing on heading into this retreat, and then obviously into when the House resumes?
3: Oh, there's so much. But you know what? The big one I would say is stop being afraid of your shadows. I think a lot of ministers and ministers' offices are in this position of they understand the prime minister expects a lot, but people have become incapable of actually using common sense to make decisions and move things forward. I think it's totally okay to have this shock as to how things are being done differently now, but there are things in every department and division that don't require you to get the blessing of the prime ministers just to move the basic thing around. So I would say, like, stop using that as a shield and get to work. There's a lot of stuff that needs to get done. Call stakeholders back. Go meet with different elected officials. Talk about breaking barriers in interprovincial trade. Stop trying to use the fact that there's a new guy at the top as an excuse not to get the little stuff done.
0: Do you think that that's what's happening? Or do you think that the environment, just to play devil's advocate, that the environment has been created by the prime minister and those very close to him, that, like, you can't even have the tiniest of missteps, so they become even more risk averse?
3: Yeah, I think that is a bit of the creation of the environment they're in. But also, these are elected officials. We are a G7 country. I would expect that they should be able to make basic decisions without being afraid of a misstep. If you're following the good advice of the many smart people that are around there and looking at what the prime minister's goals are and what the mandate was, it shouldn't be that hard to get the small things done. So stop hiding behind your shadows and buck up and get it done.
0: Jamie, do you think it's possible that there is an environment where they feel like they just can't take risks?
1: I guess that's maybe possible, but it's just reading about this today and hearing how these ministers generally talk, it does kind of seem like they're afraid of their own shadow. And so I think if you look at what the prime minister's been saying for the past 18 months, leadership starts at the top. And I think it's a crystal clear, to me anyway, as someone who follows this closely, what he's trying to do. And so if you're in a minister's office, rather than imagining new things that distract from what the prime minister's trying to do, ask yourself today as a planning session before your minister goes to this not retreat forum this week and say, what are five things we can accomplish over the next year? What's implementable by Christmas? And what do we need to, like, actually do the hard work of putting stuff through cabinet committee and get a legislative agenda through to advance it? Ask yourself, what are 10 things this department has done for 20 years that no one has ever asked why and revisited? And is it time to sunset it? Those are three things that could fill every minister's office and their staff's agenda for a year. And instead of being scared that they have to report on what they've been asked to do for the past 18 months, get on with doing the work.
0: Okay, I'll leave it on that note. Guys, thanks so much. Appreciate the discussion. Najuda Maliz, Sharon Carr, and Jamie Ellerton, our Tuesday Daily Debrief panel. Love to know what you think about all that. 71010 is the number to text. Coming up, we're going to turn our attention to Germany, where there was a very interesting election over the weekend that will have some pretty big consequences, not only for Europe, but beyond, on the heels of a trip the prime minister is making.
5: Overnight, we'll see a few clouds moving in, staying warm, low of 20. Today, starting out cloudy with some showers starting near noon. Risk of a thunderstorm in the afternoon hours with winds picking up. The high, 28, feeling more like 36. On Thursday, mix of sun and cloud, 30% chance of rain, cooler, high of 23. Friday, we'll see sunshine, high of 22. I'm Bonnie Heslop for CKTB News.
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0: Given what's going on with the trade war and the tariffs that Donald Trump has levied, but I think there are rightly, you know, questions raised about that as a strategy and how effective or not it might be. It's one of the reasons why I'm kind of paying very close attention to some of the political news out of Europe and the tensions around the issue of migration and immigration. And a lot of that materialized over the weekend when a far-right party in Germany called the Alternative for Germany, the AfD, won a very decisive win, short of a majority, but decisive win in a state-level election. I wanted to learn some more about the party and more so what it means for Germany more largely, and then some of those tensions around the big issues in Europe as well. So we've invited a good friend of our program, Roger Hilton, a defense fellow with Globsec, an international think tank based in Central Europe, to join the show. Hey, Roger, great to have you back.
7: Vashi, thanks for having me. Easy peasy compared to the trade war, right? The rise of extremism.
0: Yeah, I guess so. You know, look, the AFD is very interesting, and I'll get into some of sort of the election specifics and then also the way in which it's perceived by other parties. But I just wanted to ask you for a very general question for listeners who, you know, might not spend a lot of time thinking about Germany, which is totally understandable. But what is the AFD?
7: So the AFD, in German, Alternative für Deutschland, was actually a product, Vashi, out of the Eurozone crisis in 2013. So the word alternative actually comes from when Chancellor Merkel was there, saying there was no alternative but to keep Greece in the Eurozone. So that was the foundation and the birth of the party. And I would say up until 2016, when the migration crisis started to really pick up steam, it was really just another extreme right party that wasn't taken seriously. But, you know, now they've gone through this extensive rebranding. They have a very charismatic female voter, female leader. And I think like every populist party, especially in Europe, they've really capitalized on a lot of the issues facing a generation. About a lack of job prospects, deindustrialization, high energy costs. So there's just a lethal cocktail of issues that they're campaigning on. And, you know, this is just a reputation of the mainstream parties in Germany, primarily the center left and the center right, not sufficiently addressing the needs of the voters and then capitalizing on it.
0: So what's interesting is for a while now, those parties have, you know, had to augment some of their own policies to address all that dissatisfaction that you're mentioning, but they have drawn this line about working with the IFD, right? This sort of red line in which they won't formally engage with them. What do you think the consequence of that has been?
7: Well, I mean, again, Vashi, let's put this in perspective. I mean, we're not even here 100 years since the end of the Second World War, right? And in the German-speaking world, in Austria, you've had extreme right parties who have entered government. But Germany is particularly sensitive. And I think, you know, it was democratic what they did, right? It's called the Grand Coalition of the two parties or these Ampelkoalition of other parties coming together. But I think eventually there's been some huge resentment and that this has been a defeat of democracy. Because in a lot of cases, especially in Eastern Germany, it has been unbelievably clear that they are unsatisfied with the ruling status quo and that they are demanding change. So in this specific example, in Saxony-Anhalt, while they didn't get the majority, Vashi, what is sort of on the table right now is if they're going to be able to peel away a couple of renegade center-right members to join the party so that they can govern collectively. But it has really sent the CDU, the current ruling party of Germany, into a spiral. And, you know, here we are breaking news. I mean, it was just reported a few hours before we got on air that, you know, they're even considering a chancellor change. Because wow. The numbers of Frederick Merz are in the toilet. So we are really just at the start of this process, actually, about what it means for Germany, Europe, and populism.
0: And explain to us, what is this akin to as far as the win? Like, is it sort of like a provincial win? Because I know it's at the state level. So why is it having these massive ripple effects if it's not, you know, a change in government at the federal level?
7: Yeah, well, I mean, there are 16 provinces in Germany, and each of them are very decentralized and have quite a bit of power.
0: Sounds familiar.
7: It is. I don't want to pick on the Newfoundlanders, but this is not necessarily the part of Germany where everybody's heading. But it really just is still such a cultural shock and trauma for so many of the older generation in Germany that there is this party that is still there, that they're attractive. Not just with this election, but in the buildup, they've really diminished things that the Nazis have done, the Holocaust. And, you know, regardless of where you stand on fiscal or monetary policy, there have been some hard truths that, you know, the political German establishment have, you know, wanted to uphold. You know, not wanting to get rid of, you know, crumbling Nazi museums, for instance, to show their heritage. So, I mean, yeah, this is just, it's not pointing in the right direction. But again, I don't want to get too ahead of my skis on this because this was one of the poorest populations which had been hardest hit from all of it. And there's still this resentment, Vashi, towards the Westerners because after the unification, I don't know if it's still today, but Western Germans actually pay a tax about modernizing and trying to sort of improve the infrastructure in Eastern Germany to sort of keep it up to a certain level. And they just think that they look down on them, sort of West on East.
0: And if I could just add one more question about sort of the base of power for the AFD, like when they're covered internationally, the primary issue that I see them talking about is certainly immigration. And I know there are other quote-unquote far-right parties in other countries in Europe that have seen electoral success when they focus on that issue. What is at the heart of that?
7: Well, I mean, I would say, again, there's a whole litany of issues that they are really campaigning on, which are real. And I don't know if we'll have time to get into the Russian energy and the gas and whatnot. But yeah, this goes back to the heart of what current and contemporary Germany looks like. And if there's a place in it for, let's say, original Germans, I'm not going to sugarcoat it for you, Vashi. I mean, some of the language that they've used, especially in German, by using the word Volk, which is unbelievably controversial. It was sort of the language, you know, that the Third Reich was using describing the German people and whatnot. It's unbelievably off-putting. But for these people, and this area of Mavashi, again, this is not a hotbed for migration, right? Nobody from Syria or Iraq is dying to move to Eastern Germany. But they've really played at the heart of it about what it means to be a German, where the future is, and if Germany's best days are already behind them. And of course, like most populists, they're promising sunshine and eternal satisfaction.
0: Right. Finally, I wanted to also kind of broaden it out and talk a little bit about the prospect of some sort of formalized partnership, deeper partnership between the EU and Canada. The Prime Minister is headed there next week to address Parliament and also listen to the State of the Union from Ursula von der Leyen, in which she's anticipated, according to Bloomberg, to lay out, I guess, what they intend. What do you make of that?
7: Well, I mean, I was just on a roundtable last week about that, and I think the PM should be using every opportunity to get in front of these massive international audiences and communicate his message. We're still talking about the impact of his Davos speech, so I think it's a natural pivot for the PM to be in, you know, in Strasbourg to be talking about this, despite what the Conservatives have been saying. But it doesn't come without any risk. And, you know, Vashi, I've been in Europe for 10 years. It's a privilege to live in Austria, but I would never under any circumstances be supportive of Canada joining the EU. You know, political turmoil, the lack of clarity when it comes to foreign and security defense policy on voting in the parliament. Everybody thinks the EU is just free mobility, great cocktails and beaches. And, you know, everybody loves the sausage, but they don't really know, they don't like how the sausage is made. So I think they're going to go in on the big issues of, you know, critical minerals, energy, security, defense, and Arctic. And, you know, like-minded states in terms of protecting national sovereignty. Because just before we leave, Ashi, what was so remarkable about the campaigning by the AfD in Saxony-Anhalt is if you spoke German, you would think you were at a Trump rally, but under no circumstances did they ever refer to Trump because he is so disliked even by the extreme right in France and in Germany. So they've almost taken this MAGA model and improved it and sharpened it, which I guess is pretty German, right?
0: Good point. Very interesting. Okay, thanks a lot. I appreciate it, Roger. Appreciate the analysis.
7: Keep your head up, everybody back home, and elbows up, guys.
0: We'll see. Roger Hilton is a defense fellow with GlobeSec, an international think tank bank based rather in Central Europe. We'll take a quick break. We're going to turn our attention to the...
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0: 10 minutes before the top of the hour. We're going to get to your texts on the trade war in a second. Keep them coming. 7-10-10. But first, something that feels less heavy, more exciting, kind of, maybe, possibly. The Blue Jays are chasing a wild card spot. They have a 72-73 record after a loss to the Athletics on Labor Day, and they're one game out of a playoff spot with 17 games remaining on their schedule. Aaron Karolnik is host of First Up on TSN 1050 Toronto. He's with us live right now. Hi, Aaron. Good to have you here.
16: Awesome to be here. Thank you so much for having me.
0: I appreciate you making the time. So what are their prospects as you assess them right now?
16: The prospects are quite good, and I think in many respects it has to do with the teams that the Toronto Blue Jays are competing with as opposed to the Toronto Blue Jays themselves. And allow me to explain. The American League this year is not something that is able to be explained, quantified, and that it is generally terrible. The teams that the Toronto Blue Jays are competing with are not quality baseball teams, and that is why I believe the Toronto Blue Jays still have a very viable chance to make the postseason. Their schedule down the stretch is not overly imposing. Yes, was that loss last night to the A's a devastating one? It was, because the Toronto Blue Jays had their best pitcher on the mound against a subpar team. But the prospects are still bright. There's still a very distinct chance that the Blue Jays can get back to the postseason.
0: So what are the challenges that the Jays, like if, as you identify them, that they have faced in this season to kind of be in this position versus one that we were used to last year, which was much further ahead?
16: Very much so. And I think a lot of it has to do with the Toronto Blue Jays' two best hitters last year. Vladimir Guerrero Jr., who we remember went on this epic run in the postseason, was the best player in the sport. You could not get him out. He has been, frankly, awful this season relative to what we expected from him. And George Springer is another guy who was one of the best hitters in Major League Baseball last year. He's into his late 30s. Clearly, he's fallen off a cliff a little bit when it comes to his production. Those guys simply aren't the same that they were last year. And then you add in the fact that the Blue Jays have dealt with a ton of injuries, most notably to their pitching staff. We remember what Trey Savage was able to do in the playoffs last year. Mm-hmm. He's been hurt the vast majority of the season. Other injuries have stacked up to the Blue Jays, but they're finding a way to stay competitive, finding a way to grind out wins when the circumstances are not overly positive. And that's why this team has become kind of this lovable underdog story as opposed to this juggernaut that we saw from them last year.
0: What do they have in terms of specifics going for them that they might be able to better capitalize on through this last stretch?
16: Yeah, I would certainly say their schedule down the stretch is very favorable. They're not playing any teams over 500, so that is a definite advantage when you compare their schedule to what Cleveland, one of their competitors, has. Texas, Baltimore, Minnesota, Toronto has the easiest schedule, and I think they're also playing the best out of any of those teams at the moment. Over the last 6 weeks, the Blue Jays have been one of the best teams in the American League, and if they're able to continue what they've done over the final 6 weeks, over the last 6 weeks, in the final 3 weeks, then I think this team will get back to the postseason. But that's easier said than done, considering some of the warts that they have on the roster.
0: Final question for you, Aaron. Like, it might be a bit weird, but I just sort of feel like the degree to which, psychologically, everything that happened last year, the way it all came to an end, like, it was hard for fans. It was hard for even bandwagoners, right? For the whole country. Do you think that's had an impact on, for example, some of the stars that you mentioned who had such an unbelievable, like, out-of-this-world run and trying to kind of, like, navigate that mentally at all?
16: I think that is one of a litany of explanations as to why this team has underachieved so dramatically. And is there kind of a hangover from the incredible run they were on last year? I suppose it's possible. But I think a more rational explanation would simply be one that this team maybe overachieved a little bit in conjunction with a lot of injuries that they simply haven't been able to overcome at this point. However, there are 17 games to go, and if the Blue Jays can win 10, maybe even 9 of those 17 games, it's a pretty distinct possibility they'll be back in the postseason. And once you get to the dance, who knows, maybe you find some magic in the bottle for a month stretch and get back to where you were last year. It remains a distinct possibility.
0: I remain a believer, right? We got it. Thanks, Aaron.
16: You got to believe.
0: You got to believe.
16: Why not us?
0: Exactly. Really appreciate your time today. Thank you.
16: My pleasure. Thank you for having me.
0: Thanks. That's Aaron Krolnick, host of First Up on TSN 1050 in Toronto. Lots of your texts coming in on the other big subject. The Jays are always big and going to be exciting, but maybe less exciting, but just as big, if not bigger, the trade war with the United States. One listener writes, aviation products are international products. The world would all quickly pivot and crush Boeing, Gulfstream, and others. People have told Trump this, and he will back down on his aviation threats as he did earlier in the year. You're right to point out that he was earlier in the year threatening trying to not certify planes coming from Bombardier, because he, at that time, the complaint was that we hadn't certified in Canada Gulfstream planes. I will say that the next morning, I believe, Canada did certify those Gulfstream jets, so that also led to de-escalation. But the listener is right that there's, you know, huge international inputs. Even in the planes that the president is referencing, the engines are American. Like, there is, you know, a sort of self-inflicting aspect to all of this as far as the punitive nature of tariffs goes, because of the level of integration in so many different spaces, but particularly in this one with this latest threat around Bombardier. And just to remind you, Donald Trump now saying that, you know, he's not going to allow Bombardier to sell planes to America. He's attached no specifics to that at this point, but that is the latest threat. Another listener writes, tariff relief means higher taxes, certainly if the government cannot find any commensurate spending cuts, though it's promising some spending restraint. If they can't find spending, commensurate spending cuts, then yes, expansive tariff relief could mean higher taxes. It could mean, you know, very rarely do governments raise taxes anymore. They just take on more debt. But ultimately, of course, there is the view that that will then lead to higher taxes for our grandkids and our kids and things like that. One more listener says, those people saying counter tariffs are not productive are wrong. We have to level the playing field. As the Prime Minister is saying, it certainly would send a message if we didn't do anything and just allowed those tariffs to be applied. It's also interesting that the United States and their, you know, the surrogates for the White House keep talking about how only China and Canada have responded with counter tariffs. To me, it is fascinating that though that Davos speech from the Prime Minister was as popular as it was and so well received, particularly among, for example, European leaders, that there has not been, you know, a response from anybody else in the world to the tariffs that Trump applied that is similar to Canada's. Like, nobody really hit back, which is definitely not what happened in the first round of Trump. But I think, you know, has certainly added to the ability or the belief that Trump might have that he can get away with all this stuff if really only two countries actually responded with counter tariffs. That is fairly significant. It's absolutely impossible to deal with someone who's mentally unstable, one listener writes, as Donald Trump is. It certainly feels like a deal right now is impossible. Who knows, I guess you could say, but, you know, he's posting memes of, you know, them in hockey jerseys, so it doesn't look great. Carney is claiming to be the savior for a problem that he created, one listener writes. Same applies to Ford. Both are playing politics rather than what's best for the country, and certainly that view does exist. It's, according to public opinion polling, the minority view at this point, but I do believe that both the prime minister and premiers, of course, will all be kind of held accountable ultimately for the views and the positions that they've taken on all of this. And there are real consequences, but there are also real consequences for the president of the United States who did start this thing. I'll leave it there. Power Play is back tonight. We've got Carrie Lynn Finley, the leader of the embattled conservatives, or the embattled leader.
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14: You say you can't imagine your child being diagnosed with cancer, but you can. 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
2: From the National Newsroom of the Canadian Press, I'm Karen Rebo. Canada-U.S. Trade Minister Dominic LeBlanc says the federal government is assessing the latest developments in the trade war with Washington. Hours after Canada's reciprocal tariffs kicked in on nearly $28 billion worth of U.S. goods yesterday, U.S. President Donald Trump signed five executive orders to ramp up additional retaliation against trade with Canada. The new measures include a ban later this month on Canadian imports of alcoholic beverages, some dairy products, and motorcycles. Trump also wants to direct the federal agency that oversees government procurement to remove all Canadian origin products from its awards schedules. Quebec Premier Christine Fréchette says Quebec is tightening public purchasing rules to steer more government spending toward local and Canadian bidding companies.
7: We will be working more closely with Canadian provinces in order to increase our trade.
2: And in his own statement last night, U.S. Trade Rep Jamieson Greer said the decision to hit back was a natural consequence of what he calls Canada's discriminatory treatment of American exports. Now that Canada's counter-tariffs on selected U.S. goods have kicked in, retail experts say there will be a lag before Canadian shoppers will see price increases on store shelves. Matt Poirier with the Retail Council of Canada says it'll take time for stores to work through existing inventory and begin stocking newly tariffed products.
17: There's an inventory that's just been juiced up, so that's going to take time for that inventory at those prices to go through. And once, you know, that inventory gets expired, then that's when Canadians could start to see price increases.
2: A major American news agency is showing respect to its northern neighbor amid current Canadian tensions with the Trump administration. The Associated Press says it will continue to refer to Lake Ontario by its original name, not Lake America. It says as a global news agency, it must ensure place names are easily recognizable to broad audiences. And it notes Canada has said it will not be following the name change decreed by U.S. President Donald Trump. Organizers of the Great Outdoors Comedy Festival say its cavalcade of laughs set for this weekend in Mississauga, Ontario, has been postponed.
18: The festival says in a notice on its website that the decision comes after, quote, careful consideration. It says postponing the event will allow organizers to deliver the best show they can. An annual comedy festival, events across Canada and the U.S.

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2: Overnight, we'll see a few clouds moving in, staying warm, low of 20. Today, starting out cloudy with some showers starting near noon. Risk of a thunderstorm in the afternoon hours with winds picking up. The high, 28, feeling more like 36. On Thursday, mix of sun and cloud, 30% chance of rain, cooler, high of 23. Friday, we'll see sunshine, high of 22. I'm Bonnie Heslop for CKTB News.
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5: It's a Tuesday morning, and Jeff Bolachowski, Armstrong Strategy Group, you just said, feels like a Monday.
6: Yep, it's the most Monday time of the year.
5: It really is, as the kids get back to school, and we get back to talking about politics. Do you think this is a day, Jeff, of course, it has been a busy summer. We have not had a lack of things to talk about during this segment, but it feels like this is when people will start paying attention a little bit more.
6: This is when Americans start paying attention to their midterm elections. I would say the clock is probably running on Donald Trump's term. At least that's what the balance of probability suggests. However, you never know in American politics.
5: That's true. Okay, let's start with the biggest political news today, which is that those tariffs that we are retaliating with are now in action. As of midnight last night, $30 billion worth of goods coming into Canada now are being tariffed from anywhere from 15 to 50%.
6: No shock there. The Canadians and the Americans are simply too far apart. And what we've seen from the Americans has been just constant mockery and essentially nagging of Canada. They have no interest in really coming to the table and making any concessions on their sides. In their mind, we were lucky to get the bad deal that they were offering us. Any chance of them offering us something else is probably off the table at this point. The bad blood is too great.
5: Okay. Well, what about the bad impacts of this all, Jeff? I think, you know, for the most part, it seems people are on the Prime Minister's side. But when we start having to pay more for particularly food, there are some food items that might be impacted here. Now, from what I understand, there's, what, about 700 things listed on this?
6: Yeah.
5: They've tried to go for items that would, A, have impact in states where they may have some leverage, but also be for items that we have options for.
6: Yeah. Well, the idea is to try to make this as possible, as painless as possible for people in Canada. I think people understand that it's not going to necessarily be painless, but I think as people start seeing prices increase and the economy slow down, they're going to be pointing the blame at Donald Trump for the most part. I think in the public consciousness, this is seen as something that the United States started, because frankly, it is something that the United States started, despite Donald Trump's protestation.

0: elections. So far, we have seen that the public has been in Mark Carney's corner, and in fact, they have urged him to continue on with these retaliations, regardless of the cost to Canadians. My thought is that people elected Carney not just because they thought he would get a deal with Trump, but because they saw him as the best disaster manager for a situation that was going to hurt, but would be necessary to, for Canada to come out stronger on the other side. I think Canadians are likely to stick with him, especially at a point where his opposition is fairly weak and has not really articulated credible solutions to Trump. My guess is that people stick with Carney longer than will be expected.
1: It doesn't help the rhetoric coming from the States and all of the memes over the weekend. You know, the meme of Donald Trump as a hockey player, you know, beating up on Carney, saying, get up, governor, those types of things.
0: No, it makes it impossible to get a deal at this point. Again, I've said it before, but Donald Trump is really the Kaiser Wilhelm of our generation. Anytime his diplomats may try to do something that's positive, Donald Trump will pop off at the mouth, poison the well, and essentially make it impossible for Carney and his people to go over there and actually get a deal, because it will be seen as surrendering to the guy who is bullying our country. Trump's aggression essentially makes it impossible to negotiate with him.
1: All right. And so the other focus of Donald Trump over the weekend, apparently Iceland is now in the mix.
0: You know, along with Mexico and the entire Caribbean and that sort of thing.
1: Canada and Greenland,
0: yeah, Canada,
1: too.
0: Greenland. Yeah, he wants all of North America now. He posted a map on social media of the United States essentially being the entire continent. This does not make Iceland happy. One of the less talked about parts of World War II is that the British actually invaded Iceland in 1940 so that the Germans couldn't use it as a naval base. We helped them occupy it for a while, and then it got passed over to the United States for several years. And the Icelandic people remember that. They viewed it as the situation, is what they called it. It was a situation where the U.S. may have come in and built a whole bunch of infrastructure on the island, but their soldiers were also... they're having inappropriate relations with some of the locals. There were a number of children born who were viewed somewhat unfortunately by people there in Iceland. The Icelandic people very much remember that this has happened, and I think that's part of the reason why you have seen the Icelandic government summon the American ambassador. They remember what happened when the Americans occupied them, and they would rather not repeat it.
1: Okay, and so the angering across the globe really continues by Donald Trump and the memification of politics.
0: Oh, yes. It's all about the memes now. We just break up NATO to own the libs.
1: Okay, so that's a little bit about federally what's happening right now. Jeff, I was mentioning the CEO of Still, Nicholas Still, talking about how his company and the industrial output in the country of Germany has dropped so much over the last few years. He's got a few ideas on how to fix it. And one of the most headline-grabbing ones was that Germans should work more hours but not get paid more.
0: I wonder if that's the substance of his remarks or if it's just the way it's being reported. He is going to get raked over the coals for that comment. And, you know, it's one of those things that's absolutely unpopular to bring up. But what's underneath it is he is addressing a real problem. If you look at the stats within the OECD countries, countries that are comparable to Germany, including ours, the average Canadian works about 400 more hours per year than the average German. We work almost 1,700. They're down at about 1,350. They're the lowest of any comparable country within this group. When you look at the numbers, Germany is pretty much the least productive country within the OECD. Norway is up there as well, but Germany is the least productive. To me, that suggests that there is a real problem there. His idea of a solution of people working more for the same money is probably not going to be particularly popular. I would say anytime you articulate that that as a solution, you're going to get raked over the coals. But there is a nugget of truth in what he's saying.
1: Okay. Well, and I think when you look at it, because he's really just saying everybody should work about 40 hours a week, and the average here is about 4.8, apparently.
0: Yeah, that would dovetail with the statistics. Like I said, between Canada and Germany, there's about a 350-hour per year gap. And that's pretty consistent across all of the OECD countries. Most of the countries in Europe are pretty comparable to Canada in the amount of time that they work. The United States and Portugal are probably the most worky countries in the OECD. Germany and Norway are the real outliers. So there is a gap there. And I think he's trying to articulate that that gap is that gap exists, and there needs to be a way to get more German citizens working more often.
1: Mm-hmm.
0: I don't necessarily know if working more hours for the same pay is the solution. There's got to be some. There must be some kind of policy solution to this issue. I just don't think he necessarily articulated it in the strongest way, and I think he's going to get pilloried for it in the court of public opinion.
1: Yeah, probably, but I also think it's honest. All too often, workers feel blindsided when there are mass layoffs and there's big changes, when there's quote-unquote restructuring. You hear that a lot. Oh, I got restructured out of
0: the
1: job. Anytime
0: the boss tells you to work more, you feel like you're being bullied.
1: Yeah, but when you get fired, you also feel like you're blindsided and you didn't see it coming. What I like about this is he's being honest. We're not productive. We're losing shares. We're, you know, the company is not doing well. Basically, let's be more productive or we're going to have to cut workforce, right?
0: Yeah, corporate communications of this type is really tough. Anytime you're delivering bad news to your employees, it's incredibly difficult. You have to use an incredibly delicate hand. There's a reason corporate communications is an entire field of communications, and there are people who specialize in this stuff and do it for a living. I think when that kind of stuff bleeds into the public, it's easy to get dissected by people.
1: Mm-hmm.
0: People kind of recognize the rhythms of corporate communications and quote-unquote PR speak. In this case, I think he took some of the varnish off and just kind of said bluntly what needs to happen, or at least what needs to happen in his eyes. Now, goodness knows what's actually going to be done about this. He is ultimately one guy with one opinion, and likely I would think the backlash would forestall any type of action being taken based on his comments. I think the takeaway is that he is identifying an issue that does exist within the German economy.
1: What you're saying is it's more of a chainsaw approach than a chisel approach.
0: Yeah, I think he chainsawed it. I don't think he chiseled it.
1: Okay.
0: I think he took a steel chainsaw
1: That's
0: to
1: right.
0: it.
1: That's right. That's right. It was definitely a steel, whichever it was.
0: Oh, it was definitely a steel.
1: There we go. And is anyone paying attention to the municipal election yet, or just us, Jeff?
0: I think it's mostly just us. I don't think much has changed just yet.
1: All right. Well, we'll have full coverage coming up on October 26th.
0: We will.
1: Yes, you'll be here, and I know you're here every Tuesday. Thank you so much, Jeff.
0: Anytime.
1: Jeff Bolichowski, Armstrong Strategy Group. You hear him here Tuesdays with us to break down the world of politics. Always lots to talk about.
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7: It's a time of renew, really an unofficial new year as the kids get back to school and the rest of us get back to life a little bit more regular, less email auto responses that were on vacation. And for some, new roles, like our next guest, who is Dr. Stephanie Phillips, who is celebrating her new role as Niagara Health's new Deputy Chief of Staff. Good morning, Dr. Phillips.
8: Good morning. Thank you for having me.
7: Well, congratulations on the new role. This is spectacular.
8: Thank you very much. It's very exciting.
7: Yeah, and you've been doing this for about 6 weeks now. How's it going?
8: Slowly. As you rightly said, we are just getting back into the swing of things. So I've spent a lot of time doing some onboarding, getting to know all of the different departments within the hospital and who does what. And I'm really looking forward to getting going on some of our projects as we ramp back up for the fall season.
7: All right. And this is a new role as well, right, Dr. Phillips? So I imagine that's part of the learning curve. Why did Niagara Health want to create a deputy chief of staff role?
8: So there was an organizational review last year looking at the hospital as a whole. And what they decided was that the chief of staff portfolio had just grown so significantly that it needed some additional leadership support in order to do the things that that they need to do.
7: Okay, and so get into it a little bit here, and you've kind of outlined it, I guess, a little bit for us in terms of, you know, looking over everything, and I'm sure the role will develop, but what are the responsibilities of you as a deputy chief of staff?
8: Oh, for sure. So essentially, I'm going to be working alongside our current chief of staff, which is Dr. Kevin Chan, and we do things like supporting physician engagement. We do some medical leadership. We look at governance and then some strategic priorities across the Niagara Health. So some of the things, the projects that we're going to be working on look at improving patient access and flow through the hospital, preparing for and opening the new South Niagara Hospital, and transitioning to our new three-site model.
7: Okay, and we'll talk about that coming up in just a little bit here, but I want to just talk a little bit more about you. So you've been with Niagara Health for 17 years, so I imagine that history is quite helpful in this new role. Do you agree?
8: Yes, absolutely. So I'm a general surgeon, and I've been with Niagara Health for my entire career. And I think it's let me develop some great relationships across the organization with fellow physicians, with allied health staff. And I think that it really positions me in a great place to be able to bring the teams together around some of the things that we want to try to accomplish.
7: Talking to Dr. Stephanie Phillips, appointed Deputy Chief of Staff to Niagara Health. So let's talk a little bit more about that three-site model. How is your role going to support Niagara Health's opening of the new South Niagara Hospital in a couple of years as you move to that three-site model?
8: Yeah, there's a lot to do. Opening a new hospital and changing the way that we deliver care around the region is no small feat. And so I think I see myself as basically an extension of Dr. Chan. So there's a lot that needs to get done, and having two of us will allow us to move forward more quickly, more effectively, and hopefully more efficiently to get everything that needs to get done in time for opening day in 2028.
7: Yeah, certainly a lot to do there. One of them being patient access and flow. That's a top priority for Niagara Health. So what does that mean in practical terms for patients?
8: Mm-hmm. So essentially, access and flow means how patients move through our healthcare system. So it's making sure that we have the right care in the right place at the right time for all of the patients. And so it really means moving patients through the hospital in an efficient way so that the patients who are waiting for emergency care get their care quickly. The patients who are inpatients can finish their care journey and move out of the hospital system. And so it essentially means better care for our patients of Niagara in the place that they need it.
7: All right. So just looking for ways to improve that. Any ideas on that yet?
8: So I really think that what's called the ambulatory care is going to be a big thing moving forward into the future. And ambulatory care means basically care that's provided inside the hospital walls, but for patients who are not inpatients. And the more that we can deliver care outside of the hospital walls, I think will be great ways to move patients through the hospitals.
7: So you're continuing your clinical work as well. You mentioned being a general surgeon. Why is that important to you to be still in the day-to-day with patient care?
8: Well, I mean, first and foremost, I love my job. I love taking care of patients. I love operating. I love the privilege of taking care of patients through their whole journey. So it was really important to me to stay still clinically focused. But I think as I transition into more leadership and administrative roles, it's really important to still be working in the field with all the people that I am trying to lead through this journey. It's easier to understand the sort of day-to-day impact of the decisions we make, be on the ground to understand how things are working or not working so that we can effectively make changes that are good for everybody. You know, we want to make sure patients are always at the front of our decision-making, but we need to take care of our staff and our physicians as well.
7: Well, it's sure to be a busy role for Dr. Phillips. So, congratulations. And we're excited to see how you're able to impact healthcare, such an important issue to so many of us here in Niagara.
8: Thank you so much.
7: Thanks for joining us. That's Dr. Stephanie Phillips. She has been appointed Deputy Chief of Staff with Niagara Health. Been doing the role for about 6 weeks. Brand new role for Niagara Health. And you heard there as they move to the three-site model, very important that all the pieces are in place, and Dr. Phillips being one of those.
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15: Good morning. I'm Matt Holmes. Clouds, risk of a storm later on. Right now it's 22 degrees. Coming up, a response from Trump, more urgent care issues in port, and hugging your teddy. First check on traffic.
16: Well, things aren't looking too bad on the drive as you head out. We have overnight road work on the Fort Erie bound side of the QEW at Bartlett, taking out a couple left lanes. I'm not finding that causing a delay through that stretch. And we had overnight road work Toronto bound QEW at Centennial in three left lanes. That has just cleared up. Didn't really cause a delay. 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
15: In news. The U.S. and Donald Trump have wasted no time making the next move in the escalating trade war with Canada.
17: Hours after Ottawa's reciprocal tariffs kicked in on nearly $28 billion worth of U.S. goods yesterday, U.S. President Donald Trump signed five executive orders to ramp up additional retaliation by his administration against trade with Canada. The new measures include a ban later this month on Canadian imports of alcoholic beverages, some Canadian dairy products, and motorcycles. Trump also posted that he's directing the federal agency that oversees government procurement to remove all Canadian origin products from its awards schedules.
15: Well, five candidates will be running to be the next mayor of St. Catharines. Current Mayor Matt Sisko is running for re-election after being first elected in 2022.
18: I wanted to get my campaign started during the month of August, but as you and I know, July and August, very difficult months for the city of St. Catharines, and we were busy trying to clean up from the floods.
15: Candidate Anthony Ade is running to replace Sisko, saying it's time for change in St. Catharines.
19: Families and many residents of St. Catharines feel like their voices have been heard, but not truly acted upon. I believe this is the time for change, and with your support, I will make the change.
15: Anne-Marie Zammit, meantime, is the only female running for the mayor's chair.
20: A lot of the skills that I have as an actor lend themselves really well to politics, speaking to people, being able to deliver a message, being persuasive. And I think a lot of those skills has helped me in standing up for particular issues, things that I believe in.
15: Jimmy Jackson, who ran as the new Blue Party of Ontario candidate for the riding of Niagara Centre last year, says he's running because St. Catharines deserves leaders who show up and tell the truth. Henry Bosch is also running for the mayor of St. Catharines. You can find more on our election coverage over on our website at cktvnews.com. The Port Colborne Urgent Care Centre will be closed this Friday. We get all the details from CKTV's Bonnie Heslop.
21: Niagara Health saying it's due to the ongoing doctor shortage in the region. The Urgent Care Centre will resume its regular hours of operation on Saturday. That's 10 to 8. Niagara Health is pointing out that the Fort Erie Urgent Care Centre will be open on Friday from 10 to 8, and emergency departments in St. Catharines, Niagara Falls, and Welland will remain open 24/7. Reporting for CKTV News, I'm Bonnie Heslop.
15: This while Niagara Health have a new Deputy Chief of Staff, Dr. Stephanie Phillips, taking over the role after 17 years with the organization. She says alongside Chief of Staff Dr. Kevin Chan, the two will be working hard to prepare for the opening of the new South Niagara Hospital.
8: There's a lot to do. Opening a new hospital and changing the way that we deliver care around the region is no small feat. And so I think I see myself as basically an extension of Dr. Chan. So there's a lot that needs to get done, and having two of us will allow us to move forward more quickly, more effectively, and hopefully more efficiently to get everything that needs to get done in time for opening day in 2028.
15: Dr. Phillips says that much of her work will focus on making sure the patients move through hospitals in an efficient way. And today we celebrate a childhood friend.
3: Today is National Teddy Bear Day. Loyal to a fault with no judgment, no matter what you say, and Teddy never tells. According to Build-A-Bear, 84% of us still have our childhood friend. 40% of adults admit to still sleeping with Teddy, and Sleep.com says you should, because that lifelong attachment promotes better sleep, reduces anxiety, and makes you happier. So grab Teddy tonight for a better tomorrow.
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15: Forecast, we've got clouds moving in. There's a risk of a shower or a thunderstorm through the afternoon. Locally, could get 10 to 20 millimeters of rain. A high of 25, though, today. That's going to feel closer to 34. Tonight, down to 19. Tomorrow, mainly sunny skies. A high of 24. That's going to feel closer to 29. Sunshine and 22 degrees for Friday. Saturday, lots of sun, up to 24 degrees.
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1: Well, good morning to you and welcome on into your Wednesday, day two, getting back to it. Hope it went well yesterday and what a glorious day it was. Today we got a chance of showers, so maybe a cute little umbrella to send with the kids today. We got a great show. It's Wednesday already. I love that. Group therapy on the way with Ruth Unruh a little later on this morning. Also, very excited to have this conversation with a young woman named Emily Hens, and she lost 4 limbs to sepsis just 3 years ago. Now she's on a mission to warn Canadians, to educate about sepsis, to help us all. So that's going to come up in the 7 o'clock hour. That is one not to be missed. We'll get summer reading results with Niagara Falls Public Library as well. All right. Let's say good morning to Greg. Good morning, Greg.
2: Morning.
1: Sorry, I'm just a little distracted here. You can see I'm on my phone. Just on my phone scrolling. Just checking through Instagram.
2: Oh, wait.
1: Yeah. Let me just see
2: it's
1: here.
2: Fine.
1: Just scrolling. No. Okay. Nothing on Instagram. Let me just check
2: maybe
1: Facebook.
2: I should pull up my phone and
1: well,
2: start looking.
1: Well, I mean, maybe you should because what I was looking for is the picture of your son standing at the front door with the little clapboard.
2: No.
1: I don't see it on your social media.
2: On mine? Yeah.
1: No.
2: Okay. Not on mine.
1: Okay. Did your wife
2: People,
1: post it?
2: Yes. I could show it to you.
1: All right. Well, I didn't see it. I saw everybody else's kid. I didn't see your kid.
2: I blocked my wife. I just thought she... No, and she... Because, you know...
1: She wanted to tag you, and you were having none of it.
2: No, and no, it's... She just... she left her... No. Nah. She was bugging me, so I blocked her, and then I was like, hey, come on, follow me back.
1: Follow me back, honey. I love you.
2: I
1: didn't mean to block you. Wow, spouses blocking one another on social media.
2: She just got on my nerves for a minute.
1: Yeah, and you said...
2: Nothing, yeah.
1: Blocked.
2: Yeah, I said, that's it.
1: That's a real passive-aggressive... It's really an aggressive-aggressive, I should say. It's not even passive-aggressive, it's just aggressive-aggressive.
2: Right.
1: All right, so how did it go? All went well?
2: Yeah, it was a great day.
1: Did he get the teacher he wanted? That's a big thing, right? Getting the teacher and the kids that you like in your classroom.
2: He got that.
1: Okay.
2: So there were 2 options of teachers because there's 2 grade 4 classes. And he didn't get the one he wanted, but he got the buddies in his class.
1: Gotta have the buddies.
2: Hey.
1: Gotta have the buddies.
2: And it turns out, you know, the teacher he got is wonderful.
1: I'm sure.
2: My wife knows her. They worked together before. Okay. And my sister-in-law worked with her, so we're like, oh, her, awesome, you're going to love it. So we know that it's fine.
1: Yeah, it's going to be good. It's going to be good. So he's got the buddies, it's all happening, it's all good. The picture went all right, back to school picture.
2: Yeah.
1: Even though I didn't see it, I'll just trust you.
2: Well, I wasn't there, so.
1: Yeah, you had to be here. Duty calls.
2: Yeah.
1: As a working father.
2: But I'm on pickup duties. Which I got to meet the teacher, so that was cool.
1: Oh, okay. They came out to meet you? Or,
2: yeah,
1: like a formal thing or just chance?
2: No, just like they... Yeah, she brings the class out to dismiss them at the door. And I was like, oh, hi, hello.
1: So
2: introduce myself.
1: Yeah, pickup's a whole thing, eh?
2: Oh, yeah, it's a whole thing.
1: Okay, so why did this not exist when we were kids?
2: Because, I walked to school...
1: I was a bus kid. We never lived close enough to the school.
2: Right. And he lives too close for a bus kid.
1: Okay.
2: I had a brother to walk with.
1: You'd have to have a brother.
2: Well, he could probably do it now.
1: Yeah. Yeah, what is the age?
2: I don't know.
1: Do you think is okay? Because how far? It's what? 1.6 kilometers or something like that you have to live from the school to get a bus?
2: Is that it? Okay.
1: There is a distance.
2: Yeah. Like, he could do it. But I don't know. I don't know what the appropriate age is, but,
1: I know you like it cause it's like a little time, your little time together, right?
2: Yeah.
1: Yeah. 1.6 kilometers for elementary and then for secondary, it's 3.2 kilometers.
2: Right. Like yesterday I walked and we walked home. I'm not going to do that every day. I'm not doing that every day. But
1: well, how long does it take?
2: Probably 10 to 12 minutes to walk.
1: Okay, well, that's not bad. 10-minute walk every day.
2: I know.
1: Come on, Greg. Get your steps in.
2: I know. I was
1: what
2: thinking that. I was thinking that when I was walking there. Getting the steps in.
1: You didn't even text me to let me know you're getting your steps in. You know, I love it. You know, I love a streak. You know, I love a step streak.
2: But there's also the kiss and ride, which they call it.
1: Okay, so what? How does that work?
2: Well, for drop off, like they just scurry out of the cars, and then pick up, you all wait in this one line, and individually they hop in the car, and then you pull up, and then next, and then
1: right. So first come, first serve.
2: Yeah.
1: Okay. So if you're fifth in line, you can't take off. You gotta wait.
2: You gotta wait to get around, to even get out of the parking lot.
1: Okay, so they got really, you got you really cornered in there.
2: Yes.
1: Yeah.
2: And then you hop in the car, and we're gonna try that this year.
1: Because you used to park and go get him.
2: Yeah, because he was at the back of the school, and it just, it wasn't ideal. And I liked getting there early, park my car, wait there 10 minutes.
1: Yep.
2: And
1: but you could be walking.
2: Yeah, I could. Yeah, but when, yeah. Rainy days and stuff.
1: Sure, sure.
2: And but it started turning out to be you had to get there 40 minutes early if you wanted a parking spot.
1: That's crazy.
2: Because half of the
1: what time does school get out?
2: 3.
1: What do people do? Like,
2: so I would have to get there at 2:30.
1: Yeah.
2: It was starting to get to just to get a spot because a lot of the spots got eliminated. In the parking lot.
1: Oh.
2: They change things.
1: Oh.
2: And so, I don't know, 20 spots get taken away. Now there's 20 people like going, oh, I got to get here earlier.
1: Yeah. But like,
2: it's
1: that's
2: a domino effect.
1: Right. Because then, but this is like an hour of your day at this point.
2: Yeah.
1: You know, like who's got that kind of time?
2: Right. So this, and I'm like, I'm not doing that anymore.
1: No.
2: Like I was counting down the days last year till pickup ended, not
1: right.
2: School.
1: Pickup. Just pickup, yeah. Yeah. So now you're going to do kiss and ride.
2: Yeah.
1: You got to be good at that, though. Like, get in and go, get in and go,
2: that's
1: get in
2: it.
1: And go, right?
2: And
1: do they have like, somebody there, like,
2: yes,
1: with a wand or something?
2: Yes.
1: Okay, good. I think I would like that
2: Julian,
1: job.
2: Julian, there's your dad. Go. Let's go.
1: Yeah.
2: You know, kind of thing.
1: I would like that job. That's is that like a parent?
2: A teacher does it.
1: A teacher does it. Oh, okay.
2: Yeah.
1: Good. I love it. All right. Well, I'm glad to hear it all went well. Everyone got back to school safely and got picked up.
2: Yeah.
1: Yeah. Yeah. And you had a nice day by yourself yesterday?
2: Yeah, it was fine.
1: Quiet house.
2: I got some work done. We're doing some work in the house, so I was able to get at her by myself.
1: Yeah.
2: No distractions, no one in my way.
1: Something
2: getting
1: nice.
2: Orange juice.
1: Yeah. When are you going to be done, Dad?
2: Yeah.
1: What are you doing now? What's going on? Does he want to help or no?
2: Yeah, he does want
1: he
2: to
1: does
2: help.
1: He does want to help.
2: Yeah, that's great.
1: That's nice. That's a good age. All right. Well, congrats again to everybody who got back to school yesterday. I know it'll be a tricky week, the waking up on a certain time and getting places, getting back to it. Let's take a look at the roads right now.
3: Well, things aren't looking too bad on the drive heading out. We're still dealing with some overnight road work on the Fort Erie bound QEW at Bartlett. A couple left lanes are blocked. It's not really causing a delay at this time. And on your Toronto bound QEW, things are still looking good and moving at the limit. There's not much to slow you down. 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I'm Alexis Spiker, CKTV News traffic update.
4: Forecast, we've got clouds moving in. There's a risk of a shower or a thunderstorm through the afternoon. Locally could get 10 to 20 millimeters of rain. A high of 25 though today. That's going to feel closer to 34. Tonight down to 19. Tomorrow mainly sunny skies. A high of 24. That's going to feel closer to 29. Sunshine and 22 degrees for Friday. Saturday lots of sun up to 24 degrees.
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0: This is Steph Vivier in the morning.
1: Well, good morning to you. It's 5:50 here on this Wednesday morning, and it's the 5:30 Club. We'll get into all the new shenanigans going on with Trump and tariffs. Oh, I don't even think I should say those words in the 5:30 Club. We just have a nice little time. Greg, it's been a hot second since you and I were free and loose on the dating scene, but there's something new out there for anyone that you know who's going through it. You can use AI to do a background check. So there's this service called Stud or Dud, and it uses AI to dig up, you know, dirt on potential dates. It uses data from peoplefinders.com. That's a site that collects public records on people like marriages, family, criminal records, bankruptcies, tax liens, social media accounts, LinkedIn. All the dater needs is the person's name, phone number, and then you can run the search. Not different, really, than Googling, except it just is compiling everything together. And it's good for people, you know, with common names, like a John Smith. You're going to be able to parse down on which John Smith you're looking for. It also highlights red or green flags. So, you know, good credit, green flag, bad credit, red flag, maybe. Unlike Googling or just meeting up, the background check is not free, of course. Several price tiers, you can go from $5 to $20 a month. How much you want to know about someone before you go out with them?
2: Yeah, I don't know. I could see, like, I don't want to be on this thing. Just as a, you know.
1: A non-dater?
2: Yeah. Bystander. What, so you could just look up all my info?
1: Yeah, well, it's just all the public info that's out there. It's a little different. Yeah. Like, I think this is more American, so I don't know how much... Like, our rules around public records and things like that are a little different. But we can certainly look up if you're married or not.
2: Yeah. Okay.
1: I think it's better just to have some friends to do this for you.
2: Facebook detectives.
1: Yes. Yes. We all have a sister-in-law in our lives. We all have a friend in our lives.
2: They need an initial. That's all they need.
1: That's it.
2: They don't even...
1: What'd you say? Brown hair starts with G?
2: Yeah. I'm on it.
1: They're all over it. There are these sites, I've talked about them before on here, called Are We Dating the Same Guy?
2: Ah, yeah.
1: And then they're regional, so there's like a Niagara one, a Hamilton one, a London one, whatever. And so if you're going to go out on a date with somebody, you post a picture of them and say, hey.
2: Anyone know this cat?
1: Anyone know this one? And then people chime in. And let me tell you, Greg, it's never good.
2: No.
1: Never good. Every once in a while, there's one that's nice. Like, oh, that's my brother's best friend. He's a great guy.
2: Yeah.
1: Once in a while. And it's so nice. And you go, oh, I hope he...
2: I like that you're in there, by the way.
1: Do you love that? Yeah. I belong to this group, even though I'm married? I'm looking for men I know. Right? Like, I want someone to pop up who I know.
2: Right.
1: I know some single men, and I also think about sometimes, should I post them in the group saying, this guy's single and he's great? Would that be weird?
2: A little bit, maybe. Unless, like, you had their consent, like, or they're like,
1: right.
2: Can you help me out? Okay, we're going to do this.
1: Okay, so if they say it's okay, I could do it, but don't do it behind their back.
2: Right. Because you never know.
1: No, I know. But
2: it might ruin that friend for you. Oh, I know this guy. He's a...
1: Right. Well, one of them is my nephew. It's the 5:30 Club. It's fine.
2: You want to submit him to the wolves?
1: Yeah. Well, not the wolves. I want him to find a nice woman.
2: Well, I know one.
1: You know one woman?
2: That's single.
1: Really? Do you think we should set them up?
2: I don't know your nephew, so I don't know. You'd have a better judgment
1: because
2: you
1: trades.
2: Know the single person.
1: He's in the trades.
2: Oh, perfect.
1: He's actually a very good...
2: He makes good money.
1: Yeah. He's a good conversationalist. Like, he's very thoughtful. He comes over to cut my grass for me.
2: Is he funny?
1: Yeah, he's okay. Like, he's not Greg funny, but, right. You know, it's funny important. Funny's important.
2: If you're ugly. Like, that's what I got. I got funny.
1: So you have to be... There's a funny ugly scale.
2: Yeah, you got to eat. I think, didn't you and Gene talk about this the other day?
1: Yes. Yeah, actually yesterday, yeah. If you can get conversation going in this day and age, you're pretty much a 10. Doesn't right. really matter what you look like.
2: It's like how, like, Mick Jagger, you know, yeah. is so successful.
1: We oh. kick them to the curb unless they look like Mick Jagger. That lyric written when that man was, like, 70.
2: Yeah.
1: You know? We kick him to the curb.
2: But, like, he's a rock star.
1: He's never been attractive. You look up young Mick Jagger, not hot, but still doing fine.
2: See, I think he looks like Harry Styles.
1: Do you think young Mick Jagger looks like Harry Styles?
2: Yeah.
1: Let me see.
2: And ladies love Harry.
1: Well, yeah. Well, yeah, I could see it. I mean, he's got the full lips.
2: He looks English.
1: He looks English. You're right. You're right about that. Yeah, no, you're right. No, he is more attractive when he's younger, for sure.
2: But, you know, being a lead singer in a famous rock band can really kick up the...
1: Yeah, we're not worried about Mick Jagger. We're not worried about Harry Styles.
2: No, I'm just saying, like, that, like, it's not all about the looks.
1: Okay. You know,
2: there's other things that can...
1: Are you saying my nephew should start a rock band?
2: No, again, I don't even know what he looks like. He could be, you know, very handsome person. I don't know.
1: Yeah.
2: You know, so.
1: Okay. I'll show you a picture of him later.
2: How old is he?
1: He's 30.
2: Oh, okay.
1: Yeah. I know.
2: I wonder
1: how is it that Steph has a 30-year-old nephew? She's 30 herself, basically.
2: Okay. Because I'm wondering if the single person I know would go younger.
1: Oh, the single person you know is older than 30.
2: Yeah, yeah.
1: Okay. I do say he needs an older woman.
2: Ah.
1: Because he's very good at, like, you know when you're married, Greg, and your wife is just like, do this, do that, do this?
2: Right.
1: Are you good at that? Like, you'll just do the thing she says, or do you get cranky?
2: No, I'll just do it. I need a push.
1: Okay,
2: I
1: good.
2: Want her to do that.
1: Okay,
2: I don't
1: good.
2: Find it to be nagging.
1: You like a honey-do list.
2: Yeah, yeah. Just give me the list, because, like... And then I'll do it. I'll
1: yeah.
2: definitely do
1: okay,
2: it.
1: Okay, good.
2: But sometimes, like, the initiative isn't there
1: mm-hmm,
2: all
1: mm-hmm.
2: the time.
1: Right, right. But you don't find it annoying when
2: no,
1: she
2: No, not
1: does.
2: Really. No.
1: Okay, good. Because he's good like that, too. Like, you tell him to do anything, he'll do it.
2: Yeah.
1: Same. No complaints.
2: No.
1: He, you know, I pull up the groceries. He's there to unload the groceries.
2: Yeah, yeah, yeah.
1: All that
2: yeah.
1: kind of stuff, you know?
2: You said he's good at cutting the lawn.
1: He cuts the lawn. That's what you need. Listen, ladies. This is what I tell single women. You know, you're all interested in, you know, six feet, right? But what
2: is that
1: I
2: the saying?
1: Yeah. But what I'm saying is, who's going to cut the lawn? You know what I mean? I don't care how good this guy looks. If he's not going to cut the lawn, he's not going to bring the garbage out.
2: Mm-hmm.
1: If he's not going to follow a grocery list that you send him with, what are we even doing here?
2: So what do you think about this AI background check? Is he a stud or is he a dud?
1: Yeah, that's what it is.
2: Is he
1: who my
2: yeah,
1: nephew?
2: He's a stud, right?
1: Aren't they all? Aren't
2: it's
1: they
2: hard
1: all?
2: For you to,
1: it's hard for me to say he's my nephew.
2: Yeah.
1: I just want him to find somebody.
2: But in life,
1: I don't
2: he's
1: like
2: a
1: the
2: stud.
1: AI background check because it's like just get to know somebody. Because this is going to stop people from actually getting to know people,
2: mm-hmm.
1: right? There's some things, if you had AI background checked me, you'd go, not this person. You're missing out.
2: Don't judge a book by its AI background check.
1: That's a moral of the story right there. All right, that's the end of the 5:30 Club. Thanks for joining. The real show starts after this.
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5: Good morning. I'm at Holmes. It could get a bit stormy this afternoon. Right now, it's 22 degrees. Coming up, the trade war escalates again. September 11th ceremonies this week and a new executive for Niagara Health. First check on traffic.
6: Good news on the Fort Erie bound side of the QEW at Bartlett. We had overnight road work blocking a couple left lanes that has been cleared up. Didn't really cause a delay as you make your way through that stretch. I am finding volume filling in on the Toronto bound side of the QEW past Nikola Tesla. And it's worth noting on the westbound side of the 403 past Waterdown, we're dealing with overnight road work. Delays are pretty heavy. Jumpstart helps kids across Canada access sport and play so more kids can get into the game. Learn more at jumpstart.canadiantire.ca. I'm Alexis Feiger, KTP News Traffic Update.
5: In news, some premiers are reacting to Trump's escalation of the trade war. Now, hours after our reciprocal tariffs kicked in on billions of dollars worth of U.S. goods, President Trump signing five executive orders to ramp up retaliation, including a ban on Canadian booze and some dairy products.
7: Nova Scotia Premier Tim Houston says he worries the tensions could continue for as long as Donald Trump remains in power.
8: So, in one sense, it's temporary. He's at the end, you know, he's at, but in another sense, it's a long-term thing.
7: Quebec Premier Christine Frechette says her government has announced a series of measures to promote buying locally.
9: We are heading for hard times, and Quebec will not back down.
7: In his own statement last night, U.S. Trade Representative Jameson Greer said the decision to hit back was a natural consequence of what he calls Canada's discriminatory treatment of American exports.
5: Canada U.S. Trade Minister Dominic LeBlanc says the government is reassessing all of the latest developments. The municipal election is 47 days away. Five candidates are running to be the next mayor of St. Catharines. Current Mayor Matt Sisko is running for a second term.
10: They're going to see me and my campaign team out hitting the pavement, having the conversations with residents, and talking about our plan for the city of St. Catharines over the next 4 years. I'll have more to say about the 2026 platform in the coming weeks, but I'm proud to run on my record over the last 4 years.
5: Candidate Anthony Ade is running to replace Sisko, saying it's time for change. Actress Anne-Marie Zammit is the only female running for the mayor's chair, saying she was inspired to run after Bill 100 became law.
11: I believe very, very strongly in democratic voice consensus building. And the way this was all going down with the chair just kind of declaring that Niagara shall be known as one, that did not sit well with me.
5: Jimmy Jackson, who ran for the New Blue Party of Ontario as a candidate in the riding of Niagara Centre last year, says he's running because St. Catharines deserves leaders who show up.
12: I was born and raised here my whole life, and I'm here to get our families active and clean up our city. St. Catharines was formerly known as the Garden City, but it no longer looks like what it used to be. I'm here to listen to my constituents, and I'm all ears.
5: Henry Bosch is also running for the mayor of St. Catharines. You can find more of our election coverage on our website at cktpnews.com. The U.S. Consul General Baxter

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1: Organization, Dr. Stephanie Phillips stepping into the vacant role. Niagara Health have not had a deputy chief of staff since 2019. Dr. Phillips has been with the Niagara Health team for 17 years and says one goal is to improve patient access and flow, which is how patients move through the healthcare system.
2: It's making sure that we have the right care in the right place at the right time for all of the patients. And so it really means moving patients through the hospital in an efficient way so that the patients who are waiting for emergency care get their care quickly. The patients who are inpatients can finish their care journey and move out of the hospital system. And so it essentially means better care for our patients of Niagara in the place that they need it.
1: Phillips will work alongside current Chief of Staff Dr. Kevin Chan. The two are tasked with preparations to open the new South Niagara Hospital in 2028. For more local news that matters, go to cktvnews.com. Your weather's next.
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1: Forecast, we've got clouds moving in. There's a risk of a shower or a thunderstorm through the afternoon. Locally could get 10 to 20 millimeters of rain. A high of 25, though, today. That's going to feel closer to 34. Tonight down to 19. Tomorrow, mainly sunny skies. A high of 24. That's going to feel closer to 29. Sunshine and 22 degrees for Friday. Saturday, lots of sun, up to 24 degrees.
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0: This is Steph Vivier in the morning.
1: Oh, good morning to you. Away we go Wednesday morning, this September 9th. And it is the kickoff of the 2026 NFL season. Yes. Yes. I promised that I would pay attention to baseball in September, and I have been. I asked some people about baseball. How's the baseball going? I said to them. And then they went on and on and on. I blacked out, but what I heard was the Jays were one game back from the wild card. Am I right, Matt Holmes?
2: They're still a game back, yeah.
1: Okay, see, there you go. I'm paying attention. But I am going to pay attention to this football season. Matt, we wanted to know if you wanted to get in on our survivor pool. So you got to pick one team every weekend to get through the week. And now I'm just asking you this now. Of course, the Patriots and Seahawks play tonight, so you may not be ready to pick. But if you want to play along with us, let me know. You can text me your pick.
2: Okay, I can always play along. That's fine.
1: Okay.
2: I'll probably lose miserably. That's my record in anything NFL related, but
1: that's all right. We played last year against ChatGPT, and I beat Chat. So.
2: Oh, okay.
1: Yeah.
3: And in our survivor pool, you never get out. You just...
1: Yeah, you're never out.
3: We just see who has the better record.
1: Yeah, you just... We make you do it. We make you limp along week after week after week.
3: Yeah.
2: And there's no money on the line, it sounds like, so...
1: No, Matt. We all work here, so... It's exactly the kind of pool that the three of us can afford.
2: Yes, exactly. It fits my wallet nicely.
1: All right. So, yeah, send me your pick when you get some time to think about that, and we'll announce it for everybody later on. In the meantime, another kind of competition is on, of course, and that's the municipal election. You're giving us a little bit of a rundown of who's up for St. Catharines.
2: Yeah, given a little kind of breakdown for the mayoral race anyway in St. Catharines. As we know, the municipal election time of the year here in Niagara can be a little bit daunting for a lot of folks because there's so many councillors and so many mayors, and the long list continues. But in St. Catharines this year, you got five candidates running for the mayor position, including the current mayor looking for re-election, Matt Sisko, up against a few others, putting their names in the ring here, and that's Anthony Ade, Anne-Marie Zammit, Jimmy Jackson, and Henry Bosch. So, you know, you got at least you've got a few names on the list. Sometimes when you get people running for re-election, the list gets shorter. Usually if the mayor obviously doesn't run for re-election, that typically spawns an interesting competition. But five names on the list for St. Catharines voters this year.
1: And we are doing candidate interviews throughout my show, Jean's show, and The Drive as well. For the St. Catharines candidates, I'll be interviewing them the week of September 28th, if anyone's interested in that. Next week, Lincoln, and I believe tomorrow, Jean's going to have the Niagara on the Lake candidates on.
2: Okay, sounds good. Yep.
1: Yes, mayoral.
2: And, no need for, oh man, what is it? Because Cheryl Ganan is acclaimed, right?
1: She is acclaimed in West Lincoln.
2: Yep. We don't need to worry about West Lincoln.
1: No, we're not going to have her on. I mean, unless something's happening in West Lincoln, we will certainly have Cheryl on. She's lovely.
2: Those are always the nice ones this time of year for Niagara. It's like, can we get like one acclaimed maybe?
1: Yeah, and we did.
2: Just for us, not for the voters. I don't think it's great for the voters for us trying to keep track. It's like, come on, man.
1: Okay, great. We got West Lincoln out of the way. We can think about everything else. Okay, in the meantime, we have fresh announcements about more tariffs coming because of the tariffs that we imposed yesterday. I don't know. I mean, who couldn't see this one coming? The magic eight ball knew that this one was going to happen.
2: Yeah, Trump just has seemed in the last, I know typically his social media threads are seem a little bit unhinged, but he seems like he's really gone off the last couple of days with everything that's been going on with him. So he came out yesterday and decided he was going to sign a bunch of executive orders barring the imports of a number of things, but among them motorcycles, some dairy products, some alcoholic beverages and stuff. So obviously it's clearly still under his skin, right? Like he's trying to come up with ways to move his agenda forward right now.
1: Yeah, and Mark Carney posting a 15-minute video yesterday as kind of an update to Canadians. We'll play a bit of that coming up. Of course, we don't have time to do the whole thing, but we'll play a chunk of that on the way here. But I mean, I just like, where do we go from here, Matt? Like, it's just the escalation of it all, and we're not just talking about tariffs now. We're talking about like a ban on these things.
2: Yeah, I wish I knew where this went from here, because I think that's obviously what everybody's trying to find the answer to at this juncture. Trump just seems to take it in whatever moment, take where the moment takes him, right? Like you can't judge this based on any previous dealings between really any other nations, it seems, because he's kind of forging his own path here with this. So you really don't know what's going to kind of happen and come next. Be interesting to see, what the impacts would be on, motorcycles and dairy and some alcohol. Curious what's all under that alcoholic beverages piece, or if he's just, because obviously we've got beers that have still been coming in that have been American. We've just taken mostly the spirits out of the LCBOs and stuff like that. What will the impact be on us going forward? Like that's I think what so many of us want to just know and understand.
1: Yeah, really interesting. I mean, he's been so upset about this alcohol piece, but we have still been getting beer from the U.S. And so now it's like, we can't have your beer for the U.S. I mean, like you're mad that we're not stocking the shelves, but now you're going to block us from getting it. I guess that's fine. Like we will find something else to drink.
2: Yeah, I honestly, and I think at this point in time, we could almost say, hey, we can put it on the shelf. I just don't think people would buy it. There's also that piece of this whole pie that's out there for everybody. But I don't know. It just keeps getting messy.
1: I think it's just going to get crazier and crazier for the next 2 years. Like, I don't see it calming down whatsoever.
2: Well, at least, some other countries got into the mix and understood, how things have been feeling when he posted that picture the other day of, throwing, Iceland under the American flag and a few others to, so we can understand. Like, yeah, just, come on, guys. Like, this guy's a little bit unhinged.
1: Yeah, for sure. All right. Good stuff, Matt. So think about what team you want to take to make it through this weekend. Text it to me and then we'll announce it in a little bit.
2: Sounds good.
1: Okay, thanks, Matt. Matt Holmes is in the newsroom jumping in on our survivor pool because we asked him live on the radio, and people usually say yes to things you ask them to do live on the radio. Let's take a look at the roads.
4: Heads up, we're dealing with an issue on the Toronto-bound side of the QEW on the Burlington Skyway Bridge. We've reports of a collision. It is causing some heavy volume back to Nikola Tesla on that drive. As you continue Toronto-bound, things aren't looking too bad. You're back up to speed. Now, on the westbound side of the 403, past Waterdown, we have reports of a collision. 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
2: Forecast, we've got clouds moving in. There's a risk of a shower or a thunderstorm through the afternoon. Locally could get 10 to 20 millimeters of rain. A high of 25, though, today. That's going to feel closer to 34. Tonight down to 19. Tomorrow, mainly sunny skies. A high of 24. That's going to feel closer to 29. Sunshine and 22 degrees for Friday. Saturday, lots of sun, up to 24 degrees.
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1: Thanks so much for being along. Here we go. It's 6:21 on your Wednesday morning. And our good friend at 905-688-2582, Pete in Fort Erie, asking about the Survivor Pool. Pete, you must have forgotten our Survivor Pool from last year, where we pick a team to make it through the weekend in the NFL season. And now normally what happens in these pools is if you get it wrong three times, you're out, or two times, is that?
3: Yeah, it depends on the league. Usually it's two.
1: Yeah. But for us, we just limp through the entire season.
3: Right. And then you're out, right, in traditional leagues.
1: Yes.
3: Be out of the pool.
1: But for us, it doesn't matter how many times we get it wrong. We're still in, and we have to embarrassingly carry on.
3: Right. And you can only pick that team once.
1: Yes.
3: So
1: that's the idea. So let's say I pick the Buffalo Bills this weekend.
3: Yeah.
1: That's probably not who Greg's picking.
3: That's, you can't pick them again.
1: Then I would never be able to pick them again, no matter if they win or they lose.
3: The rest of the season.
1: Rest of the season.
3: So you got to watch when taking the heavy hitters, because you might end up at the end of the season with all the terrible teams left to pick.
1: But see, last year, I think I approached it leaving the heavy hitters like to use later, and
3: right.
1: I didn't like that. Like, I regretted it.
3: Right, because they, based on the season previous.
1: Yeah, you're basing it on the previous season. You don't know who's going to be good this season.
3: Yeah. Like, Kansas City Chiefs didn't even make the playoffs last year.
1: Yeah, which is wild. You couldn't have guessed that.
3: Right.
1: So, is Mr. Taylor Swift going to be good this year? We don't know. We're going to find out. But anyway, a bit of a gripe, small gripe, listeners. Nobody helped me last year. You know, every week I was like 905-688-2582. No one was like, Steph, you should pick the. It doesn't mean I'm going to pick them. You know, I love feedback. I love a little dialogue.
3: It's also hard to keep track of who you
1: picked. That's true. That's true. You're right. I'm being too hard on the listeners. You're right.
3: I don't know.
1: You're right, Dad. Mom's being too hard on the kids.
3: A big part of your strategy was, and I think I passed this along to you, anyone playing the Panthers?
1: Yes.
3: Titans or Jets?
1: Sure.
3: Although the Panthers, I think they messed me up.
1: No, the Panthers were 8-9 last year.
3: Yeah, they started terribly, and then they won like 5 games in a row.
1: Yeah, they had the same record as like the Colts.
3: Yeah.
1: And the Buccaneers. So that's not even. They're better than the Cowboys.
3: Yeah.
1: Better than your Miami Dolphins.
3: Yes. They had a good run, which was surprising. And you're like, oh no.
1: Yeah. Okay. So we'll do
3: so
1: this.
3: Anyone in the Browns.
1: We'll do this in a little bit. 650.
3: That's how much we're betting?
1: Yeah. Well, we're not betting anything.
3: Is that the cost of the league?
1: We're not going to bet anybody.
3: $6?
1: Maybe
3: and
1: lunch.
3: 50 cents?
1: Maybe lunch.
3: Okay.
1: Okay? We'll bet lunch.
3: Yeah. Johnny Pastrami's.
1: Okay. They got the gluten-free.
3: Yeah.
1: They got the gluten-free, and we do love that. We do have fresh tariffs or threats against items heading to the U.S.
3: Pastrami?
1: I don't know if pastrami is on the list, but hours after there were tariffs on billions of dollars worth of goods coming from the U.S., Donald Trump signs 5 executive orders ramping up retaliation there, ban on things that can be sent to the U.S., including dairy and alcohol. So in this time, our Prime Minister, Mark Carney, puts a 15-minute video on social media. And obviously, we don't have time to play that whole video. If you want to watch the whole video, you can find it on social media. But here's a bit of it.
12: Canada Strong isn't just about withstanding this crisis. It's about coming out of it stronger, more resilient, and more independent than when we started. It's about ensuring that no country can ever hold us hostage, and that we can live how we want to live. By now, you've likely heard something about the collapse of our trade talks with the United States. And you probably heard that we could not accept what they were proposing. Let's be clear. It's a shame. Because a mutually beneficial trade agreement between Canada and the United States is possible. One that respects our sovereignty. One that builds on our complementary strengths. One that lowers costs for families on both sides of the border. One that creates good jobs for our workers. Canada has always worked towards these goals, even while America's attention and dedication to them has wavered. Canada has consistently proposed long-term partnerships, while the U.S. has too often demanded short-term transactions. At the 11th hour, they were still pursuing restrictions on our ability to protect and promote the French language and our culture. They wanted a say in our future trade agreements with other countries. And they were offering terms that would, over time, undermine some of the most important industries in our country, including automobiles, steel, and forest products. In short, they were asking far too much and offering far too little. We worked in good faith to reach a fair deal. But since a fair deal wasn't on the table, we made the right choice to walk away from a bad one. The most fundamental issue is that the cumulative U.S. demands revealed that they wanted us to become even more reliant on them, not less. In too many areas, they wanted dependency, not a true economic partnership. In the spring of last year, I warned that America is trying to break us so they can own us. And I promised that that will never, ever happen. Because just like in McDonald's day, our future won't be decided in Washington, but right across Canada.
1: All right. So that's a little bit of what Prime Minister Mark Carney had to say yesterday in a 15-minute video addressing the issues that are happening right now with the U.S. In the meantime, a response as of 9:30 last night from Dominic LeBlanc. The government of Canada is assessing the latest tariff measure from the United States. As has been the case for the last 18 months, our first priority remains on protecting and supporting Canadian workers, farmers, families, and businesses from these unjustified actions. Our core focus is on what we can control, building strength at home, diversifying our partnerships abroad, and building Canada strong for all Canadians. I'm in contact with Ambassador Greer. When the U.S. is ready to engage, our government will work in good faith and constructively towards a more secure, mutually beneficial trading relationship that fully respects Canadian sovereignty. So certainly this entire trade war is not getting any more quiet. In fact, it is ramping up big time. U.S. Trade Representative Jameson Greer, in the meantime, saying that we, Canada, are to blame for Washington's decision to escalate the trade war with us. President Donald Trump signing those 5 new executive orders to ramp up retaliation. The new orders will take effect later this month, barring imports of certain Canadian goods, motorcycles, some dairy products, and alcoholic beverages. Greer says the escalation was, quote, a natural consequence of Canada discriminating against American exports and choosing what he called, quote, senseless retaliation over a near final trade deal. Canada-U.S. Trade Minister Dominic LeBlanc, again, saying that they are addressing addressing the situation. The CEO of the Canadian Chamber of Commerce says the U.S. is punishing Canada by punishing itself. Candace Lang saying that Trump's escalation by completely barring certain Canadian imports is a tornado of changes at once intended to overwhelm. So lots of reaction to this, and we'll continue to get it throughout the morning. Matt Holmes has more and a little bit of a preview of this municipal election. The race is on as we go to the polls coming up next month. Let's take a look at the news now. 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
2: Good morning. I'm Matt Holmes. A bit unstable through the day right now. It's 22 degrees. Coming up, watching for tariff impacts, a handful of candidates in St. Catharines, and an AI assistant. First check on traffic.
4: We're dealing with problems on the drive on the Toronto bound side of the QEW as you get past Nikola Tesla. Dealing with a crash, taking out a couple left lanes, it is causing delays pretty heavy back to the Red Hill. And now we have problems reported on the downbound Red Hill as you get past Barton. We have reports of a collision causing volume through that stretch. 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
2: In news, the U.S. Trade Representative says Canada is to blame for Washington's decision to escalate the trade war. U.S. President Donald Trump yesterday signing five new executive orders, ramping up retaliation after Canada imposed its latest set of counter duties on the U.S. The new orders, taking effect later this month, will bar imports of certain Canadian goods, including motorcycles, some dairy products, and alcohol. Canada U.S. Trade Minister Don McLeBlanc says the federal government is assessing the latest developments. They're prepared to work in good faith when the U.S. is ready to engage. Now, retail experts say there will be a lag before Canadian shoppers see price increases on store shelves due to the newest tariffs. Matt Poirier with the Retail Council of Canada says it'll take time for stores to work through existing inventory and begin stocking newly tariffed products. He says that's when prices may start to rise.
15: There's an inventory that's just been juiced up, so that's going to take time for that inventory, that those prices to go through. And once, you know, that inventory gets expired, then that's when Canadians could start to see price increases.
2: Canada's retaliatory duties cover nearly $28 billion worth of American products, including toilet paper, perfume, and smartphones. This is a major American news agency is showing a little respect.
16: The Associated Press says it will continue to refer to Lake Ontario by its original name and not Lake America. It says that as a global news agency, it must ensure place names are easily recognizable to broad audiences, noting Canada has said it will not be following the name change decreed by U.S. President Donald Trump in a recent executive order. The guidance note says no single body determines the names of international bodies of water, although it adds Trump does have wide latitude over how the U.S. government recognizes geographic places.
2: The agency's guidance acknowledges the more than 400-year history of Lake Ontario's name. Well, the municipal election is 47 days away. Five candidates are running to be the next mayor of St. Catharines. CKTV's Bonnie Heslop has the details on the mayoral race.
17: There are five people running to be the next mayor of St. Catharines. Current Mayor Matt Sisko running for a second term, saying he's proud of his first.
18: And we said no to development in the wrong places and yes in the right ones, including getting shovels in the ground at the former General Hospital and Hotel Dew sites.
19: There's more work to do, but we've proven that we'll get the job done if we keep working at it.
17: Anthony Adey is running to replace Sisko, saying it's time for change in the city. Actress Anne-Marie Zammit is the only female running, saying she was inspired to run after Bill 100 became law.
20: A lot of what has been happening with the reform to local governance, particularly at the regional level, with the talk of amalgamation and the fact that it was going to be forced upon us.
17: Jimmy Jackson, who ran for the new Blue Party of Ontario in last year's provincial election, says he's running because St. Catharines deserves leaders who show up.
21: St. Catharines was formerly known as the Garden City, but it no longer looks like what it used to be. I'm here to listen to my constituents, and I'm all ears.
17: Henry Bosch is also running for the mayor of St. Catharines. You can find more on our election coverage on our website, cktvnews.com. 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
2: Niagara Health have added a new leader to move the organization forward. Dr. Stephanie Phillips has been named Deputy Chief of Staff. She will work alongside current Chief of Staff, Dr. Kevin Chan, as Niagara Health prepare to open the new South Niagara Hospital in 2028. Phillips says she'll also be focusing on how patients move through the healthcare system.
0: I really think that what's called the ambulatory care is going to be a big thing moving forward into the future. And ambulatory care means basically care that's provided inside the hospital walls, but for patients who are not inpatients. And the more that we can deliver care outside of the hospital walls, I think will be great ways to move patients through the hospitals.
2: Dr. Phillips has been with Niagara Health for 17 years, will also continue to do some surgeries moving forward. And Meta has a new AI agent that's designed to be a personal assistant.
5: Muse is being powered by the company's AI model, Muse Spark. It comes at a time when Meta is struggling to convince consumers and courts that it can be trusted with sensitive personal data.
2: For more local news that matters, go to cktvnews.com. In sports, the Blue Jays is keeping pace with the Guardians in the push for the final wildcard spot in the American League. Toronto beating the A's 4-2 yesterday in Sacramento. Cleveland picking up a win over the Orioles. The Guardians still a game up on the Jays for that final playoff spot. Toronto taking on the A's again this afternoon. Well, and Jackfish looking to even up their CBL playoff series with London. London leading 2-1 going into game 4 tonight. First pitch from the pond just after 7 o'clock. And the NFL season kicking off tonight with a Super Bowl rematch. The defending champs in Seattle hosting New England. Tomorrow it's the 49ers and the Rams playing in Australia. Your weather's next.
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2: Forecast, we've got clouds moving in. There's a risk of a shower or a thunderstorm through the afternoon. Locally could get 10 to 20 millimeters of rain. A high of 25, though, today. That's going to feel closer to 34. Tonight down to 19. Tomorrow, mainly sunny skies. A high of 24. That's going to feel closer to 29. Sunshine and 22 degrees for Friday. Saturday, lots of sun, up to 24 degrees.
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1: Good morning to you and welcome into the show today. The latest on retaliation for our retaliation. Five executive orders taking place by U.S. President Donald Trump yesterday. This would bar completely the import of certain Canadian goods. So forget tariffs, forget 50% on top of it. We're just saying these things can't come in. Motorcycles, some dairy products, some alcoholic beverages. We'll continue to get those details, those orders to take place a little bit later on this month. All right. Lots to talk about in the world of entertainment, including, Greg, were you a Full House watcher?
2: A little bit, right?
1: Yeah,
2: I watched that show.
1: So... Aunt Rebecca, right? Lori Loughlin.
2: Yes.
1: Yeah. She's going to be single.
2: Getting divorced.
1: 28 years. That's a successful marriage.
2: Minus the prisons.
1: Well, you think you make it through prison, you could make it through anything. But her and her husband are getting divorced.
2: I thought it was forever. Remember that song?
1: No.
2: Jesse sang to her?
1: Oh.
2: Forever.
1: I'm going to need more of that.
2: Okay, I'll get it.
1: Yeah, definitely get it for me. Well, that's because it was John Stamos who sang that to her. It wasn't her actual husband.
2: Well, now, you know, maybe they can get together. I don't know.
1: He's married.
2: Oh, is he?
1: Yeah, he's got a younger wife. Don't they all? All right, we'll get Uncle Jesse's song in just a minute. We will also bring you a trivia question to wake you up on this Wednesday morning for fun. With Niagara Knows.
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1: All right, we do it for fun. We do it for bragging rights. 905-688-2582. 905-688-2582. According to one scientific study, just one, that's all I looked at, the most universally liked scent is... The most universally liked scent is... 905-688-2582, 905-688-2582. All right, among the Lori Loughlin divorcers, a lot else happening in the world of entertainment. Greg's going to get us that great song as well. Let's take a look.
4: ABC says there's nothing to report that Jimmy Kimmel will exit the network next year and that his long-running late-night show will end.
5: Page Six reported on Tuesday that the current 24th season of Jimmy Kimmel Live will be the last, citing a source who said Kimmel's contract is not getting extended. The tabloid said he typically signs one-year deals with the Disney-owned network and has hosted the show since 2003. ABC Entertainment rejected that account, telling The Hill the report is inaccurate and that any discussion of the show's future remains purely speculative. I'm Mark Mayfield.
4: Star Wars fans can celebrate the franchise's 50th anniversary on the biggest movie screens possible.
6: IMAX announced both Star Wars Episode IV, A New Hope, and the new film Starfighter, starring Ryan Gosling, will get 70mm releases next year. That particular format has seen a massive surge in popularity following Christopher Nolan's The Odyssey. The re-release of the original Star Wars film will hit theaters on February 19th. Starfighter will premiere on May 28th, 50 years to the day after Star Wars debuted. I'm at Mattinson.
4: It's also been half a century since Stevie Wonder released Songs in the Key of Life, and he's going to celebrate with a world tour this fall. The singer will perform the 1976 double album in full during his 18 shows. That's entertainment. I'm Daria Albinger.
1: All right, 905-688-2582. Nobody yet has guessed the scent. So we've got vanilla, we've got lavender, we've got pumpkin spice. Coffee is a great guess from our friend Maggie, but no one, those are not the most universally liked scents.
2: Bacon?
1: Text it in, Greg, 905-688-2582. We're not going to let you just jump the queue because you have a microphone in front of you. You cheat. Jeez. Chris Rock, not as rich as you think. In a new profile in Variety, he says, quote, I've been lucky. I've made some money. I'm not swimming in it. I'm not on jets all the time. I don't own a boat. I have a place in New York and LA, but I don't even have a doorman. I live on a normal block in a normal place. You can ring my doorbell. He says a lot of actors live beyond their means and then they have to take jobs. They don't want to pay bills. That's something he's avoiding on purpose. You have to spend income, not if come. Oh, I like that.
2: If come.
1: Yeah.
2: Maybe.
1: Maybe. That's the problem with most people in Hollywood. They're spending if come. If come will ruin your life. He's pretty good. He also lost a lot of money. He got divorced in 2016. So that'll really take half of your net worth.
2: Yeah. He really got slapped on that one.
1: And a lot of money from the Madagascar movies. So he's kind of hoping there's going to be a Madagascar 4.
2: No if come.
1: Only income. All right. That's a look at the world of entertainment. And let me see. Oh, still nobody. Cut grass, cinnamon, gasoline. People do like the smell of
2: cigarettes.
1: Gas. Cigarettes. Love the smell of some coffee and cigarettes in the morning. Those are really great guesses, but no, those are still not the most universally liked scent. Do you have Uncle Jesse's song for us?
2: Yes. Jesse and the Rippers.
1: Oh my God, yes.
2: Forever. Remember the music video?
1: Right here on CKTV News.

0: shirt done down to his belly button.
1: Candles everywhere.
0: Oh my God. And he's good. They have the twin babies, even though there was twins.
1: From Michelle.
0: From Michelle. Oh, it's the shirt undone to the belly button that's really giving. My God, John Stamos, what an individual. Works for me, I'll tell you that much. All right. Some more great guesses here. Gasoline, patchouli, baked goods, cinnamon and cannabis. I like that combination as well. I'm sorry, no bragging rights to give away today, although every one of you who texts, of course, is wonderful, and you all get bragging rights in my mind. But according to one scientific study, the most universally liked scent is John Stamos. No, it is it is lime.
1: Lime.
0: Lime. Not lemon, lime. Yeah, it's pretty inoffensive, I suppose. All right, take us out.

0: Heads up, we're dealing with problems on the drive on the Toronto bound side of the QEW. We have problems reported as you get past the Red Hill, causing some volume through that stretch. It already was a slow drive because just past Nikola Tesla, we had an issue clear, but caused a lot of this volume. On the downbound Red Hill, we have reports of problems at Barton causing delays. 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
1: Forecast, we've got clouds moving in. There's a risk of a shower or a thunderstorm through the afternoon. Locally could get 10 to 20 millimeters of rain. A high of 25, though, today. That's going to feel closer to 34. Tonight down to 19. Tomorrow, mainly sunny skies. A high of 24. That's going to feel closer to 29. Sunshine and 22 degrees for Friday. Saturday, lots of sun, up to 24 degrees.
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8: Oh, I'm not crying. You're crying. Greg, I was just looking at our list of dream guests for the show. Dolly Parton is on there.
9: Oh.
8: I'm not taking her off.
9: Just in case.
8: AI's doing some crazy stuff right now, so I'm going to let that lie. Today's the day, guys. Yesterday was back to school. Today is back to football. The 2026 National Football League kicks off tonight with your New England Patriots taking on the Seattle Seahawks. The Seattle Seahawks Super Bowl winning team, of course. That's at 8:20 tonight. No doubt I'll be in bed before kickoff, but maybe I'll watch the highlights tomorrow morning.
9: Yeah.
8: Now, you may remember from last season, we did a Survivor pool. Normally in Survivor pools, you get a couple wrong, you get kicked out. Not in ours, because we're not even betting money. Pick a team to make it through the weekend. Once that team is picked, you can never pick it again. The stakes have never been higher, Greg. Last year, you were victorious. You were the champion. You took home...
9: nothing.
8: The Steph Vivier and the Morning Show Cup of nothing.
9: Bragging rights.
8: You took home a very big cup of bragging rights.
9: Yeah, but pastrami is on the line this time.
8: And also, being a champ, it's to repeat. There's a lot of pressure.
9: Yeah.
8: You know, for me as an underdog, I can be a little bit more free. I can be a little bit more loose. But I got to feel like there's a lot of pressure on those shoulders. in your side of the room, Greg.
9: Big time, yeah.
8: Big time.
9: So
8: we can pick the same team. We can pick different teams. That's not any of it. It's just that once we've picked a team, we cannot pick them again.
9: Right.
8: Yep.
9: Now I got to get my notepad out.
8: Yes, I can see that you've been working diligently on this over the last...
9: Well, just so that I know who I've picked.
8: Right.
9: So I can reference back.
8: Yeah.
9: Okay.
8: So there's certain strategies, like you say, like, oh, just pick anybody who's going against the Jets. Right? But this year they're going against the Titans. So... Save that one. You know?
9: Browns
8: you
9: is
8: could go against
9: option.
8: The Browns
9: because
8: now who are the Browns playing? They're playing the Jags,
9: right?
8: Okay, that's
9: not bad.
8: That's Hobson's team.
9: But yeah, so what you could do is go when you Google NFL, the standings option comes up.
8: Yeah,
9: click that and then go to the down bar and pick 2025.
8: Right.
9: So we can see who sucked last year.
8: Yeah, I've got that up right here. I've got whosuckedlastyear.com on.
9: In the AFC, it was the last place, okay? Jets, Browns, Titans, Raiders.
8: Okay, those are the worst.
9: And then the NFC, Giants, Lions, sorry.
8: Stop it.
9: Saints.
8: Don't be rude. Don't be rude to me.
9: But
8: don't say my Lions name like that.
9: I know, but in the NFC North, where they all finished with winning records.
8: That's the thing.
9: They were above 500, 9-8 to last place. That's a tough division.
8: Yeah, it was a tough division.
9: Bears, Packers, Vikings, Lions. Wow.
8: Dub Bears.
9: And then you got the Saints and the Cardinals. So going off last year, you could pick one of those bad teams. But there's always one like sleeper team that was terrible last year and then they come out of nowhere and have a great year.
8: Right. So who's that going to be this year?
9: Right.
8: We don't know.
9: You don't know.
8: We don't know. All right. Well, as the standing champion, it's your job, Greg, to go first.
9: I'm going first.
8: Yeah, because you're the champion. It's like cornhole. Whoever's winning throws the beanbag first.
9: Oh, is that it?
8: I think. That's how I play.
9: All right, I'm going to go with some road dogs. Sunday at 1 o'clock. Dub Bears!
8: Dub Bears!
9: In Carolina.
8: Oh, okay. Okay.
9: I'm taking the Chicago Bears to beat the Panthers on the road.
8: Okay, that's probably a pretty solid pick. Steph Vivier, delaying a little bit here. I don't know if I should go... I feel like I want to go by vibes a little bit, you know?
9: Yeah, that's okay.
8: Yeah, I know, but it's not. It's really not.
9: You could also be like, would a jaguar beat...
8: Yeah, you could go by the animal,
9: yeah,
8: right? Like, would a Viking beat up a Packer?
9: Jeez.
8: Yeah. And I think they would, right? Would a Raven
9: Erling Haaland?
8: Yeah, we need him. We need him. Would a Raider beat a Dolphin?
9: Yeah.
8: Yeah.
9: In Vegas. Go ahead, pick against the Dolphins. I don't mind.
8: I was gonna kind of pick the Dolphins on this one.
9: Really?
8: Where are they playing? Vegas?
9: Yeah.
8: Oh no, maybe not.
9: Raiders were
8: terrible last year.
9: Yeah.
8: I'm so stressed out about this. I feel like I had my pick and then it has left
9: disappeared.
8: Me.
9: Disappeared?
8: It disappeared.
9: There are tough, like, matchups. This is a good week.
8: Yeah.
9: Not only is it week one, so you don't really know.
8: Yeah, you know nothing about anything. But, you know nothing, Jon Snow.
9: But just from what you know, the teams seem even all across the board.
8: Yeah, they do. Oh my God. My good friend Eddie from the Big City of Thorold says that I'm hurting his feelings because he's a lifelong Jets fan.
9: Sorry, Eddie.
8: I'm sorry, Eddie. They're equally as bad as the Titans. And, you know, I'm a Lions fan, so how do you think I feel?
9: I think your Lions could beat the Saints at home.
8: I know, but do I pick the Lions right off the hop? You know what? I am going to pick the Lions right off the hop.
9: Get it off your...
8: Because Ed Sheeran said they're going to win the Super Bowl.
9: Okay.
8: When we were at that concert in Ford Field in Detroit... They said this is their year. He came out in a jersey. He didn't look great in it. I want to be honest. I didn't like the jersey.
9: He doesn't do that anywhere else either.
8: No, right? He's never been in another city.
9: And said. Or wore the jersey.
8: We were comparing a little bit, though, because he had been in Toronto the week before. And we saw some videos, you know. So we were trying to listen to see if he said the same things. He said different compliments to Toronto and Detroit. So he was very careful about that. So I'm going to pick my Detroit Lions at home versus the Saints, 1 o'clock. We're both picking 1 o'clock Sunday games.
9: Yeah, the Saints finishing 6-11 last year. Last place. Whew.
8: I mean, I feel a little nervous, but I'm glad that's off my chest. I did it.
9: It's only week one.
8: Yeah. All right, we don't have Matt Holmes' pick yet. Who'd you pick, Greg?
9: Da Bears.
8: Lions and...
9: Bill Swirsky. Hey, Bob.
8: We'll see who he picks, and we will update you guys. But thank you so much for playing along with us, and condolences to you, Eddie. Who knows? This could be the Jets' year.
9: Hey, if you want to play along,
8: J-E-T-S,
9: I don't know.
8: J-E-T-S, Jets.
9: If you want to play along... As a texter.
8: Yeah. You keep track of your stuff, though.
9: Right. It'll be in our text.
8: Yes, it will be in our text feed. So you won't be to lie to us. Yeah. So tell us who you want to pick. One team to get through the weekend for our survivor pool. 905-688-2582. Fun stuff. Okay, coming up in the 7 o'clock hour, a lot happening. We'll catch up with the Niagara Falls Public Library, get the results of their summer reading program. Also, do not miss this interview. An amazing young woman named Emily Hens, and she lost 4 limbs to sepsis just 3 years ago. She's on a mission to educate us all about sepsis. And we'll find out about what actually grows in Ontario in these times of trying to buy local. This is CKTV News.
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1: Good morning. I'm Matt Holmes. Clouds, risk of a storm later on. Right now, it's 22 degrees. Coming up, a response from Trump. More urgent care issues in port and hugging your teddy. First, check on traffic.
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12: Heads up, we're dealing with problems on the drive. Toronto-bound QEW after the Red Hill. We have a problem reported through that stretch. And as you make your way through Burlington East on the 403, the ramped northbound 6th North dealing with a stall, left lane blocked, and the downbound Red Hill at Barton. We have a collision reported causing heavy volume. On now at Shoppers Drug Mart, get up to $900 off and redeeming up to 500,000 PC Optimum points during the Super Redemption event. Details in store. I'm Alexis Spiker, CKTV News.
1: In news, the U.S. and Donald Trump have wasted no time making the next move in the escalating trade war with Canada.
13: Hours after Ottawa's reciprocal tariffs kicked in on nearly $28 billion worth of U.S. goods yesterday, U.S. President Donald Trump signed 5 executive orders to ramp up additional retaliation by his administration against trade with Canada. The new measures include a ban later this month on Canadian imports of alcoholic beverages, some Canadian dairy products, and motorcycles. Trump also posted that he's directing the federal agency that oversees government procurement to remove all Canadian origin products from its awards schedules.
1: Well, 5 candidates will be running to be the next mayor of St. Catharines. Current Mayor Matt Sisko is running for re-election after being first elected in 2022.
14: I wanted to get my campaign started during the month of August, but as you and I know, July and August, very difficult months for the city of St. Catharines, and we were busy trying to clean up from the floods.
1: Candidate Anthony Ade is running to replace Sisko, saying it's time for change in St. Catharines.
15: Families and many residents of St. Catharines feel like their voices have been heard, but not really acted upon. I believe this is the time for change, and with your support, I would make the change.
1: Anne-Marie Zammit, meantime, is the only female running for the mayor's chair.
16: A lot of the skills that I have as an actor lend themselves really well to politics, speaking to people, being able to deliver a message, being persuasive. And I think a lot of those skills has helped me in standing up for particular issues, things that I believe in.
1: Jimmy Jackson, who ran as the new Blue Party of Ontario candidate for the riding of Niagara Centre last year, says he's running because St. Catharines deserves leaders who show up and tell the truth. Henry Bosch is also running for the mayor of St. Catharines. You can find more on our election coverage over on our website at cktvnews.com. The Port Colborne Urgent Care Centre will be closed this Friday. We get all the details from CKTV's Bonnie Heslop.
17: Niagara Health saying it's due to the ongoing doctor shortage in the region. The Urgent Care Centre will resume its regular hours of operation on Saturday. That's 10 to 8. Niagara Health is pointing out that the Fort Erie Urgent Care Centre will be open on Friday from 10 to 8, and emergency departments in St. Catharines, Niagara Falls, and Welland will remain open 24/7. Reporting for CKTV News, I'm Bonnie Heslop.
1: This will Niagara Health have a new Deputy Chief of Staff, Dr. Stephanie Phillips, taking over the role after 17 years with the organization. She says alongside Chief of Staff Dr. Kevin Chan, the two will be working hard to prepare for the opening of the new South Niagara Hospital.
18: There's a lot to do. Opening a new hospital and changing the way that we deliver care around the region is no small feat. I see myself as basically an extension of Dr. Chan. So there's a lot that needs to get done, and having two of us will allow us to move forward more quickly, more effectively, and hopefully more efficiently to get everything that needs to get done in time for opening day in 2028.
1: Dr. Phillips says that much of her work will focus on making sure the patients move through hospitals in an efficient way. And today we saw

0: They get a win yesterday, 4-2 over the A's in Sacramento. That keeps pace with Cleveland because the Guardians picked up a win over the Orioles. The Guardians still a game up on the Jays for the final wildcard playoff spot in the American League. Toronto taking on the A's again this afternoon. Well, in Jagfish, they're trying to even up their CBL playoff series with London tonight. London lead 2-1 going into game 4 this evening. First pitch from the pond just after 7 o'clock. Your weather's next.
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0: Forecast, we've got clouds moving in. There's a risk of a shower or a thunderstorm through the afternoon. Locally could get 10 to 20 millimeters of rain. A high of 25, though, today. That's going to feel closer to 34. Tonight down to 19. Tomorrow, mainly sunny skies. A high of 24. That's going to feel closer to 29. Sunshine and 22 degrees for Friday. Saturday, lots of sun, up to 24 degrees.
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0: And our next guest, wrapping up the summer reading program at the Niagara Falls Public Library, joining us now with all the results is Kaylee Stewart. Good morning, Kaylee.
1: Good morning.
0: Great to have you. How was the summer?
1: It was so much fun. We look forward to it all year, and I was thinking about talking about it this morning, and it was over in a blink, and it was so much fun.
0: Yeah, much too fast. How did everything go? Give us some of the numbers.
1: Okay, so I just got these yesterday, right down to the wire. So we had 1,942 readers register this year, which is almost 300 more readers than last year, which is phenomenal. And then for the minutes, we had 1,190,475 minutes read, which over 120,000 more minutes than last year.
0: Incredible results. I love it. I love to hear that people are reading. They're getting into the challenge of it all. You guys make it really fun.
1: Yeah, we do. And it's great to see the students especially get involved, because that's what summer reading is so important, to avoid that summer slide when literacy rates might, kind of slide back over the summer when kids aren't in school. And speaking of school, we have the winner of the Reader's Cup as well. So this year it is going to Mary Ward Catholic Elementary School.
0: All right. Congratulations, Mary Ward Catholic. And that's for the most students getting involved, right?
1: The most minutes read by the students. And we have a calculation. So it's even if your school has fewer students, a math wizard in the library has figured out how to do the math so everything's weighted properly. And Mary Ward came out on top.
0: Okay. Well, congratulations, Mary Ward. What a feather in your cap already, only on the second day of school,
1: right,
0: heading into this new school year. One of the fun things we all remember from school is the book fair. And you've brought this for adults now to the library.
1: Yeah. So we're having our first grown-up book fair in just over a week. So it's next Saturday, September 19th. And we'll be talking in a week about more of the specifics, but we're bringing in authors and we have crafts and local vendors, and it's just going to be the most fun, and you're going to come away with a reading list, as long as your arm, and that's our goal. But we were really feeling the nostalgia factor between, back to school and the book fair, so it kind of got us thinking about what we used to read as kids and how that might translate now.
0: Oh, yeah, for sure. So I know one of the things I liked to read when I was a kid was Babysitter's Club. I also liked the Fear Street series, Nancy Drew, too. We like that, is there something for adults that correlates?
1: Absolutely. So I've got a few here. So as you mentioned, the Babysitter's Club, that just phenomenal series, which I think turns 40 this year.
0: No, don't, Kaylee, stop.
1: Yeah.
0: No.
1: I know.
0: Okay.
1: I know. But they're now graphic novels too, and I love seeing new generations come in and read them. It's really fun. So if that's one that you liked, you could try checking out The Joy Luck Club by Amy Tan or The Divine Secrets of the Yaya Sisterhood by Rebecca Wells. Kind of feel like those got the same feel as The Babysitter's Club.
0: Okay, good suggestions.
1: Yeah, and the Fear Street series. So R.L. Stine, who also did Goosebumps, you could check out the Darkest Power series by Kelly Armstrong. And you want to start with The Summoning, and you'll get some of those eerie sort of vibes from that.
0: Coming up on that time of year, too.
1: Yes, definitely. We'll be talking all things spooky, a number of programs, and whenever we can, basically, we will talk about spooky books.
0: You got it. We'll bring that up.
1: So one of my favorite authors when I was a teen was Sarah Dessen. So one of hers is Along for the Ride, which was made into a Netflix movie not long ago. So if you like those books, you want to check out Every Summer After by Carly Fortune. It's the summer romance vibes, perfect translation from teen to adult. And for some of the fantasy readers, Redwall by Brian Jacques. If you loved those when you were a teen or a kid, check out Travis Baldier's Brigands and Bread Knives. So these really cozy, fantasy, fun books. Definitely want to check those ones out. And if you are more of a Nancy Drew reader, there's one, All by Myself Alone by Mary Higgins Clark, is going to give you that same sort of solving mysteries vibe.
0: Okay, I like her. That's a good one to check out. Okay, and then you've also got, like, speaking of nostalgia, an opportunity to, for us to go back to those Friday nights when we would scroll the aisles of the Blockbuster trying to figure out what to rent for the weekend.
1: Exactly. People always think, like, oh, it was so great. You just, you had to pick what, whatever was there. I kind of missed that. And we're like, hello, you can come to the library. You know, browse our shelves, and the same thing will apply. You're like, I need a movie for tonight. Let's go see what the library has. Because we have some of, like, hottest new releases. We just recently got Project Hail Mary, so if you haven't watched that yet, we have it.
0: So good.
1: Yeah, but we also have some classics, so maybe ones that you haven't watched in a little while, and you can kind of have that hit of browsing the shelves and also those movies that you watched growing up. So I wanted to highlight a couple. One that I know a lot of people like to get into when the fall season hits is You've Got Mail.
0: Oh, yeah.
1: So we've got, right, bouquet of perfectly sharpened pencils. We also have Buffy the Vampire Slayer. So if you want to dive into that, perhaps for spooky season, we've got that on DVD. And a few of us, we also got talking about Bring It On. We've got that on DVD, and I haven't watched that in ages and think I need to again.
0: All right. Yeah. Bring back all the nostalgia. Check out the Niagara Falls Public Library for this and all of their recommendations. Kaylee, thank you so much for your time. And as you said, we'll talk more about that book fair coming up next week.
1: Amazing. Thanks so much.
0: Anytime. Kaylee Stewart, Niagara Falls Public Library, and lots happening at the library, whether it be in Niagara Falls or near you. We love our libraries here in Niagara. Let's take a look at the roads now.
2: You're going to find more volume now on the Toronto-bound side of the QEW. Light volume as you get past Fruitland, then it slows down as you approach Centennial. Volume continues to be heavy over the Burlington Skyway Bridge to Fairview Plains Road, then building through Burlington and Oakville. On the downbound Red Hill at Barton, we're still dealing with a crash causing volume. There's no shortcut for saving time, but saving money is simple. 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I'm Alexis Steiger. 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
3: Forecast, we've got clouds moving in. There's a risk of a shower or a thunderstorm through the afternoon. Locally could get 10 to 20 millimeters of rain. A high of 25, though, today. That's going to feel closer to 34. Tonight down to 19. Tomorrow, mainly sunny skies. A high of 24. That's going to feel closer to 29. Sunshine and 22 degrees for Friday. Saturday, lots of sun, up to 24 degrees.
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0: Welcome back. Thank you so much for listening. We have a very special guest joining us, and she's going to be very brave to share her personal story and also really a warning and a teaching for all of us. So I hope we'll pay close attention. I want to welcome now to the show 21-year-old Emily Hens. Good morning, Emily.
15: Good morning. Thank you so much for having me.
0: Well, thank you so much for being here. You're here to talk to us about sepsis, and I shared with you off the air, this is something I didn't know anything about until, unfortunately, I lost someone to it in 2016. You have obviously a very personal connection to this. You survived it, and you actually lost both of your hand and both of your feet because of an infection from sepsis. Isn't that right?
15: That is correct.
0: All right. So take us back. When did this happen?
15: Yeah, so it was the October of 2023. If anyone's listening who follows me on social media, you might know that I have been battling an autoimmune disorder for quite some time. I have Crohn's disease. In October, I went into the ER thinking I had a bowel obstruction because at the time that was pretty normal for me to be in and out of there with obstructions. I began having an overwhelming sense that something was just a lot more wrong than usual when I entered the ER that day. I was in and out of consciousness. My heart rate and my blood pressure were dropping. It was just very out of the normal symptoms for me. About a month later, I woke up from a coma and found out that I had suffered from septic shock.
0: Wow, it happened that quickly.
15: Yep.
0: And 79% of Canadians have never heard of sepsis. What would be an explanation? Like, obviously, you know, since this has happened to you, you've spent some time learning about it, how it can happen to people, all of those kinds of things. Can you give us a bit of an explanation?
15: Yeah, so actually the statistic you said, it's 78% of Canadians know what sepsis is, but less than half understand the warning signs and the symptoms of it. So a quick overview of sepsis is it's basically your immune system's overreaction to an infection that's already present in your body. So instead of your immune system having a normal response and trying to fight off the infection, it begins to fight your vital organs, and it can lead to death quite rapidly.
0: Wow. Okay. And so you're very lucky to be here even.
15: Yes.
0: What was that like waking up from that coma?
15: It's a bit hard to say because I was very highly medicated, so a lot of it's a bit blurry, but it was quite surprising because when I woke up and they told me that I had suffered from septic shock, I had absolutely no idea what septic shock was. I had no idea what sepsis was. So it was just very bizarre for me to hear about it, especially basically during the worst case scenario.
0: Right, right. And so then, you know, subsequently, it becomes time for you to heal. Take us through what happened, you know, once you started to come out of the worst of it and starting to learn your new life.
15: Yeah, so after I got my amputations and stuff done, I was in a rehabilitation center that was attached to the hospital I got my surgery at. And from there, it was just a long process of obviously healing a lot of open wounds, healing my amputations, and learning how to navigate my new life and how to use my new prosthesis that I would need to just get around.
0: We're speaking to 21-year-old Emily Hens, who lost both of her hands and feet to a sepsis infection about 3 years ago. That doesn't seem like that much time, Emily. Only 3 years. I know it's gone by for me in a flash, and yet you've lived this whole new life.
15: Yeah, I think from me suffering from sepsis, I learned that in order to get through one of the hardest experiences in my life, I need to turn it into something that can help others, and I need to do something with it that gives me a purpose. I can't change what happened to me, but I can choose what comes from it. So I think sharing my story isn't about what sepsis took from me right now. It's about what I can give back to others. I want people to have the knowledge and the confidence and hopefully the chance to prevent another person from suffering from sepsis, which is something that I myself did not have.
0: Oh, wow. Emily, that is so incredibly inspiring. Thank you so much for sharing that. And that's really what you're doing right now. You are launching a guide, Emily's Guide to Sepsis. It's a new national resource for Sepsis Awareness Month. Tell us about what's in the guide. What will people find?
15: Yeah, so I'm really, really proud of how the guide came together. I think the most important thing for me in the guide would definitely just be the list of signs and symptoms when it comes to sepsis, as well as just the patient stories that we included throughout the guide. I think those are going to make the biggest difference because they will have an impact with the people who are reading it.
0: And where can we get it?
15: You can access the guide on the 19 website. It's also going to be on my social medias at some point in the near future, as well as the Sepsis Canada website.
0: Okay, well, we'll make sure that we share all of those types of things. Now, you said you want to try to help Canadians learn about this so that, you know, they could have avoided it. You know, what are some of those warning signs? What are the things that people don't know about?
15: I think the main warning sign that I want people to remember is that your body, it knows when something's wrong, and you need to listen to it when it's telling you something's wrong. If you have an overwhelming sense of doom or that something is just not right, I would strongly advocate for you to ask the doctor, could this be sepsis?
0: Yeah, bring it up, because sometimes they're not thinking about it. That's some tremendous advice right there. I'd love to find out, you know, how are things going now? You have prosthetic limbs now. What's your life like?
15: My life is, it's a lot different than it was before, but it's quite well right now. I have a tremendous support system at home. I'm just finishing up getting some schooling done, pretty much picked up where I left off before my sepsis. So I'm currently navigating what I want to do for post-secondary and just trying to live my life to the best degree I can.
0: Well, you're doing more than the, many people do in a lifetime already, just at 21, Emily, by putting out this guide and hopefully educating people more about sepsis. I'm so grateful that you've taken some time to join us on the show today. And thank you so much for sharing your story. We're so happy to be able to speak with you today, and I wish you the best of luck in your journey.
15: Awesome. Thank you so much. Thanks again for having me.
0: Absolutely. Anytime. That is 21-year-old Emily Hens, who lost both of her hands and feet after a sepsis infection just a few years ago, doing her part for Sepsis Awareness Month. Billy people.
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3: Good morning. I'm Matt Holmes. It could get a bit stormy this afternoon. Right now, it's 23 degrees. Coming up, the trade war escalates again. September 11th ceremonies this week at a new executive for Niagara Health. First check on traffic.
2: Well, seeing more volume on the Toronto-bound side of the QEW. It's slow as you make your way through Fruitland. More volume as you make your way through the Red Hill continues to be slow over the Burlington Skyway Bridge. And regular volume as you make your way through Burlington and Oakville. Still dealing with issues downbound on the Red Hill at Barton for dealing with the collision. 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I'm Alexis Feiger, CKTV. News.
3: In news, some premiers are reacting to Trump's escalation of the trade war. Now, hours after our reciprocal tariffs kicked in on billions of dollars worth of U.S. goods, President Trump signing five executive orders to ramp up retaliation, including a ban on Canadian booze and some dairy products.
18: Nova Scotia Premier Tim Houston says he worries the tensions could continue for as long as Donald Trump remains in power.
19: So, in one sense, it's temporary. He's at the end, you know, he's at, but in another sense, it's a long-term thing.
18: Quebec Premier Christine Frechette says her government has announced a series of measures to promote buying locally.
20: We are heading for hard times and Quebec will not back down.
18: In his own statement last night, U.S. Trade Representative Jamieson Greer said the decision to hit back was a natural consequence of what he calls Canada's discriminatory treatment of American exports.
3: Canada U.S. Trade Minister Dominic LeBlanc says the government is reassessing all of the latest developments. The municipal election is 47 days away. Five candidates are running to be the next mayor of St. Catharines. Current Mayor Matt Sisko is running for a second term.
21: They're going to see me and my campaign team out hitting the pavement, having the conversations with residents, and talking about our plan for the city of St. Catharines over the next 4 years. I'll have more to say about the 2026 platform in the coming weeks, but I'm proud to run on my record over the last 4 years.
3: Candidate Anthony Ade is running to replace Sisko, saying it's time for change. Actress Anne-Marie Zammit is the only female running for the mayor's chair, saying she was inspired to run after Bill 100 became law.
22: I believe very, very strongly in democratic voice consensus building, and the way this was all going down with the chair just kind of declaring that Niagara shall be known as one, that did not sit well with me.
3: Jimmy Jackson, who ran for the New Blue Party of Ontario as a candidate in the riding of Niagara Centre last year, says he's running because St. Catharines deserves leaders who show up.
23: I was born and raised here my whole life, and I'm here to get our families active and clean up our city. St. Catharines was formerly known as the Garden City, but it no longer looks like what it used to be. I'm here to listen to my constituents, and I'm all ears.
3: Henry Bosch is also running for the mayor of St. Catharines. You can find more of our election coverage on our website at cktvnews.com. The U.S. Consul General Baxter Hunt will be in St. Catharines this week to honor the Canadians killed on 9/11. CKTV's Bonnie Heslop reports.
24: Nine new trees have been planted at the 9/11 Memorial Trail in St. Catharines at Happy Rolf's Animal Farm. It now includes survivors and first responders. Plaques commemorating the 25th anniversary will be installed on the new trees with the words "in memory of all who lost their lives and in honor of the courage of survivors and responders." There's a plaque on each existing tree which notes the Canadian's name, date and place of birth, age and where they died on 9/11. A service will be held there on Thursday morning at 10. Meantime, Niagara-on-the-Lake Chamber of Commerce, the town, and the Upward Chamber of Commerce New York will be holding the annual service on Friday morning at Queens Royal Park at 8. The City of Niagara Falls and Niagara Parks will host its ceremony at the brink of Niagara Falls on Friday as well at 8 o'clock in the morning. The Town of Fort Erie's 9/11 service will be held on Friday morning at 11 at the Mather Arch. And the Hamilton Fire Department will host a memorial on Friday morning at 9:50 in front of the Public Safety Building. Reporting for CKTV News, I'm Bonnie Heslop.
3: At Niagara Health, they've added a deputy chief of staff to the organization, Dr. Stephanie Phillips, stepping into the vacant role. Niagara Health have not had a deputy chief of staff since 2019. Dr. Phillips has been with the Niagara Health team for 17 years and says one goal is to improve patient access and flow, which is how patients move through the healthcare system.
1: It's making sure that we have the right care in the right place at the right time for all of the patients. And so it really means moving patients through the hospital in an efficient way so that the patients who are waiting for emergency care get their care quickly. The patients who are inpatients can finish their care journey and move out of the hospital system. And so it essentially means better care for our patients of Niagara in the place that they need it.
3: Phillips will work alongside current Chief of Staff Dr. Kevin Chan. The two are tasked with preparations to open the new South Niagara Hospital in 2028. For more local news that matters, go to cktvnews.com. In sports, the Blue Jays keeping pace with the Guardians in the push for the final wildcard spot in the American League. Toronto beating the A's 4-2 yesterday in Sacramento. Cleveland picking up a win over the Orioles. The Guardians still a game up on the Jays for that final playoff spot. Toronto taking on the A's again this afternoon. Well, and Jackfish looking to even up their CBL playoff series with London. London leading 2-1 going into game 4 tonight. First pitch from the pond just after 7 o'clock. And the NFL season kicking off tonight with a Super Bowl rematch. The defending champs in Seattle hosting New England. Tomorrow it's the 49ers and the Rams playing in Australia. Your weather's next.
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3: forecast, lots of cloud cover. We could see a shower or a thunderstorm in the afternoon. 25 is going to feel closer to 34 with the humidity today. 19 the low overnight. Tomorrow, 24 degrees. That's feeling closer to 29. Lots of sunshine, though, tomorrow. Sunny and 22 on Friday. Sunshine and 24 degrees Saturday.
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0: This is Steph Vivier in the morning.
1: Good morning to you. Back to school, of course, after the Labor Day weekend. It kind of feels like summer is wrapping up.

0: This is Steph Vivier in the morning.
1: And thank you so much for being along. I just want to let you know on our story, Steph Vivier in the morning on Facebook and Instagram. If you want to find more about Emily and her mission, I've just posted a link there to find out more information about the guide that she was talking about with sepsis. And just arm yourself with the information, particularly vulnerable or younger people. Which, you know, that's not the case with a lot of these things, right? So definitely, you've got young people in your life. I mean, all of us should know this information, of course. So check that out. Steph Vivier in the morning. All right, right now we have a $100 OLG voucher to give away to play Lotto 649 tonight. Greg, just need a caller number, please.
2: Oh, 14.
1: Oh, there you go. 905-688-2582. 905-688-2582. $26 million up for grabs tonight. Thank you so much. All right, Greg is busy working the phones. He's like an octopus over there. Look at all the
3: Look at all those picking up, hanging up.
1: It's crazy. Gene Vilaitis joins us now in studio. Good morning, Gene.
3: Good morning. That was such a heartbreaking, but actually at the same time inspiring interview with Emily. And if your alarm clock goes off at 7:30, you don't know what we're talking about, I'm going to replay that because I always play a highlight from your show at 10:45 this morning. It gave me goosebumps listening to her. She's so young. And like we were talking off the air, could you imagine, you know, waking up in a hospital and you have no feet and no hands? But she's so inspiring. So I hope she gets out on the motivational talk circuit, because she would be so good at it, and she's so articulate. And you said that's her first interview.
1: That was her first interview.
3: Wow.
1: I was so blown away. I sent off, you know, different PR people will come to us with different things, and the woman who brought this to me, Kate, I just said, this is a star. I mean, not to say, you know, whatever, but it's like, these are the kinds of people that we need as spokespeople in life, and she's got a bright future ahead of us.
3: Yeah,
1: you know, you heard
3: does.
1: Her. I picked up right where I left off. She's going on with school. She's got her family supporting her. And I just can't wait to see the things that she's going to do in her life. But really, as I said, with a personal connection that I have to it, grateful that she would take the time to share.
3: I don't know how you got through it, to be quite honest.
1: Well, I had a little cry there in the news. Steph Vivier likes to cry, Gene.
3: Yeah.
1: If anyone listens to the show, they know that I'd be crying. Yeah.
3: Man, she was just such an inspiration. I'm so glad.
1: Well, thank
3: you
1: for playing that again.
3: Oh,
1: that's
3: yeah.
1: very nice.
3: Oh, we have to.
1: Appreciate
3: yeah.
1: that.
3: Yeah, no, absolutely.
1: What's coming up on the show?
3: What is coming up on the show today? I'm going to be asking some questions about the leadership in the country. Why is the Prime Minister governing by video?
1: The 15-minute video that he put out yesterday?
3: Where there were no reporters to ask questions. And the House of Commons isn't in session, so there's no question period. And now the
1: What questions do you have?
3: Why did the deal fall apart? And let's see what it was.
1: Well, they've said that they had, you know, NDAs that they had to sign, right? So that's why we haven't seen the specifics of the deals.
3: We could get a little more.
1: Okay.
3: Yeah.
1: Yeah. Well, you have to remember, though, Gene, this isn't like, in 2026, we've got to negotiate whether or not we're going to put tariffs on one another. This is just an arbitrary decision that the United States president made to put tariffs on us out of the blue from a law from 1938 that's never been used.
3: Yeah.
1: So why are we negotiating with terrorists?
3: Yeah. It baffles my mind, the whole thing. You know, 2026 has been such a bizarre year.
1: It really has.
3: Right from the
1: Lots
3: first day.
1: Lots for us
3: day.
1: To do, Gene.
3: Yes. Now, and you know, the other thing about Trump is he's not going to Ground Zero on Friday for 9/11 because they don't deliver speeches there, and he wanted to deliver a speech. So he huffed and he puffed, and he's not going to show up. And he's a native New Yorker, and he's going to go to Washington instead so he can give a speech. But he gave a speech yesterday where he claimed he went down to Ground Zero and it looked like a building was going to fall. Then these two firefighters grabbed him and lifted him up. Well, the fact of the matter is that story has been fact-checked to death, and he was not there, and it didn't happen. And, like, I was on the air when 9/11 happened, and I was also friends with a lot of people who work for Cantor Fitzgerald. So as I'm on the air watching these buildings crumble, I'm saying to myself, did all my friends die?
1: Right.
3: And 25 of them did. And for him, on the 25th anniversary, to lie. And there's that epic phone call as well, that one of his buildings was the tallest in New York.
1: Mm-hmm.
3: And the two World Trade Centers crashed and crumbled because of the airplanes. And in the interview, he said, well, I guess I'm back to having the tallest building in New
1: York. Disgusting. Absolutely disgusting. But that's where, you know, this evidence has been here for so long, right? This person has been in the social consciousness for my entire lifetime. Mm-hmm. So why is it that he even is at the place he is right now? Like, you know, why would we even get here? What else, you know, what is it actually going to take? Mm-hmm. And if it's not, like, disgracing the memory of those who lost their lives on 9/11, which is exactly what he does with this lie, when are the American people who support him going
3: to
1: wake up?
3: It like I said, it's baffling. Like, do you know how many funerals I went to? You know, going back and forth from Toronto to New Jersey, Toronto to New Jersey. And, like, I watched it happen live on the air.
1: I'm so sorry you went through that, Gene.
3: Well, you know what? So many people did.
1: Of course.
3: And even if you didn't know anybody, you can relate to it, because it was just the worst day ever.
1: Yeah. And 25 years already on Friday.
3: Know,
1: so I'm sure
3: incredible?
1: We'll talk more about it coming up on Friday.
3: Yeah, absolutely.
1: Yeah, for sure. All right. Thank you so much.
3: Okay. See you at 9:05.
1: Yeah. Gene Valaitis coming back with you at 9:05. Lots to get to on his show and more on our show as well, including whoever caller number 14 is.
2: Annie.
1: There you go. 905-688-2582 is the number she called. You can always text us there.
2: She said she owes us 65 cents each.
1: Oh,
2: the last win.
1: Whoa!
2: 65 cents.
1: Whoa! Greg, that's an off-air conversation.
2: Wow.
1: I don't know that we need to know when we're walking out of here at 9 o'clock that you and I have 65 cents each.
2: We can quit our jobs, Gene?
1: Right, Gene?
3: Absolutely. You know my take.
1: Because if we don't,
3: you win the lottery, I will track you down and beat you to within an inch of your life.
1: That's the Gene Valaitis promise coming up between 9 and noon.
4: We're still going to find volume on the Toronto-bound side of the QEW. Slow as you make your way through 50, and as you make your way through Fruitland, volume continues to be heavy from the Red Hill over the Burlington Skyway Bridge to Fairview Plains Road, and the regular volume as you make your way through Burlington and Oakville. On the downtown Red Hill at Barton, we had a crash reported. It looks to have been cleared. 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I'm Alexis Spiger, CK. ATB News.
5: Forecast, lots of cloud cover. We could see a shower or a thunderstorm in the afternoon. 25 is going to feel closer to 34 with the humidity today. 19 the low overnight. Tomorrow, 24 degrees. That's feeling closer to 29. Lots of sunshine, though, tomorrow. Sunny and 22 on Friday. Sunshine and 24 degrees Saturday.
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14: This is Steph Vivier in the morning.
1: And good morning to you. Lots of tariff talk again today. Our retaliatory tariffs going into effect yesterday. And now, U.S. President Donald Trump upping the ante with the trade war, actually blocking some Canadian goods from being imported into the U.S. altogether. So it does leave us as Canadians asking many questions about what will cost more and, of course, how to support Canada more. Joining us to help with what grows in Ontario is Ontario Federation of Agriculture Director Tracy Arts. Good morning, Tracy.
15: Good morning, Steph. How are you this morning?
1: I'm good. How are things?
15: Things are okay.
1: Okay.
15: I appreciate you having me on this morning.
1: Yeah. I know this is a really tricky time for a lot of different industries, and agriculture is certainly at the center of all of this. And so I guess maybe give us some broad thoughts about, you know, the tariffs and how it's going to affect farmers here in Ontario in terms of things that we might export.
15: Well, I think when it comes to that kind of stuff, it's a huge unknown. And I don't think that's any surprise to say that to anybody, right? So it leaves us all feeling uncertain, right? So and we're just hoping that those communication lines remain open and that no harm gets done to any farmers and to any of the commodities. So that's what we can hope for.
1: That's right. I think there's a lot of hope, and it's anybody's best guess at this point, Tracy, as we are dealing with some unreliable partners on the other side of the table. In the meantime, though, as I mentioned, a lot of us really do want to try to support homegrown as much as possible. And so I know there's, like, you know, different times of year when things are in season. You know, of course, here in Niagara, we're so lucky because we have amazing crops here. But you've got kind of a list here, the OFA put together, kind of a list of some of the more unusual crops that people might not think about when they think of Ontario. And one of them is watermelon.
15: Yes. There's some surprising crops that people wouldn't think of that we can grow in Ontario. We are definitely unique that because we have different soil types, we can grow a variety of different crops, and nowhere else in the world can do that. And we need to take awareness of that, and that's why OFA started the Homegrown Initiative to make the public aware of this so they can take, I would say, advantage of that. So you can enjoy those variety of different things that we can have available to us, right? So we have the homegrownosa.ca you can go to. It's a website, and it will give you what's in season and where you can go to get it.
1: Oh, perfect. Okay. Tell us about some of the other unusual crops that people might not think about when they think of being grown in Ontario.
15: Well, you mentioned watermelon, but peanuts is another one. You wouldn't think that we can grow peanuts here in Ontario. And the neat thing about peanuts is everybody thinks it's a nut, and it's actually not. It's a legume. So it's related to the beans and the peas family. The peg grows in the ground, and it actually grows the peanuts in the soil, so underground, which makes it kind of neat. Another one is sweet potatoes, because it's a tropical origins, and we have developed it to specifically to our local climate, so we can grow sweet potatoes, and lots of people love sweet potatoes. You can make pies out of them, fries, and it's good and healthy. We do ginseng you don't think about, but that's one that we export most of it to the Asian markets. Now, ginseng, we grow most of it in Norfolk, Brant, and even Oxford County because of the soil type. But it's a long-term, and when I say long-term crop, it's because by the time you put the seed in the ground, it takes 3 to 5 years before we can harvest it. So it's not one that, you know, when we plant green peppers in our own gardens, if you happen to do your own garden, you get it within a few months, the product or that. This one is a more of a long-term one. I mean, we do a lot of Asian vegetables too here, like bok choy, and I might butcher this name, so I apologize to everybody now, but daikon radish, Chinese broccoli, snow pea shoots, water spinach, you know, bitter melon, fuzzy squash. We do a lot of unique different varieties of vegetables and stuff that we can enjoy here.
1: Okay. And as you said, you've got this homegrown OFA.ca for people to actually look it up, which is such a great resource. Talking to the OFA's director, Tracy Arts. And so, you know, this is perfect for people, as I said, that are looking to, you know, just, you know, support Ontario, know what's in season. And I think they would be surprised to find out that we do grow a lot of those things here. What about some of the other impacts of, you know, the things that are going on globally on our Ontario farmers right now? You know, I'm thinking about the conflict in Iran and how that's affecting, you know, gas prices. I know that's a big impact for farmers.
15: Well, that's why we really like seeing this new shift, that people are really wanting to become aware of where their food comes from and where it grows, and doing that, making sure that they buy locally, right? You're looking for that Foodland Ontario label because you know it's coming from Ontario, because then it's supporting your local food, right? And when you're supporting local food and you're buying it, you know it's fresh because it's not being shipped from far away. So instead of it being like a week old or days old, it's only a day old or even picked right from the field beside where you're buying it from the local market. So you know it's really fresh. You also know that if it's coming from Ontario and Canada, our standards are really high here. So you know it's safe and it's good food. Right?
1: It hasn't come from a long ways away either.
15: No. So your environmental footprint, it's lessened, right? Mm-hmm. So you're actually helping out that way too. The other thing is you're keeping your dollars home and you're putting those dollars back into your community. So it's helping that way to make our economy stronger, right?
1: So, yeah.
15: So you're actually helping out not just your farmers and putting money back into helping your farmers that way, but you're helping your community. And Ontario, right? So it's a bigger picture look when you're helping out and you're buying locally.
1: It's interesting, Tracy, because, you know, over the last few years, there's been a number of challenges. This is just sort of, you know, the latest challenge. But what I've seen as a bright side is like this attention to focusing back more at home. Have you guys seen that? That like, you know, you go back to things like COVID and now this trade war. Have you seen a shift? You know, this becomes more and more important to people.
15: Yeah, we actually have seen a shift. And it's nice to see, right? Because it's nice to feel supported and that you're important, and that the hard work that you're doing is taken not for granted, right? And we're seeing a huge shift even from a year ago. Like a year ago, only 33% of people actually paid attention to where their food come from and cared, or seemed to care, I should say, seemed to care. Now that's actually jumped to just over more than half of people. You know, it's almost 52% of people are paying more attention and wanting to make sure that it's local food that they're buying. And you're seeing that in social media where they're reading the labels and they want to make sure that it's coming from Ontario, and they're pushing back and saying, no, where's this from? Like, this is confusing, this label. Like, we want to make sure that it's coming from Ontario. And that's nice to see for all the reasons that I just mentioned, right? Because it's supporting your local communities, and it's putting the money back into our economy, which is supportive of everybody. Bigger picture, it's supporting everybody here, right?
1: Bright sides to it. Homegrownofa.ca for that website. If anyone missed it and needs me to text it to them, 905-688-2582. Tracy, a real pleasure. Thank you so much for taking the time to join us this morning.
15: Well, thank you for having me. It's been a pleasure talking with you.
1: Anytime. Ontario Federation of Agriculture's Director Tracy Arch joining us this morning, and they've put together that guide. Lots of stuff grown here in Ontario you might not think of when you think of homegrown. All right, coming up in the 8 o'clock hour, it's Wednesday. Ruth Unruh is going to be here. Group therapy. We give advice to you, the listener. You send in your questions, comments, life quandaries, and we give you advice. It is free. It is unprofessional. And as always, your money back if you don't like the advice. That's coming up. Matt, how's your news here on CKTV News?
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5: Good morning. I'm Matt Holmes. A bit unstable today. Right now, it's 23 degrees. Coming up, watching for tariff impacts, a handful of candidates in St. Catharines, and an AI assistant. First check on traffic.
4: Still finding volume on the Toronto-bound side of the QEW. Slow from 50. Continues to be on and off through the Red Hill. Then it's heavy over the Burlington Skyway Bridge. Regular volume as you make your way through Burlington and Oakville. On the downbound Red Hill at Barton, problems we had through that stretch all cleared. There's no shortcut for saving time, but saving money is simple. Just combine your car and home insurance with Bel Air Direct and save. I'm Alexis Feiger, CKTV News Traffic Update.
5: In news, the U.S. Trade Representative says Canada is to blame for Washington's decision to escalate the trade war. U.S. President Donald Trump yesterday signing 5 new executive orders, ramping up retaliation after Canada imposed its latest set of counter duties on the U.S. The new orders, taking effect later this month, will bar imports of certain Canadian goods, including motorcycles, some dairy products, and alcohol. Canada U.S. Trade Minister Don LeBlanc says the federal government is assessing the latest developments. They're prepared to work in good faith when the U.S. is ready to engage. Now, retail experts say there will be a lag before Canadian shoppers see price increases on store shelves due to the newest tariffs. Matt Poirier with the Retail Council of Canada says it'll take time for stores to work through existing inventory and begin stocking newly tariff products. He says that's when prices may start to rise.
18: There's an inventory that's just been juiced up, so that's going to take time for that inventory, that those prices to go through. And once, you know, that inventory gets expired, then that's when Canadians could start to see price increases.
5: Canada's retaliatory duties cover nearly $28 billion worth of American products, including toilet paper, perfume, and smartphones. This is a major American news agency is showing a little respect.
19: The Associated Press says it will continue to refer to Lake Ontario by its original name and not Lake America. It says that as a global news agency, it must ensure place names are easily recognizable to broad audiences, noting Canada has said it will not be following the name change decreed by U.S. President Donald Trump in a recent executive order. The guidance note says no single body determines the names of international bodies of water, although it adds Trump does have wide latitude over how the U.S. government recognizes geographic places.
5: The agency's guidance acknowledges the more than 400-year history of Lake Ontario's name. Well, the municipal election is 47 days away. Five candidates candidates are running to be the next mayor of St. Catharines. CKTV's Bonnie Heslop has the details on the mayoral race.
1: There are five people running to be the next mayor of St. Catharines. Current Mayor Matt Sisko, running for a second term, saying he's proud of his first.
20: And we said no to development in the wrong places and yes in the right ones, including getting shovels in the ground at the former General Hospital and Hotel Dew sites.
21: There's more work to do, but we've proven that we'll get the job done if we keep working at it.
1: Anthony Adey is running to replace Sisko, saying it's time for change in the city. Actress Anne Marie Zammit is the only female running, saying she was inspired to run after Bill 100 became law.
22: A lot of what has been happening with the reform to local governance, particularly at the regional level, with the talk of amalgamation and the fact that it was going to be forced upon us.
1: Jimmy Jackson, who ran for the new Blue Party of Ontario in last year's provincial election, says he's running because St. Catharines deserves leaders who show up.
23: St. Catharines was formerly known as the Garden City, but it no longer looks like what it used to be. I'm here to listen to my constituents, and I'm all ears.
1: Henry Bosch is also running for the mayor of St. Catharines. You can find more on our election coverage on our website, cktvnews.com. Reporting for CKTV News, I'm Bonnie Heslop.
5: Niagara Health have added a new leader to move the organization forward. Dr. Stephanie Phillips has been named Deputy Chief of Staff. She will work alongside current Chief of Staff, Dr. Kevin Chan, as Niagara Health prepare to open the new South Niagara Hospital in 2028. Phillips says she'll also be focusing on how patients move through the healthcare system.
24: I really think that what's called the ambulatory care is going to be a big thing moving forward into the future. And ambulatory care means basically care that's provided inside the hospital walls, but for patients who are not inpatients. And the more that we can deliver care outside of the hospital walls, I think will be great ways to move patients through the hospitals.
5: Dr. Phillips has been with Niagara Health for 17 years, will also continue to do some surgeries moving forward. And Meta has a new AI agent that's designed to be a personal assistant.
25: Muse is being powered by the company's AI model, Muse Spark. It comes at a time when Meta is struggling to convince consumers in courts that it can be trusted.

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2: Forecast, we've got clouds moving in. There's a risk of a shower or a thunderstorm through the afternoon. Locally could get 10 to 20 millimeters of rain. A high of 25, though, today. That's going to feel closer to 34. Tonight down to 19. Tomorrow, mainly sunny skies. A high of 24. That's going to feel closer to 29. Sunshine and 22 degrees for Friday. Saturday, lots of sun, up to 24 degrees.
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1: Welcome to your life. There's no turning back.
2: The siren song of Tears for Fears calls in community leader Ruth Unruh. Good morning, Ruth. You didn't even know you were coming, and then Tears for Fears started.
3: And I was like, I better get there. But I got to say, I've heard it on the afternoon show a couple of times.
2: Whoa.
3: Like, every time I hear that, and then somebody was on with Gonzo, and I forget who it was, sorry, and they said, oh, I heard that the other day on the radio, and I thought, I got to be on the radio, and I thought, that can't be your song. It's my song. It's always been my song.
2: We got to talk to Jenny, Greg. We can't let her use this song.
4: Yeah.
2: It's been claimed. We can't have
3: it. I have it, right?
2: Yeah, it's already yours.
3: It's mine.
2: Yeah.
3: So.
2: It's,
4: like, you shout or head over heels.
2: Right.
3: Yes.
4: You know.
2: Yeah.
3: Any of which are great.
2: I think we should confront her live on
3: Woman
2: the air.
3: Woman in chains.
2: What? We should confront her live on the air, right?
3: It's the only way to do
2: it.
4: Jenny rocks.
2: She does. Okay, speaking of live on the air, this morning we peer pressured Matt Holmes into getting into our Survivor pool. He has emailed in his pick for the week. He is picking the Jags.
3: Ooh.
2: Picking the
3: Who
2: Jags.
3: Who are they over?
2: To make it through week one.
3: Who are they playing?
2: Who are they playing, Greg? He's going to look it up.
3: Okay.
2: NFL week one schedule.
3: I mean,
4: Browns.
2: Oh, good.
3: Browns.
2: Pick. Okay, that's.
3: Okay.
2: Yeah.
3: Yeah.
2: Yeah, they're at home too, so. That's also a 1 o'clock game. We all picked 1 o'clock games.
3: What did you pick?
2: I picked the Lions.
3: Okay.
2: I'm just going to get it out of the way.
3: Get it out of the way.
2: Get it out of the way. Because it's too much pressure otherwise.
3: Right. And Greg, what did you pick?
4: The Bears.
3: The Bears.
4: I'm the only road dog here out of the picks, though. Over the Panthers at home.
2: You don't get extra points. Either they win or they don't.
3: That's right.
4: I know. I'm taking a chance, though,
2: okay.
4: is what I'm saying.
2: All right.
3: Yeah.
2: All right. So Ruth and I have been in here plotting, Greg.
3: Yeah.

0: Yes, Greg.
1: Doji.
2: We are going to peer pressure you right now.
0: Totes.
2: We... Go ahead, Ruth.
0: All right. So I heard you earlier saying that it was about a 10 to 12 minute walk to pick up your son from school.
1: Yeah.
0: So I think you should do that. That should be your goal, to do that every day, unless there's like some sort of major storm happening.
1: Like raining.
0: Yeah.
1: Not walking in the rain. Come on.
2: We won't make you walk in the rain.
0: I might say drizzle.
2: Even some drizzle. You could get the beige umbrella.
1: I was just going to say, if only I had a beige umbrella.
0: Umbrella.
2: Well, you can't take my cheetah print umbrella.
1: I have my own. Yeah.
0: I mean, it's a 20-minute walk then, right? Basically, or 24-minute walk.
2: Which is good for you.
0: And it probably takes you, because I heard the whole thing about the parking and all that. And I'm thinking, that's got to take, even if you don't go early, right? To get the parking spots that are at a premium now, because they took some away. See how much I was listening?
1: Wow, you were.
0: I was totally engaged in this.
2: We have really engaging content here, Steph Vivier, in the morning.
0: In that 5:30.
2: The 5:30 club.
0: Yeah. Fascinating. I was riveted.
2: Thank you. Wake up for the 5:30 club, everybody.
0: Yeah. So it's taking you a long time, right? And even if you're doing the, what is it, the Kiss and Ride area, it's still going to take you... You're not going to waste any time if you walk.
2: You're not going to waste any time, and you're going to do something good for you and your son.
0: That's right.
1: Right. Well, I figured I'd leave a little later and let the Kissin' Line traffic, because I call him Doddler the Toddler, right? Because he dawdles.
0: Well, then he's a toddler.
1: He takes forever. Yeah, he's not anymore, but he's nine.
2: He's not a toddler.
0: He's nine, okay. But they're nine. They're dawdling.
1: Yes. And they take forever with the shoes and the backpack and the buddies and the, oh, I forgot this. And, you know, and so if I leave later and let the Kiss and Ride line get down a bit, right, I can just, ride in there, pick them up, and off we go. Take 5 minutes.
0: Into the sunset. So you've developed a strategy.
1: Well, this is what I'm going to try.
0: Around the driving.
1: Yet. Yesterday I walked. It was hot. I took a shower when I got home.
0: Yeah, it was hot yesterday.
2: Quite a workout.
1: I wore all black.
2: Perfect.
1: In the
2: you wear your black hoodie that you have on right now. I'm sure you couldn't take your hoodie off. This guy. I don't know how
1: to
2: deal.
1: I'm here because it's cold.
2: It is cold.
0: What I'm hearing, though, is that he's not going to bend to the peer pressure of getting...
2: He doesn't care that we're peer pressuring to walk.
0: No, he doesn't.
2: We just want him to get his steps in.
0: We want him to get... I don't care about how many steps. It's just like, you know what?
2: A nice walk. It's good for you.
0: It's good for you, and your son...
1: It'll tire me out.
2: Get you so tired.
0: And your son will be like, oh, I remember, like, my dad used to walk.
1: I know, that's why some days we do.
2: We'd hold
1: not
2: hands.
1: Every day.
0: Walk home. Together,
2: it was so nice.
0: And we talk about all the things.
1: Yeah, we do those things.
0: Okay,
1: right.
0: All right.
1: Just like it's
0: I don't know.
1: Rain.
0: He's not caving.
2: He's not caving at all.
0: No.
1: I'll think about it. How about that?
2: You're not going to do it. I'll think about it means it's not happening. That's what my parents.
1: We'll
2: used to,
1: see.
2: The we'll see is a no. We'll see is a delayed no, and you know it.
0: That's right. Yeah,
2: it's all it is. Yeah.
1: If I was drop off, I'd be more inclined to walk at, 7:30 in the morning or 8 in the morning.
0: Oh, okay.
1: Than 2:30 in the afternoon.
2: It's the perfect time to walk.
1: It's hot.
0: Well, it's not going to be hot forever.
2: It's not going to be hot forever.
1: Should I get one of those e-scooters?
2: Yeah. You know how I feel about those.
1: We'll get on together.
2: We'll
1: have helmets.
0: Yes, it'll be fine.
2: It's still not
1: safe.
2: The back roads. It's still not safe.
0: Right.
2: Don't e-scooter. Just use your legs. They're right there on the bottom of your body for a reason. That's where they are.
1: I walked yesterday. This was my idea. You're forgetting. I did it. Just not every day.
0: It's not part of the plan.
1: I was going to walk today. I had planned, and then I saw the forecast.
2: Well, you don't know. It'll be fine. Maybe it'll be fine this afternoon.
1: Yeah, maybe.
2: You never know.
0: Yeah.
2: All right. Well,
1: you guys want to walk with me?
2: Sure.
1: Come by. We'll walk together.
2: We'll all go together. And then your son, when he grows up, can say, oh, I just remember when my dad...
0: strange ladies.
2: And then two strange ladies that he talked to on the radio showed up, and they were just there.
0: Yeah.
1: Aunt Ruthie.
0: Man, Steffi.
1: Yeah.
2: All right. Well... Pickup is on, kids.
0: I know.
2: Drop off this morning, too.
0: It didn't work. It's not working.
2: It might work.
1: Did you do that with your kids, Ruth? Did you walk to school every day? Or were they bus kids? Or did you drop them?
0: So stepkids.
1: Yeah.
0: And went to school from their mom's place.
1: Okay. All right.
2: Okay.
0: Yeah. So, I mean.
2: Ruth would walk over to make sure they got on the bus every day.
0: Right. Grandkids are taking the bus. The grandkids are taking the bus.
2: They're too far from the school.
0: Yeah. They're taking their bus kids.
2: Okay.
0: I didn't realize there was a, like a, you were saying 1.6 kilometers.
2: Yeah, 1.6 kilometers. They can, that's for elementary.
0: So a mile.
2: It's 1 mile,
0: that's
2: yes.
0: That's what it came.
2: That's right.
0: Yes.
2: That's right. 1.6 kilometers is a mile. Quick break here, and then we'll get to group therapy. We've got a great question this morning, Ruth.
0: Okay, I can't wait.
2: For all of our bakers, all of the bakers in the family. Let's take a look at the roads.
3: Well, still looking at a lot of volume on the Toronto-bound side of the QEW, seeing that slope from 50 continues to be on and off toward the Red Hill, and then heavy volume going over the Burlington Skyway Bridge toward Fairview Plains Road. 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I'm Alexis Feiger, CKTV News Traffic Update.
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4: Forecast, lots of cloud cover. We could see a shower or a thunderstorm in the afternoon. 25 is going to feel closer to 34 with the humidity today. 19 the low overnight. Tomorrow, 24 degrees. That's feeling closer to 29. Lots of sunshine, though, tomorrow. Sunny and 22 on Friday. Sunshine and 24 degrees Saturday.
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11: 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This is Steph Vivier in the morning.
2: Wednesday morning is when we do group therapy. Group therapy is when we take a question, comment, or concern from you, the listener, about your life, and we give you advice.
0: This
2: is our
0: we do.
2: Advice corner,
0: that's
2: essentially.
0: Right. This is the public service we provide to you.
2: That's right. And we do this, we keep you anonymous.
0: Yes.
2: So if there's ever identifying details, I try to work with the people when they send me the message and say, okay, I'm just going to say this. And then it kind of keeps them a little bit anonymous. I never tell you who the questions
0: are
2: from.
0: Never.
2: Steph Vivier in the morning on Facebook and Instagram. I get a lot of direct messages that way. You can also email me, send it that way, or 905-688-2582. Although other people do see the text board. So it's a little less anonymous that way.
0: What's your email address, Steph?
2: Steph.Vivier@waitextroop.ca.
0: Okay.
2: Yeah, if you can spell Steph Vivier. Okay. It's a little fun to spell the V-I-V-I-E-R. It's like E-I-E-I-O.
0: Siri calls you Vivier.
2: Sure.
0: Yeah.
2: Yeah. So do some of my relatives.
0: Siri just went on my phone.
2: Okay. Are we calling Steph Vivier?
0: Oh, she is.
2: Oh, okay. We're going to hang up on that. Well, I can't talk, Ruth. I'm on the radio with you. Okay. Let's do it. We're ready? Here comes the master's music. Here's your question. I've been the cake maker in our family for almost my entire life. I started baking when I was 9, and now I'm 71.
0: Whoa.
2: Now my nieces and nephews are having babies. None yet for my kids. I made cakes for all of them for all of their birthdays, but now that they are having kids, they aren't asking me to make cakes. I was at a birthday party for my niece's daughter's first birthday over the weekend, and they had cupcakes and a cake that the baby could mess up. I don't know why she didn't ask me to make the cakes. I even sent her a Facebook message to tell her I would a few weeks ago. We have another birthday for one of the great nephews this month. Should I just make a cake? I know he likes dinosaurs, and I know I can make a really great cake. The cake maker in the family.
0: The cake maker in the family.
2: This is the way they show love.
0: Yes.
2: Do you have anyone in
0: your...
2: This is
0: the love language.
2: The love language is making cakes.
0: Yes.
2: It's very specific.
0: I have people in my life that their love language is food.
2: Mm-hmm.
0: Right? Yep. So, like... This is how I love you. I feed you. I do all the things around the food.
2: Yes.
0: Right? It's nice.
2: I think it's a lot of people's love languages.
0: Yeah.
2: Food, right? That's
0: yeah.
2: a pretty common one.
0: Yeah. And it sounds like our writer inner, this is their love languages and feels useful and contributing and participating and is proud of the cakes that she makes.
2: I bet
0: right?
2: you she makes some really great cakes.
0: I bet you she does. And I mean, it's homemade and it's lovely. So it's an interesting phenomenon now because, like, do people like to buy cakes more? And they, like, that one for the 1 year, like, that's like a smash cake, they call that.
2: They call
0: right?
2: them smash cakes.
0: Smash cakes.
2: Yes.
0: So that the kid can just...
2: Play in it.
0: Play in it and yeah. get all the cake all over their face.
2: Yeah, just give them a piece of cake to do that.
0: It's a little side story.
2: Oh, I love it.
0: My eldest granddaughter just turned 17, but when she turned one, they had this smash cake for her, and we waited for like hours, which was a permanent, like a thing of what's to come, because we're going to wait for her for a lot of things, but wouldn't smash the cake. It's like all everybody wanted was the kid to smash the cake and get the cake all over the face, right?
2: Yeah,
0: because to take the pictures,
2: right?
0: And she wouldn't do it. She didn't want to do it.
2: No.
0: So anyway,
2: they don't want to.
0: I know. Sometimes they just go for it.
2: Sometimes they go for it. But I've been at many of these recently, and the kids are like, "I'm good.
0: I'm not interested.
2: I don't really want to do this.
0: I don't really want cake all over my face."
2: Yeah.
0: Let them eat cake.
2: Let them eat cake.
0: So, Grandma.
2: Yeah,
0: no,
2: great
0: not
2: aunt.
0: Grandma.
2: Great aunt.
0: It sounds like this is something that is really important to you, and you feel really useful when you're doing it. And so maybe you try to have a conversation with people. But also, I would say, you know what? If you want to make a dinosaur cake, make the dinosaur cake. Just understand that they might have different cakes there as well.
2: It might not be on theme.
0: It might not be on theme. That's right, because they all have themes
2: mm-hmm.
0: now, too.
2: Mm-hmm.
0: So it might not be on theme, and it might not be... But it doesn't mean that you're not loved and useful. It's just that maybe they're buying cakes, or maybe they think that you
2: maybe
0: don't
2: they
0: want
2: think
0: a
2: it's,
0: cake.
2: Yeah,
0: anymore.
2: Yeah. Maybe they think it's like a lot
0: and an
2: for
0: imposition.
2: You. Yeah, yeah. That's what I was thinking when I read this.
0: Mm-hmm.
2: Right, that like they think that this is a lot, and they don't want to put you out. They want to have you as a guest. They
0: right.
2: want to have you at the party. They don't want to make you have a job. All of those kinds of things.
0: That's right.
2: But it sounds like you like doing it.
0: Right. We don't know what... I mean, she did send a Facebook message to say she would make the cake, but
2: mm-hmm.
0: I don't know what they said in return to her.
2: Didn't say.
0: Like, did they say, don't worry about it, we've already got it covered, whatever. But that might be a clue as to what they're thinking, too, that they don't want to take advantage of you, because a lot of people might think that that's being taken advantage of.
2: Because it's expensive.
0: Yes.
2: Too, right? By
0: and
2: time you put
0: consuming.
2: In all the time and you put in all the work and all of those kinds of things. So I wouldn't take it personal.
0: Right.
2: If you want to make a cake, ask. And if you don't hear back, then don't. If you do hear back, then accept whatever the answer is. But here's what I would do. If you love making cakes this much, why don't you do a little business?
0: Yeah.
2: Right?
0: Why don't you find other people that want your cakes?
2: Yeah. Put some of the pictures of the cakes that you've done.
0: You're on Facebook.
2: On Facebook. Hey, I'll make cakes for your kids' birthdays. Here's some examples of the ones that I know how to make. And
0: right.
2: then, you know, you don't have to make money. Just whatever your costs
0: whatever
2: are.
0: Whatever your costs, yeah.
2: Cover the costs and you'll be making cakes and, you know, maybe you'll make your family a little bit jealous because they didn't ask you to do it.
0: That's right.
2: Yeah.
0: So. That's right. And you might be make all kinds of different kinds of cakes because there's different people, right? Mm-hmm. So,
2: yeah.
0: I was thinking that too, but you're right. Just do the cost of goods.
2: Yeah. Cost of goods sold.
0: Yeah.
2: There we go. Back to our accounting.
0: People get a deal. It's a win-win situation. You get to make cakes and people get a deal on their cake.
2: Right.
0: Because like buying those cakes can be really expensive.
2: It can be expensive, but everyone, it's a big part of the birthday. You know, back in the day, it was just like a square.
0: Right. A slab, right?
2: Slab. And then it had the little squiggles on the side. Happy birthday. Maybe the name was spelt right. Maybe it wasn't. Nobody was really too concerned about it all. But now.
0: That's right.
2: It's the elaborate constructions.
0: Well, see, and back in my day, you didn't even have, like, squiggles on the side.
2: No squiggles.
0: Like, it was just a cake.
2: Just a cake.
0: That mom put icing on.
2: And my aunt did make us great cakes.
0: Did she?
2: Oh, baby. We had some pretty spectacular cakes.
0: Now, when did she stop making the cakes? Because it's an aunt situation.
2: It is an aunt situation.
0: Here.
2: I mean, I moved away from the area in my early 20s, so I didn't...
0: So you stopped getting cakes.
2: I stopped getting cakes.
0: At that point.
2: Yeah. Yeah, she still will do it every once in a while, like if you ask her to.
0: Right.
2: But she has carpal tunnel and things like that.
0: Oh,
2: so, it's not as... Yeah, but she has done... We've asked her to, and she really likes when we ask her to. So I would say to you, make cakes for other people, and to everyone who has a cake maker in their family, you can ask them, and they might like it. It's a way that they show their love.
0: That's
2: so give
0: right.
2: them an opportunity to show love that way.
0: Yes. Yes.
2: Have we done it?
0: I think so.
2: A bit of an update from last week's.
0: Okay.
2: So for anyone who remembers, last Wednesday was our writer inner whose partner...
0: Was a family vacation
2: again?
0: Yeah,
2: the partner's brother. The partner's brother was taking a woman
0: right.
2: that he had just met on
0: right.
2: the family vacation. And she just... The person who sent it in wrote back and said, "You guys are right. We're going to suck it up and be nice."
0: Good. That's great.
2: Yeah.
0: Because we were right.
2: Because we were right. So anyway.
0: We love being right.
2: Thank you for the update.
0: That's our love language.
2: That's our love language, being right. So thank you for the update. And let us know how the vacation goes.
0: Because yes.
2: that's, I think, the real update everybody's looking for.
0: Right. Like, what was she like?
2: Right.
0: Right?
2: Are you guys best friends?
0: Right.
2: Is she annoying? You know,
0: right.
2: just let us know. So please, yes, send in your questions, comments, concerns, Steph Vivier. In the morning on Instagram and Facebook. You can also email me, 905-688-2582. Marty texting in saying, "Nobody likes grandma or her cakes. She's pushy and wants attention."
0: I don't know. I think that's cruel.
2: That's a different take.
0: That is a different take.
2: It is a different take.
0: Yeah.
2: Okay. But again, post them on Facebook. People want the cake. They'll pay for them. They
0: right.
2: don't. They don't.
0: Make the dinosaur cake. Take a picture of it.
2: That's right.
0: Put it on Facebook. Anybody want this cake? $10.
2: $10. This has been Group Therapy.
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4: Good morning. I'm Matt Holmes. We've got clouds, maybe a shower, even a risk of a storm later on. Right now, it's 23 degrees. Coming up, a response from Trump, more urgent care issues in Port Colborne, and hugging your teddy. First check on traffic.
3: Still finding volume on the Toronto bound side of the QEW as you get past 50. Volume continues on and off towards Centennial. It's heavy still as you go over the Burlington Skyway Bridge with regular volume as you make your way through Burlington and Oakville. Weed issues on the westbound link at the 403. It's been cleared up. There's no shortcut for saving time, but saving money is simple. 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I'm Alexis Feiger, CKTB News Traffic Update.
4: In news, the U.S. and Donald Trump have wasted no time making the next move in the escalating trade war with Canada.
15: Hours after Ottawa's reciprocal tariffs kicked in on nearly $28 billion worth of U.S. goods yesterday, U.S. President Donald Trump signed five executive orders to ramp up additional retaliation by his administration against trade with Canada. The new measures include a ban later this month on Canadian imports of alcoholic beverages, some Canadian dairy products, and motorcycles. Trump also posted that he's directing the federal agency that oversees government procurement to remove all Canadian origin products from its awards schedules.
4: Well, five candidates will be running to be the next mayor of St. Catharines. Current Mayor Matt Sisko is running for re-election after being first elected in 2022.
16: I wanted to get my campaign started during the month of August, but as you and I know, July and August, very difficult months for the city of St. Catharines, and we were busy trying to clean up from the floods.
4: Candidate Anthony Ade is running to replace Sisko, saying it's time for change in St. Catharines.
17: Families and many residents of St. Catharines feel like their voices have been heard, but not really acted upon. I believe this is the time for change, and with your support, I will make the change.
4: Anne-Marie Zammit, meantime, is the only female running for the mayor's chair.
18: A lot of the skills that I have as an actor lend themselves really well to politics. Speaking to people, being able to deliver a message, being persuasive. And I think a lot of those skills has helped me in standing up for particular issues, things that I believe in.
4: Jimmy Jackson, who ran as the new Blue Party of Ontario candidate for the riding of Niagara Centre last year, says he's running because St. Catharines deserves leaders who show up and tell the truth. Henry Bosch is also running for the mayor of St. Catharines. You can find more on our election coverage over on our website at cktvnews.com. The Port Colborne Urgent Care Centre will be closed this Friday. We get all the details from CKTV's Bonnie Heslop.
19: Niagara Health saying it's due to the ongoing doctor shortage in the region. The Urgent Care Centre will resume its regular hours of operation on Saturday. That's 10 to 8. Niagara Health is pointing out that the Fort Erie Urgent Care Center will be open on Friday from 10 to 8, and emergency departments in St. Catharines, Niagara Falls, and Welland will remain open 24/7. Reporting for CKTV News, I'm Bonnie Heslop.
4: This will Niagara Health have a new Deputy Chief of Staff, Dr. Stephanie Phillips, taking over the role after 17 years with the organization. She says alongside Chief of Staff Dr. Kevin Chan, the two will be working hard to prepare for the opening of the new South Niagara Hospital.
20: There's a lot to do. Opening a new hospital and changing the way that we deliver care around the region is no small feat. I see myself as basically an extension of Dr. Chan. So there's a lot that needs to get done, and having two of us will allow us to move forward more quickly, more effectively, and hopefully more efficiently to get everything that needs to get done in time for opening day in 2028.
4: Dr. Phillips says that much of her work will focus on making sure the patients move through hospitals in an efficient way. And today we celebrate a childhood friend.
21: Today is National Teddy Bear Day. Loyal to a fault, with no judgment, no matter what you say, and Teddy never tells. According to Build-A-Bear, 84% of us still have our childhood friend. 40% of adults admit to still sleeping with Teddy, and Sleep.com says you should, because that lifelong attachment promotes better sleep, reduces anxiety, and makes you happier. So grab Teddy tonight for a better tomorrow.
4: For more local news that matters, go to cktpnews.com. In sports, the Blue Jays keeping pace with the Guardians in the push for the final wildcard spot in the American League. Toronto beating the A's 4-2 yesterday in Sacramento. Cleveland picking up a win over the Orioles. The Guardians still a game up on the Jays for that final playoff spot. Toronto taking on the A's again this afternoon. Well, and Jackfish looking to even up their CBL playoff series with London. London leading 2-1 going into game 4 tonight. First pitch from the pond just after 7 o'clock. And the NFL season kicking off tonight with a Super Bowl rematch, the defending champs in Seattle hosting New England. Tomorrow it's the 49ers and the Rams playing in Australia. Your weather's next.
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4: Forecast, we've got clouds moving in. There's a risk of a shower or a thunderstorm through the afternoon. Locally could get 10 to 20 millimeters of rain. A high of 25, though, today. That's going to feel closer to 34. Tonight down to 19. Tomorrow, mainly sunny skies. A high of 24. That's going to feel closer to 29. Sunshine and 22 degrees for Friday. Saturday, lots of sun, up to 24 degrees.
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1: Good morning, and it's a Wednesday morning roundtable. Joining us and staying along with us, of course, community leader Ruth Unruh. Thanks for being here, Ruth.
2: Thank you so much for letting me stay in the chair.
1: Absolutely. And joining us now, Mishka Balsam, CEO of the Greater Niagara Chamber of Commerce. How's it going, Mishka?
3: It's going well. Thank you for having me.
1: Yeah, happy September.
3: Yes, it's hard to imagine, am I right? Back to school? Yeah. Students are back at universities. I love this time of the year. I think there's an elevated kind of sense in the air of everyone has, like, is a bit nervous about what it will look like and how to move forward. I talk to parents. I've been one of those parents. They're sentimental about dropping their kids off at junior kindergarten or driving them to university. I think there's something in the air about, like, a new season beginning.
1: That's right. A new season for sure. I always call it the unofficial new year.
2: Yes, it is. I feel it.
1: Yeah, we get back to all the to-do lists.
2: Yes.
1: You stop getting those email replies that everyone's on vacation as much.
2: That's right. You start actually like booking meetings and having meetings, right?
3: Yeah.
2: It's like, oh, what's the point? Only 3 people will be here out of 15. So, right?
1: Life really does beat around the school season, right?
2: Yes.
1: Whether you have children or not.
2: Yes.
1: Because that's how most of the world is working, right? Everyone's like, we're doing vacations because the kids are off and now they're back, so we're back.
3: Yeah, I think so too. We always see it, actually. We see it in, because we engage with our members all the time. And then in the summer season between July and August, we don't do many events or big events because people are off. People are somewhere else. They're at their cottage. They're traveling with their kids. Their mind is in different areas of it. But then on the other hand, Naga is a big tourism hub and all the tourism operators and the wineries and the farmers and everything else, I'm sure their mind is on what is happening during those months.
1: Definitely.
2: And they're busy.
3: And they're very, very busy, which is a really good sign.
2: We want them to be busy. Yes,
1: we love that. We love that. Yeah. We need it. Okay, speaking of meetings, a lot of meetings are going to be had and continue to be on the issue of tariffs. So the latest here is that the White House says the U.S. will ban certain Canadian imports. This is retaliation for our retaliation. Some of those imports are alcoholic drinks, some dairy products, motorcycles. This trade war continues to deepen. The Trump administration also adding more Canadian products to the list of those subject to the 50% tariffs, including mattresses and motorboats. The new bans will take effect at the end of the month, and they were announced after our tariffs of billions of dollars of goods imported from America took effect yesterday. So that is the latest on the trade war, and it continues to escalate. Mishka, I think this was pretty foreseeable in terms of us retaliating, that the White House was going to have a response.
3: Yeah, I don't think we're actually surprised. And we actually also have to look at Trump's trade negotiations with other countries as well. And we have always seen that kind of escalation. And I think there's a lot for us to learn when we look at the negotiations between the U.S. and China. Because do you remember that a couple of years back? And it went up, it was 25% and then 110%. And 2 days later, China matched it and everything else. And so we have seen that escalation. We have seen that kind of response. But when we talk to our members at the chamber, they don't want this trade war. They feel like we haven't asked for it, we don't want it, and there's real cost to all of those businesses. And they're looking for, and rightfully so, for some kind of a sense of what does the next month look like, the next 3 months look like, what are the resources available for them to bridge it, because, and the Canadian government and the provincial government, we all are interested in wanting to have these businesses bridge this difficulty. But when the tariff bills come in and you stand still, you know, so it has created really this level of uncertainty on can I invest, can I move forward, what does it look like? And there's a lot of talk about diversification, but diversification takes a longer time. We can't just blink an eye and say, I'm going to find a new supplier there and something else, or a new market, especially in some of those areas. You look at the greenhouse industry. You can't look for a new market because your lilies are only going to blossom for this period of
1: and
3: time.
1: And they'll only last so long and you can only ship them so far.
3: And the cut flowers is the same kind of thing. So I think it's a very uncertain time and I think business really need a lot of support.
1: Yeah, you heard Mishka say that we don't want this trade war. It ended up on our stair, right, Ruth? And so I guess not a lot we could do about the tariffs that were, put on our goods heading into the U.S., but we could have not retaliated. That would be one way, just to, you know, wait until negotiations resume, put up with, of course, you know, it's Americans who are having to pay the tariffs on the goods that are coming into it, and just wait until that pressure is enough, or would it be enough to get the president to change his mind?
2: Yeah, it seems like right now we're in the midst of this. It's a game of chicken, right? Who's going to sort of blink first kind of thing. We're doing it with tariffs, which is better than, you know, other kind of armed conflict. And so, you know, we didn't want it. We didn't ask for it. But here it is. It's happening. And I don't know what the options would have been in terms of, like, I don't think that Canada should have necessarily caved to all of the demands, but now here we are, right? And I mean, I think we all knew too, when we said, well, we were going to put in some counter tariffs, that there was going to be retaliatory tariffs. But like, and how many times will this go back and forth?
1: Right.
2: And what happens to all of us in the meantime, right? Because right now you and I might not be feeling it. But it's going to be pretty soon that we're going to feel it.
3: Yeah, I think the pressures are there. When I then look at countries and seeing, like, how did they de-escalate it? Because China did. They put things on the table that the U.S. really wanted. And we haven't done that, really. Like, we haven't looked at our energy. We haven't looked at potash. And it's not there. So there are products there that really would impact the U.S. market. Are we ready to do this? Are we waiting for the midterms results?
1: So you're saying, like, put things on the table in terms of tariffing potash. Or
3: you know what they did, actually? They didn't put tariffs on it. They put an export licensing program forward. So it almost showed, I have ownership of it. I'm going to choose who's going to get it, how much they're going
1: okay,
3: to
1: so
3: get.
1: Okay, so restricted as opposed to make deals around
3: yes,
1: it.
3: Yes, okay. Instead of tariffs. And so that was an interesting, like, way. I think what we're looking for is, like, where do we learn from? How have other countries have done it? Is it applicable to us? And none of us are at the negotiation table, and I'm not saying it's right or wrong, and then it's difficult in this country with our provinces that we have and the power that the provinces hold. But what China had done is actually putting an export licensing program in place that kind of showed we have some power here, we're holding some power, and that made the U.S. come back to the table. So is that maybe what we can do? I'm not 100% sure. Are we waiting for the midterms? Maybe that is what we're waiting for, and those results that will bring them back to the table. But for businesses right now, they're looking for the resources and how to bridge this time. They overall, in general, don't like the escalation of the talk. It creates only more uncertainty. But I think right now we are in the middle of it, and we have to give it some time.
1: All right, more time for sure about trade and other issues here on the roundtable. CEO of GNCC, Mishka Balsam with us, and Ruth Unruh, community leader. More with them in a moment. Let's take a look at the roads right now.
4: Well, things are still trouble-free in town. Your 406, 405, and 420, they've been pretty lightly traveled all morning long. Your Toronto-bound side of the QEW still dealing with volume. Slow as you get past 50, continues to be on and off towards Centennial. Heavy drive over the Burlington Skyway Bridge with problems reported, and regular volume through Burlington and Oakville. 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I'm Alexis Spiger, CKTV News.
5: Forecast, we've got cloud cover today, 25, feeling like 34 with the humidity, but there is a risk of an afternoon thunderstorm moving through. Tonight down to 19. Tomorrow, mainly sunny skies, 24. That's going to feel close to 29 degrees. Sunny and 22 on Friday. Some sunshine on Saturday up to 24, then maybe showers on Sunday.
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1: Welcome back into the roundtable. Mishka Balsam, CEO of the GNCC, and Ruth Unruh, community leader, with us this morning. Okay, so a little divot here, a pivot, if we will, of the same topic we were talking about before, which, of course, is the ongoing tensions between the U.S. and our country. A question being asked by Gillian Stewart, who is a columnist in the Toronto Star. She's asking, why would Danielle Smith vacation in the U.S. as we fight a trade war? Apparently, Danielle Smith, of course, Premier of Alberta, went on a trip to Tennessee, Nashville last week for vacation, and also, quote, how to glean tips on how Calgary can become Nashville North. So she thinks, you know, instead of vacationing there, Ruth, getting tips from the Americans, she should be Canada strong, hold Canada down. Is that better? Okay, there we go. My mic's back. So same criticisms that Mark Carney faced when he went to Italy last month, essentially. But even more now, I guess, because it's directly going to this quote-unquote enemy.
2: Well, yeah. I mean, Mark Carney went to Italy, which isn't quite on the hit list the same way as the United States is right now when it comes to vacationing places. All of this sort of opinions about where people are going and where they're not going and what they should be doing and what we want them to be doing. And, you know, there's a lot of stuff going on right now. And, I don't know. I don't really have much time for that. If Danielle Smith wanted to go to Nashville and figure out how she could make Calgary, Nashville North, okay, do it. Right? I don't know. Did Doug Ford go to Vegas to figure out how he was going to make Niagara Falls Vegas North? Probably. This is what they do. And I think if you're going to go to Nashville, even if it's on business, you're probably going to have a good time.
1: You probably will. You probably will.
2: From what I've heard.
1: You might buy a cowboy hat and some boots.
2: That's right. I mean, you know, she's got a vote coming up. That there's a vote going on in Alberta, but I don't know. I don't know what to say about that, honestly.
1: Yeah, what do you think, Mishka?
3: I think it's this dilemma of one side, we want to show solidarity by Canadians are showing some spine and all of this one. But at the same time, we also want to sit at the table and stand by that pun and continue the conversation. So I think it's kind of this split right now. And what we see with politicians and the choices that they're making, we're seeing it from our end, from our businesses the same. Businesses here in Niagara survive because they have U.S. customers. They have U.S. customers. They have U.S. suppliers in almost everything that we're doing. And so those businesses are saying, we want to stay at the table while at the same time promoting wherever we can to buy local, to support local and have a better understanding of it. So I think there's a lot of judgment right now in the public eye. And there's a lot of rhetoric around it. And I think the other story being around what is, you know, what signs are people putting up at the border and what are billboards are we buying in the United States and everything else. But I don't think those are the real answers right now. And to businesses right now that are hit with tariff bills that are looking at, I can't invest tomorrow. I do not know what the day after looks like. Those rhetorics are, and those discussions are almost less important to them, because the sense is, yes, we are proud, you know, to be Canadian. We're proud to support Canada. But at the same time, we want a deal. We want to stay at the table. And what does it take for us to do that and to get back to it? That is really of urgent interest to businesses.
1: Well, yeah. And I think, you know, Mishka, since you mentioned it, we'll bring it back in here, is that BC Premier David Eby unveiled a new welcome sign for the U.S. It says, "Welcome to British Columbia, Canada strong, proud, and never will be the 51st state. Sorry." I hate this with all of my being. The Lake Ontario sign was stupid. I don't know why we need to spend money on this. I think it's putting attention to all the wrong places. You're just showing that you're bothered by these ongoing childish memes that continue to be posted.
3: And when you look at businesses specifically, they have like long-term, really good partnerships south of the border. These are really close in business. They're their suppliers, they're their partners, they have worked on things together. This has been an integrated economic area that we have and that we're living in. So for them, the signs don't mean the same that it might mean to a premier at this point or to some of the public. And I'm wondering if we look back on those signs and those judgments, maybe the same way we looked back on different times of the things that we have said. But will they help us? Are they helping people right now? They don't. So businesses are looking for tariff support to make those payments. They're looking for support to stay in business. They're looking for support in diversifying it, which will not happen overnight, and overall awareness of what is happening. So I think the asks from the business community are significantly different than a border sign.
1: Yeah, what do you hate about it, Ruth?
2: Well, I think it's really performative, and I think that it's not necessary. I mean, put up a sign that says everything other than the, and we will never be the 51st state, if you want to have a sign up that says, welcome to Canada, right? Mm-hmm. Strong and proud. Because that says a lot of things about Canada without having to say, and we will never be. That's like a na-na-na-na-na kind of thing. And I don't like it. I don't get it. I think that it's money not well spent. And I think that perhaps there's a few people that think, well, this is the rallying cry that we need, but I don't think we need to sort of spell it out. Like, this is always going to be Lake Ontario. Yes, it is always going to be Lake Ontario. John Cretchen had the best line. It's a lake. It's fine.
1: Right? No one hurt the lake's feelings.
2: That's right. The lake is fine.
1: The lake is fine. It's a lake. Okay, let's leave the serious stuff, because we're going to be talking about it a lot. I know, Mishka, you're covered a lot in your daily life, and we got to, you know, let the pressure valve off every now and then. Here's a lighthearted one. New service called Stutter Dud. It uses AI to dig dirt up on potential dates. So it uses all the data that you can already find online, like public records, marriages, family, criminal backgrounds, bankruptcies, tax liens, your social media accounts, LinkedIn, all that kind of stuff. All you need, Ruth, is the person's name and phone number. You can run a search and you can find out all the red and green flags before you even invest on going on a date with the guy.
2: I think that's
1: girl.
2: Yeah, I guess that's possible. But to me, it's kind of scary as an individual who might, right? Like, so anybody could run. It wouldn't even have to be a date.
1: Right. I could just find out about you. I want to know about community leader
2: that's
1: I know
2: right.
1: so well.
2: That's right. You can't. Anybody listening can be like, oh, I got her phone number. Right.
1: Right.
2: I'm going to check out all the things about her.
3: I want to look up myself.
2: Yeah. That's what I'm interested in. Say about me.
3: What does it say all about me?
1: Yeah.
3: Has it analyzed my social posts, you know, my career moves, my family and everything else? I'm really curious about it. I'm less curious about others, I have to say, but more about...
1: what about you
3: like,
1: is online?
2: Right.
3: Is actually online, or how would someone package it and saying, this is Mishka Balsam. I'm kind of curious about it.
2: And would you get like a green check mark or a red X? Right?
3: And what do I have to do to get to a better green
2: that's
3: than I'm
2: right,
3: in? Maybe
2: that's
3: I'm
2: right.
3: somewhere in the middle.
2: Like your credit rating, right? I know what I have to do in order to improve my credit rating, but how do I improve my, what's it called?
1: Stutter Dud. I mean, they're really angling
2: rating.
1: It toward women, right?
2: Right.
1: And it's $5 to $20 a month, depending
2: wasn't there something else that would that did that too about women checking out men.
1: Well, there's a Facebook group called Are We Dating the Same Guy?
2: Okay.
1: So if you're going to go on an online date with somebody, you can post a picture of the guy and then women will chime in and say whether they know him and, you know, oh, I work with him. He's a great guy, whatever it is. There's all kinds of local groups like that on Facebook if you're someone who's
2: dating. I thought there was something else, too, that...
1: I mean, probably.
2: Yeah, I don't know. Anyway, I mean, I guess...
1: Can you really get, like, I think you need to know, but you got to meet people.
2: Yeah, I guess if there are huge red flags, but then, I don't know, what, I don't know, do they go into criminal arrests? Like, are your, what's public, right?
3: But I, on the other hand, I'm thinking, I don't have a lot of things, I don't have a lot of secrets. Yes, there are things that I don't want people to know, probably, because we just are private, maybe, about them. But in general, I have always had the feeling... Okay, let the skeletons out. Let's deal with it all. Put it on the table because we all have them. We all have the dark sides. We all have the things that we don't want anyone to know. And I'm thinking, why? How much energy are we spending on people not knowing instead of just dealing with it and saying, yes, that's me. I made this decision. I made this course and I'm going to live on. I made different decisions out of it. And so, and moving forward from it, I'm human. Let's put it on the table.
1: I think so, too. But I think that's why this is like a disservice to people dating, because then you don't have an opportunity to meet that person and say, like, oh, it was a big mistake and I did it and I own it.
2: Yeah.
1: Right?
2: Right.
1: But I can see why people would want to.
2: Get everything out on the table like immediately. So.
1: Yes.
2: So before we went on this date, yeah. I checked on Stud or Dud. And so I have some questions for you.
1: I have some questions about that.
2: Yes.
1: Yes. Always a pleasure, ladies. Thank you so much.
2: Thank you.
1: Ruth Unrock, community leader, Amishka Balsam, CEO of the Greater Niagara Chamber of Commerce. Thanks for your time. Thanks to all of our guests. Thanks to you for listening. And thank you, Greg.
14: And don't forget Vinny Barbarino.
1: Jean's up next.
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5: Good morning. I'm Matt Holmes. It could get a bit stormy this afternoon. Right now, we're still sitting at 23 degrees. Coming up, the trade war escalates again. September 11th ceremonies this week and a new executive for Niagara Health. First check on traffic.
16: Well, things are still trouble-free in town. Your 406, 405, and 420, they've been pretty lightly traveled all morning long. Your Toronto-bound side of the QEW still dealing with volume. Slow as you get past 50, continues to be on and off towards Centennial. Heavy drive over the Burlington Skyway Bridge with problems reported, and regular volume through Burlington and Oakville. On now at Shoppers Drug Mart, get up to $900 off and redeeming up to 500,000 PC Optimum Points during the Super Redemption event. Details in store. I'm Alexis Viger. CKTV News.
5: In news, some premiers are reacting to Trump's escalation of the trade war now, hours after our reciprocal tariffs kicked in on billions of dollars worth of U.S. goods. President Trump signing 5 executive orders to ramp up retaliation, including a ban on Canadian booze and some dairy products.
17: Nova Scotia Premier Tim Houston says he worries the tensions could continue for as long as Donald Trump remains in power.
18: So, in one sense, it's temporary. He's at the end, you know, he said, but in another sense, it's a long-term thing.
17: Quebec Premier Christine Frechette says her government has announced a series of measures to promote buying locally.
19: We are heading for hard times, and Quebec will not back down.
17: In his own statement last night, U.S. Trade Representative Jamieson Greer said the decision to hit back was a natural consequence of what he calls Canada's discriminatory treatment of American exports.
5: Canada U.S. Trade Minister Dominic LeBlanc says the government is reassessing all of the latest developments. The municipal election is 47 days away. 5 candidates are running to be the next mayor of St. Catharines. Current Mayor Matt Sisko is running for a second term.
20: They're going to see me and my campaign team out hitting the pavement, having the conversations with residents, and talking about our plan for the city of St. Catharines over the next 4 years. I'll have more to say about the 2026 platform in the coming weeks, but I'm proud to run on my record over the last 4 years.
5: Candidate Anthony Ade is running to replace Sisko, saying it's time for change. Actress Anne-Marie Zammit is the only female running for the mayor's chair, saying she was inspired to run after Bill 100 became law.
0: I believe very, very strongly in democratic voice consensus building. And the way this was all going down with the chair just kind of declaring that Niagara shall be known as one, that did not sit well with me.
5: Jimmy Jackson, who ran for the New Blue Party of Ontario as a candidate in the riding of Niagara Center last year, says he's running because St. Catharines deserves leaders who show up.
21: I was born and raised here my whole life, and I'm here to get our families active and clean up our city. St. Catharines was formerly known as the Garden City, but it no longer looks like what it used to be. I'm here to listen to my constituents, and I'm all ears.
5: Henry Bosch is also running for the mayor of St. Catharines. You can find more of our election coverage on our website at cktvnews.com. The U.S. Consul General Baxter Hunt will be in St. Catharines this week to honor the Canadians killed on 9/11. CKTV's Bonnie Heslop reports.
22: Nine new trees have been planted at the 9/11 Memorial Trail in St. Catharines at Happy Rolf's Animal Farm. It now includes survivors and first responders. Plaques commemorating the 25th anniversary will be installed on the new trees with the words "in memory of all who lost their lives and in honor of the courage of survivors and responders." There's a plaque on each existing tree which notes the Canadian's name, date and place of birth, age and where they died on 9/11. A service will be held there on Thursday morning at 10. Meantime, Niagara-on-the-Lake Chamber of Commerce, the town, and the Upward Chamber of Commerce New York will be holding the annual service on Friday morning at Queens Royal Park at 8. The City of Niagara Falls and Niagara Parks will host its ceremony at the brink of Niagara Falls on Friday as well at 8 o'clock in the morning. The Town of Fort Erie's 9/11 service will be held on Friday morning at 11 at the Mather Arch. And the Hamilton Fire Department will host a memorial on Friday morning at 9:50 in front of the Public Safety Building. Reporting for CKTV News, I'm Bonnie Heslop.
5: And Niagara Health have added a Deputy Chief of Staff to the organization, Dr. Stephanie Phillips, stepping into the vacant role. Niagara Health have not had a Deputy Chief of Staff since 2019. Dr. Phillips has been with the Niagara Health team for 17 years and says one goal is to improve patient access and flow, which is how patients move through the healthcare system.
23: It's making sure that we have the right care in the right place at the right time for all of the patients. And so it really means moving patients through the hospital in an efficient way so that the patients who are waiting for emergency care get their care quickly. The patients who are inpatients can finish their care journey and move out of the hospital system. And so it essentially means better care for our patients of Niagara in the place that they need it.
5: Phillips will work alongside current Chief of Staff Dr. Kevin Chan. The two are tasked with preparations to open the new South Niagara Hospital in 2028. For more local news that matters, go to cktvnews.com. In sports, the NFL season kicking off tonight in Seattle with the Seahawks hosting the Patriots. It's a Super Bowl rematch tomorrow. The 49ers and the Rams will play down in Australia. Meantime, the Blue Jays, they get a win yesterday 4-2 over the A's in Sacramento.

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2: Forecast, we've got some clouds, maybe showers, even a thunderstorm this afternoon. 25 degrees, going to feel like 34, the expected high. Tonight down to 19. Tomorrow, mainly sunny skies, 24. It's going to feel closer to about 29 during the day. Sunny and 22 on Friday. Sunshine and 24 for Saturday.
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1: Oh, it's raining, it's pouring, the old man is snoring. Oh, rain, we do not need more rain. Look at that out my window, it's pouring. But it does give me a chance to give you my daily reminder, and I will keep doing this every single day because I'm very concerned about everybody whose basement was flooded out. Today is day 51 since the first of the two flash floods, without the province releasing one penny from the disaster relief fund. All right, let's get into it. It's less than 24 hours after Canada announced their retaliatory tariffs. And yesterday, Trump signed a bunch of executive orders on a new round of tariffs, including a booze ban. Now, of the roughly $1.5 billion worth of Canadian alcohol sold in the U.S., about $1 billion is in the spirit sector alone. A lot of it has to do with rye whiskeys, also some wines and some beer as well. You know, the question I have is, why is our prime minister governing by video? He addressed the nation yesterday in a video about why the trade talks died. But that means no reporters were there and could not ask any questions. As you'll hear in this clip, he really didn't tell us why. Furthermore, the House of Commons is not back in session. That means no question period. So what it comes down to is there is no transparency or accountability. Here's a bit of the clip.
2: There's always a cost to action, but it doesn't come close to the cost of standing still. This is about who we are as Canadians. It's about our livelihoods and the country we leave to our kids. The truth is, adversity only makes us stronger. It always has.
1: Okay, well, that was nice. Lots of production there. He didn't really say much of anything. Oh, in part of the video, it's really long, so we can't play the whole thing. He said that Canadians need to buy Canadian products, and also we should vacation in Canada. But didn't he just come back from a vacation in Italy?

0: Meanwhile, the Prime Minister and his cabinet are having a big meeting in Banff today and tomorrow. And it's called a forum focused on building with greater speed and ambition. Didn't we have one like this a year ago? Proclamations are not progress. Well, Dr. Ian Lee from Carleton University is back this morning. He was on CBC. I saw this. I pulled a clip. And I tell you, this guy just nails it and nails it and nails it and nails it.
1: I hear the business community saying this, whose jobs and companies are on the line. I hear it, people in the public sector who are exempt and privileged and are not going to get hit because governments don't go bankrupt. Whereas the Chamber of Commerce, the Confederation of Independent Business, the various business groups across Canada are just terrified of this and of losing our access. And this is going to undermine capital investment in this country, which we desperately need to diversify away from the United States.
2: On
1: the line. It's not about kowtowing to Donald Trump. There are an awful lot of people whose jobs are on the line and are going to, and if this continues, it could lead to this incredibly unpredictable, mercurial individual called Trump. He could, it is not inconceivable, he could abrogate the CUSMA. And while some people are sanguine in the and casual about it in some of the op-eds, I don't hear the business saying, no, we've got to put up our dukes, you know, elbows up. That's an emotional response. That's not a policy. That's not a negotiating strategy.
0: Wow. Ian Lee from Carleton. The guy gets it. The mayor of Canada's largest city, Tirana, is Olivia Chow. And she opted out of last night's mayoral debate on anti-Semitism organized by the Jewish Lawyers of Canada. She said she didn't show up last night because her campaign doesn't begin until today. Oh, please. That's incredible. Anti-Semitism in Canada is out of control. She's the mayor of the largest city. We have to assume she just doesn't like Jewish people. 9/11 is coming up on Friday, the 25th anniversary. I told the story here last year. I'll tell it again on Friday. I lost a lot of friends on 9/11. So Trump will not be at Ground Zero on Friday because he can't give a speech. They don't give speeches at Ground Zero anymore. He wanted to give a speech. So now he's not going to show up on Friday. He's going to give a speech in Washington. But yesterday he was in New York giving a speech to New York City police. And he just outright lied.
3: If we get two firemen, we thought it was coming down on top of us, and two firemen, big, strong guys, and I'm not the smallest guy in the world. They grabbed me under the arm and said, got to get out of here. And they literally lifted me up. This is not easy to do. I'm big. They lifted me up and they started running with me. I said, fellas, I can run myself. But they were amazing, but they thought it was coming down. It didn't come down, U.S. Steel.
0: Stolen valor, exactly. If you go to a website called politifact.com, it is revealed that Trump was miles and miles from Ground Zero on 9/11, speaking by phone from his office. He also called in a TV station on 9/11, saying that he used to have the tallest building in New York City, but then the World Trade Centers took over that title. And on the phone call on 9/11, after the two towers crumbled, he said, well, I guess I have the tallest building in New York again. Wow. And finally, NFL starts tonight. New England is in Seattle. Then tomorrow, it is the 49ers at the Rams from Australia. Guess what Alex and I are starting to do today? 11:45. Our NFL picks are back. And we'll play that familiar music. Ooh, I know you've missed it. And that's Vilaitis on the News, the early edition.
4: Here's your CKTV News weather. Today we have a high of 25 degrees. Looking at some thunderstorms coming down this afternoon. Humidex will be up at 34. Overnight, it's going to be 19 degrees. More risk of a thunderstorm early in the evening, but probably not going to persist overnight. Tomorrow, it's going to clear up, 24 degrees, mainly sunny. Humidex of 29. Friday, it's going to be 22 and sunny. Saturday, 24 and sunny. And then on Sunday, the rain comes back a little bit, 23 with a 40% chance of showers. Right now, it's 23, feeling like 31 outside with your CKTV News weather. I'm Alex Hobson.
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0: And you can get a hold of me by text at 905-688-2582. Every Wednesday, we welcome back to the show my longtime friend and colleague, the Reverend Michael Korn. And good morning, kind sir.
18: Good morning to you.
0: This is from our study history department. Voters in the eastern Germany state of Saxony-Anhalt have chosen the right-wing Alternative for Germany party to run their government. It's an historic victory for this fringe party. They're called extremists by local domestic intelligence agencies. They use a lot of Nazi slogans. Their platform is mass deportation, closing the borders, no social assistance for non-Germans, and a complete halt of asylum seekers. Now, they're a minority government there, but what does that say about Germany today?
18: Well, the background, this is part of the former East Germany. Where West Germany, the liberal democratic, was part of the West with Western attitudes, the East was cut off. And remember all the propaganda you heard from the left about how good communism was? Well, East Germany, a lot of the attitudes there are hardly progressive. They also believe they've been economically deprived, which is not true, in fact. Berlin has put a lot of money into the region. So they voted, minority government, they are by far the largest party. They probably can't quite form a government because none of the other parties will form a coalition with them. They're not a Nazi party. There are people within the party who have Nazi sympathies, but I'd say by and large they were just a sort of a reactionary, reactive right-wing party. There are a couple of problems here. First of all, the alternative has been appalling. The left, they are, as in many countries, they are so unappetizing that they're just not going to get much of a vote. The traditional party of government, which is the Christian Democrat, the conservative, well, they failed. And as much as this party, its policies are unacceptable, you can't just pretend there is not an issue with what is happening in Germany. Mm-hmm. Now, how many are going to be attacked? How many innocent people are going to die? How much criminality is going to take place? Now, you've always got to be so careful here because you must never generalize. But you can make certain conclusions about, for example, attacks on Christmas markets. Think of the innocence and the beauty of those things. They're very big in Germany. Mm-hmm. And now there are bollards everywhere. I mean, why is this happening and who is doing it? It's not racist to ask some basic questions. And when the government is frightened of saying anything and they won't really speak the truth, then people will turn to a far-right alternative. Gene, it's not just in Germany. Look at what is happening in France. The national rally that was the National Front, it's a very large party now, and they could even form government. I don't know. I mean, we'll see what happens there. But there are a lot of countries in Europe. We don't see this in Canada. In the UK, there are elements of it. I mean, you have see sometimes, and certainly foreign policy, being influenced things that are happening, not abroad, but by the size of minority communities in Britain. Are you going to get enough votes? Are you going to win a seat? I have no answers to this. I do know that people on the left just sort of clutching their pearls and say, oh, how awful people are. It's not going to help anybody. Mm-hmm. The hands of the hard right, if we don't acknowledge some genuine of unemployment and poverty and lack of support, while it seems to some that doors are being opened to anybody who wants to come in. That is not true, and we have to be compassionate to people, but we haven't got the balance right yet.
0: Yeah. I think when people see something like this coming out of Germany, Michael, it counts a little more because of history, though.
18: Well, it does. And I mean, the German government, as they should have, since the Second World War, has done everything it can to admit what it did. And I mean, I've read leaders of this party. They've said that the first was the great shame of German history. They've also said, but we need to also teach of the greatness of Germany, which is true. I mean, Germany is an incredible country. The leadership would deny Nazi links, and there's a small group of Jewish people, I think that's 25 of them, who are stood up as members and this, no, this party is fine. No, the German internal security says it's an extremist party. A lot of other people do as well. I'm not sure how to respond to that. But you can't any longer just pretend they don't exist. And, I mean, there was a video going around of the left, just called the left in Germany, of their conference. And some of the figures who were speaking, they are so non-representative of the German people that they're so, they would just revolt, I think, and I'm sorry to use that word, a lot of ordinary people in Germany. And look at the left in this country. I mean, you really think that some of the policies they're pursuing are going to appeal to the mass of Canadians? No, they're not. I mean, the Liberal Party is a very safe government, and I think they're going to walk any election that takes place. But there has to be a rethinking of what is going on politically. Mm-hmm. And I think on the left, the left has to appeal to working people rather than certain causes that just don't represent the mass of ordinary, in this case, Canadians over there, Germans.
0: Yeah. I know you have to get to a meeting at 9:30. I just want to get your opinion on this quick story. The mayor of Canada's largest city is Olivia Chow. She opted out of last night's mayoral debate on anti-Semitism organized by the Jewish Lawyers of Canada. She said she did that because her campaign doesn't start until today. I find this incredible.
18: Well, not only that, her campaign started today, and apparently one of the organizers of this conference said, okay, how about if we postpone the meeting till tonight, and didn't hear back from them. So, I like Olivia Chow, but it does seem that when it comes to the Jewish community, someone in her campaign, if not her, they're nervous of reaching out. Maybe I've misread that, but there's enough Jewish people who I've spoken to and know who say we just do not feel included, we don't feel welcomed, we don't feel listened to, I suppose, mm-hmm. by the campaign. And I'm not sure. Well, again, it goes back to the left, doesn't it? Mm. I mean, is the left really listening to all people? Maybe that will change. As I say, on a personal level, I like Olivia. I think she's a good person. This does surprise me because I just don't understand why. I mean, you can stand up and say this has nothing. We are not talking here about Israel-Palestine. We're talking about Jews in Toronto, and how do they feel? Do they feel safe? Do they feel protected? You'd think the mayor would want to be there for that. Maybe she just, I don't know, maybe she's being advised not to, that she'll be ambushed, you know, questions will be asked. But I don't know what to say to it. But the optics are not good. And also just ordinary Jewish people, they have a fundamental right to feel welcomed and protected. They're Canadians, for goodness sake. Yeah. And enough people in that community do not feel safe.
0: Yeah.
18: Even if just a handful didn't, but there's more than a handful, the mayor has to make them feel safe. And it seems to me that in the eyes of many Jewish people, she's not doing that.
0: Yeah, absolutely. Thank you once again. Always love having you on. It's always a great conversation. And have a fantastic day. We'll do it again next Wednesday.
18: Okay, thanks, my friend.
0: All right, there he goes, the Reverend Michael Korn, with us every Wednesday morning. All right, we'll take a break. 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And you know, with her, we talk about your tax dollars either going up in smoke or down the drain. CKTB News, I'm Gene Valaitis.
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20: Good morning, I'm Matt Holmes. Here's what's making news. Well, new tariffs went on U.S. goods earlier this week, and then U.S. President Donald Trump yesterday wasting no time to escalate the trade war yet again. We'll go over all the candidates for the mayoral position in St. Catharines. The Port Colborne Urgent Care Center will be closed this coming Friday. Over at Niagara Health, they've got a new deputy chief of staff, and we'll tell you about why we're celebrating a childhood friend this morning. Forecast, some clouds, scattered showers through the early part of the day. There is a risk of a thunderstorm popping up this afternoon. Could be 10 to 20 millimeters of rain falling in some areas. 25 will feel like 34, the expected high. Tonight down to 19. Tomorrow lots of sunshine, 24 during the day. That's going to feel closer to 29. Sunny and 22 on Friday. Sunshine 24 Saturday. Some clouds, maybe a shower on Sunday.
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0: And thanks for all of your comments rolling in on the text machine. And I know it's not the text machine. I just say that. At 905-688-2582. Before we get to Chris Sims, Alex is here. We have some late-breaking news about the NHL and Sportsnet.
4: Yeah, so we've been long awaiting what Sportsnet's going to do this year without Hockey Night in Canada, and they put out a press release this morning saying, first of all, that they're going to allegedly deliver their best or their biggest hockey season ever with a national schedule of 550 plus games, including 150 regional blackouts lifted, which that's, I would say that's good news.
0: Yeah.
4: And then they also go on to say that on October 3rd, they are going to be premiering Saturday Night Hockey.
0: No, that's as good as they could do.
4: Saturday Night Hockey.
0: Saturday Night Hockey.
4: With Ron McLean, Kevin BX, Elliot Friedman and Colby Armstrong, setting the stage for a weekly doubleheader featuring at least one Canadian team in each matchup. So,
0: well, Elliot and BX.
4: Yeah, I'm glad they got Elliot and Kevin BX back.
0: It's for Saturday Night Hockey.
4: Yep.
0: Oh, they should have bought the rights to Hockey Night in Canada. It's always going to be Hockey Night in Canada to me.
4: Yeah, you know, just like you don't ever stop calling Rogers Centre the Sky Dome.
0: Yep.
4: Like Scotiabank Arena, ACC, just Hockey Night in Canada.
0: Lake Ontario.
4: Yep, exactly.
0: Okay, we'll talk more about that later. Oh, and don't forget, starting today at 11:50, and probably on either Wednesday or Thursdays, Alex and I will do our NFL picks, because the NFL starts tonight. Every Wednesday, Hump a Boo Boo Day, whatever that means, we welcome back our good friend, Chris Sims, from the Canadian Taxpayers Federation, and we talk about your tax dollars and where they're going, either up in smoke or down the drain. Good morning, Chris.
25: Good morning. No Don Cherry, eh?
0: No.
25: That's too bad. I would definitely do a trade there.
0: Yeah,
25: and
0: I would.
25: A few first-round draft picks for a certain couple of people. Yeah. Oh, well, we're still going to be able to watch hockey on Saturday nights, I guess.
0: But Saturday Night Hockey, somebody should have bought the rights to Hockey Night in Canada.
25: They're so close.
0: Yeah.
25: They almost had it. No, but like you said, we'll also just call it that. So.
0: Yeah. No, yeah. Everybody's still going to call it Hockey Night in Canada, including me.
25: Exactly.
0: Okay, so tariff a go go. You know, we tariff you, I tariff you, everybody gets tariff. Sound like Oprah. You get a tariff, and you get a tariff.
25: Yeah.
0: So we introduced the retaliatory tariffs yesterday after Labor Day. And then yesterday, Trump, later in the day, signed all of these executive orders. And the big one is a ban on certain booze that normally would head into the United States. It includes some beer, some wine, but the big one is spirits, and specifically rye whiskeys. Now, of the roughly $1.5 billion worth of Canadian alcohol sold to the U.S. each year, about $1 billion is in the spirit sector alone. This is going to hurt a lot of companies, going to hurt a lot of people, could cause unemployment.
25: Yeah, big time. It can be surprising when you start looking at the stats, because you figure, oh, Canada, you know, we're not nearly as big as they are in population, et cetera. Same thing with production. But when it comes to things like Canadian Club, Crown Royal, Canadian rye whiskeys, as you just described, it is kind of a specialty thing down there. And it's more than $1 billion. And so, unfortunately, yeah, this is going to hurt big time. And this is why, again, from the outset of this, when the sabers first started rattling with this trade issue, we continuously said, you guys need to stay at the table, you need to act like adults, and you need to actually get a deal done. I saw Professor Ian Lee speaking about this yesterday, and he kept on saying that this is their job. This is their job. They don't have the license to kind of spin off into emotionalism because, like you said, Gene, jobs are on the line. This is serious business for so many working families that it's frustrating to see these kind of silly verbal barbs being traded, people changing names of things. Like, it's just so dumb. We need to remind ourselves, prime ministers paid around $400,000 per year. The high-ranking bureaucrats, the ones who are never elected, okay, deputy ministers, they're appointed and they stay there, basically. They're paid close to $500,000 Canadian per year on this side of the border to do things like get a trade deal done. So my heart, I'm holding my breath for the families who are involved with that. I know I've been to Gimli, Manitoba, right outside of where Crown Royal is manufactured even. And I'm here in Alberta where I live right near where a lot of really high level label spirits are made. So it's going to be bumpy.
0: Yeah. You know, my concern is the trickle-down effect on the economy in general, and who's going to be hurt. What businesses will cancel shifts, and how many people will be temporarily laid off? Now, there is no trickle-down effect to anybody in the House of Commons. I mean, MPs won't get laid off their jobs, and they got a pretty good pension plan as well if they get voted out of office. So My other concern, too, when I see this, is our prime minister, as I mentioned on Vilaitis on the news, now seems to be governing by video. So yeah. He had this big address to the nation yesterday, but there were no reporters there. And I mean, they had music and, you know, it was very well produced, but no reporters, so no questions. The House of Commons is not in session. No question period. We can't have the opposition demand some answers. And he really, I know they all signed non-disclose agreements on both sides of the border, but he really didn't tell us why the talks ended. Now, one thing he did say, and I agree with him on this, you know, shop Canadian, vacation Canadian, but the guy just got back from a trip to Italy where he was on vacation. Now, the other thing that kind of, I don't know if it infuriates me or not, but they're holding a cabinet planning forum today and tomorrow in Banff. And the whole thing is, it's going to be focused on building with greater speed and ambition. Well, this is what he said about housing. You know, we're going to be building houses quicker than we did after the Second World War. Well, they're not doing that. Now they're having another forum on building with greater speed and ambition. I mean, proclamations are not progress.
25: Yeah, exactly. And meetings are not actual shovels in the ground. And this, okay, I'm going to dig into it here.
0: Yeah.
25: This isn't exactly a CTF issue, but I've been in the game for a long time, and I read a lot of history books. Whenever a political leader is trying to play on your emotions, pluck your heartstrings, but not actually do anything, beware, because that means one of two things, and they can be both at the same time. A, they're not doing their job, and B, you're paying for it. So on the issue of them going to Banff, okay, that's expensive.
2: Mm-hmm.
25: I promise you, we're probably already sending in the Freedom of Information requests to find out what kind of steak and lobster they're busy eating. Remember when former Prime Minister Justin Trudeau used to throw himself and all of his cabinet minister buddies poverty summits in New York City and Vancouver? Yeah, it was disgusting. Okay, let's all get together and talk about how the peasants can't afford peanut butter. There's no reason for them to have to go do this in Banff. They literally have all of these taxpayer-funded buildings that are already opened. There's already security. There's already cameras. It's already live translated, all in Ottawa, the national capital region. We all pay for it already. Some of them are fancy buildings, too, Gene. Okay, yeah. We're not telling them to go meet in the basement of a Super 8 the way the rest of us do. So, two things. When he just continuously, you know, does... I saw some video shoot he was doing with Brian Adams, who apparently flew back to Canada to do some video in Tim Hortons. Like,
2: yeah, yes.
25: It's manipulation.
2: Yeah.
25: And I wouldn't be nearly as annoyed by this as if they actually had a deal. If they came out and said, you know what, you know, it worked. We've got this great deal with the United States. The stupid rhetoric is calming down. Nobody's booing each other's teams. We're actually going to be getting along. And the two-way trade of $3 billion worth a day is backflowing at full strength. But they don't. They don't. This has been dragging on now for more than a year and a half.
2: Mm-hmm. And we have no idea when they're going to get back to the bargaining table. I know Grierson and Dominic LeBlanc supposedly had a phone call yesterday, but a phone call is not going to get you a deal. And a lot of people are speculating that they're waiting for the midterm elections in the U.S. Mm-hmm. so the Democrats will control the House and the Senate, and maybe we can get something done. But, you know, you go back to Dr. Ian Lee, and I've had clips of him on the show yesterday and today.
25: Mm-hmm.
2: The guy nails it every single time, and he's an economist, just like Carney is. But why does he understand it, and for some reason, in at least my opinion, Carney doesn't get it?
25: He does get it. This is the worst part. So, you know how there's that old saying, and this is just me speaking, this is not CTF policy, it's just my own personal observation. You know that old saying of, oh, well, they're not actually deliberate, it's just incompetence. It's just oopsie all the time. It's always oopsie, like they can't help themselves. They're not actually trying to screw things up. If that were true, Gene, then at least 50% of the time when you toss that coin, they'd accidentally do something right. It would.
2: Yeah.
25: Law of probability and odds. If it were just happenstance and they were just magically incompetent sometimes, at least 50% of the time, they'd magically accidentally do something right.
2: Mm-hmm.
25: But it doesn't happen that way. It's always like, oh, well, and now everybody's paying for it through the teeth. Oh, well, now a factory is moving. Oh, well, now taxes are going up. And so I'm going to zero in on something here. And Ian Lee nailed it. Ian Lee pointed out, yes, sure, you cannot like who U.S. President Donald Trump is. You cannot have watched his shows. You cannot have read his books. You don't like his hair. That doesn't matter. Literally does not matter. Most of that is distraction. This part's true, though. Canadian politicians get a lot of points when they bluster mm-hmm. about Trump.
2: Yeah.
25: It's cheap. It's like eating sugary cereal every single day for breakfast and then wondering why you feel terrible after 6 months.
2: And Trump feeds into that with all his memes.
25: Of course.
2: And, you know, and especially on Sunday, 37 of them, including he dressed up as a hockey player with a USA jersey on it, and Carney with a Canadian jersey, and Trump is slashing him and saying, "Get up, governor." So Canadians go, "We hate Orange Man." Yeah, Carney, you keep retaliatory mm-hmm. tariffs and do whatever you need to do. But it's going to kill us in the end.
25: Exactly. Emotionally, like, listen, I understand. Somebody's pushing you around and they shove you, okay? I get it, emotionally. You want to, that's it, we're going to take you over, we're going to win over the United States. Like, just silly things like that. And that can feel good in the moment. That can scratch an itch. But at the end of the day, three things are true. This is affecting, potentially, at least hundreds of thousands, if not millions, of people who are parts of working families, okay? Manufacturers, people who are distillers, the auto industry, all of that, okay? So A, This is affecting real people. B, tariffs are just trade taxes.
2: Yeah.
25: That just means that we pay more and they'll pay more, and it's stupid. And three, we're paying the whole tab right now, Gene. Mm-hmm. Meter's running. The meter's running on this cab. So we're paying the Minister of International Trade. We're paying the minister responsible, like Dominic LeBlanc. We're paying the Minister of Foreign Affairs. We're paying the Prime Minister. We're paying countless bureaucrats to supposedly zero in on and work out this deal. But that temptation of cheap points in the media is just too tempting for some of them. And yeah, it's totally annoying seeing a grown person change the name of like a lake. Like, just ignore it. Ignore it. It's like a bully in school. He was trying to get your goat.
2: Yeah.
25: Okay? He's trying to annoy you, and it's working. But just look past it. Get deals done. I think Ian Lee also pointed out that this quote-unquote impossible person to deal with, the United States, has signed, what, 19 other trade deals?
2: Yeah.
25: With other countries?
2: Mm-hmm.
25: Are they smarter than us?
2: Yeah.
25: I don't think so.
2: Yeah, it's quite a mess.
25: It is.
2: When we return, Chris, I want to talk about the teachers' union here in Ontario.
25: Yes.
2: They could go out on strike, and it could happen this fall. And also the industrial carbon tax. So we'll talk about those things. But first, we have to check out this Yeki weather. That's an official meteorological term, by the way, Yeki. On CKTB News with Alex.
4: Here's your CKTB News weather. 25 degrees today. Looking like we're going to get a thunderstorm this afternoon. Humidex of 34. Overnight, 19 degrees. Looking like that thunderstorm will continue into the early evening, but probably not overnight. Tomorrow, it's going to be 24, mainly sunny. Humidex of 29. On Friday, 22 and sunny. And Saturday, 24 and sunny. Sunday, it's going to be 23 with a chance of showers. Right now, it's 23, feeling more like 32. With your CKTB News weather, I'm Alex Hobson.
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2: All right, thanks for all of your text messages. Keep them coming at 905-688-2582. Yeah, I do read them all, and I try to respond. And if they add to the show, I will read them on the air. Next hour, Paul Wright from Link Through Social Media will be with us. Carla Collins checks in from, I believe she's back in Hollywood. Adam Szivo is here, and we have a highlight from Steph Vivier in the morning. Oh, my goodness, this interview that she conducted this morning. It is heartbreaking and inspirational to the same degree. And get the tissues ready for that. Right now, though, we continue with Chris Sims from the Canadian Taxpayers Federation, who's with us every Wednesday, and we like that. Hey, Chris, when I was in high school, I had a couple of teachers who were so good. They changed the direction of my life. And I remember one professor in university when I took psychology. This guy he was so good. So I have a great deal of respect for teachers. So here in Ontario, the negotiations with the teachers union are underway. But the thing is, we're so deep in debt in the province of Ontario. So how do you find the balance between not going deeper in debt, but paying teachers what they're worth? Or are the teachers making just enough as it is?
25: All great questions, and we just finished going through this last year here in the province of Alberta. People might have seen some of that on the news, where it went a little crazy out here. So the teachers in Alberta are the highest paid in Western Canada. The teachers in Ontario, most of them, are the highest paid in Canada, period. Mm-hmm. So just so folks know, primary and secondary school teachers in Ontario, they have the highest average salary among all of the provinces. So primary school teachers, their average salary is $96,000 per year. Mm-hmm. Secondary, so high school teachers, it's $100,000 per year. So the highest paid teachers, the ones with the most experience, et cetera. Usually it matters, too, if they go back and get a master's degree or something. The highest paid teachers in Ontario right now are paid around $119,000 per year.
2: Wow.
25: Yeah. Keep in mind, the average Ontarian was paid just under $70,000 per year. So $119,000, average Ontarian, around $69,000. So people keep that in mind. Also, yes, I know I just finished going through this in Alberta last year. We know teachers work hard. We know that they bring homework home. We know that some good ones go the extra mile with their students. We know they work hard. Everybody works hard. Let's just be really clear. Teachers get the summers off. They get, generally speaking, around a two-month break. Then keep in mind the 2 weeks at Christmas and a week here or there for a reading break, a week here or there for a spring break. On average, they wind up in front of the classroom, in front of students, working far fewer days than the average full-time worker. And again, they're already paid around $100,000 per year. So I want to set all of that out. Now, two things that I want to flag here. One is a little bit different than what the taxpayers, I think, would usually say. We heard loud and clear here in Alberta that a lot of teachers were struggling with, quote-unquote, integrated classrooms, where students who have a lot of really particular needs, extra needs, so discipline, they can't pay attention, sometimes they're violent because they have disabilities. Sometimes those teachers don't feel safe in the classroom. It's very disruptive. They can't teach the other kids very well. So actually, one of the things that Alberta did was hire a whole bunch of teaching assistants. So they're not full-blown teachers, but they're one-year diploma grads, teaching assistants who specialize in helping these kids. And then also sometimes having them in their, in special classes so that it isn't as disruptive. So if you hear some teachers during the course of the negotiation and you hear union leaders talk about classroom complexity, that's their buzzword for that.
2: Yeah.
25: For some reason, they don't like coming out and saying it because, I don't know, maybe they think it's mean. It's not. It's getting kids the help and the proper education that they require and also being honest. So listen for the buzzword of complexity. Second, you're right. Ontario is in massive debt. They're paying crazy amounts of interest rates every single week, every single month. And so there's not a lot left in the cupboard to give more to these big teachers' unions. So I just want people to keep all of this in mind in case some of these negotiations get gnarly.
2: Now, one thing we didn't talk about is taxpayers pay 100% of teachers' benefits if they're full-time. Health, dental, life insurance, no premium costs for the teachers. And last year, that cost taxpayers $2 billion a year. And if a teacher teaches for about 35 years, that person's pension is around $72,000 a year.
25: In retirement,
2: yeah.
25: I know.
2: Yeah.
25: Yeah. So all this is to say, like, straight up, like, I had teachers who changed the course of my life, too. That's absolutely true. However, they are already paid well. They already have beautiful benefits. They already have pensions that many of us couldn't even dream of. Mm-hmm. And they already get a lot of time off.
2: Yeah.
25: The question is a couple of things. Are they able to do their jobs with what they have in the classroom right now? The answer to that doesn't need to be class sizes of six per class, okay?
2: Yep.
25: It can be that they have more teaching assistants or that they structure the classrooms differently based on the students' needs. I will point out that Premier Danielle Smith, credit where it's due, she had the bravery to take that on. So I interviewed personally a teacher who was working in Edmonton, just to give you an example, okay, because you're going to be dealing with this in Ontario.
2: Mm-hmm.
25: I interviewed a teacher who was working in Edmonton, and it went something like this. Listen, I've been doing this for 20 years. I teach English literature. 50% of my grade 12 class can't speak or read English.
2: Wow.
25: And here she is trying to teach, like, Macbeth, okay? She couldn't. And of that 50%, there were also some who just couldn't function in a regular classroom without somebody there as an assistant with them the whole time. And so she straight up, she did an interview with me on Juno. She was very honest. And Smith said, you know what? I'm going to drop the taboo, and we're going to actually get people in here to help these kids and also have special ESL classes. English as a second language, because some teacher whose entire lesson plan for decades has been to teach iambic pentameter can't teach that to people who can't read and write English. That's no fault of either of their own, the student or the teacher, but they need to figure that out. So again, when people hear things like complexity, that's typically what they're talking about, and they can't just throw more money at the big teacher unions. They have to structurally analyze how the education's being delivered.
2: And this is exactly why I have you on every Wednesday morning. That was such a great explanation about the contract talks with teachers here in Ontario. I'm out of time, Chris, but we'll talk more next Wednesday, and you have a good week.
25: Hang in there, folks.
2: Okay. There she goes. Chris Sims from the Canadian Taxpayers Federation. Does she know her stuff or what? And when she's on the show, we let you know where your tax dollars are going, either up in smoke or down the drain. We'll take a brief pause. When we return, Paul Wright from Link Through Social, comedian Carla Collins, Adam Zivo, and a big highlight from Steph Vivier in the morning. You will not want to miss this interview. And like I said, get out the tissues. We're CKTB News, your trusted voice, and I'm Gene Velaitis.
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1: I'm at Holmes here, so it's making news. Well, the U.S. wasting no time making the next move and escalating the trade war.
16: Hours after Ottawa's reciprocal tariffs kicked in on nearly $28 billion worth of U.S. goods yesterday, U.S. President Donald Trump signed 5 executive orders to ramp up additional retaliation by his administration against trade with Canada. The new measures include a ban later this month on Canadian imports of alcoholic beverages, some Canadian dairy products and motorcycles. Trump also posted that he's directing the federal agency that oversees government procurement to remove all Canadian origin products from its awards schedules.
1: Well, 5 candidates will be running to be the next mayor of St. Catharines. Current Mayor Matt Sisko is running for re-election after being first elected in 2022.
17: I wanted to get my campaign started during the month of August, but as you and I know, July and August, very difficult months for the city of St. Catharines, and we were busy trying to clean up from the floods.
1: Candidate Anthony Ade is running to replace Sisko, saying it's time for change in St. Catharines.
18: Families and many residents of St. Catharines feel like their voices have been heard, but not truly acted upon. I believe this is the time for change, and with your support, I will make the change.
1: Anne-Marie Zammit, meantime, is the only female running for the mayor's chair.
19: A lot of the skills that I have as an actor lend themselves really well to politics, speaking to people, being able to deliver a message, being persuasive. And I think a lot of those skills has helped me in standing up for particular issues, things that I believe in.
1: Jimmy Jackson, who ran as the new Blue Party of Ontario candidate for the riding of Niagara Centre last year, says he's running because St. Catharines deserves leaders who show up and tell the truth. Henry Bosch is also running for the mayor of St. Catharines. You can find more on our election coverage over on our website at cktvnews.com. The Port Colborne Urgent Care Centre will be closed this Friday. We get all the details from CKTV's Bonnie Heslop.
20: Niagara Health saying it's due to the ongoing doctor shortage in the region. The Urgent Care Centre will resume its regular hours of operation on Saturday. That's 10 to 8. Niagara Health is pointing out that the Fort Erie Urgent Care Center will be open on Friday from 10 to 8, and emergency departments in St. Catharines, Niagara Falls, and Welland will remain open 24/7. Reporting for CKTB News, I'm Bonnie Heslop.
1: This will Niagara Health have a new Deputy Chief of Staff, Dr. Stephanie Phillips, taking over the role after 17 years with the organization. She says alongside Chief of Staff Dr. Kevin Chan, the two will be working hard to prepare for the opening of the new South Niagara Hospital.
26: There's a lot to do. Opening a new hospital and changing the way that we deliver care around the region is no small feat. I see myself as basically an extension of Dr. Chan. So there's a lot that needs to get done, and having two of us will allow us to move forward more quickly, more effectively, and hopefully more efficiently to get everything that needs to get done in time for opening day in 2028.
1: Dr. Phillips says that much of her work will focus on making sure the patients move through hospitals in an efficient way. And today we celebrate a childhood friend.
27: Today is National Teddy Bear Day. Loyal to a fault with no judgment, no matter what you say, and Teddy never tells. According to Build-A-Bear, 84% of us still have our childhood friend. 40% of adults admit to still sleeping with Teddy, and Sleep.com says you should, because that lifelong attachment promotes better sleep, reduces anxiety, and makes you happier. So grab Teddy tonight for a better tomorrow.
1: For more local news that matters, go to cktvnews.com.
0: Forecast, we've got clouds, some scattered showers this morning, a risk of a thunderstorm this afternoon. In pockets where those storms hit, we could see 10 to 20 millimeters of rain falling. 25 is going to feel like 34, the expected high today. Tonight down to 19. Tomorrow, lots of sunshine back into the picture. 24 is going to feel closer to 29 with the humidity. Sunny and 22 on Friday, beautiful day. Sunny and 24 Saturday. By Sunday, we could see some clouds, maybe a shower. I'm Matt Holmes, CKTV News next in an hour.
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0: the Kleenex for this one, but it's both heartbreaking and inspiring to the same degree. You won't want to miss it at all. And in hour number three, Alex and I start our NFL picks. Week one starts tonight. It's about time. Looking forward to that. All right. Every Wednesday, Humpa Boo Boo Day, whatever that means. Welcome back to the show. Paul Wright, who is the president and CEO of Link Through Social. Good morning, Paul.
1: Good morning, Gene. Great to be here as always. Thank you.
0: All right. Interesting topic for today. Are we sharing too much on social media? And the latest trend is, what is this? Divorce talk?
1: Yes. Divorce talk. So apparently people are documenting their divorces online. And we're not just talking about, hey, I'm single again, I'm getting a divorce. We're talking about people documenting the heartbreak, the lawyers, starting over, financial independence, co-parenting, dating again, and in some cases, telling the entire story of what went wrong in their marriage. Can you believe it?
0: Why would anybody in their right mind want to do something like that? I mean, there obviously must be a way to monetize it, but Listen, I've been divorced. There's no way I would get on video and talk about all the gory details.
1: I know. I hear you. Gene, it's the trend is called divorce talk, like T-O-K, yeah. Playing off the TikTok.
0: Like TikTok, yeah.
1: Yes, and I guess a lot of people are trying to make a positive spin on this by saying it's helpful to have the person talk about it, and it's good therapy to vent out everything that's going on during this traumatic time in their lives. But are we really exposing too much on social media if we do that? I personally think we do, and I'm a social media guy.
0: I know, but you know, this could backfire spectacularly. I mean, if some guy cries a river on divorce talk about what he went through, or if some woman does that, and if they start dating again, and, you know, a woman is interested in a man or vice versa, and they go on and they hear this terrible story, I think that might stop some people in their tracks.
1: I think you're right. It's not only potentially someone that's going to date this divorcee, but think about the families and the children involved in this kind of thing. It would be quite embarrassing for the parents to be, you know, airing their grievances on social media to potentially millions of people, and then these kids have to go to school, and maybe the kids' parents saw it, or the kids have saw it because they found a way to get on TikTok with the hopefully the new ones that are going to be in place, but they figured out a way to get on there. It's a bit of a disaster.
0: Well, no kidding. And how about the school bully? Hey, Jimmy, I hear your dad cheated on your mom before she kicked him out of the house. I mean, you know, don't people understand in 2026 that the internet is forever?
1: Forever. It doesn't go away. And, you know, the trend 10, 15 years ago was reality TV. Now it's reality TV without the TV on social media.
0: Wow. Well, it's like, what's next, right?
1: I'm not quite sure, but divorce talk is definitely trending on TikTok. And they're also sharing these posts on Instagram, which is another popular social media platform. And I don't know, we're entering a different time and a different generation, and this seems to be the norm now.
0: Yeah. You know, if I had, I don't have children, I have vacations, but if I had kids, I would tell them, be careful, you know, what you're doing in high school, especially on a Friday or a Saturday night with your friends. And also, you know, watch out for people taking videos of you in university on a pub crawl night, because somewhere you're going to apply for a job and they always ask you for your social media sites, and somebody in HR, hiring and firing, as I like to call it, they're going to see you, you know, drunk on a Saturday night with your friends hanging a moon, and you're not going to get the job. Hey, listen, Paul, when you and I

0: were growing up, not that we would do something like that.
1: Oh, never. I mean,
0: there was no internet. No, nobody can find the hidden dirt on us.
1: No. Thank goodness. Maybe some Polaroids out there.
0: Hey, you know, I read another interesting article. I wanted to talk to you about this. In fact, Dave Trafford and I were talking about this on Tuesday morning when he was on the show. A lot of people in social media are warning parents in the first week of school not to take pictures of your kids identifying the school. Take pictures of them, like where you're standing in front of a tree or something, because there are perverts out there and they may see your kid on social media, and you're giving them an opportunity to track these kids down. So again, you know, social media can be great. It can also be a nightmare. So you have to be very, very careful about the background of what your kids, I mean, everybody wants a picture of their, you know, kids' first day at school. But you don't want to be setting up that kid to be sexually harassed or followed or stalked. It's pretty, boy, you just have to be so careful about everything these days.
1: You do. And not just taking the picture in front of the school where, you know, some terrible person can figure it out, but in front of your house.
0: Yeah.
1: You know, maybe in the background, it's the number of the house. And if someone really wants to spend some time and find out where that is, they can pretty well put it together. So yeah, parents should be definitely mindful of doing that. Maybe do it inside their house against a white wall or something if they really want to post a back to school photo. But yeah, it's just the society we're living in now, so we have to be mindful. Use it, enjoy it, but you have to be mindful.
0: Man, I mean, we just share everything. I don't understand why we always have to do it. I mean, you go out for dinner now, and people don't start eating right away because you got to get 12 photos of their dinner. You know,
1: yeah.
0: It's like, excuse me, it's probably cold by now. No, but I got a great photo of it.
1: It's true, and just quickly going back to divorce talk there. Yeah. If you're posting something and you're one of the parties going through this divorce, remember this stuff could come back to you and can be actually brought up in court because it's public information on a public domain. So be careful what you're saying if you are going to participate in this type of activity.
0: Yeah, and if you are, here's a little suggestion from Paul and Gene. Grab a friend, go out for a coffee, and just, you know, cry your heart out to your best buddy. It's a lot easier.
1: Agreed.
0: Oh, man, the things I learned from you. All right, Paul, listen, have a great week, and we'll do this again next Wednesday morning.
1: Sounds good, Gene. Have a great week.
0: Okay, divorce talk. Crazy, man. All right. The weather outside is frightening, but don't worry. I'm not going to say anything about the S word. Oh, the music fairy has some music going. Alex has got the
2: music
0: mess,
2: fairy.
0: Or the weather fairy.
2: 25 degrees today with a thunderstorm looking possible this afternoon. It's not as scary as Gene says. No special weather statement in effect or anything like that. We are going to get some rain this afternoon, but it's probably going to be wrapped up by the time the day shifts to tomorrow. 34 degrees is what it'll feel like with the Humidex. 19 degrees overnight. Tomorrow it's going to be 24 and mainly sunny. Humidex up at 29. Friday 22 and sunny. Saturday 24 and sunny. And then on Sunday 23 with a chance of showers. Right now it's 23, feeling like 32 outside. With your CKTB News weather, I'm Alex Hobson.
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11: We do 60 segments a week, and this one is number 30, which means we're halfway there to the weekend. We kick it back and we have fun. It's Carla Collins with a twist. Good morning.
12: Dean, I'm not sure, but I think you may have to start calling me Carla America, which really doesn't work well with the wordplay. It may be Carla America with we can't say with a twist. With what? With a flag. I don't know.
11: Carla America.
12: I mean, I'm just saying, and you know, I never like to give any oxygen to politics.
11: No.
12: But when it gets too hilarious, like when South Park gets involved, I too have to get involved. So, again, I'm sure your listeners know that this started with the Gulf of Mexico. It's now the Gulf of America, Lake Ontario, Lake America. But wait, there's more. Because mm-hmm. The hits keep coming. New Mexico, now New America. And I think it all culminated with South Park, which kicks off season 29, if you can believe it, with Matt and Trey. They are premiering their 29th season on September 16th, and they have changed their name from South Park to South America for this season.
11: I'm sure that first episode will have the Blame Canada song in it.
12: Well, I think they're, you know, obviously they're going after it's parodying the president, but they said they also want to thank the patriotism and bravery of Google and Apple. So, you know, they have no sacred cows.
11: I love South Park. It's just the best show.
12: I know. And I'm also thinking, so I thought, like, is America Ferrera safe?
11: Yes.
12: And I thought, yes, because her name is already America Ferrera, but the Sisterhood of the Traveling Pants has got to be changed to the Sisterhood of you staying right down here in this country. You're not traveling with your pants across any borders. So yeah, that's what...
11: It is pretty crazy. Did you see all those memes that Trump was posting, all 37 of them, on Sunday?
12: Well, I kind of did, because for the first time in forever, you know, I'm here with friends. We watched Jimmy Kimmel's monologue last night.
11: Oh, yeah. He was back on the air. Yeah.
12: He was back on the air for his 4,000th episode. And because I do my due diligence for Carla Collins with a twist with the Gene Valaitis show, I had heard very conflicting reports all day.
11: Yeah.
12: That he was going to be taken off the air, that this is his last season, that he will, you know, yes, appear and then be gone in May of 2027, but still all kinds of conflicting reports, and he did not mention it himself, but he did have a medley, shall we say, of the greatest hits and memes in one of his packages that he showed.
11: You know, I was reading something this morning where supposedly somebody from ABC said the reports of his contract not being renewed for 2027 were inaccurate, but it didn't really attribute it to somebody with a name. And I know he's been talking about, you know, he's done the show for a long time and that's about it.
12: Well, I know his wife also spoke out and said, look, you know, because she's his head writer and executive producer. I'm trying to think of her name now. Maura McNeary, I wrote it down here, but there were so many things to cover today, and they asked her how she felt, and she said, well, you know, on one hand, I think he's leading the good fight and giving those, you know, she said, I know we're in a vacuum, but, you know, we do answer one voice, and she enjoyed that he had the summer off and wants him to rest, but on the other hand, she wants him to keep, you know, making the jokes and representing. I will tell you, and again, having not seen Jimmy Kimmel, who does look like one of my exes back when I was, when my age started with the two, he looked terrific. So the rest did him good. And I thought maybe I always try to, you know, Molly is
11: Molly,
12: her name,
11: right,
12: his
11: right,
12: wife.
11: Right.
12: Yeah.
11: What I find hysterical is Guillermo is going to be on Dancing with the Stars.
12: Oh, my God. And you want to know the funniest bit? So, as always, and the thing I like most about Jimmy is his whole relationship with Guillermo. I've always loved Guillermo.
11: Yeah.
12: I've had the chance to be interviewed by Guillermo and vice versa. Could not be a sweeter man. So he's Dancing with the Stars with the professional dancer who won last year. And Jimmy's saying to him, so how often are you rehearsing? 3 hours a day, 5 days a week, but Guillermo has gained weight.
11: How's that possible?
12: And that's what Jimmy said. He's like, I don't, you know, and he was saying it like he wasn't doing any body shaming. He's like, Guillermo, I'm not for nothing, but I've known you a long time, and it just seems that you may have gained weight. He said, well, you know, Jimmy, I'm so hungry after those rehearsals.
11: Well,
12: and he said, yep, I've gained 10 pounds. So he is just, you know, a magnificent delight of nature, that Guillermo.
11: Well,
12: and he's holding strong.
11: Having lived close by where you live in Hollywood, there are a lot of taco stands and some pretty darn good burritos in Southern California. So,
12: well, now with the food trucks, you know, listen, Gene, it's impossible. Which is, I have to say, for a small place here in Burlington, Vermont, I can't believe the number of phenomenal restaurants that it has. And today I'm en route to the Von Trapp Family Lodge. That's right.
11: The Sound of Music?
12: It's a very famous lodge and spa. You know, it's in Stowe, Vermont, of course, because more known for the skiing.
11: Right.
12: We're going off season, so I need to find a, you know, lederhosen bikini, which was not easy. by the way. It is really tough to find.
11: Well, you can use that at the spa and then during Oktoberfest.
12: Absolutely. Listen, you know me. I'm a very smart consumer. I never wear one dress once, so it's got to have a dual purpose. Well, I mean, I was going to start today's show talking about the Emmys, even though I find no one I know is talking about the Emmys.
11: Or watching them.
12: It's like a stealth sleepeasy now. Speakeasy, rather. But a couple of interesting facts about the Emmys, because speaking of Jimmy Kimmel, she will be on Jimmy Kimmel tonight. The host, do you know who's hosting it?
11: No.
12: It's Mariska Hargitay.
11: You're kidding. That seems odd.
12: No. It seems odd. Is she going to be a hoot? She does seem like she has a great sense of humor. God knows she's a pro. She's been on Law and Order since before you and I were born.
11: No kidding.
12: I mean, that's the longest running show. But this is a very sad fact. And again, you know, I always say, I don't say I'm a feminist. Of course, pay me as much as men. Of course, don't hassle me at the workplace because I work at home and that's getting creepy. But then the feminists say, no more photoshopping. And I'm like, no, I need 17 filters on each one of my picture. What? Wait, what? No, I want to look like an impressionist painting. However, Mariska will be the first woman to host in 15 years.
11: Wow.
12: And there have only been four hosts, and one time it was doubled up, within the last century that were women.
11: That'd be a good trivia question. Who were the other female hosts? I'm guessing Joan Rivers, maybe?
12: I know that Jane Lynch was one.
11: Right.
12: And I did have this at the ready, but again, just so much crazy stuff happening. But, you know, I have to say, although they're saying it's a golden age in the U.S., I don't know about that. I will say it kind of seems like a golden age of streaming or TV again, because there have just been so many phenomenal works of television, in my humble opinion. And you know that my favorite is Widow's Bay, I think, is one of the first things you and I talked about.
11: Yeah, yes.
12: Calls with a Twist, and Matthew Rhys is nominated for two different Emmys, one for The Beast and Me with Claire Danes, and one as the lead of... Anyway, I don't think it can go wrong, because between Black Rabbit with Justin Bateman, which was an amazing limited series, and a lot of the usual hacks. You know, John Hamm and Friends and Neighbors is also nominated, which I just never really got into.
11: No, I agree.
12: So I didn't think that was otherwise. They're all bangers. Of course, The Bear is once again up there. Mm-hmm. And then I have another really juicy nugget, which I don't know if have you heard any of the talk about the latest documentary that debuted at the Venice Film Festival?
11: Oh, about Elon Musk, yeah.
12: Yes, so this is by Alex Gibney, and I don't know if you're familiar, but he is the documentarian of our times.
11: Yes.
12: I mean, from Going Clear, you know, the Scientologist documentary, Enron, the list is, I don't have time for all of them, but so this is a 225-minute documentary, and it features Ashley St. Clair, who is, he's Musk's ex-girlfriend, and the mother of his 13th child.
11: Yeah, I know.
12: Because he and Nick Cannon are neck and neck, and I keep bouncing back between the two of them whenever I try to make a joke.
11: Well, I have a part of the review on from Deadline. The film depicts the world's richest man as petty, narcissistic, megalomaniacal, cruel, detached from humans at a personal level, including his partners and 13 kids, while purporting to want to save humanity.
12: He's a complicated cat, is what I want to answer to that.
11: No,
12: you know,
11: kidding.
12: Layers, Gene. Well, yeah, because it also features his first wife, I believe, Justine.
11: Right.
12: So Ashley reportedly turned down a $40 million NDA, and because apparently in a text, Elon said he wanted his 13th child because he needs to build an army for the upcoming civil war. And I'm like, he truly is trying to populate Earth and Mars.
11: No kidding.
12: Oh, my goodness.
11: Well, strange.
12: So, yeah, and that's going to become, I think that's out in theaters in mid-October, but 4 hours.
11: No, thanks. I could barely make it through the Irish story.
12: Right. Well, you know, you and I have the same kind of, first of all, I don't think it's fair that there's a documentary that's lasting longer than one of Elon's marriages. Like, I feel like that's kind of cruel.
11: No kidding.
12: I hope there's an intermission Tarantino style.
11: Okay. I don't believe, when are you going back to Hollywood? Or have you moved to Vermont now?
12: I wish. It really has been spectacular. No, I go back on Saturday.
11: Okay.
12: I go back on Saturday. Yeah, it's just been a delight here. And, you know, listen, a great spot to do art, which I've been doing for most of my stay here.
11: Oh, that's great. Well, you have fun for your last week. And I guess next week we'll be talking to you from Hollywood.
12: And, you know, I want to remind everyone that it's very important during these times to keep laugh, because every time you laugh, Gene, every time you laugh, an angel gets knocked up by Elon Musk. Thank you. Right out of my act.
11: Thank you. Talk to you next week.
12: Bye, Gene.
11: There she goes. Carla Collins with a twist. Segment 30, because we're halfway there to the weekend. Let's take a break. When we return, Adam Szabo is up, and a great highlight from Steph Vivier in the morning. It's all here on a Wednesday. CKDB News, I'm Gene Vilaitis.
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14: Good morning. I'm Matt Holmes. Here's what's making news. Well, U.S. President Donald Trump signing 5 executive orders yesterday to ban Canadian booze, some dairy products, and more. So we're hearing from some premiers as they have some reaction to the U.S. president. This, while there are 5 candidates running to become mayor in St. Catharines, we'll give you the rundown on the upcoming municipal election there. The U.S. Consul General Baxter Hunt in St. Catharines this week honoring Canadians killed on 9/11. And Niagara Health adding a new deputy chief of staff to the organization. Dr. Stephanie Phillips stepping into the vacant role. Forecast some clouds, scattered showers through the early part of the day. There is a risk of a thunderstorm popping up this afternoon. Could be 10 to 20 millimeters of rain falling in some areas. 25 will feel like 34, the expected high. Tonight down to 19. Tomorrow lots of sunshine, 24 during the day. That's going to feel closer to 29. Sunny and 22 on Friday. Sunshine 24 Saturday. Some clouds, maybe a shower on Sunday.
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11: Thanks for all of your texts at 905-688-2582. Coming up before the 11 o'clock news, we'll have a highlight from Steph Vivier in the morning. If you've heard me talking about the interview we're going to play, it's heartbreaking and inspirational to the same degree, and you may want to have the tissues standing by. But first, though, Adam Zivo is checking in. Good morning.
23: Good morning.
11: You know, there's something interesting happening in Canada. A lot of conservative influencers, I guess we can say, are sort of being traitors to Canada and to the Prime Minister. And they're siding with Trump over the trade war and also the whole Lake America debacle.
23: Yeah, it's been really disappointing. So, I mean, as we all know, we're in the middle of a trade war. Trump has been belligerent towards Canada and inexplicably has decided to launch a crusade against us economically and rhetorically. And so you would assume that most conservatives, being patriotic, would stand with their country. I mean, conservatism generally values patriotism as a key value. And yet there's a fairly significant group of Canadian conservative influencers who seem more interested in quote unquote owning the libs and attacking Carney than standing in solidarity with fellow Canadians. And a great example of this would be just a few days ago, Trump posted some horrible meme online of him body checking Carney in hockey, right? And the meme is meant to humiliate Carney and you know, show him as being just some weakling. And so these influencers were sharing it gleefully. Sorry, no, it was Trump body checking Carney into Lake America in quotation marks. And so these conservative influencers were sharing this, saying, "Oh, it's so funny." They were gleeful about this. And so essentially, what they were doing is that they were taking Trump's side as he was trying to bully our prime minister.
11: Yeah,
23: I found this really distasteful.
11: I didn't see that one, but there is one where they're both dressed up as hockey players, and he's slashed the prime minister into the ice and is screaming at him, "Get up, governor!" But you know, I think a lot of economists who know what really is going on, they're saying, you know, forget the doom scrolling, forget all these memes. We have to get back to the bargaining table and figure something out. Because what's going on right now isn't going to solve anything, and it will have a trickle-down effect on the economy, and people will be laid off, companies will shut down, and Trump has countered the counter-terrorists just yesterday afternoon. So they're banning certain spirits in the United States, and, you know, we sell $1.5 billion worth of alcohol to the United States, and the big one he's banning are whiskeys, and that accounts for almost $1 billion of that $1.5 billion. So it's going to hurt. We've got to stop with the noise and concentrate on the solution.
23: Well, what I'll say is that I think there's a difference between constructively criticizing Carney's record versus siding with Trump in immature means that you know, attack Carney on a personal level, right? So, you know, there's nothing wrong with criticizing how Carney's been handling this trade war and saying that there might be more productive ways to go about it. I'm agnostic on the issue, but I recognize that there are valid points on both sides. Similarly, there's really nothing wrong about, you know, criticizing Carney's foreign policy, his economic policy, what have you. You know, I'm a National Post columnist. I criticize Carney all the time. But Carney is our duly elected prime minister. Mm-hmm. And when I see conservative influencers sharing memes and other content where they seem to be just glee, like they seem to be overjoyed by the idea that Trump is humiliating Carney. I mean, I find that offensive as a Canadian, yeah. Right? And the fact is that we need to respect the dignity of the office of the prime minister, regardless if the prime minister is from our political party or from a different political party, yeah. Right? And we're in a conflict with the United States that has real stakes involved. You know, Trump's tariffs could cost tens of thousands of Canadian jobs. And that means that parents are going to struggle to feed their kids. People are going to struggle to pay their rent. And so when I see a Canadian influencer laughing alongside Trump as he pushes, you know, as he shares a cartoon of pushing, you know, Carney into quote unquote Lake America, I think that's traitorous. And I think that it's inexcusable.
11: Yeah. Oh, it's also immature.
23: It's immature. And here's the thing. You don't even have to like Carney, right? It's not fundamentally about Carney. It's about respecting the fact that the prime minister was duly elected by Canadians to represent us on the international stage. And we need to fundamentally stand behind our prime minister as he engages with hostile foreign forces,
11: yeah.
23: Right? And I would be equally disgusted if, for example, we had a conservative, if Poilievre, for example, won the election and he got into a conflict with China and individuals on the far left were sharing content showing Xi Jinping humiliating Poilievre.
11: Yeah.
23: In both cases, it's inappropriate. It doesn't matter which side you're on. We need to stand with our prime minister.
11: The problem I have is the prime minister, as of yesterday, is governing by video. Instead of addressing Canada and taking questions from reporters, he delivered a well-produced music, lights, makeup presentation about this is going to hurt in the short term, but this is what Canada has to do. You know, I didn't like that. And, you know, the House isn't in session, so there's no question period. And, of course, when you produce a video, there's no reporters there to ask any questions. I just don't like that style. You know, and the other thing that got me in the video was, you know, he reiterated, you know, make sure you're shopping Canadian and make sure you travel in Canada. But the guy just got back from a vacation in Italy 2 weeks ago. So, I mean, you got to walk your talk.
23: Yeah, well, look, I agree with you there. I think I agree with your criticisms there. And once again, I'm not opposed to real criticism of Carney's records and his governance. I think that's totally fine. And once again, I criticize Carney all the time. My contention is with people who go beyond that and in a very juvenile nature seem to side with our opponents at the expense of our prime minister, right? There's a difference between criticizing your prime minister versus siding with our enemies. And I think that, unfortunately, many conservative influencers are crossing the line into the latter. And part of the reason behind that is that, you know, they build their audiences by being hyper-partisan. Mm-hmm. It's a lot easier to build an audience if you just play to people's worst instincts,
11: yeah.
23: and feed the outrage machine. And then on top of that, many of these conservative influencers have a significant portion of viewers who are in the United States,
11: yeah.
23: Right? And so they want to get all of the engagement from their American followers, and that incentivizes them to create material that is traitorous.
11: Yep, you nailed it. Three words, get a life.
23: Mm-hmm.
11: Yeah. Thanks so much for this morning. Have a great day, and we'll be talking again tomorrow.
23: Talk to you then.
11: There he goes, investigative journalist Adam Szivo. Let's take a break for the weather. The weather fairy is ready with the music. Alex has the forecast. When we return, an unbelievable highlight from Steph Vivier in the morning.
1: So we're looking at probably a thunderstorm this afternoon. High of 25. Humidex will make it feel like 34. It's not one of those thunderstorms that we have a weather statement in effect for or anything. So it should be in and out kind of thing. Overnight, 19 degrees. Possibly the thunderstorms continuing into the evening, but not overnight. Tomorrow, it's going to be 24 and mainly sunny. Humidex of 29. Friday, 22 degrees and sunny. Saturday, 24 and sunny. And Sunday, 23 with a chance of showers. Right now, it is 23, feeling more like 32. 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
11: And make sure you're listening to Steph Vivier in the morning, Monday to Friday, from 5:30 to 9. And here's a great reason why you should. This morning, Steph interviewed a woman named Amelia. She survived sepsis and lost four limbs. I think you'll find this interview that Steph conducted to be as heartbreaking, but as inspiring to the very same degree. You may need some tissues. Here it is, in case you missed it.
6: And welcome back. Thank you so much for listening. We have a very special guest joining us, and she's going to be very brave to share her personal story, and also really a warning and a teaching for all of us. So I hope we'll pay close attention. I want to welcome now to the show 21-year-old Emily Hens. Good morning, Emily.
9: Good morning. Thank you so much for having me.
6: Well, thank you so much for being here. You're here to talk to us about sepsis, and I shared with you off the air, this is something I didn't know anything about until, unfortunately, I lost someone to it in 2016. You have obviously a very personal connection to this. You survived it, and you actually lost both of your hand and both of your feet because of an infection from sepsis. Isn't that right?
9: That is correct.
6: All right. So take us back. When did this happen?
9: Yeah, so it was the October of 2023. If anyone's listening who follows me on social media, you might know that I have been battling an autoimmune disorder for quite some time. I have Crohn's disease. In October, I went into the ER thinking I had a bowel obstruction because at the time that was pretty normal for me to be in and out of there with obstructions. I began having an overwhelming sense that something was just a lot more wrong than usual when I entered the ER that day. I was in and out of consciousness. My heart rate and my blood pressure were dropping. It was just very out of the normal symptoms for me. About a month later, I woke up from a coma and found out that I had suffered from septic shock.
6: Wow, it happened that quickly.
9: Yep.
6: And 79% of Canadians have never heard of sepsis. What would be an explanation? Like, obviously, you know, since this has happened to you, you've spent some time learning about it, how it can happen to people, all of those kinds of things. Can you give us a bit of an explanation?
9: Yeah, so actually the statistic you said, it's 78% of Canadians know what sepsis is, but less than half understand the warning signs and the symptoms of it. So a quick overview of sepsis is it's basically your immune system's overreaction to an infection that's already present in your body. So instead of your immune system having a normal response and trying to fight off the infection, it begins to fight your vital organs, and it can lead to death quite rapidly.
6: Wow. Okay. And so you're very lucky to be here even.
9: Yes.
6: What was that like waking up from that coma?
9: It's a bit hard to say because I was very highly medicated, so a lot of it's a bit blurry, but it was quite surprising because when I woke up and they told me that I had suffered from septic shock, I had absolutely no idea what septic shock was. I had no idea what sepsis was. So it was just very bizarre for me to hear about it, especially basically during the worst case scenario.
6: Right, right. And so then, you know, subsequently, it becomes time for you to heal. Take us through what happened, you know, once you started to come out of the worst of it and starting to learn your new life.
9: Yeah, so after I got my amputations and stuff done, I was in a rehabilitation center that was attached to the hospital I got my surgery at. And from there, it was just a long process of obviously healing a lot of open wounds, healing my amputations, and learning how to navigate my new life and how to use my new prosthesis that I would need to just get around.
6: We're speaking to 21-year-old Emily Hens, who lost both of her hands and feet to a sepsis infection about 3 years ago. That doesn't seem like that much time, Amelie. Only 3 years. I know it's gone by for me in a flash, and yet mm-hmm. you've lived this whole new life.
9: Yeah, I think from me suffering from sepsis, I learned that in order to get through one of the hardest experiences in my life, I need to turn it into something that can help others, and I need to do something with it that gives me a purpose. I can't change what happened to me, but I can choose what comes from it. So I think sharing my story isn't about what sepsis took from me right now. It's about what I can give back to others. I want people to have the knowledge and the confidence and hopefully the chance to prevent another person from suffering from sepsis, which is something that I myself did not have.
6: Oh, wow. Amelie, that is so incredibly inspiring. Thank you so much for sharing that. And that's really what you're doing right now. You are launching a guide, Amelie's Guide to Sepsis. It's a new national resource for Sepsis Awareness Month. Tell us about mm-hmm. what's in the guide. What will people find?
9: Yeah, so I'm really, really proud of how the guide came together. I think the most important thing for me in the guide would definitely just be the list of signs and symptoms when it comes to sepsis, as well as just the patient stories that we included throughout the guide. I think those are going to make the biggest difference because they will have an impact with the people who are reading it.
6: And where can we get it?
9: You can access the guide on the 19 website. It's also going to be on my social medias at some point in the near future, as well as the Sepsis Canada website.
11: Wow. Is she not the most incredible woman you've perhaps ever even listened to? What she went through, and now she wants to make the most of it. She's got a guide out. That was just, wow. Heartbreaking and inspirational, like I've said this morning. What an incredible, incredible woman. Let's take a break. When we return, Hour 3 on CKTB News.
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14: Good morning, I'm Matt Holmes. Here's what's making news. Well, some premiers reacting to the U.S. escalation of the trade war. Hours after reciprocal tariffs kicked in on billions worth of U.S. goods, President Donald Trump down south of the border signing 5 executive orders to ramp up their retaliation, including a ban on Canadian booze and some dairy products.
16: Nova Scotia Premier Tim Houston says he worries the tensions could continue for as long as Donald Trump remains in power.
17: So, in one sense, it's temporary. He's at the end, you know, he's at But in another sense, it's a long-term thing.
16: Quebec Premier Christine Frechette says her government has announced a series of measures to promote buying locally.
18: We are heading for hard times, and Quebec will not back down.
16: In his own statement last night, U.S. Trade Representative Jamieson Greer said the decision to hit back was a natural consequence of what he calls Canada's discriminatory treatment of American exports.
14: Canada U.S. Trade Minister Dominic LeBlanc says the government is reassessing all of the latest developments. The municipal election is 47 days away. 5 candidates are running to be the next mayor of St. Catharines. Current Mayor Matt Sisko is running for a second term.
19: You're going to see me and my campaign team out hitting the pavement, having the conversations with residents, and talking about our plan for the city of St. Catharines over the next 4 years. I'll have more to say about the 2026 platform in the coming weeks, but I'm proud to run on my record over the last 4 years.
14: Candidate Anthony Ade is running to replace Sisko, saying it's time for change. Actress Anne-Marie Zammit is the only female running for the mayor's chair, saying she was inspired to run after Bill 100 became law.
20: I believe very, very strongly in democratic voice
1: consensus building. And the way this was all going down, with the chair just kind of declaring that Niagara shall be known as one, that did not sit well with me.
14: Jimmy Jackson, who ran for the New Blue Party of Ontario as a candidate in the riding of Niagara Centre last year, says he's running because St. Catharines deserves leaders who show up.
2: I was born and raised here my whole life, and I'm here to get our families active and clean up our city. St. Catharines was formerly known as the Garden City, but it no longer looks like what it used to be. I'm here to listen to my constituents, and I'm all ears.
14: Henry Bosch is also running for the mayor of St. Catharines. You can find more of our election coverage on our website at cktvnews.com. The U.S. Consul General Baxter Hunt will be in St. Catharines this week to honor the Canadians killed on 9/11. CKTV's Bonnie Heslop reports.
4: Nine new trees have been planted at the 9/11 Memorial Trail in St. Catharines at Happy Rolf's Animal Farm. It now includes survivors and first responders. Plaques commemorating the 25th anniversary will be installed on the new trees with the words "In memory of all who lost their lives and in honor of the courage of survivors and responders." There's a plaque on each existing tree which notes the Canadian's name, date and place of birth, age and where they died on 9/11. A service will be held there on Thursday morning at 10. Meantime, Niagara-on-the-Lake Chamber of Commerce, the town, and the Upward Chamber of Commerce New York will be holding the annual service on Friday morning at Queens Royal Park at 8. The City of Niagara Falls and Niagara Parks will host its ceremony at the brink of Niagara Falls on Friday as well at 8 o'clock in the morning. The Town of Fort Erie's 9/11 service will be held on Friday morning at 11 at the Mather Arch. And the Hamilton Fire Department will host a memorial on Friday morning at 9:50 in front of the Public Safety Building. Reporting for CKTB News, I'm Bonnie Heslop.
14: And Niagara Health have added a Deputy Chief of Staff to the organization, Dr. Stephanie Phillips, stepping into the vacant role. Niagara Health have not had a Deputy Chief of Staff since 2019. Dr. Phillips has been with the Niagara Health team for 17 years and says one goal is to improve patient access and flow, which is how patients move through the healthcare system.
7: It's making sure that we have the right care in the right place at the right time for all of the patients. And so it really means moving patients through the hospital in an efficient way so that the patients who are waiting for emergency care get their care quickly. The patients who are inpatients can finish their care journey and move out of the hospital system. And so it essentially means better care for our patients of Niagara in the place that they need it.
14: Phillips will work alongside current Chief of Staff Dr. Kevin Chan. The two are tasked with preparations to open the new South Niagara Hospital in 2028. For more local news that matters, go to cktvnews.com. Some clouds, light showers, maybe a thunderstorm this afternoon, 25, feeling like 34, the high tonight down to 19. Tomorrow, mainly sunny skies, 24 is going to feel closer to 29. 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

0: number one at stirring up number two. It's Gene Valaitis on CKTB News. Time for Valaitis on the News, the late edition.
1: And we have late breaking news. And it's from the NHL and Sportsnet. We all know that the term Hockey Night in Canada died. The CBC will not be broadcasting hockey games on Saturday night. Sportsnet took over, but just this morning, just right now, we're getting the latest details. Justin, you probably haven't even heard this. Alex has the details, so what's the deal?
2: I'm going to put on my press conference voice for this.
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2: 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Sportsnet premieres...
1: Whoa. What are they calling
2: They're calling it Saturday Night Hockey.
1: Oh, they should have bought the rights to Hockey Night in Canada.
2: They're premiering it on October 3rd with Ron McLean, Kevin Bieksa, Elliot Friedman, and Colby Armstrong, setting the stage for a weekly doubleheader featuring at least one Canadian team in each matchup.
1: Well, I'm delighted that Elliot and Kevin are back on Saturday. You know what? Nobody's going to call it Saturday Night Hockey. Everybody's still going to call it Hockey.

0: hours after Canada's retaliatory tariffs came into effect. Yesterday, Donald Trump started to ban Canadian products in the United States. Basically, he is banning Canadian dairy products, Canadian motorcycles, and this is a pretty big one. Banning some Canadian wines, beer, and spirits. And the spirits are specifically things like rye whiskeys, and that would be brands like Crown Royal, made in Manitoba. Now, more Crown Royal is sold in Texas alone than all of Canada. So of the roughly $1.5 billion worth of Canadian alcohol sold in the States, these spirits take up $1 billion. So this is rather significant. Now, yesterday morning at this time, our Prime Minister had just finished his video address to the nation. It was had lots of music, had lots of production, but it was a video. And the Prime Minister was basically saying, we had to do this. There is going to be short-term pain for possibly long-term gain. However, when you do a video statement, there are no reporters there. So reporters cannot ask questions of the Prime Minister. The House of Commons is not in session right now, so no question period. And when we talked to David Lees, the CEO of the Frontier Center for Public Policy, in this half hour, I'm going to ask him about this lack of transparency and accountability. Now, while this is happening, the Cabinet is meeting in Banff today and tomorrow, and it is a planning program focused on building, and I quote, with greater speed and ambition. Well, we had one of these not even a year ago when they said the same thing then, but I really haven't seen a lot of results. And once again, I think it's important to hear from people who are economists and who are very, very smart. Dr. Ian Lee is from Carleton University in Ottawa. I found a great clip of him this morning. And, you know, when you think about what's happening, forget about Donald Trump and all his silly memes and all the emotional reaction to that. But Dr. Lee really nails it. Just take a listen to him.
1: I hear the business community saying this, whose jobs and companies are on the line. I hear it, people in the public sector who are exempt and privileged and are not going to get hit because governments don't go bankrupt. Whereas the Chamber of Commerce, the Confederation of Independent Business, the various business groups across Canada are just terrified of this and of losing our access. And this is going to undermine capital investment in this country, which we desperately need to diversify away from the United States.
2: Line. It's not about kowtowing to Donald Trump. There are an awful lot of people whose jobs are on the line and are going to, and if this continues, it could lead to this incredibly unpredictable, mercurial individual called Trump. He could, it is not inconceivable, he could abrogate the Kuzma. And while some people are sanguine in the and casual about it in some of the op-eds, I don't hear the business saying, we've got to put up our dukes, you know, elbows up. That's an emotional response. Mm-hmm. That's not a policy. That's not a negotiating strategy.
3: But Ian,
0: you know, the guy makes so much sense. And, you know, my worry is it's going to have a trickle-down effect on our economy. I drive by Stelco every morning and every afternoon to come here to the great radio station CKDB News, and it is going to affect Stelco. There could be layoffs. They could cancel shifts. And the trickle-down effect doesn't affect a member of parliament, a prime minister, or a cabinet minister. They can't get laid off. The only way they can get fired is if we hold an election. And the Liberals have a majority right now. We're not going to have an election for a long, long time. You know, and the fact that the House isn't even sitting right now, no question period. We need more answers. We need more accountability and transparency. But it's always great to hear from Dr. Ian Lee from Carleton. He just makes so much sense. Oh, speaking of politics, how about some local politics here? Tomorrow on the show, there are three people running for Lord Mayor of Niagara-on-the-Lake. The incumbent, Jim Diodati, is not running, but I will have the three candidates on the show tomorrow individually, and once we have them all recorded, we'll put it on my page and the website. I'm looking forward to that. Well, I'm looking out the window, and it's pouring rain. We don't need the rain, of course, but here is my daily reminder, and for all of those who are still fighting with their insurance companies and cleaning up their basements and making sure

0: or they don't have mold in their house. This is my daily reminder. And until this happens, you will be hearing my daily reminder, as it implies, every single day. Today is day 51 since the first of the two flash floods, without the province releasing a penny from the disaster relief fund. 9/11, the 25th anniversary, is coming up on Friday. I'll have a lot more to say about that, some personal stories. I won't get into it right now, but I lost a lot of friends on 9/11. And I was broadcasting live on the air when I saw those towers crumbled. And I was thinking, as I was on the air broadcasting, I was just saying, like, I hope my friends are okay. Well, a lot of them died. So Trump isn't going to be at Ground Zero on Friday, because I don't do speeches at Ground Zero, and Trump wanted to get up and be the center of attention. So he's not even showing up, which is quite incredible. He is going to give a speech, but he's going to do it at the Pentagon in Washington. So yesterday he was in New York delivering a speech to police officers. And, you know, we know Trump lies all the time, but, you know, when it comes to 9/11, this just isn't right. Trump claims he rushed down to the rubble of 9/11 right away, and a nearby building, it sounded like it was about to fall, and he claims two firefighters grabbed him and lifted him out of the rubble. Just listen. This is a lie, by the way, and I'll tell you why in a sec. Just listen to Trump.
1: If you get two firemen, we thought it was coming down on top of us, and two firemen, big, strong guys, and I'm not the smallest guy in the world. They grabbed me under the arm and said, got to get out of here. And they literally lifted me up. This is not easy to do. I'm big. They lifted me up and they started running with me. I said, fellas, I can run myself. But they were amazing. But they thought it was coming down. It didn't come down. U.S. Steel. I forget.
0: This story has been checked and rechecked and checked and rechecked. And if you don't believe me, you can go to a site called politicfact.com. And you'll find out that Trump was miles and miles from Ground Zero on 9/11. He was speaking to news shows in the New York area from his office. This did not happen. And if you didn't lose anybody in 9/11, you know how horrific it was. I lost friends. And when he says something like this, it doesn't sit very well with anybody. On a lighter note, the NFL season starts tonight. New England is playing Seattle in Seattle. Oh, the music, yes. And then tomorrow, it's the 49ers playing the Rams from all places, Australia. So, starting today at 11:45, Alex and I will have our official NFL picks. And yes, we will play that song. Just a little tease right now. And that's the latest on the news, the late edition.
2: All right, here is your CKTV News weather forecast. 25 degrees today, expecting a thunderstorm in the afternoon. 34 is what it'll feel like with the Humidex. Overnight, it'll be 19 degrees. Couple showers possible. Thunderstorm could be around this evening, too. Tomorrow, 24, mainly sunny. Humidex of 29. Friday, it'll be 22 and sunny. Saturday, it'll be 25 with a mix of sun and cloud. And then on Sunday, 25 with a mix of sun and cloud. Right now, it's 23. Feeling more like 31. With your CKTB News weather, I'm Alex Hobson.
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9: 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It's Gene Vilaitis on CKTV News.
10: All right. Thanks for all of your text messages this morning. You can keep them coming. I'm reading them all at 905-688-2582. After the bottom of the hour and before we land this baby at noon, as I always say, we'll talk to Gonzo. He's in the air chair for the drive starting at 2. And after the 11:45 weather, Alex and I start our NFL picks for the season. That's going to be a lot of fun this year as well. Every Wednesday, we like to welcome back our next guest. He is David Lees, President and CEO of the Frontier Center for Public Policy. David, welcome back to the show.
11: Well, good morning, Gene.
10: Hey, listen, before we get to some topics that I want to talk about with you this morning, next week on Monday and Tuesday, you have a nation-building conference that could really change things in our wonderful country. Tell me more.
11: Well, we're very excited about a whole event talking about how do we reclaim sovereignty and economic prosperity for the North and really for Canada. So it's all about a fancy word called utility corridors. And the whole idea is to create a kind of a 3-kilometer wide strip right across Western Canada to Hudson's Bay on a port called Port Nelson. It's a deep water port. The whole idea is that we've got a lot to offer the world. We can diversify our trade. We can get rid of the energy discount because we have really one primary customer for our energy, and that's the United States. So, Gene, a lot of people don't realize that as a result of that lack of infrastructure like pipelines, we forfeit hundreds of billions of dollars because we don't get the full market price. Mm-hmm. And so we get maybe 75, 85% of market price, which every elected politician in Canada should be hanging their head in shame. But the point is, we have solutions. We need to be innovative policy in this country to build our economy, to build our sovereignty. And we have all kinds of First Nations along this corridor. It's a concept to be able that they're very excited because everybody wants jobs. Everybody wants a future in this country, Gene.
10: Mm-hmm. Well, I think that's a fantastic event that you're hosting, and I know a lot of good will come out of it. You know, and yeah, people do want jobs, but what I'm looking at right now is Donald Trump bringing in new tariffs. In fact, he's banning Canadian dairy, motorcycles, and a lot of Canadian alcohol. And that could cause a lot of problems when it has that trickle-down effect on the economy. Now, we had a video address from the Prime Minister yesterday, but, you know, a video address, there's no reporters there. You can't answer any questions. And I still can't get over the fact that the Prime Minister and his cabinet are meeting in Banff today and tomorrow for something that they're calling a cabinet planning forum. Where is it here? To focus on building Canada strong. I'm not sure what that means, but they've had so many of these cabinet sessions, and as I always say, proclamations are not progress.
11: That's exactly right, Gene. And I wish we were wrong. There's been an awful lot of announcements, but no results. So that's really the spirit in which we're having this conference. It's really driven by a lot of private investors who want to see this concept approach. Like, we don't have exactly a lot of money in the cupboard, as they say, to spend on all kinds of more white elephants. We need to release the Kraken, the private sector money that has built this country. And that's the key point, is that Canada is not a destination for investment. I'm not saying you can't do business here, but it's very difficult. And that's the reality therapy that I think Canadians need to have in this discussion. We need to open up Parliament so there's those kinds of discussions. We need to have media conferences because there's solutions to this. We need to be a destination for investment. The United States economy right now is on a tear. In fact, you don't really hear that much in the media. It looks like they're headed towards easily a 4 or 5% growth rate. They've just added 162,000 jobs. We've lost 42,000 jobs this last month alone.
10: Yeah.
11: We can do better. We need to do better, Gene.
10: Well, they're having this big investment conference in Toronto this month. I'm just not sure who's really investing, because when you look at it, like Sapporo, for example, in Guelph, they're moving their production down into one of the U.S. states. A lot of companies are moving away. A lot of companies, we saw that survey last month, are holding back. And investment dollars just aren't flooding into Canada. We need to do something about it. And I think one thing that has to be done is we need more transparency and accountability from all levels of government.
11: Absolutely, Gene. And I will tell you, it's kind of a weird echo chamber and dynamic. We hear all these releases about, like, they're always constantly spinning things in a positive way. And hey, I understand that dynamic. They're trying to get reelected. But the reality is, if you listen to any business person, business leader in this country, they will tell you quietly, and there's no public interest in them talking loudly about this because they don't want to offend anybody. They've got to work with everybody. But they will tell you, generally, depending on the jurisdiction, that generally Canada is a really tough place to do business.
10: Mm-hmm.
11: It's got a bad regulatory environment. Our tax policies are like they need a big overhaul. It's very hard to get things built. Even in different jurisdictions like Niagara and the Toronto area, you can't even get land, right?
10: Mm-hmm.
11: So how do you move forward? You can't. And then meanwhile, you've got a mismatch in terms of labor, where you need more skilled people, not people more with arts degrees. No offense to that, but we've got a total mismatch in terms of a lot of our issues, and we can do better.
10: Yeah. You know, one person I've enjoyed listening to over the last little while is Dr. Ian Lee from Carleton and the School of Business there. You know, and I think he really nailed it. I had a clip of him on earlier, and he's saying, like, stay away from the memes and the doom scrolling and all of that. And it's not about cheering on our prime minister. It's about finding a solution immediately before we hit layoffs, a recession. And he's saying if it goes on too long, a depression. My goodness.
11: Yeah, no, you're absolutely right. So this is where you really have to put aside, as much as we all have emotions, we need to be very steely-eyed in terms of the rational opportunity to do business, to build our economy for the sake of ourselves, but the next generation.
10: Yeah.
11: So this whole tit-tat thing in terms of a trade war, even the language war, really escalates instead of de-escalating. And, we need to get to those solutions, and we can. I think we can. But if this goes on long, And keep in mind that uncertainty is a killer for business investment. Because just like you mentioned those examples, Gene, people are looking to survive their business. I mean, they employ people. They have a future for their families. They're going to do, what is it? Oh, yeah, the rational decision to continue. So if they see uncertainty in Canada, they will go where the market leads them to. And that's why so many businesses, if you look at that, what was it, the KPMG survey, said some 45% of businesses are looking at leaving the country. No, this is not good. So no. We need to get to the negotiation table and make a deal.
10: Yep, you nailed it. I'm curious, after your conference next week is all wrapped up, what will you be doing with what you discovered and the new policies that you've come up with?
11: Well, this is about action. We really are excited about the opportunity to summarize those discussions. They're coming from people who are putting money where their mouth is. They're not people just pontificating and going in circles. This is about saying, is this kind of project feasible? Because this is potentially worth hundreds of billions of dollars over the next 10 years, minimally, for this type of project. So it is a time for action, Gene. It's not a time just for running and making announcements. So that's the flavor of this kind of conference. And I think that's why it's about nation building and being able to create a bright future for Canada instead of looking at the window and saying, no, our best days are behind us. No, we should be looking to the future with a strong vision.
10: Wow. Well, best of luck. And I can't wait to hear the results when we talk next Wednesday.
11: Well, thank you very much, Gene, and all the best to you.
10: Okay, and good luck with your big conference.
11: Thank you.
10: All right. There he goes. David Lees, President and CEO of the Frontier Center for Public Policy. That's going to be fascinating talking to him next Wednesday about exactly what came out of that conference. They do great work at the center, at the Frontier Center for Public Policy. All right, we're going to take a break. When we return, the last half hour, we'll set up the drive with Gonzo, and Alex and I will play that music that we love to hear, and we'll do our first NFL picks of the season. It's all coming up next on CKTV News. I'm Gene Vilaitis.
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13: I'm Bonnie Heslop. Here's what's making news. U.S. President Donald Trump has exempted some Canadian goods from tariffs. His five executive orders yesterday centered on banning Canadian products like motorcycles, alcohol, and some dairy products, but they also included tariff exemptions for goods like toilet paper, road salt, and cement. Maine's Republican senator praised the tariff exemptions and the one for road salt in particular as his state's border towns prepare for winter road maintenance. Niagara police arresting two people after a break and enter in Welland. It was on June 26. Police say two suspects broke into a business on River Road, stealing a large quantity of cigarettes and lottery tickets. The suspects then fled the scene. A 45-year-old from Hamilton and a 41-year-old from Burlington are now facing charges. Hamilton Public Health has confirmed its first local human case of West Nile virus this season. The medical officer of health moving the risk from moderate to high following the positive test. And your weather forecast, showers, risk of a thunderstorm today, high of 25.
14: Got something to say? 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
10: All right, still more to come. Before the top of the hour, Alex and I do our NFL picks. This is week one coming up. Yes, you'll hear that full song. Week one is coming up tonight, and the first game is tonight, and then the second game is tomorrow, of course. Tonight, New England in Seattle. Tomorrow, the Niners taking on the Rams in Australia. And that game tomorrow is only on Netflix, so the streaming will take over. But first, let's talk to Gonzo. He's in the air chair with The Drive coming up at 2. Good morning.
21: Yeah, what do you know, Gene? I'm talking about the NFL today, too, and asking everybody on the Gonzo poll of the day what team they think will win. Not want to win, but what they think will win. Mm-hmm. And the Bills, of course, are A, and then Seattle. Will they repeat at B? L.A. Rams, C. Baltimore Ravens at D. Kansas City at E. New England at F. And then we have other, the other category at G.
10: I am going to take A because, boy, Buffalo has just come so close. I think it's the year. I think it's finally the year.
21: I think there are some other teams that were, you know, you never know. There always seems to be that one team in the NFL that surprises. And perhaps this is year that Cincinnati or the Chargers or somebody step up. But I'm going to go with the Bills on this, too. I know that, you know. We're going with our favorites in some cases too. But there's a case to be made for the Buffalo Bills too.
10: Absolutely.
21: Not sure what Alex is thinking about this one.
10: New stadium. It's a great quarterback.
22: I think it's a pretty cookie cutter pick because they're probably the favorites right now. But I'm going with the Rams here. I just think that if Matthew Stafford doesn't lose a step this year, and you're bringing Myles Garrett into the fold, he's the best, one of the best players, if not the best player in the league, and then Aaron Donald all of a sudden coming out of retirement too, I think these guys might be too tough to stop.
10: Well, interestingly enough, I asked artificial intelligence who is going to be in the Super Bowl, and you know what they said? Buffalo Bills and the Rams.
21: That'd be awesome. And in fact, the Rams are my second choice. So we know that. It never works out quite like that because injuries come to play.
10: Yep.
21: There's always that surprise team in the Final Four. And sometimes they get the momentum at the right time, just like New England did last year, you know, to make it to the Super Bowl. So,
10: well, that's going
21: to
10: be a good pull. Now, did you hear on Valaitis on the news, the late-breaking hockey news that has just come out this morning?
21: What did I miss?
22: Well, they're going to, I'm not going to, I've read the whole press conference three times today. So basically, they're going to be...
10: Sportsnet.
22: Yeah, Sportsnet is going to be taking over, obviously, at Hockey Night in Canada. It's not Hockey Night in Canada anymore. They've rebranded it as Saturday Night Hockey. And on the panel, on the panel will be Elliot Friedman, Ron McLean, Kevin Bieksa, and Colby Armstrong.
10: Well, three out of four ain't bad.
22: Yeah. And they also announced in that press release, I think it was like 135 games. It might be, it was 150 regional blackouts will be lifted. That's good news. That's something we can take away from
10: Gonzo, don't you think there could have been somebody in the room when they were coming up with this name who said, guys, Saturday Night Hockey, no. I wish, you know, I've said this a couple of times this morning, I wish somebody in that meeting at Sportsnet went to whoever holds the rights for the name Hockey Night in Canada and purchased it. Because I'm going to keep calling it Hockey Night in Canada. I don't know about you.
21: Well, Gene, you're still calling the Rogers Centre Sky Dome, so I believe you when you say that.
10: And I still call it Lake Ontario.
21: Yeah, good one. You're a patriot.
10: Yes.
21: You're a true patriot. Yeah, me too. I always will call it Sky Dome, and I always will call it Lake Ontario. We're traditionalists.
10: But hockey, but Saturday Night Hockey, oh, I could have done it.
21: You know what?
10: A little more creative.
21: It really doesn't matter to me anymore, to be honest with you. You know, we're traditionalists when it comes to hockey and sport, but I'm not interested in that, in their, you know, intermissions at all. So I'm outie on that. I'll watch the hockey when it counts.
10: Yeah, absolutely. Hey, do you want to talk about yesterday's poll? I found it really fascinating. I was interested in seeing what the results were, because that was a good question yesterday, if you want to remind everybody what it was.
21: Yeah, according to China, our two countries, Canada and China, have entered high-level military and security discussions about future cooperation. And how does this sit with you? 50% said hesitant acceptance. Be very careful. That was your answer, Gene.
10: And yours.
21: I answered the same. It's a desperate mistake at 42.9%, and they could be right. It's 7.1%. Forced necessity. America can't be trusted. And then nobody answered, well, it's a new world order. I'm happy to see that, Gene.
10: So am I. Yeah. That was a great poll.
21: Yeah, it's interesting to see what our listeners are thinking, and it's an important thing, so we really appreciate your answers on these things. Yeah.
10: But I like the fact that you have a sports question occasionally, and then a political question, and then you just have some really outrageous ones. And it's interesting to get the pulse of the people.
21: Yeah, we need some goofy stuff in there, too, some fun stuff. And, definitely like to know it's what it's all about. Mm-hmm. This is Opinion Radio. It's community, and we want to know what you're thinking. It's fantastic.
10: All right. Now, when are we starting our next top 10 list? Don't say today, please.
21: Not today. We're starting with our next top 10 list, and that's going to be beginning tomorrow, because Jenny and I are going to do our 10 others.
10: Right.
21: Today. Our number one picks, by the way, to review for underrated artists and bands. Gene, you took Teenage Head out of Hamilton. It was Boston for Alex. I took The Tragically Hip because they didn't make it in the States. And Jenny took Nothing But Thieves. And then we'll do our other tens and then get into our top 10 back to school high school movies beginning tomorrow at number 10.
10: That's going to be good. I like that topic. You know, I think
21: I already know a couple that you're going to take, by the way.
10: Okay. You know, after I heard Alex's pick of Boston yesterday, I'm going to have to take that as an honorable mention, because I didn't even think of that.
21: Sure.
10: And when he said it, it was just like, oh, how did I forget Boston?
21: Yeah. These lists will do the lists will do that to you, right? You know, and nobody's wrong. I don't know if you have another one that you want to mention, Alex, that you want to get in there.
22: I was just thinking, now that you've said it, The Tragically Hip would for sure be on my honorable mentions list there.
21: Yeah.
22: You know what, though? I think my brain kind of went in the opposite direction of underrated, almost because I kind of like having them underrated, and I don't want them... Like, I like that they're Canada's treasure. I almost don't want them to get popular.
21: Yeah, in many cases, a lot of these bands, this is why this was a harder list, because we're a little more passionate about some of these bands, because in some cases, they were our bands. Yeah. And so, and you know, the Hip is Canada's band, and the only reason I made them underrated, some people say they're overrated in Canada. That may be true, but in the United States, they're not at all, and they deserve to be. Note, I mean, other than in Buffalo, who Buffalo loves them.
10: Mm-hmm. Well, I watched that 10th anniversary special of the last concert, commercial free, and I forgot how fantastic that was.
21: Yeah, I mean, they're very cultural. They went back in the days when they had their guitars out in the early days of their band, when they were kind of a swamp band. I thought they were fantastic. The lyrics, the magnetic personality, all, you know, the Canadiana, everything was just in the abstract writing. So it's, you know, they had their own thing going on, and they're just a great band. I mean, do yourself a favor and pick up one of those old CDs and slap it on and just listen to it cover to cover, and it reminds you again.
10: What's your favorite to Hip song?
21: Ah, my favorite Hip song.
10: I can tell you mine.
21: That's okay.
10: New Orleans is Sinking.
22: Nice.
21: Yeah.
10: That's a great Hip song.
21: I'd probably go with one of the B cuts, Fight, something like that. There's so many B cuts that I really, really see, and they're so nuanced. They're such a nuanced band that the radio stuff I've probably heard a million times. And one of our number one requests for many years on the request shows down the hallway was New Orleans is Sinking live.
10: Yeah.
21: And that even made our number one all time top 500 list at one time at Hits FM. So that's how big that song was. That cut, very interesting, very nuanced, and very exclusive almost to that radio station.
10: Mm. Absolutely, just great memories. All right, what's coming up on the big show today?
21: Today we're going to talk to, we've got 9/11 coming up here, the 25th anniversary. So Phil Gursky has a book out on that, and he's written about the continuing threat of Islamist terrorism. It's still out there. We'll talk about that. And Hammer Time on Wednesday with Scott Radley. We're going to talk to him from the Hamilton Spectator. We'll talk Hamilton stuff and the Hamilton Tiger Cats, who disappointed kind of on the weekend.
10: No, the Argos won. What do you mean?
21: Yeah, but Scott's not happy about that. The people down the road from us are not happy about that. The Argos did win indeed, and it looks like the Argos have second place locked up, and whether the Ticats make the playoffs now is very questionable, because the teams in the West are looking better and they can carry swing over, right?
10: But you see, I know why you're a Tiger Cats fan. You're not fooling anybody.
21: Me?
10: There. Yeah.
21: I'm an Argos fan.
10: Oh, I was going to say, Ticats have the same colors as your Boston Bruins.
21: Well, good. Yeah, well, that's a good observation. But, I worked for the Toronto Argonauts for 2 years. Gene, I grew up with the Toronto Argonauts, and I used to be the PA voice at the Sky Dome for two seasons.
10: Why didn't I know this about you?
21: Well, you just learned. You now know.
10: Oh, wow.
21: And I loved it. I had a great time.
10: I bet.
21: First and 10 Argos.
10: Argos.
21: Absolutely. I had to do that all game long.
10: Argos. That's great. I'm glad I know that. Very, very cool stuff.
21: Love the CFL.
10: And I've got one of those difficult days, but I'm not going to be cheating on you. I will be listening to you this afternoon, but I will have the TV monitor on the Blue Jays, who are playing the Athletics at 3 o'clock. I love getaway days when we have afternoon ball games. They're just so cool. And especially on a day like today. It's rainy, it's overcast. It's a great afternoon for a ball game from California.
21: Well, knowing your habits, Gene, the late games from Oakland weren't very good for you, but I imagine the day games are, so right up your alley.
10: You got it. All right, have a great show. In fact, I will be listening, and we'll talk to you tomorrow morning. Same bat time, same bat channel. All right.
21: All right.
10: There he goes. Gonzo in the air chair at 2 o'clock with The Drive. The weather fairy is getting the music.
22: Oops.
10: Right?
22: Well, wrong fairy.
10: Oh, wrong fairy.
22: There we go.
10: Football fairy. This is a weather fairy.
22: Football fairy tried to cut in line.
10: All right. For the last time in this show, a look at the forecast. Ooh, it's going to be a yucky drive home.
22: Yeah, 25 degrees today with a risk of a thunderstorm this afternoon. Humidex of 34. Overnight, it's going to be 19 degrees with some thunderstorms in the evening, probably not continuing overnight. Tomorrow, it's going to be 24, mainly sunny. Humidex makes it feel like 29. Friday, 22 and sunny. Saturday, 25 with a mix of sun and cloud. Then Sunday, 25 with a mix of sun and cloud. Right now, it's 23, feeling like 31 outside. With your CKTV News weather, I'm Alex Hobson.
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10: Hit that music, maestro. Yeah. I've been waiting for this for a long time.
22: I have been waiting for this since February 14th, 2026.
10: That's right.
22: Every day at night, I go to bed just hoping that it's today.
10: And it is today. What are we talking about? The NFL season starts tonight, September 9th. New England at Seattle. And every week, you'll be hearing Alex and I take our picks. And what surprise for whoever wins
22: here? I think right now we're just at bragging rights.
10: Just bragging rights?
22: Yeah, because it's just you and I going against each other. And, I mean, if we just keep going head-to-head, we'll probably keep track of who wins more each time. Maybe we can come up with something for the end of the season.
10: Good idea.
22: But, yeah.
10: Yeah, we'll come up with a grand prize. All right, tonight, New England is taking on Seattle in Seattle. Alex?
22: I'm going with the Seahawks.
10: Yeah, I'm going with the Seahawks as well. By the way, the game starts at 8:20 tonight. I hope I'm still awake.
22: Yeah, you know what? It's a sports fan's dream today. You got your Blue Jays on from at 3 o'clock, yeah, and then a little intermission, and then you got the Seahawks game.
10: What a day.
22: What a day.
10: Tomorrow night's game is San Francisco taking on the LA Rams, but this game is in Australia, and it's only on Netflix.
22: Yes. So, it's funny. Tomorrow night's game, but if for them, it'll be a Friday afternoon game.
10: Yeah, that's right.
22: So, for this one, I'm taking the Rams.
10: Yeah, as am I. Then, we come to Sunday, the big games. Atlanta at Pittsburgh, I'm going to take Pittsburgh.
22: I'm taking Pittsburgh as well.
10: Okay, Baltimore at Indy, I'm going to be taking Baltimore.
22: I'm taking Baltimore too.
10: Oh my.
22: Uh-oh.
10: This sounds like we could be working on a tie. Buffalo is at Houston, I'm going to be taking the Bills.
22: I'm taking the Bills too.
10: Holy. Chicago taking on Carolina. In Carolina, I'm going to take the Bears.
22: Yeah, okay, this is where it goes off course. I'm going to go with the underdog here. I'm taking Carolina.
10: All right, and it goes back on course. Cleveland at your favorite team, Jacksonville, and I'm taking Jacksonville.
22: I am taking my Jacksonville Jaguars as well.
10: There you go. Tampa Bay in at Cincinnati. I'm going to take Cincinnati.
22: So am I.
10: New Orleans at Detroit. Give me the Lions.
22: Give me the Lions, dude.
10: This is ridiculous. All right, the Jets in Tennessee. I'm going to take Tennessee.
22: I'm taking the Jets here.
10: That's an interesting pick, actually.
22: You know what? It was a necessary evil here. Pick your poison kind of situation. Under no circumstances would I ever voluntarily take the Jets to win a game or the Titans to win a game, but I had to pick one, so I'm going with the Jets.
10: I like that. Arizona at the L.A. Chargers. I'm going to take L.A.
22: I am also taking L.A.
10: Okay, the Packers at Minnesota. Who do you like?
22: I'm taking Green Bay.
10: Yeah, as am I. Where are we now? Minnesota is in at Vegas.
22: Miami.
10: Oh, I'm going to take Vegas.
22: Yeah, I'm taking Vegas as well.
10: Washington at Philadelphia. I'm going to take Philly.
22: So am I.
10: My Dallas Cowboys, simply because I live there. I still like them a lot. I'll take the Cowboys over the New York Giants.
22: As am I.
10: Monday night. Well, we got a couple of different ones. It's Denver at Kansas City. I'm going to take Kansas.
22: I'm taking Kansas too.
10: So we have
22: two picks in this entire 32 game or 16 game slate that are different.
10: Next
22: week is, in fairness, there is a lot of like clear favorites. I think there's not a lot of games where it could go either way. So basically, our picks here are going to come down to the Bears and Panthers game and then the Titans and Jets game. That's going to single-handedly decide who wins.
10: Interesting.
22: And total points scored in the Monday night game between Denver and Kansas for the tiebreaker. I'm going to 46 points.
10: 36.
22: Okay. All right. Well, there you go.
10: Wasn't that fun?
22: That was fun.
10: I could listen to this music all morning.
22: I can too. I might just go home after the show and just put my earbuds in and just listen to this on loop. Or maybe rotate between this one and the CBS Sports intro and then the NBC intro as well. Because there's three different ones.
10: And the Netflix intro.
22: Yes, the Netflix, yeah.
10: Do we even know who's doing intro. Who does the game on Netflix? Is it Al Michaels?
22: Let me figure that out right now.
10: I believe it's Al Michaels, if I'm not mistaken.
22: For Rams Niners. All right. It is... Nope, it's Noah Eagle handling play-by-play and Luke Kuechly as the booth analyst.
10: Oh, yeah, I remember those guys.
22: Well, okay, I probably messed up his name. I know Luke... Kuechly? It's Kuechly, Kuechly, I'm not sure, but he used to be an all-pro linebacker, so I know who he is. I've never heard of Noah Eagle, though. That's first.
10: All right. Well, there you go, ladies and gentlemen. Yeah. As we like to say, another one in the can.
22: And, another one.
10: And
22: hold
10: the...
22: on. No, it's not. It is not.
10: It is the fastest 3 hours in radio.
22: Wow.
10: Every single day.
22: The picks really pushed us over the finish line at the end there.
10: It did. We gained speed.
22: Yeah.
10: All right. Thanks for everything, Alex.
22: Thank you, Gene. Have a good one.
10: Yeah. Enjoy the games. All right. You know the drill. We work very hard on this show. We hope you learned something today, and we hope you were entertained. But more importantly, we hope you are right back here tomorrow morning, Thursday, at 9:05 on CKTB News, your trusted voice. I'm Gene Vilaitis.
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14: In the news, at Niagara West, Conservative MP Dean Allison continues to hear from Canadians who claim they have been injured by COVID-19 vaccines. The four-day informal, privately organized hearing is taking place in Ottawa this week. Allison opened the inquiry today explaining why it's important.
15: Whatever our views on the policies in the pandemic, we should be able to agree on this. When someone serves their country and becomes sick or injured, we simply do not cast them aside. We stand by them. Ultimately, that is what this inquiry is about, people. It's about hearing from those who have been injured, understanding the challenges that they continue to face and have faced, accessing medical care and compassion and compensation, and making sure their experiences are documented and heard.
14: Health Canada states that while COVID-19 vaccines are safe and effective, they can cause rare adverse events and side effects. In 2024, 4 million vaccines were administered across Canada, with 220 cases of serious adverse events reported. Hamilton Public Health confirming the first local human case of West Nile virus this season. The medical officer of health moving the risk from moderate to high following the positive test. Residents are reminded to protect themselves against mosquito bites and to remove any standing water from their properties. About 80% of people infected with West Nile virus will have no symptoms at all. Others, especially older adults or people with weakened immune systems, may experience West Nile fever or may develop more serious illness, including inflammation of the brain or lining of the brain. It can occur in about 1% of people infected with the virus. If symptoms do occur, they appear 2 to 14 days after being bitten by an infected mosquito. Niagara police have made two arrests after a break and enter in Welland back in June. On June 26, police say two suspects broke into a business on River Road, stealing a large quantity of cigarettes and lottery tickets. The suspects then fled in a red Ford Escape. Detectives were able to identify one of the suspects, and a search warrant was granted for a home on Lime Ridge Road East in Hamilton. A suspect, 45-year-old Brooke Byram of Hamilton, is charged with possession of property obtained by crime under $5,000, and a second suspect was identified. Another search warrant was granted for a home in Burlington. That's where a 41-year-old man is charged with break and enter and fail to comply with a probation order. U.S. President Donald Trump has exempted some Canadian goods from tariffs. His five executive orders yesterday centered on banning Canadian products like motorcycles, alcohol, and some dairy products. But they also included tariff exemptions for goods like toilet paper, road salt, and cement. Maine's Republican senator praised the tariff exemptions and the one for road salt in particular as her state's border towns prepare for winter and road maintenance. Farmers across the province are using the ongoing trade war to highlight the food being grown in Ontario. The Homegrown Initiative shining a light on things such as watermelon, sweet potato, and peanuts that are grown in areas around the province. Tracy Arts is with the Ontario Federation of Agriculture.
0: And we do a lot of Asian vegetables too here, like bok choy. And I might butcher this name, so I apologize to everybody now, but daikon radish, Chinese broccoli, snow pea shoots, water spinach, you know, bitter melon, fuzzy squash. We do a lot of unique, different varieties of vegetables and stuff that we can enjoy here.
14: If you want to look over what is in season and where you can get it, go to homegrownofa.ca. West Lincoln hoping some tree planting will help mitigate future flooding.
1: The town partnering with the Niagara Peninsula Conservation Authority to plant more than 700 trees along 20 Mile Creek in Smithville. 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Tree planting is set for September 26th. 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For CKTB News, I'm Matt Holmes.
14: Taking a look at your weather forecast for today, showers, risk of a thunderstorm, winds picking up, high of 25, feeling more like 34. I'm Bonnie Heslop for CKTB News.
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17: Another escalation in the Canada-U.S. trade war. Let's get straight to a rundown of what we're doing today and why.
18: The Rundown.
17: I promise today is not just about the trade war, but it does continue to dominate headlines, so we're going to get right into it. My colleague, CTV News' senior political correspondent, Mike Lukatour, is here in studio with me because the day sort of, like, the business day ended yesterday, Mike, and there was still threats from the president. Yeah. We knew he had said he was going to do something in response to Canada's counter tariffs coming into effect. But then all of a sudden, like, five different orders came out showing that he actually has decided to do something. What can you tell us about what he did?
19: It's hard to call it a flurry, but it is certainly a bit of a storm that, you know, came over the border. And I think a lot of people who maybe had gone home for the day or were on their way home thinking, okay, maybe we've survived another day without a response. Once you started to really peel back the executive orders and dig into them, then you realize, no, this is serious again. You know, it's a major escalation. Although, you know, some Canadians that I've spoken to in the U.S. say that there has been some, you know, they're showing restraint. The Americans are in this because they could have gone a lot harder. Just to give you an idea of what some of those tariffs are, as of September 29th, so there's still a bit of time here, you know, tariffs on whey products, including protein concentrates, concentrates, molasses products, non-alcoholic beer, malt beer, wine and cider, liquor including vermouth, brandy, rye, rum, gin, vodka, motorcycles as well, including mopeds. Then another executive order imposing 50% tariffs on Canadian goods as of September 15th. That first, by the way, were complete bans. September 15th, tariffs of 50%, aluminum bars, rods, alloy and non-alloy, bamboo furniture, certain paper products, desks, lamps, golf carts, iron and steel columns, tubing, mattresses. In addition to all of this, Fauci, I think what was really interesting is seeing that there were some tariffs that were actually dropped by the U.S., and those were on things like bed sheets, fishing rods, but I'll point to cement and sodium chloride, so salt, road salt specifically.

0: is having the impact that the Canadian government perhaps wants, which is to get some of these senators, to get some of these Republicans to say, hey, look, this is problematic, and try and make changes. And certainly the U.S. administration is making some of these changes. Later in her post, though, Senator Collins does say, the significant tariffs, including those on forest products, remain in effect and will lead to higher costs for Maine families and uncertainty for businesses. And she's urging both sides to get back to the table. But Jamieson Greer, a United States trade representative, blaming all of this squarely on Canada, saying, look, they're the ones that amped this up. We're not the ones that asked for this. And he even said in a podcast that was taped last week, look, we never called it a war. Prime Minister Carney called it a war. This is economics for them, and really blaming Canada for the ramping up of this.
1: There's a couple of interesting nuances that you're pointing out, right, about the possibility of, for example, the tariffs not coming in, the new ones or the bans not coming into effect for a few weeks. There's a few things that we've, you know, that you're right, that they're always, all these American officials are constantly saying, it's Canada that walked away, et cetera, yeah, et cetera. But leaving little openings for, you know, the possibility of, well, maybe they're going to want to go, you know, talk again kind of mm-hmm. thing. There's apparently some text exchanges, but nothing more, nothing formalized yeah. between LeBlanc, Dominic LeBlanc, the minister here, and Greer, his counterpart there. But it's interesting because even if that possibility exists, I feel like the past 3 weeks has almost imbued in Canadians the sense that there is no deal to be had because of who's across from the table. Like, it's not like there maybe are further negotiations, but like, how do you sell? Like, how would you ever go back to Canadians now in 2 weeks, let's say, and actually we do have a deal that's yeah, palatable, because they've made it seem like such a deal doesn't exist because of who and what Trump is.
0: And I think Canadians probably believe that the well is a little poisoned here, and how do you go back to it, and how do you actually...
1: But that's
0: now,
1: the impression we would be left with, given
0: 100%.
1: What the government said.
0: And I think that Canadians are right to feel that. I think that there's another side of it, which is knowing, from what I've heard and from the people I've spoken to, that Jamieson Greer and Janice Charette, the Canadian lead trade negotiator, get along quite well. And anything that you've heard from Jamieson Greer more recently is how he is measured and how the conversations that he has had at the table have been fruitful, and that they were, in a sense, I mean, for all intents and purposes, things were on the right track until Howard Lutnick, the Commerce Secretary, got involved. And I think that there has to be a situation where everybody, you know, pardon the expression, but, you know, puts a little water in their wine, and, you know, you will have to really tear apart everything we've seen in the last 3 weeks to get back to a place where Canadians can possibly get a sniff of what was on the table before. But, you know, Prime Minister Carney has said that what was on the table before was not palatable and, you know, he could not sign. So,
1: but because he said fundamentally,
0: yes,
1: that the Trump administration doesn't want a relationship that's, you know, an actual partnership, that
0: right.
1: wants to essentially like subsume us.
0: Yeah.
1: So how do you go from, that's my question, like, how do you go from that to saying, well, actually, we made some changes around the lines on French language and stuff, and
0: yeah.
1: now we think we can live with it. Like, they've said some very profound things that they're going to have to live with now.
0: And that is something that the Carney government is going to have to tackle, in terms of if they can get to a place where economically they feel like it is digestible to Canadians, what is their communication going to be like mm-hmm. to Canadians to say, yeah, all that stuff that we said earlier, don't worry, that's not problematic anymore? Or is it that sense of, well, we have to digest this in order to get to that other thing? In other words, even Jamieson Greer had said in that podcast that the tariff on autos, they were working in a place to go from 15% on a road to 7%. And so how would the Carney government frame that and really get Canadians back on board, when you consider that he has said, we are now at war? How do you de-escalate all of this to say, we've got a peace treaty, for lack of a better term? And that, I think, is going to be the political test of Prime Minister Carney is massive, in terms of how he will politically maneuver his way to a place where we may be able to have a new trading relationship. And is that a place that we can get to? I think that

0: it's a question that a lot of Canadians and probably listeners are asking, well, what does this now look like? Are we ever going to get back there? Is it a post-Trump world? Or, you know, your interview with Gavin Newsom, there's no guarantee that all of these tariffs are coming off. So
1: Or any.
0: Exactly. Exactly.
1: Even so, if the Democrats assume the White House in 2 years.
0: So I don't think.
1: But, you know, but he won't be posting, you know, he won't be posting memes of our prime minister, you know.
0: Well, we don't think so, right? I mean, has a new line been crossed? I don't know.
1: I think that's a Trump thing.
0: Yeah.
1: A MAGA thing.
0: Well, more than likely not. But I think Canadians are, you know, ready for the fight. But I don't know if everybody understands what a post-trade war looks like. And I think that that's probably a bit of a scary feeling for a lot of people right now.
1: Okay, Mike, appreciate it very much. Mike LeCouture is senior political correspondent for CTV News. We're going to talk about the politics of everything you just heard with our daily debrief panel, all our Wednesday regulars, Steph Levitz, Jeff Rutledge, and Laura D'Angelo are here for that conversation. They'll be here at the top of the next hour. We go one-on-one coming up this hour with Carolyn Finley, the embattled leader, brand new pretty much, leader of the Conservative Party in British Columbia. She's lost 9 MLAs in the past few weeks, and she's exclusively speaking to us about why she insists she's not going anywhere. We're going to come back, however, with the Transport Minister, Federal Transport Minister.
2: We'll see showers today, risk of a thunderstorm as well. 10 to 20 millimeters of rain expected to fall. Winds picking up, high of 25, feeling more like 34. Tonight, showers, risk of a thunderstorm ending tonight to low of 19. Tomorrow, mainly sunny, high of 24, feeling more like 29. Friday, sunshine, high of 22. Saturday and Sunday, mix of sun and cloud, high of around 25. I'm Bonnie Heslop for CKTV News.
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1: It is 20 minutes past the top of the hour. You're listening to the Vashi Capello Show. We've got a lot going on south of the border with new threats from U.S. President Donald Trump in response to counter tariffs that came into effect yesterday, Canadian counter tariffs. We went through a few moments ago with Michael Couture all of the various things that Donald Trump is doing. What he did right before all of that, though, was threaten to block the sale of Bombardier jets to the United States. That's where I started my interview with Steve McKinnon. He's the federal transport minister and government house leader. I spoke with him last night. He is the lead on the file where Bombardier and the aerospace industry is concerned. And have a listen to what I asked him about that.
2: I did want to start on the latest threat from U.S. President Donald Trump around Bombardier. My understanding from sort of the center of government is that your ministry, the transport ministry, is the lead on that. I wondered if the White House had made any specific communications to your government beyond just threatening largely to block the sale of, you know, Bombardier jets to the United States. Have they advised you of what mechanism, for example, they intend to use, if they do intend to use any?
3: No, I am in Yellowknife, but no, at last verification, none had been received beyond social media outings.
2: So no direct communication from anyone in that sphere to you or your government about this threat outside of what was posted to the public?
3: That is correct.
2: And just more generally speaking, the last time the president made a threat in this space, it was about decertifying Canadian jets that were that would have been headed to the United States. He was upset that Canada had not yet certified some Gulfstream jets. That was back in January. A month later, or around some time later, the next month, Canada did, in fact, certify those Gulfstream jets. Can you assure Canadians, if you know this threat does materialize, that your government will not make any concessions to Donald Trump around it?
3: Well, I think rather than answer that directly, let's talk about aerospace worldwide. You know, Canada and the U.S. are in the select club of jurisdictions that can conceive of, manufacture, and certify aircraft, Bombardier being one particularly world-leading example in their segments of a Canadian manufacturer, but we certify aircraft, of course, from manufacturers all over the world. This is not a political process. This is a process designed with safety in mind, with passenger safety in mind, and it begins and ends there. Bombardier is certified around the world, and it does so with the help of certifying agencies again around the world, and there is no known process to decertify an airplane.
2: So just to be clear, you're saying that the Canadian decision in February to certify Gulfstream had nothing to do with the threat from Donald Trump, and are you assuring Canadians that that will not ever be the case in the aerospace sector moving forward, given the nature of the threat most recently?
3: I can give that assurance, absolutely.
2: Okay, and then one follow-up on all of this, again, before I get to the announcement, which I acknowledge is a very significant one. You're not just the Minister of Transport, you're the House Leader. Today, the Prime Minister posted a video about the counter-tariffs coming into effect, the nature of the trade war. He once again characterized it as a crisis. He said that pivot will come at a cost, speaking about kind of what's to come and the economic cost of that. Doesn't the seriousness of the nature of the threats emanating from the United States, the nature of our response, necessitate the recall of Parliament?
3: Well, Parliament will be returning in 12 days from now, and we will have, I can assure you, Vashi, a very, very busy agenda, much of it designed specifically and squarely to respond to the issues that we face, whether it be in supply chains, in our economy, building our economy. The finance minister, of course, will have a budget, again, that will very much respond to the issues of the day. So I can assure you and your viewers that parliamentarians will have a lot of their plate on their plate 12 days from now.
2: But these talks, with all due respect, Minister, broke down on August the 21st. Once again, the Prime Minister is characterizing it as a crisis. There are $28 billion worth of counter-tariffs that came into effect overnight, $7.5 billion of relief that he highlighted in that video, a video that will not, you know, get any scrutiny from any member of the opposition that represents constituents outside of a liberal riding. That's on top of the fact that the Prime Minister plans to address the European Parliament before our own. Is it not understandable that Canadians might infer from that that the Prime Minister and your government do not have a regard for Parliament that would be in line with the rhetoric you employ?
3: Well, counter tariffs are not something that they obviously receive parliamentary scrutiny and debate, but tariffs are not in and of themselves a parliamentary function. Tariffs are a function of the finance minister and obviously, in this case, the prime minister. We have formulated a response to unprovoked, unjustified trade actions from the United States. We have a number of measures, of course. You mentioned aid to employers, aid to workers. That, I might add, is something that the opposition has made very clear that they support. So they have come out regularly to talk about supporting the forest industry, supporting the aluminum, steel, auto industries. And we've responded. We've responded very, very forcefully, and we will continue to respond as the Prime Minister makes clear. And I have to assume that is with the support of the opposition parties, because they've been calling for that all along, as they've called variously for trade measures like counter tariffs to be put in place to respond to these unprovoked actions. But Vashia, the larger point you make is a very valid one. We, of course, think Parliament is a very relevant forum to debate these issues. We will be putting forth a number of measures in this parliamentary session that will respond directly to the circumstances in which we find ourselves, which will help us build a better country, which will help us build more quickly, and measures that the opposition will be called upon to respond to. That will be very comprehensive, and in 12 days from now, that process begins anew.
1: That is Steve McKinnon, the Minister of Transport. You heard me there questioning him. He's also the government House Leader about why Parliament isn't in session. The opposition conservatives primarily, but other members of the opposition have kind of taken that up since talks broke off August 21st, saying, you know, this is the time for Parliament to be scrutinizing the decisions that are made in response to that. As you heard the minister, though, the government says that will happen, just not until Parliament was scheduled to resume on September 21st. The latest news out of what's going on between Canada and the United States is late yesterday evening, the president released a whole new series of orders, some of which say that the United States, as of September 29th, will ban things like whey protein, molasses products, non-alcoholic beer, wine and cider from Canada, liquor, including vermouth, brandy, rye, vodka, tequila, and motorcycles, including mopeds. And then there was an additional tariff levied or increased to 50% on things like paper products, desks and lamps, aluminum bars and rods, golf carts, for example, and mattresses. And then at the same time, some of the tariffs that are applied right now were taken away. So on things would be taken away. So things like bed sheets, road salt, which is a request of Susan Collins, cement, sugar, toilet paper, towels, and napkins. So some significant changes there if they materialize come September 29th. David Eby is the Premier of British Columbia. He's one of the most recent premiers to say something about this trade war. He doesn't seem to think it's going anywhere.
4: I don't expect this to end quickly. Neither Canada nor the United States are at the table together. We're not talking right now. The president is tweeting unhinged memes about the prime minister. The only hope that we have is ultimately that the American people understand our relationship and support candidates that promote a strong, unified relationship between Canada and the U.S.
1: That's British Columbia's Premier David Eby. We'll have a lot more coverage of how this all shakes down politically coming up later on at the top of the next hour with the Daily Debrief panel. Up next, we go one-on-one for an exclusive interview with Carolyn Findlay, the embattled leader of BC's Conservative Party.
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6: I'm Bonnie Heslop. Here's what's making news. U.S. President Donald Trump has exempted some Canadian goods from tariffs. His five executive orders yesterday centered on banning Canadian products like motorcycles, alcohol, and some dairy products, but they also included tariff exemptions for goods like toilet paper, road salt, and cement. Maine's Republican senator praised the tariff exemptions and the one for road salt in particular as his state's border towns prepare for winter road maintenance. Niagara police arresting two people after a break and enter in Welland. It was on June 26. Police say two suspects broke into a business on River Road, stealing a large quantity of cigarettes and lottery tickets. The suspects then fled the scene. A 45-year-old from Hamilton and a 41-year-old from Burlington are now facing charges. Hamilton Public Health has confirmed its first local human case of West Nile virus this season. The medical officer of health moving the risk from moderate to high following the positive test. And your weather forecast, showers, risk of a thunderstorm today, high of 25. Michael
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16: And there were at least, I believe, seven members of caucus who left under the two previous leaders. So perhaps it's not that surprising that this would be somewhat ongoing. It is clear, though, that with the vote of the membership, some 42,000 strong, 27,000 verified to vote, and that vote was made known on May 30th, that there were people, particularly people who'd served under the previous BC Liberal and United banners, who simply did not accept the will of the Conservative Party of BC membership. Mr. Milibar specifically came fifth out of five in the final run. He was knocked off the ballot first, and yet there he is forming a new party. We don't know the name of it yet. We're waiting to hear that part. But the fact that several have left is perhaps not that surprising, given, as I said, it's quite a new party and was thrown together very quickly for the 24 provincial election.
2: Sure. I take your point that perhaps there could be one or two here or there where it was the outcome of the leadership race that ultimately proved to be somewhat of a determinative factor. And I take your point as well that the party is new. And in fact, I remember conducting an interview with Mr. Rustad, your predecessor, about a number of the comments from MLAs who had exited under his tenure that ultimately proved to be untenable for his leadership. In this case, there are nine MLAs, not one, not two, not even five, all of whom have pointed directly to your leadership as the cause of their exit. And for the benefit of our viewers, I do want to read some of what they've said. Mr. Milibar, as you pointed out, my values don't align with this new direction. Ian Patton, it's become clear to me that the new direction of the Conservative Party under the leadership of Carolyn Findlay is no longer aligned with my beliefs. Brennan Day, you lost confidence in your judgment, conduct, and ethics. Bruce Banman, person after person has informed me they have decided that our new leader is unelectable. Scott McInnes, my goal has always been to serve the people of Columbia River Revelstoke and help improve British Columbia. However, I no longer believe that goal can be attained under the current leadership. Why should British Columbians, Ms. Findlay, conclude that you're the solution rather than the cause to this crisis?
16: One of the most interesting things about all of this is the tremendous grassroots support that's being expressed to me every day. The people who put up the signs for the people you're mentioning, the MLAs who've departed, they all ran on a platform, a Conservative Party of BC platform in October of 2024. Nothing in that platform has changed. So when they talk about a new direction, this is basically people who've decided they don't agree with the will of the membership and they're going to find reasons for their departure. But these are not foundational reasons. They are not truthful reasons, a lot of them, to be frank about it. This is where we have a grassroots movement backed by the people who elected these MLAs telling me, stay with us. You speak for us. We believe in you. these people are coming to the by-election I'm in right now in Abbotsford, Mission, and helping from all over, not just here, a lot of people local, of course, but there's people on the long weekend who came from all over the province to help because they believe that their choice of leader is not being honored by these departing MLAs, and yet they were the ones they counted on to elect them almost 2 years ago. That is what I know, that the membership, the grassroots are solidly behind us. I'm building a winning team around the Conservative platform, which I have not changed. And there were 44 MLAs voted in on that platform in 2024. Many have left. But we intend, with clarity and focus and with the right reason, meaning the increase in prosperity, opportunity, jobs, that's what we are focused on for British Columbians. We want to govern for all British Columbians, and we intend to do that. And in those seats where maybe those departing MLAs are not running under our banner again, they will have to explain what about the platform they ran under no longer suits them, because there has been no change.
2: With great respect, Ms. Finley, isn't that the point, exactly what you're saying? That all of them did say they remain conservative in their ideals, that they did run on that platform, that it's not that that changed for them or that they don't have faith in, it's you. And why has there not been any kind of commensurate pause on your part when 9 people leave your party and say it's because of your leadership or lack thereof, to kind of say, well, what maybe have I done wrong? What could I do different? Instead, as I listen to you tonight, you're placing all of the blame entirely on them.
16: No, I am not doing that. What I'm saying is, in response to your specific questions as to some of the reasons, I actually have made several adjustments and changes. My chief of staff have stepped down. A couple of the people in operations have been let go. I've let them go. And that is in a direct response to some concerns expressed by members of caucus. But what I do know is that we still have the majority of our caucus in place, meeting, discussing, getting ready for the next election, getting ready for the legislative session. We go back October 5th. I'm also involved, as I said, in the by-election in Abbotsford, Mission, which is giving me and all our caucus an opportunity to show what our vision is for the future, which is one where we don't have all the hospital closures, where we're not closing down senior home building, where infrastructure matters. These are things that matter to the people of British Columbia. That is our focus.
2: Certainly, Ms. Finley, there's a lot of accountability for the government. I think the question that British Columbians might be asking them, though, is whether or not you have positioned the Conservatives, which were very much on a path to be able to form government, in the opposite direction. And I know there are a lot of accusations being bandied about over the last number of weeks, so I did want to take the opportunity to get you on the record about them, if you don't mind. The first is around your new chief of staff, who was appointed by you as your deputy chief of staff originally. Now, this is the MLA who stepped aside for you to run in the by-election 2 days after she announced that she was appointed to be, or you announced rather, that you were appointing her to be your deputy chief of staff. Did you offer her that job in exchange for stepping aside?
16: No, I did not. She came to me over a coffee, actually, and said that she felt moved by what we are trying to achieve for British Columbians and my leadership and my voice and the way I expressed belief in British Columbia and its future, that moved her to offer that she step aside. Because Abbotsford Mission is very much small community life that I grew up with on Vancouver Island, I felt very comfortable here from the moment she suggested it. The discussion of her having a position came later, albeit in fairly quick succession, because, of course, you have to have these conversations quickly. But at the time she came to me, I had not approached her. She approached me, and I believe she did it from a point of self-sacrifice and a belief in a greater vision for a better future for all British Columbians.
2: There's a couple reasons why I asked that question. The first is because one of the MLAs who left your caucus said that he had been contacted by the RCMP and spoke to them for some length of time, who are looking into the allegation he made that your former chief of staff had promised him a job in exchange for stepping aside. Has the RCMP contacted you at all, Ms. Finley?
16: Not at all, not whatsoever.
1: That is Carolyn Finley, the leader of the BC Conservative Party. We'll take a quick break, and we've got an explainer on full body scans coming up.
6: We'll see showers today, risk of a thunderstorm as well. 10 to 20 millimeters of rain expected to fall. Winds picking up, high of 25, feeling more like 34. Tonight showers, risk of a thunderstorm ending tonight to low of 19. Tomorrow, mainly sunny, high of 24, feeling more like 29. Friday, sunshine, high of 22. Saturday and Sunday, mix of sun and cloud, high of around 25. I'm Bonnie Heslop for CKTV News.
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1: This week's topic comes to me from an article I read actually on CTV News' website, which piqued my interest. I'm sort of among those people who are always worried, you know, when you lose a parent or something, that something could happen to you, or you're always concerned that it's a worst case scenario. And I know of a lot of people who are, you know, inquiring about or either going about getting these full body scans. And I see them hawked by celebrities, in fact, on my social media quite frequently, because, of course, the algorithm knows that I'm worried about my health. So they send me that kind of stuff. It sends me that kind of stuff all the time. And the article on CTV News' website was very interesting, because there's sort of a movement underway, or at least an effort underway, I should say, by some doctors to kind of talk about the reality of whether or not that is actually necessary. And one of those doctors quoted in the article is live on the line with us right now. Dr. Renee Whitmer is a Quebec family doctor and president of Choisir avec soin Québec, Choosing Wisely Quebec, which is an advocacy campaign aimed at reducing unnecessary health tests and treatments. Doctor, a pleasure to welcome you to the show. Thank you very much for making the time.
5: Thanks for having me.
1: So I don't know if all of these things take the same form, but there's definitely a lot of celebrities out there talking about how, you know, some brain tumor or something like that was caught by these full body scans. Are they widely available, like, to pay for them in Canada, or do you have to go to the States to get them? Or what kind of access is there that prompted, you and your colleagues to want to talk about this?
5: So there's increasing access to these kinds of tests in Canada. It started obviously in the US, which is a for-profit market. And we are seeing an increasing number of clinics and companies offering this and advertising this across Canada. And they're becoming so popular that we're seeing more and more clinics offering this service and patients requesting it. So we felt it was necessary to speak up and to advise the public that these tests are actually not recommended by any credible scientific body at this point.
1: So what is the reason that they're not recommended and in your view would not be advisable?
5: So there's a few things. It might seem intuitive to want to look for cancer earlier, as we already do for certain screening tests. We do this for cervical cancer, colorectal cancer, breast cancer. In some patients who are at higher risk, we even do it for lung cancer. The difference between these evidence-based practices that we promote in a public system is that they have actually been extensively studied and shown to have benefits for health. And this is the major difference between whole body MRI and these other tests, is that there's actually no evidence today showing that these tests will actually improve a person's health, will help them live longer or live cancer-free for a longer period. But we have overwhelming evidence showing that these tests actually harm the majority of patients who pop in for a scan, and we will find things. When we start looking under the skin and we open up and we do images, we actually find all kinds of signals among the body with MRI. Then the vast majority of these things, the overwhelming majority, end up being nothing. They're false positives. But these things cause lasting anxiety for patients who will be concerned that they might be having cancer. And instead of bringing reassurance, these tests actually bring more worry than good.
1: So, pardon me, go ahead.
5: Oh, and I was just going to add that we hear so many stories, powerful stories of how patients, how influencers think that finding something on their scan was what saved their life, when actually what's probably happening to the vast majority of these people is that we're finding things that we would never have found, that would never have grown to cause symptoms. And that's something we call overdiagnosis. And that has been more and more, there's more and more research around this topic. And we know that when we start finding these things inside our body, the majority of these things don't end up growing, end up spreading, end up causing any sort of harm to the body. So we really don't, we're actually hurting people with these scans rather than helping them.
1: That's very helpful information. I wonder what you would say. I sort of try and put myself in someone's shoes who would want this. And it's not very hard for me because, as I said in the introduction, ever since my mother passed away very quickly from cancer, you know, my sisters and I have really had to grapple with not thinking the worst all the time, right? Like, it's sort of a mental thing that you have to try and fight, and it dissipates a little bit over time, but certainly, like, I didn't have it before, let's say, and I do have it now. And from the people I know who have sought out this kind of thing, or who can be easily more influenced, I would say, by the celebrity kind of pushing of it, it's not necessarily that they're looking to find something, it's that they're looking for assurance that they don't have anything. And I take your point very, very fairly that the opposite will sometimes happen, and maybe in more than sometimes, most of the time, that they'll see stuff there that will give them more anxiety that didn't even need to be addressed. But for those who are looking for some reassurance that, like, they just want the sign, like, everything's okay, you know, you're not sick at the moment. Like, what is your advice to them if it's not to go this route?
5: So, and as you said, people are looking for reassurance. People are worried about cancer, which is totally understandable. They're concerned about their health. And as we're seeing public health erode over the country and access to primary care, I think it's becoming tempting for patients to look for other solutions, to be sure that we're doing everything that can be offered proactively. The truth is, the things that can be proactively offered that have been shown to be beneficial are already available in the public system. And that's what we should be aiming on. There are really good evidence-based strategies to reduce the risk of developing cancer, so through prevention, through lifestyle, but there are also ways to detect cancer early, which have been shown to be beneficial. And I would say that's the best way to get some reassurance and to talk to their physicians or nurse practitioner about this, to get more information about what's the right cancer screening for them. We mentioned that a lot of patients will find something, and studies have shown that it's actually close to 100% of patients that we will find something that is not necessarily worrisome. So when we say that these tests might offer the possibility of reassuring, the truth is they really, really rarely reassure, and more often than others, they won't give you answers. They'll bring on more questions and more worry.
1: And is there, like, a wider issue sort of stemming from what you mentioned about, like, access to everything that you spelled out does work? Because I take your point that there are very good systems in place. It's just that people who don't have a family doctor, which we know there are millions in Canada, might Right. struggle to gain access to that.
5: Absolutely. So you're absolutely right. And I think increasing access to evidence-based strategies to reduce the risk of cancer and to detecting it earlier are key. And I don't think we should be using the lack of access to care by engaging patients into getting a whole body MRI, which have not been shown, once again, to be of any benefit, but rather we should be increasing our efforts to increase access to what is actually shown to be effective among patients. Actually, doing MRIs will certainly decrease access to care. As patients request these tests, this will generate follow-up testing, follow-up blood work, follow-up biopsies. And so this will only further erode the access we have to care at the moment if we start promoting these whole body MRIs. So we're going to harm the Canadian population with this.
1: Okay, I'm going to leave it on that note. Doctor, a pleasure to have you on the program. Thanks so much.
5: My pleasure.
1: Thank you. Dr. Renee Whitmer is a Quebec family doctor and president of a group called Choosing Wisely Quebec, or Choisir avec Soin Québec, which is an advocacy campaign rather aimed at reducing unnecessary health tests and treatments. Interesting conversation there. I've always wondered about those things because, like I say, they're constantly in my algorithm. We have a lot more coming up over the next hour here on the Vachapelle Show, I should say. The Daily Debrief panel is up next to talk the politics of trade as well as what's going on in British Columbia with the embattled leader of the Conservative Party provincially there. We've also got a conversation with a former counterterrorism analyst at Canada's spy agency about lessons learned from 9/11 currently applied. And then some wild AI talk about what it'll do, people in those companies, to humanity. We'll talk about that later, too.
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11: You've got that car. 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
6: In the news, Hamilton Public Health confirming its first local human case of West Nile virus this season. The medical officer of health there has moved the risk from moderate to high following the positive test result. Residents are reminded to protect themselves against mosquito bites and to remove any standing water from their properties. In Niagara, there are no positive cases in patients, but mosquitoes have tested positive for the virus at the end of July. Approximately 80% of people in infected with West Nile will have no symptoms. Others, especially older adults or people with weakened immune systems, may experience West Nile fever or may develop more serious illness, including inflammation of the brain. Canadians who say they were injured by the COVID-19 vaccine continue to share their stories in Ottawa. Niagara West Conservative MP Dean Allison is hosting a four-day informal, privately organized hearing.
26: Over the next 3 days, we'll continue listening to Canadians who report being injured following COVID-19 vaccinations. We'll hear what has happened to them, how their lives and families have been affected, and what happened when they sought medical care, answers, recognition, and compensation. Yesterday reminded me just how devastating these experiences can be. For many, this is simply not about a physical injury. It's about a mental and emotional stress that can accompany it.
6: Health Canada and the National Advisory Committee on Immunization recommend an annual dose of an updated COVID-19 vaccine for everyone aged 6 months and older, with higher risk individuals advised to receive two doses per year. In 2024, 4 million vaccines were administered in Canada. 220 cases were reported with serious adverse events. The trade war with Canada continues to escalate. President Donald Trump has announced full-on bans of some Canadian products. We get more from ABC's Karen Travers at the White House.
27: This was now a ban, not an increase in the tariffs on these products. The administration says last night that the president is moving forward banning Canadian alcohol, some dairy products, motorcycles. They cannot be sold now in the United States. He also was increasing the tariff to 50% on more goods coming across the border from Canada.
6: The U.S. administration is removing specific natural resources and essential items like road salt and non-white cement from its 50% tariff list. That's to avoid critical supply shortages in the States. Now, as the trade war continues, many people are looking for more Canadian-grown food. That's where Homegrown Initiative comes in with the Ontario Federation of Agriculture. They're showcasing all the products grown right here in Ontario. Tracy Art says farmers grow a wide range of things such as bok choy, snow peas, fuzzy squash, and even peanuts.
28: The neat thing about peanuts is everybody thinks it's a nut, and it's actually not. It's a legume. So it's related to the beans and the peas family. And and the peg grows in the ground, and it actually grows the peanuts in the soil, so underground, which makes it kind of neat. Another one is sweet potatoes, because it's a tropical origins, and we have developed it to specifically to our local climate.
6: If you want to look over what is in season and where you can get it, go to homegrownofa.ca. Toronto officials say the city has received an engineering report from the owners of Rogers Stadium assessing damage to the venue after last week's storm. The city did not share details of the report's findings, but say it will continue to work with the stadium owner throughout the process. Canadian Press reporter David Augustine.
2: An unsafe building order was issued by the city after major thunderstorms wreaked havoc on the temporary stadium, collapsing parts of its north grandstands. The order required Live Nation to submit an engineering report by no later than yesterday, identifying the damage, remedial measures, and a schedule for the required work. The damage has put in jeopardy the venue's final show of the season next week, when Rockers AC/DC are expected to play a sold-out concert.
6: Live Nation did not respond for a request for comment. Taking a look at your weather forecast for today, mainly cloudy with showers, risk of a thunderstorm, 10 to 20 millimeters of rain, winds picking up, the high 25 feeling more like 34. I'm Bonnie Heslop for CKTV News.
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1: Were those memes and various AI-generated posts on social media. And then last night, more than just threatening Bombardier jets, for example, the president then made a number of executive orders that do and would have a germane impact on trade between our countries, and in particular, banning certain exports like whey protein and Canadian alcohol as of September 29th, and then adding to some tariffs that already exist and making them wider in scope. So a lot of stuff going on. Let's bring in the Daily Debrief panel to talk about it.
14: The Daily Debrief.
1: With me this afternoon, Laura D'Angelo is Vice President of National Strategy and Public Affairs at Enterprise Canada. Jeff Rutledge is Senior Vice President at Vantage. And Stephanie Levitz is a Senior Reporter in the Globe and Mail's Ottawa Bureau. Hi, guys.
16: Hello.
1: Happy back to school. Hello. Back to every, yeah, I guess everyone here has back to school mode. Fun times. Laura, it's back to a trade war, I guess, that never really went away. That never really went away, I think, is the way to put it at this point. Where, in your view, do things stand? It seems like the most we get out of anyone is like, oh, there's some text messages going back and forth, but otherwise everyone feels very dug in.
17: Yeah, I mean, I think things stand at exactly that, Vashi. I don't think meaningful talks are happening. I do think there's some text messages going back and forth, maybe some phone calls between teams here and there, but certainly not among the principals. And given Trump's list of banned products, certainly seems like it's just escalating and going to continue to over the coming weeks and months. I think that Prime Minister Carney also seems to have a pretty clear path from Canadians right now to continue with what he's doing. Canadians are very united in our patriotism right now, in our belief that our sovereignty is more important than anything Trump is throwing at us. And I do think Trump and the U.S. team underestimated how united Canadians would be.
1: It feels like, I think Laura is right, like if you look at public opinion polling, Jeff, widespread support for walking away, it's somewhat tempered when you introduce the concept of like economic pain, but obviously, that remains to be something that does end up materializing depending on how long this lasts or how much more pronounced it gets. I keep listening to these, and we talked about this earlier with Michael Couture, but I keep listening to these little things the Americans are saying about the possibility of like leaving windows for talks to resume. It feels much harder for those talks to resume now than it did, 3 weeks ago. Like I cannot imagine how difficult the pitch would be to Canadians. Like, you know what? There is maybe a deal we could get here.

0: hardworking 30 somethings, 40 somethings that were sitting in the background of that escapade. And so for those that are in the workforce right now that are genuinely concerned about their job, if economic pain gets really, really uncomfortable, then maybe those windows open up again. But I'm left with a lot of questions here about, like, what level are we willing to take this to? And this is not to say we should capitulate by any means, but, like, what level can we take this to as a country? And I don't know if I have a clear answer on that right now.
1: Well, I think what's interesting is listening to, for example, in that video posted yesterday, the Prime Minister trying to navigate that. Like, you know, there's this constant, like, we may have to suffer, we may have to sacrifice, we will have to sacrifice, there will be a cost. But at the same time, here's $7.5 billion to buffer the, like, some relief for people who are hit and businesses that are hit from tariff relief. I fundamentally don't think we're a country where the government has ever, like, during COVID or other, you know, so-called crises, Steph, like, let it all go. Like, I just don't think that politically that's palatable, but also it just doesn't feel like what happens. Like, I don't know if that cost will ever be borne.
2: Yeah, it's a great question, because the tension, of course, for the Prime Minister, and I think this is where you see the upswell in Canadian support, right, is looking at the Americans and thinking, okay, this is impossible.
1: Totally.
2: It's impossible to get a deal. And even if we were to get what we thought was a great deal on a Monday, on a Tuesday, the president could rip it up. And so, you know, much has been said about whether Canada ought to just wait out a change in the power structure in the United States, wait out the president. Is that in a time frame? Like, is that the amount of time we can sustain this as a for example? But that, of course, supposes that everything changes with a Democratic government. It may not. The challenge for Mr. Carney will politically be to keep Canadians on side with him, right? And, you know, speaking to them, hopefully speaking to the media, and explaining himself and being a bit more honest, and if he's saying to Canadians, look, it's going to be hard, it's going to be tough, then being a lot more transparent about what hard and tough is actually going to look like, as opposed to, here's money for the affected industries, here's money for the affected industries, which, yes, the affected industries should get support, but as we all know with these things, it's trickle-down economics. If the widget factory in Windsor, Ontario is suddenly closing because of this tariff war, well then what about the restaurants and the bars and the kids' activities and all of that money that leaches out of the economy? You can't keep pouring money into that.
1: Maybe not, Laura, but if, you know, I do think the precedent exists, and that's why I think it becomes so politically hard to, like, inflate the economy as much as the government is able. I know there are long-term, you know, fiscal consequences to that, but in the immediate term, I'd be shocked to hear a government say, well, you're going to have to suffer.
3: I agree. I don't think Prime Minister Carney has a choice but to support these industries and support Canadians. And I think, you know, Steph was starting to touch on it at the end of her answer there. Right now, we're talking about sort of those big macro trickle-down economics theories of supporting these businesses and these industries to try and keep as many people employed and the economy moving as long as possible. But eventually, this conversation is also going to turn to microeconomics and supporting individual Canadians. And the reality is, depending on how long this goes on and we start looking at things like gas at $3 a liter or 10% plus unemployment, already with record food bank usage and Canadians telling everyone loudly and clearly that they are struggling, this conversation shifts, and even if Prime Minister Carney has changed the Liberal brand from Justin Trudeau's and moved it more centrist, potentially even right of center, at the end of the day, he is Prime Minister of Canada and a Liberal one. Mm-hmm. That conversation is going to shift to how is he supporting individual Canadians as well.
1: What do you think about that, Jeff?
0: I think it's quite right. And it comes back to what Steph was speaking about as well, which is like the honesty with which he approaches the communications about this. Like the way that he is speaking about the situation right now is very empathetic and it strikes the right tone. And, you know, he's saying kind of the right things at a very high level. But when you get into the granular components of how this actually breaks down, that's where the details matter. And for a guy who, you know, espoused during his leadership that he was the guy that could figure out the details and that knows the details and has been called out in the past for getting too into the details, now there's not enough detail in what he's saying. And I think for the short term, Canadians are

0: willing to glaze over that. But I think particularly as the budget rolls out and we do see some potential impact on our GDP, et cetera, Canadians might want just a smidge more.
1: Last few seconds to you, Steph.
2: Yeah, I mean, I think there's a distinction between laying all of Canada's cards on the table and saying this is how we're negotiating and this is what we want. And you know, what I keep waiting for the government to do, what they're not doing, is tell us, level with us, what is your assessment of how bad this is going to get for our domestic economy? Like, if X, what is Y?
1: Yeah. Okay, we'll take a quick commercial break. We'll turn our attention to a political, I don't know what to call it, wild going on.
3: We'll see showers today, risk of a thunderstorm as well. 10 to 20 millimeters of rain expected to fall. Winds picking up, high of 25, feeling more like 34. Tonight showers, risk of a thunderstorm ending tonight to low of 19. Tomorrow, mainly sunny, high of 24, feeling more like 29. Friday, sunshine, high of 22. Saturday and Sunday, mix of sun and cloud, high of around 25. I'm Bonnie Heslop for CKTV News.
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1: 20 minutes past the top of the hour. We'll take a break for a moment from this trade war for some good old-fashioned Canadian political controversy, scandal, whatever you want to call it, out in British Columbia, where the conservative, the newly-ish minted leader of the Conservative Party in that province, which once stood, a very good chance of forming government, particularly after the 2024 election, is kind of folding in on itself. The leader is Carrie Lynn Findlay. She's a former Conservative MP, federal MP, and she has lost in less than a month 9 MLAs. Five of them have formed a new party. Everyone at one point was sitting as an independent, and they all said they left because of her. We interviewed her earlier. The interview aired on the program, and Ms. Findlay contends, you know, if I could sum it up, basically, it's not her, it's them.
20: Well, this is a newer party. In all new parties, they have growing pains. And there were at least, I believe, 7 members of caucus who left under the 2 previous leaders. So perhaps it's not that surprising that this would be somewhat ongoing. There were people, particularly people who'd served under the previous BC Liberal and United banners, who simply did not accept the will of the Conservative Party of BC membership.
1: The Daily Debrief panel is here. That was Carrie Lynn Findlay, the leader of the BC Conservative Party, Laura D'Angelo, Jeff Rutledge, and Stephanie Levitz. I know we're not in British Columbia, but Laura, this is maybe a story that resonates elsewhere. I think it's pretty interesting the way all of this has unfolded. And political leadership, sort of the impact of it, is always, in the Canadian context, kind of neat to take a look at. In this case, it's very interesting to me that Ms. Findlay, you know, I get it. Some people will have sour grapes. And like I said to her, 2 people, 3, maybe even 5 people, but 9 people leaving and saying it's because of you, and to not really do any self-reflection on that is a choice.
21: It is a remarkable choice. 9 MLAs, and citing specifically Carrie Lynn Findlay and her leadership. This isn't a generic more time with my family excuse. This is very targeted. It's very specific. And it does ring a little bit of Pierre Poilievre in terms of the messaging with zero culpability, you know, zero responsibility or reflection, to your point, Vashi, on what her leadership or potentially her policies are causing this. I think it's also, you know, really interesting to watch Premier Eby right now while this is happening, because at least to me, again, not a British Columbian, but it seems like Eby and the NDP are already pivoting to not only discount as a real opponent Carrie Lynn Findlay, but also to try to ensure that the MLAs who have left and are starting their own, you know, groups or independents to ensure that they cannot run or present themselves as moderates, which I think is also really fascinating.
1: Yeah, it's interesting because David Eby was like not, you know, on the brink, Jeff, of polling death, and now has been brought back to life basically by all this unfolding. You've got to think that he's going to call an election soon.
0: I don't think he has too many options, to be honest, but it is, it's kind of wild. It's like listening to your neighbor fight, in the backyard with his kid. And then you go knock on the front door and say, everything okay? And they go, yep, everything's fine. It's a very weird, scenario, and it is playing out in social media. You can see some of the same characters in the conservative movement, you know, having battles over X, about, you know, how they all saw that this was going to happen and it was just a matter of time, et cetera, et cetera. But it does speak to kind of the familiarity that I think most conservatives and liberals have with BC politics, which is it never really made sense to anybody from Central Canada how they got together and made it work. And I think we're seeing a lot of that play out right now, although there doesn't seem to be any kind of clarity around what conservatives and kind of centrist liberals would coalesce around regardless. And so for David Eby, it's a perfect time. He can jump on the bandwagon of, and I mentioned his press conference yesterday, of like the anti-Trump, anti-American sentiments. And then look at, as Laura said, look at the conservatives and say, well, they're all just these radical right-wing people that don't have your interests at heart. And it's kind of a perfect scenario for him. But I will say, like, this is the natural happening of weird, groups coming together to form political parties. And to be honest, I think it's for sure for the conservatives at the federal level, but also for the liberals too. Like, it's a weird caucus that Carney's got to manage, mm-hmm. and these are the same sorts of things that percolate for him.
1: Well, yeah, it exemplifies, Steph, the challenges of the so-called big tent, right? And that's where leadership becomes so crucial, right? Because she is certainly of the more right-wing flank of the party, sure, but she would know as well as anyone else that the party together was made up of more centrist so-called BC liberals, which are, you know, conservative, and then the people who would have supported her. Like, even if she doesn't believe the grassroots is reflective of that, which is what I garner from the interview, like, the MLAs certainly are, the politicians representing them are. So that's your job, find the common ground.
2: Yeah, I mean, I think that's absolutely been a feature of British Columbia politics, and really any other province where there's only two dominant political parties, right? Both parties are center and then something else, right? Slightly center left, slightly center right. And they're big tent parties. And it's worked that way. And there's been a natural, you know, ping pong back and forth of who's in government. Today's politics, though, and this is where, you know, Mr. Carney and his current Liberal government are so interesting. But today's politics, leading up till very recently, everything was becoming so polarized that centrist option somehow became unpalatable. It's like you either had to be, I don't want to say extreme's not the right word, but like there was no center. You were either right or you were left. And
1: it was definitely missing federally, but up
2: for the
1: until
2: longest
1: this
2: time.
1: Iteration of the Liberals.
2: Right. And then along comes the Carney government and he brings it back to sort of Chrétien Martin era centrism, a big red tent as opposed to the big blue tent. And, you know, Stephen Harper famously said it himself, like if the conservative movement, small c, in this country was forever going to be splintered, it was never going to form government. Stephen Harper could only form government if he could pull it together, pull together a unity faction. Mark Carney's now done that on the Liberal side, with some work probably already done by Justin Trudeau in some way. And then it becomes, to your point, a question of leadership and how long, and I think this holds true for Mr. Carney, it will hold true for Mr. Polyev, how long are people willing to go along to get along, to borrow a phrase, because they're in power, right? When you're in power, you're willing to do a lot of things. But when the tide starts to shift, when people start getting antsy with the Carney government, they're worried about deliverables, worried about affordability, maybe there are scandals coming down the line we haven't uncovered yet, that centrist thing starts to fall apart because ultimately what people want is power.
1: And I think, like, if you either hold power or you're doing as well as the Liberals are right now federally, Laura, in public opinion polling, that's one side of the equation. The interesting part here is, like, it's not like the Conservatives fell, like, the bottom fell out of them in BC from a polling perspective, right? They were still quite strong, but you could see things starting to shift, right? And, like, it is literally months ago when they had a path to forming government, and now it feels almost impossible.
21: Yeah, it's really remarkable. And I think there's so many threads that we can pull on. Is it the incumbent factor, excuse me, where we're seeing nationwide, you know, incumbent premiers are benefiting from the Trump factor and Canadians wanting stability? Is it, frankly, the comparison to Donald Trump and Canadians and British Columbians in this case, feeling like that sort of extreme politics, the deeply polarized right and left, is not something that they want to be witnessing or voting for right now, which I think is certainly part of it. I do think it's part of the reason that Carney's centrist liberals, but also the reason David Eby is able to make a bit more of a case after you know, being on death's door as a party earlier this year. Canadians want to feel like we are the stable, calm middle, like we often try to present ourselves. And I think that when you then have someone like Carrie Lynn Finley, who has a caucus of, you know, people who believe in anti-vax rhetoric, convoy supporters, things that in Canada are viewed as quite extreme, it is going to be very hard for her to overcome the comparison to the extreme politics of the U.S.
1: A few seconds left. They're all yours, Jeff.
0: Yeah, I just always enjoy seeing where backbenchers from former majority governments end up. It seems to be a bit of a habit. They find themselves in leadership positions. And it's just, look, the leadership component of it is so very important, being able to pull these groups together and actually present a clear vision. And I really think if the BC Conservatives let this opportunity go to waste, it's a real shame.
1: Okay, thanks, guys. Appreciate the discussion. Stephanie Levitz, Jeff Rutledge, and Laura D'Angelo. We're talking the 25th anniversary of 9/11 next.
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22: I'm Bonnie Heslop. Here's what's making news. U.S. President Donald Trump has exempted some Canadian goods from tariffs. His five executive orders yesterday centered on banning Canadian products like motorcycles, alcohol, and some dairy products, but they also included tariff exemptions for goods like toilet paper, road salt, and cement. Maine's Republican senator praised the tariff exemptions and the one for road salt in particular as his state's border towns prepare for winter road maintenance. Niagara police arresting two people after a break and enter in Welland. It was on June 26. Police say two suspects broke into a business on River Road, stealing a large quantity of cigarettes and lottery tickets. The suspects then fled the scene. A 45-year-old from Hamilton and a 41-year-old from Burlington are now facing charges. Hamilton Public Health has confirmed its first local human case of West Nile virus this season. The medical officer of health moving the risk from moderate to high following the positive test. And your weather forecast, showers, risk of a thunderstorm today, high of 25.
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15: today our fellow rising. Citizens, our way of life, our very freedom came under attack in a series of deliberate and deadly terrorist acts. These acts of mass murder were intended to frighten our nation into chaos and retreat. But they have failed.
1: That really takes you back, doesn't it? That is sort of a sampling of various news clips from a day that is now almost to the day 25 years ago. 9/11, of course, we're going to mark on Friday the 25-year anniversary of those terrorist attacks. And to help us do so, here in studio with me live right now is the author of a brand new book called 9/11, The Unfinished Battle, Why Jihadi Terrorism is Stronger, Wider, and Far From Over. Phil Gursky is a former strategic counterterrorism analyst at Canada spy agency CSIS, and he's here with me now. Phil, it's good to see you.
29: Yeah, you too, Vashi. Thanks for having me on.
1: Thank you very much for making the time. I mean, it's hard not to listen to those clips and immediately, I don't know if there's a more defining event for people, you know, in North America than remembering exactly where you were, what you were doing when that occurred. What goes through your mind when you listen to that and you're kind of brought back to that day?
29: Mm-hmm. You're right. I think every generation has its where was I moment. For my mother or father was JFK's assassination, for example. And for me, I was at CSIS at the time working in counterterrorism. And after the initial shock, it's like, oh, my God, oh, my God. What was incredible was the professionalism. We had to figure out what had happened, who was responsible, were there any Canadians involved, not just on the victim side, but on the hijacker side. And the most importantly was Canada Next. Were there targets in Canada? And the people that we were investigating under our legislative mandate, were they planning similar acts in Canada? And so for the next couple of days, weeks, and months, no one went home. They did their jobs.
1: I was going to ask, how all-consuming was it? Because I have to imagine the fear about Canada being next must have been incredibly overwhelming. Like it. I remember just thinking, oh my God, if it could happen there, it could happen anywhere. And we're so proximus, obviously.
29: Mm-hmm. And you're absolutely right. We had terrorist attacks in Canada. Of course, the Air India attack back in 85. We'd had near misses in the intervening years. And the other thing, Vashi, that was really important for us was, if Canadians had been involved in the hijacking, could you imagine the impact on Canada-U.S. relations that somebody on our watch, that whether we were watching or watching closely enough, had boarded those planes and flown them into buildings, it would have had a catastrophic effect on our ability to share information with our American colleagues.
1: So there's some examination. It's very forward-looking in your book about sort of the jihadist terrorism and what that threat looks like now. But at the time, there's also an interesting examination of kind of, in a way, how it had gone overlooked because it wasn't happening necessarily where we were, but elsewhere. It was present. There were Americans and Canadians, you know, being attacked elsewhere, but it was less prevalent on our own, in our own countries. How do you think that shifted?
29: It did shift as the 2000s went on. We got involved in investigations like the Toronto 18. I'm sure you're very familiar with them. The Via Passenger plot, the Victoria Legislature plot, and several plots. We realized that there were Canadians also radicalizing the violence, sort of in conjunction with the Al-Qaeda narrative, who were planning things. Then we had Canadians travel abroad to join Al-Shabaab in Somalia, to join ISIS in the mid-2010s, to join Al-Qaeda. And I think for a lot of Canadians, that it was brought home. It doesn't just happen over there. It can happen here as well. And thankfully, due to my colleagues at CSIS and the RCMP, we foiled significant plots in the 2000s and 2010s. So it was no longer, we don't need to worry about it because it's never going to visit us on the homeland. Actually, it could. And thankfully, we took the action to prevent them.
1: So you raise an interesting point in that I remember. So I moved to Ottawa in 2013. And at that point, the top story that I was covering as a national reporter was the threat of ISIS. Yeah. And the government's response. We, of course, lent soldiers to train forces. We then had, you know, radicalization was a huge issue at the time, right around the world, but very much, as you point out, in Canada. And I know you examined this as well. And we had an attack right here on Parliament Hill by a radicalized individual. I just remember how all-consuming of the news cycle, the series of those events were, the possibility of ISIS attacking and radicalized individuals. And it has abated, like, as far as consumption goes, right? Like, I'm wondering from your perspective, though, has that threat abated in the same way?
29: It has and it hasn't. So we have had attacks since that awful 2 days in October 2014 where two Canadian soldiers were killed in Montreal and, as you say, at the National War Memorial. We have had plots in Edmonton, we have plots in Toronto, et cetera, et cetera. Internationally, it has not gone away. In fact, as I discuss in the book, since 9/11, there have been at least 135,000 terrorist attacks around the world, of which the vast majority are carried out by jihadis, with tens of thousands of casualties. I think it's not that we're asleep at the switch here in Canada, but because we don't see mass casualty attacks on the level of not even 9/11, think the Bataclan attacks in France, 2015, think of 7/7 in the United Kingdom, think of Madrid, think of Bali. It's almost like, well, that was kind of yesterday's threat. And yet all the sources that I've had are showing me, and these are very credible sources, open source, not intelligence, I'm not a spy anymore, is that the threat is growing internationally. And it isn't impossible to imagine either Canadians in our country or people coming through our immigration system who could plan acts of terrorism on our soil.
1: So talk a little bit about what the implications of that are for places like the place you used to work or for the national security apparatus.
29: So what happened after 9/11, Vashi, is we had to redeploy to counterterrorism. Because we simply, there was no other choice. It was the elephant in the room was preventing another attack of that scale. The other threats never went away. Espionage, sabotage, information theft, technology theft, et cetera, et cetera. We're at a place now where we have multiple threats simultaneously. And I know the people I used to work with know what they're doing. I'm not sure we have the resources to cover them all simultaneously. So whether they're online or in the real world, our organizations are being asked to do a lot of, I call it like an infinite number of threats with finite resources. And how do you prioritize it? And on the terrorism front, we seem to have this narrative, well, jihadis are yesterday's news. It's all about the far right, or it's all about nihilists. And yes, there are people out there like that. But pound for pound, or being Canadian, kilo for kilo, the vast majority of terrorists, even in the Western world, are still jihadi terrorists. And we shouldn't forget that lesson.
1: Is there really that much difference, I'm wondering, in the way that you address it from a national security perspective? Like, you know, if you believe there's a threat, how you go about sort of trying to mitigate that threat. Like, I imagine if there's going to be an attack, the motivation is one thing, but ultimately, like, terrorism is terrorism.
29: Yeah, you're absolutely right. And, you know, people will disagree on what terrorism is and isn't. You maybe heard the famous CBC didn't call 9/11 terrorism. We won't go down that road. Look, we have a legislative mandate that defines terrorism in our act. We know how to investigate it. The way that it works in Canada is that CSIS receives information and it gets to that point where there's a very real viability might happen. We can share with the RCMP. They collect evidence. They lay charges. They go to court. We don't. So the system works, I think, as best as it could. But an investigation is an investigation. It's about recruiting human sources. It's about getting warrants to intercept communications. It's about doing surveillance. It's about sharing with your domestic and international partners to be in the best place to stop things from happening.
1: I want to ask about that because I remember covering a lot of this. And key to, like, to be fair, like, the RCMP and CSIS have had a lot of success in stopping some of the, as you rattled them off, right? Like, there's a lot of terrible things that could have happened. There's stuff that did happen, but there's a lot of much, you know, terrible stuff that didn't happen. I remember in covering a lot of them, many times tips were received from the United States or vice versa. Canada provided a tip. The last I had heard, the intelligence sharing relationship was still very strong. Is it, I mean, putting, you know, against the backdrop of the fracture in the relationship, is it important that we maintain that for national security?
29: It's critical. We are a net importer of intelligence. I worked in signals intelligence for 17 years before I joined CSIS, and we got a lot more than we gave. The bottom line is that at the professional coalface level, it's working very well. Whatever our political disagreements are with the current administration, I've heard from my sources in the States and in Canada, the professionals are cooperating as they
1: should.
29: I've
1: heard the same, yeah.
29: So that's a good news story. So we let the politicians do what they need to do, but the spies, the cops, we're all doing what we need to do together. The Five Eyes Alliance is strong. Let's move forward.
1: Okay, Phil, I'll leave it there. Really appreciate your time today. Best of luck with the release of the book. It's out today. It's called 9/11, The Unfinished Battle, Why Jihadi Terrorism is Stronger, Wider, and Far From Over. Phil Gursky is the author. The book is out today. We'll take a quick break. On the other end of that break, some very interesting comments made online over the last 24 hours from big people in the AI world about the threat it poses to humanity. We'll get a reality check from Jeremy Harris next.
22: We'll see showers today, risk of a thunderstorm as well. 10 to 20 millimeters of rain expected to fall. Winds picking up, high of 25, feeling more like 34. Tonight showers, risk of a thunderstorm ending tonight to low of 19. Tomorrow, mainly sunny, high of 24, feeling more like 29. Friday, sunshine, high of 22. Saturday and Sunday, mix of sun and cloud, high of around 25. I'm Bonnie Heslop for CKTV News.
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1: It's 10 minutes before the top of the hour. If you were up in the middle of the night like me and doing what you're not supposed to do, go on your phone. Well, I can tell you that what jumped out at me online was a story that kind of developed throughout the day yesterday. A researcher at Anthropic, which is a big AI company, resigned on Tuesday. He spent three years working on pre-training, apparently, at both OpenAI and Anthropic. And he explained his decision on X. He says, I resigned from Anthropic today. I spent the last 3 years doing pre-training research at both OpenAI and Anthropic. Neither company is acting responsibly. They are racing straight to self-improving superintelligence and gambling with our lives, he said. Then he went on to say this. The people building AI earnestly believe that it could kill us by the end of the decade. And it was the replies from other people working at these companies, including someone else who worked at Anthropic, who posted, Jacob is correct here. We really do earnestly believe AI could kill all humans. I personally think it is about 10% within the next decade. I believe Anthropic is trying its best, but we do not yet have a plan to solve alignment for superintelligence and are not clearly on track to. If you can guess, it was hard to fall back asleep after that. And the first person I thought of was of nobody else. The only person I thought of that could answer questions on this was, of course, Jeremy Harris, good friend of our program, the co-founder of Gladstone AI, an AI national security company, who has generously lent us some of his time today while I believe he's at the airport. So thanks for squeezing us in, Jeremy.
2: No problem. No, happy to do it.
1: And always good to talk to you. Like, we've talked about the existential threat of AI before, because, you know, right at the outset of the onslaught of it all, we had big names like Jeffrey Hinton and other, yeah, you know, kind of top dogs talking about the prospect of it. But it really seemed to die down. This is very interesting, like the call coming from within the house. What did you make of it when you saw these posts?
2: Yeah, well, you know, the funny thing is, we worked personally with like just about everybody involved in this like latest Twitter fiasco. But these warnings have been coming out for, as you say, years and years and years. We've also seen researchers from specifically less so Anthropic, but from OpenAI certainly quit over exactly these concerns over and over again, writing very similar things. So on the face of it, you might be tempted to say, well, what's so new here? Why are we seeing suddenly like, 100 million people viewing this tweet? This is crazy. This does reflect a fundamental sea change we've seen. We do now have AI systems that, you know, OpenAI had to come out and reluctantly admit that they had a rogue AI incident where essentially effectively almost a nation state level cyber hacker autonomous AI swarm broke out and started doing all kinds of crazy things. There have been further incidents like that have recently been revealed that OpenAI had not come forward about. Anthropic has had its own incidents. And so when you talk to folks in these labs, I mean, the biggest take home, I would say, if you're not one of the people who's kind of sitting in the soup right now, is just how normal it is to worry about or even expect that humanity is going to face some kind of existential risk over not even the next decade. People say decade just almost to sound like they're common measured. You hear numbers way higher than 10% and way shorter than decade when you start talking to folks at the frontier. So I think this is a reflection of the OpenAI incident kind of suddenly making this more salient. But the underlying concerns, as you say, have been with us for a long, long time.
1: So can I ask you, like, what does that actually, like, this is where I struggle because I'm like, you understand the space much better than I do, obviously. But when I hear like humanity, the extinction of humanity, or like what is it exactly about it that will cause that? Like, is it in the hands right of a bad actor, or is it in and of itself?
2: Right. Okay. So I'll skip over the bad actor thing, because in some ways that's like the easiest scenario to sketch, right? So AI systems already are showing themselves to be capable of supporting things like bioweapon design. So think here of designing synthetic pathogens that target people based on race or what have you. This suddenly becomes very possible. And so, you know, when you think about the weaponization of this technology, it is a weapon of mass destruction already. It's going to get increasingly more powerful over time. And so, yeah, it's very easy for that to go very badly. But the real issue, the one that is animating a lot of this discussion right now, is this idea of rogue AI. So, you know, if we think back to what happened, this OpenAI incident that blew this whole story wide open, what did that look like? This looked like basically a bunch of AI systems that were being test it. They were new AI systems, as yet a lot of them unreleased by OpenAI, very powerful. And these systems were given just a bunch of tests to complete, basically. They're called evaluations to see roughly how powerful they are. And the problem was that some of these tests were impossible. And so the AI systems go, well, I literally, like, this is an unsolvable problem. And so the only way I can possibly get anywhere with this is, I don't know, maybe I know that it, kind of like a textbook has answers in the back of the book, if you remember that from high school. Mm-hmm. Well, AI tests work the same way. There are answers in the back of the book, and there are companies that host those answers. And the company these AI systems hacked was one such company. And so they developed these like weird obsessions with, I'm going to get to the answer in the back of the book. And if I have to launch a nation state level hacking campaign, I'll do that. If I have to, eventually the concern is, if I have to do whatever my crazy goal is, I am going to have to take down a power grid to do it. Or I'm going to have to, one common thing, and actually you see this with these agent swarms, is they become fixated on ideas like self-replication and propagating themselves. And they even develop these weird aspirations to kind of gather more resources and more control in the AI space, in the technical AI space. This has actually got a name. It's called power seeking. It's a technical term. It's well studied, and there's a lot of evidence for it. And so the default outcome, a lot of people think, is no matter what goal an AI system has, it's never less likely to achieve that goal if it gets turned off or if it has access to fewer resources. And so it's kind of got this baked in implied incentive to prevent itself from being turned off, to get more resources. And if humans are in the way, which you would expect them to be if it starts to get too, you know, grabby, then it has an incentive to do something about that. And that's kind of where a lot of these concerns come from. They feel like science fiction, but of course, so did the idea of a rogue AI swarm executing a nation state cyber attack. So did that sound crazy about a month ago? So here we are.
1: It also just feels like everyone's like, whoa, like, you know, particularly at the political level, should there be a reaction?
2: Yeah, good. Yeah, absolutely. So the AI Kill Switch Act has been proposed by Ted Lieu in the U.S. There's a bunch of legislation that worldwide. The U.K. just put forward a bill banning the development of artificial superintelligence, basically AI systems of exactly the kind that Anthropic and OpenAI are explicitly trying to build. The reality is you don't get to any of that unless you deal with the China question. And the China question is the fact that China is rapidly catching up to where the United States is. There are a whole bunch of fascinating and some boring reasons why that's the case, but it is the case. And so we have to ask ourselves, you know, what do we do in a world where China is maybe just 12 months or less away from our level of AI capability, and we want to pause what we're doing so that we can fix the security and safety issues associated with it? So you need some kind of U.S.-China engagement. Canada is less of an important player here for a lot of reasons. We just don't have the infrastructure, the capital, the labs here. We could play a role, but that's kind of a more nuanced conversation. But still, the U.S.-China kind of negotiation question is the one that all this is going to pivot on. And that's, I can tell you, I mean, in D.C., that's what everyone is trying to figure out. A lot of this has to do with, like, the realities of nation-to-nation sub-threshold warfare, leverage, all these things. This is becoming a very, very real question very fast.
1: Okay, I got to leave it on that note. Jeremy, a pleasure as always. Thank you.
2: Thanks so much, Vashi. Appreciate
1: that's
2: it.
1: That's Jeremy Harris. We got to leave our program there. Back tomorrow, same time, same place. Hope you can join me at 5 o'clock Eastern for Power Play.
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7: In the news, the trade war with the U.S. continues to heat up. Here's Julie Walker.
8: President Trump sharply escalating the trade war with Canada, banning some Canadian dairy products, motorcycles, and most alcoholic beverages, besides those 50% tariffs, after retaliatory Canadian tariffs took effect on about $20 billion in U.S. goods. President Trump also moving to shut Canadian products out of large, long-term U.S. government contracts. The latest U.S. bans take effect September 29th. Canadian Prime Minister Mark Carney said Tuesday his country would become more self-reliant.
9: It's about ensuring that no country can ever hold us hostage and that we can live how we want to live.
8: The outcome could resonate far beyond Canada, showing other governments whether a smaller U.S. ally can withstand Trump's economic pressure. I'm Julie Walker.
7: Canadians continue to look for local options at the grocery store, and one group is helping them find suitable options. The Ontario Federation of Agriculture is highlighting food grown locally with their homegrown initiative. Tracy Arts says supporting farmers should be an easy decision.
10: When you're supporting local food and you're buying it, you know it's fresh because it's not being shipped from far away. So instead of it being like a week old or days old, it's only a day old or even picked right from the field beside where you're buying it from the local market. So you know it's really fresh. You also know that if it's coming from Ontario and Canada, our standards are really high here. So you know it's safe and it's good food.
7: She notes that things such as watermelon, sweet potato, and peanuts are grown nearby. Arts adds that even Asian vegetables like bok choy, Chinese broccoli, and water spinach are growing in Ontario. If you want to look over what's in season and where you can get it, you can go to homegrownofa.ca. Hamilton Public Health confirming its first local human case of West Nile virus this season. The medical officer of health has moved the risk from moderate to high following the positive test result. Residents are reminded to protect themselves against mosquito bites and to remove any standing water on their properties. In Niagara, there are no positive cases in patients, but mosquitoes tested positive for the virus at the end of July. Niagara West Conservative MP Dean Allison continues to hear from Canadians who say they have been injured by the COVID-19 vaccine. The four-day informal, privately organized hearing is taking place in Ottawa this week. Allison opened up the inquiry today explaining why it's important.
11: It's about pressure placed on spouses, children, and loved ones. And for some families, it has meant financial devastation. From losing a job or being unable to work, while at the same time trying to pay for treatments and medical care that are just simply not covered by any provincial or federal program. I wonder how many people outside of this room actually understand that concept, and that's why this telling your stories is so important.
7: Health Canada says that while COVID-19 vaccines are safe and effective, they can cause rare adverse events and side effects. Kids in Niagara Falls are spending a lot of time reading, especially over the summer. The Niagara Falls Public Library wrapping up their summer reading club, and Kaylee Stewart says they saw more children taking part.
12: We had 1,942 readers register this year, which is almost 300 more readers than last year, which is phenomenal. And then for the minutes, we had 1,190,475 minutes read, which over 120,000 more minutes than last year.
7: The library also handing out the Reader's Cup Award. This year, it was Mary Ward Catholic Elementary taking home the honors with the most minutes read by students. For more local news that matters to you, go to cktbnews.com. Weather is next.
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7: Showers, risk of a thunderstorm today. 10 to 20 millimeters of rain expected to fall with winds picking up, high of 25, feeling more like 34. Tonight, showers, risk of a thunderstorm ending tonight, low of 19. Tomorrow, sunshine, high of 24, feeling more like 29. Friday looks nice, sunshine, high of 22. Right now it's 24 degrees, it feels more like 33. I'm Bonnie Heslaw for CKTV News.
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0: Alonzo on a rainy day. 24 degrees right now. Better weather on the way. Show 381. And the Gonzo CKTB poll of the day. Hit it, Jenny.
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0: Okay, so yesterday, we got to wrap this one up first. According to China, they've entered in advanced security and military discussions about future cooperation with Canada. I want to know how that sits with you. And it's pretty clear, 53.3% saying hesitant acceptance.

you think will win the Super Bowl this year? A, the Buffalo Bills. B, the Seattle Seahawks. C, the LA Rams. D, Baltimore Ravens. E, Kansas City Chiefs. F, New England Patriots. Or G, other. Let us know what you think. We're going to take your temperature on this all day long and perhaps tomorrow too. You can catch this poll at 610CKTB on X. That's Twitter. Just click the link. It's a click away. Because we don't want to do it on Twitter anymore. Their polls were jilting us. All right. So, and hey. 905-688-CKTB. Looking forward to hearing from you. Teenage Head was Gene's pick yesterday. Alex was with Boston. I took the Tragically Hip because of how they're, you know, overlooked in the United States. And Jenny took Nothing But Thieves. Today we do our other 10 honorable mentions. And tomorrow we begin our top 10 back to school high school movies on our top 10 countdowns. Today in history, it's September the 9th, 19... Sorry, what? Okay, I'm going to read my own writing here. Okay, it says 1513. Good enough. I discerned. The Battle of Flodden, when the English forces defeated the Scots and they killed King James IV in the process, the last monarch in Great Britain to be killed in battle. 1543, at 9 months old, Mary Stuart was crowned Queen of Scots in Stirling, Scotland. They weren't afraid to plop the crown on infants back in those days. First steam engines arrived in North America colonies in 1753. Ralph Waldo Emerson published his influential essay in Nature on his beliefs on transcendentalism, which is essentially about individuality and faith in man and nature. That was in 1836. The first plate glass photograph was from John Herschel on this day in 1839. It was 1841, Great Lakes steamer Erie sunk off Silver Creek, New York, killing 300. 1850, California admitted as the 31st state of the Union. Also same day, territories of New Mexico and Utah were created. And on this day in 1888, Easter Island was annexed by China. The Ottawa football team became the Rough Riders in 1898. The cornerstone of the New York Stock Exchange was laid in 1901. Orville Wright made his first hour-long airplane flight in 1908 in Fort Myer, Virginia. 1914, the first fully mechanized unit of the British Army was created. It was called the Canadian Automobile Machine Gun Brigade from World War I. The Graham Bell-designed hydrofoil set a new water speed record of 114 kilometers an hour in Nova Scotia in 1919. His wife assisted on that project. Can you imagine going 114 on the water in 1919? I don't know. No. NBC was founded in 1926 by RCA. U.S., British, and French troops landed in Salerno. It was Operation Avalanche, 1943. Allied forces liberated Luxembourg in 1944. First ever computer bug was discovered in a computer in Cambridge, Massachusetts in 1945. It was an actual moth in a relay in a computer. It was the first bug. And President Eisenhower signed the first civil rights bill since the Civil War. That was 1957. And then it was LBJ's turn. Lyndon B. Johnson, with the National Traffic and Vehicle Safety Act in 1966. You know, no standards on the road before that in America. Imagine that present day. No.
And the Official Languages Act came into effect here in Canada, making English and French

0: country's first official languages, and that was replaced in 1988 by the new Official Languages Act. Gordie Howe retired for the first time after 25 seasons with the Red Wings. That was in 1971. And in 2015, Queen Elizabeth II became the longest-serving monarch at 63 years and 7 months, beating the record set by her great-great-grandmother, Queen Victoria. Hey, today on the show, Phil Gursky rejoins us as the 25th memorial anniversary of 9/11 is on Friday, and he's written a book about the continuing threat of Islamist terrorism. It's still out there. And we'll do Hammer Time with Scott Radley from the Hamilton Spectator. All that and more, away we go. Hit the ground and running. I'm John Gonzo on the drive. CKTB News, your trusted voice. Yes, and a rainy day today. It's going to start to clear tonight with a low of 20. A mix of sun and cloud tomorrow, high 23, sunny and 22 on September 11th, which is Friday, and the weekend looks pretty good here. Right now it's 24, the White House of Talk, CKTV News.
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6: Hello, Tim Carroll here, Artistic Director of the Shaw Festival in Niagara-on-the-Lake. I want to tell you about our musical this year. We're doing the amazing Funny Girl. It's the musical that launched the career of Barbara Streisand, and when you come down, you'll see why. 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

0: it could be a while. I don't know. But I'll tell you one thing. Don't expect the escalation in gamesmanship to end. Oh, we've seen the movie before. This is how the guy operates. We have to expect it. And it's going to take a little bit of a grovel to get back to the table. And we don't even have to know about that. But it's going to be there. The pressure will be cranked up continually from the Trump administration until, as they see, likely somebody approaches them and squeaks a little submission. That's always been his MO, his whole life. And I don't see why it would change. Because they have the hammer here, folks. And things are about to get real. There was a report yesterday that Jameson Greer and the Canadian trade team had been discussing the chance of further talks. And that came out of the CBC. I don't know what became of that report. And it appears the American media are paying attention to this story now, which is actually helpful. Because it gives us insight as our government's not saying anything. For one. But for two, you can hope the Americans start to notice. Because when they notice, and then they notice prices rising, that only helps us. And with more on that escalation, here's a report from Fox News for an American view on things.
1: So U.S. trade tensions are escalating with Canada, the Trump administration turning up the pressure by banning some of Canadian imports. Senior White House correspondent Peter Ducey is live with the details. Good morning, Peter.
2: Good morning, Lawrence. And the law President Trump is using here lets a president ban products from countries that he or she thinks are discriminating against U.S. commerce. It is Section 338 of the Tariff Act of 1930. And so now, as of September 9th, these Canadian products are just banned, cannot be shipped to the United States. It is some alcoholic beverages, some dairy products, and some large motorcycles from Canada. And if these Canadian products, and if other Canadian products, rather, are not outright banned, there are going to be 50% tariffs on things like cheeses and cheese substitutes, writing and drawing paper, iron or steel pillars, posts, beams, and girders, aluminum bars, rods, tubes, and pipes, furniture, mattresses, and outboard motorboats. That's on top of existing tariffs on beer, wine, liquor, cider, natural honey, cements, ice hockey, and field hockey equipment. The president is explaining his reasoning like this. The Canadian government, including Canadian provinces, have banned American small businesses and companies from selling into their government procurement markets. This is the case even though Canada gets broad access into the massive American government procurement market. It is a Canadian trade scam. From now on, no reciprocity, no access. And when President Trump says, this is something he says a lot now, that Canada is harder for him to work with than Russia or North Korea or China, it sounds like a joke. But then he does something like this and you realize it is not a joke. Lawrence.
1: Yeah, especially after the president, as Brian noted yesterday, was able to accomplish 20 other trade deals, and they're becoming a pain.
0: We're becoming a pain, and hopefully we do become a pain, because they need to feel the pain, too. It's pain that'll motivate a deal, and it's a deal that's absolutely necessary. And that means them too, but when you look at the numbers, it doesn't mean them as much as it means us. It's the truth. Look at the number. We'll go over the numbers here. You know, pain is good in some respects. It's a motivator. However, there's such a thing, in my opinion, as too much pain, too much condescending arrogance. Of course, we see that on the other side. We don't want to lower ourselves to that. And Chrystia Freeland is an expert at, in my opinion, talking down to people, and she comes off as an elitist, which I don't like, to be honest. And we saw her in action in the previous Trudeau administration, and to me, she was a blight. I don't like elitists telling others there's only one way to vote, especially when we're talking about another country's sovereignty. And I don't like that from anybody. And I totally get that Donald Trump evokes emotions. That's what he wants. You know, that's he demands attention. And he's always, as a spoiled kid, he's always found ways to get it. Freeland bothered me before all of this. She sounds like a substitute teacher scolding one of her students. And my name is Charlie Brown. So let's have a listen to her. I think she's sounding like a scolding little twerp in this. And remember, she's the one that froze taxpaying Canadians' bank accounts for daring them to stand up against something they believed in. This is Chrystia Freeland scolding Americans.
3: You guys are the place where democracy is on life support. It makes me so sad to say that.
4: You because see us as on life support?
3: I certainly do, yeah.
4: Tell me why.
3: You mean why I think you're still alive or why I think you're so in jeopardy?
4: So in jeopardy.
3: Oh, like, to me, that is self-evident. I mean, you re-elected Donald Trump, and frankly, we are seeing more Americans than we should be seeing capitulating to Donald Trump. We're seeing CEOs capitulating to Donald Trump. We are seeing university presidents capitulate to Donald Trump. We are seeing law firms capitulate to Donald Trump. Now, there are some people who are being really brave. Like, if anyone from Minneapolis is listening to us, I would say visit Canada, say you're from Minneapolis. You will not have to pay for a single beer you drink. Our whole country salutes you. But too many Americans are capitulating in the face of an increasingly authoritarian regime.
0: So, look, she's scolding Americans for voting the way they voted. Now, of course, a lot of Americans may have voted for Donald Trump because there was no other choice in their mind. Perhaps some are still happy with it. Perhaps some are analyzing a choice come midterms. But to scold another country about the way they voted, I'm sorry, I find that just so zip it. How about you zip it right now? That seems self-evident to me. We've picked a fight that we're going to get beat up in here, and the data backs that up as a fact. It's undeniable. We can go over that again. And, well, we had Professor Ian Lee from the Sprott School of Business, Carleton University, on yesterday, as we do on Tuesdays here on The Drive. And we got some of his thoughts on the implications, a theme that's been consistent. He's been consistent in delivering this since we started to talk about this here about a year ago. This is Professor Ian Lee.
5: I looked up some quick numbers this morning because I knew I was going to be doing more interviews. And I already had the figure, 71% of all of our exports go to the United States. Everyone knows that. That figure's out there. And $400 billion is the amount of money of the value of the exports that we send to the States every year. That's $400 billion. What I didn't look up was how many firms and people are on the Canadian side. There are approximately 45,000 firms in Canada that export outside of Canada, meaning to the States or anywhere else. Of that 45,000, two-thirds export exclusively to the United States. So let's just focus on them. That's about 30,000 companies in round numbers, okay? And about, according to StatsCan, about 2 million people in our country are employed in firms that are in the export business, and I've already said the majority are to the U.S. Okay, now I already said two-thirds are going of the 70%. I'm not trying to lose people here, but about two-thirds of all of our exporters are completely dependent on the U.S. So I calculated that's somewhere in the neighborhood of 1.5 million people, okay? So now let me make my point. We are playing, not playing, I don't think that people are doing it because they think it's a game, but we are playing with the lives and putting at risk about 1.5 million people. Why so? Because if these tariffs remain in effect and we don't go back to the table and the tariffs are not suspended, there are going to be failures. There are going to be businesses that fail. I worked in a bank for 9 years. I lent money for 9 years to small businesses. I know how vulnerable they are because they don't have deep pockets. They don't have gazillions of dollars. They're not the Bank of Montreal. They're not Google. They're not Apple. They're not Microsoft. Small businesses have 2 employees, 5 employees, 10 employees. There's people listening right now are probably just saying, well, yeah, you know, and they're always just, they're just making it from, you know, month to month. And so my point is, when their sales go down, and their sales will go down of those companies, those 30,000 firms who are exclusively exporting to the United States, when their sales go down because of the tariffs on both sides, Trump's putting tariffs on Canadian goods going into the States, and we're putting tariffs on stuff coming into our on our side, sales will decline. And when they do, they will do what small businesses do when sales decline quite a bit. They will lay people off. People are going to lose their jobs.
0: Professor Ian Lee from the Sprott School of Business, and he's, you know, as time goes on, that will become more and more poignant, that message, which is, it's absolutely true. And that's when we start to feel it. So we watch this, and we're going to hear from Mark Carney coming up after a small break here. As we go to Bonnie and some news and information, I'm John Gonzo, and this is The Drive, your trusted voice, CKTB News.
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7: I'm Bonnie Heslop. Here's what's making news. U.S. President Donald Trump signing new executive orders to retaliate after Canada imposed its latest set of counter tariffs on the U.S. The five new orders, which will take effect later this month, will completely bar imports of certain Canadian goods, including motorcycles, some dairy products, and alcoholic beverages. They also remove some items from the tariff list completely, such as toilet paper and cement. Now, the Canadian national anthem will be played alongside the American national anthem at the Buffalo Bills home opener game next week. The football team says the Canadian anthem will be performed by the Bare Naked Ladies during the pregame, and the American anthem will also be performed. A new study suggests that GLP-1 weight loss medications could be linked to male pattern hair loss. The study showed a gene that's commonly linked to hair loss is present in the DNA makeup of those who take the weight loss drugs. Researchers found men at risk of male pattern baldness may have a 7% added risk of hair loss while using the GLP-1s. The study is published in the Journal of Investigative Dermatology. Hamilton Public Health confirming its first local human case of West Nile virus this year. The medical officer of health has moved the risk from moderate to high following the positive test result. Taking a look at your weather forecast, showers, risk of a thunderstorm for the rest of today. Winds picking up, high of 25, feeling more like 34. Tonight, showers, risk of a thunderstorm ending, low of 19. Tomorrow, sunshine, high of 24. Right now, it's 24, feels more like 33. I'm Bonnie Heslop for CKTB News.
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21: Oh, yeah.

0: John Gonzo on the drive, and Mark Carney has been exceptionally quiet, and many say too quiet because we don't know the deal. You know, it was kind of like the Americans grabbed the initiative on telling the story, and we've got two different stories here, and of course we're not going to trust everybody in that administration any less than we do our own people, that's for sure, and most people quite a bit less. They're going to, you know, anything goes with that group sometimes. But the Americans have grabbed the narrative, and it's not a great idea as far as comms go in that way of doing things. In fact, I go further. I believe it's time to gather Parliament early and pull together as an entire country. I don't like that any government ever runs completely loose without opposition in such important times. He's called it a war, and democracy is designed to function with the representation of all constituents. But anyway, Mark Carney has a message here, and it's been analyzed by CTV News, who have broken down that video from the Prime Minister. Let's have a listen.
1: The Prime Minister has released a video this morning on the first day of counter tariffs on American goods. The PM warns that Canada's pivot away from the U.S. will come at a cost, but that the alternative would be far worse. Here is a portion of that video from Mark Carney.
2: Building at home, diversifying trade abroad was never our plan B. It's been our plan A from the start. Canada will continue to pursue this path to build Canada strong because we're on the right road and it's working. We're moving rapidly to build major infrastructure, new ports, mines, energy corridors from every region of the country that now collectively represent $500 billion in new private investment. These are projects that will help Canada build bigger, move faster, and trade more with the world.
1: With more, let's go to our Ottawa Bureau. That's where we find CTV's Michael Serapio, who has been going over the video from the Prime Minister this morning. Michael, good morning to you. With the tariffs now set on both sides of the border, tell us more about the Prime Minister's message today. He's out with some guidance. What did he have to say?
3: Yeah, good morning, Marcia. And you're right, this is his latest forward guidance video. We've seen them really since late spring from this Prime Minister. And in terms of what he is saying today, he does address the elephant in the room when it comes to these counter tariffs against the United States. As you have been reporting since the morning began, anywhere from 15 to 50% on certain goods coming into this country, clothing, paper products, makeup, appliances among them. And that will have an impact on Canadian consumers. Yes, there are alternatives they can make, but at the end of the day, tariffs are paid for by consumers. And so the Prime Minister does address the elephant in the room. He also addresses the fact that, you know, this is not going to be easy. For every Canadian out there who wants this country and supports this idea of Canada having an elbows-up approach to the kind of threats we're hearing from the United States, there is going to be some pain. In fact, we've heard that from small business, the Canadian Federation of Independent Business, warning that there could be a number of small and medium-sized businesses that will have to fold if this kind of trade war, tariff war, keeps going on. Hard for them to absorb a 50%, for example, a tariff on goods they might be getting from the United States. But that said, the Prime Minister is using this video to rally Canadians, not only outlining what his government is doing to support industries and those who might lose their jobs, but also in his point of view, the kind of importance of this moment, not only for the country's economic future, but sovereignty as well. Let's take a little bit more of a listen to what the Prime Minister shared in the last hour.
2: There's always a cost to action, but it doesn't come close to the cost of standing still. This is about who we are as Canadians. It's about our livelihoods and the country we leave to our kids. It's about making Canada strong, and it's about the compassion that makes us who we really are. The truth is, adversity only makes us stronger. It always has. We are met chez nous. What we're doing is working, and we're just getting started.
3: And he adds on to that, you know, some of the numbers that his government is leaning into in terms of pursuing this policy of diversifying trade. He outlines the fact that Canada, relative to other G7 countries, is in a very strong financial position. We have seen, he says, an increase in the number of foreign investors coming to this country. We have seen a number of deals being signed with countries outside the United States. Trade with those countries also having an impact in terms of diversifying. So, you know, in this last year and a half, the Prime Minister makes the argument that there is or has already been progress made. He says more progress needs to be made, and he is appealing to Canadians to not only stand strong in this moment, but also support Canadian, buy Canadian, because we have seen that that has had an impact to shore up businesses here in Canada, Marcia.
1: Yeah, and it was also interesting to see, Michael, that he put it into context through history, saying the U.S. tried to do this in 1890. It didn't end well. Their economy went into a decline. Canada was strengthened. So on that note, as we look ahead, because we have been in a similar situation before and moved past it, can you tell us if any talks are planned? Has there been any sort of movement on either side from the Canadians or the Americans to get back at it?
3: Yeah, at this point, Marcia, there's no indication that we are there. And part of that has to do with the basic fact that no negotiation can succeed if there is too much belligerence on one side. And what we have seen from the Americans mainly in the last few days is belligerence, whether it is Secretary Bessent, who is part of the Trump cabinet, making fun of the Canadian military, making fun of Canadian trade, or Donald Trump himself, who over this weekend has been putting out a number of social media posts, including, and I think we have it here, one social media post where he transposes the American flag across not only Canada, but also Mexico, Greenland, and other territories, really kind of this idea of American manifest destiny. So what we've seen is belligerence more than we've seen cool heads prevailing, so much so Donald Trump is threatening to prevent Bombardier from selling anything in the United States. Forget the fact that Bombardier employs thousands of Americans because it has factories there as well. But, you know, there is this very heated conversation we're seeing, particularly from the American side. The Canadians say they are willing to come back to the table, but it will take a change of attitude. And quite frankly, we haven't quite seen that yet. We are expecting to hear from the U.S. president later today. So we'll see what he is saying on this day one of counter tariffs. And of course, the concern is he might actually slap a new set of tariffs on Canada, reinforcing what we heard from the prime minister about Canadians needing, as he says, appealing to them to stand together and stand strong, Marcia.
0: And yes, that he did indeed. So we are going into a war that we're going to get beat up in. And the longer it goes, Dan Kelly, who's been a guest on this show many times from the Canadian Federation of Independent Business, tells us we're going to start seeing small and medium businesses paying the price first. Then there's the large businesses that Trump has been stealing the whole way through. As they, you know, simply came to understand that they could not exist without the United States. Trade across the border runs both ways. Canada is the single biggest buyer of American goods, so the reverse flow is just as important as what Canada sends south. Knowing both sides help importers and exporters plan for paperwork and shipping in either direction, that's a big business too. So U.S. goods exports to Canada totaled $333.6 billion, as Professor Lee pointed out, in 2025. It was down 4.8% from 2024. And this is per the Office of the United States Trade Representative. Machinery, vehicles, and energy products lead the mix, largely the same categories that flow the other way. The U.S. runs a goods trade deficit on this lane at $48.3 billion from 2025, down 21% from the year before, mostly tied to the energy Canada supplies the states. And the full category breakdown lives on the dedicated U.S. to Canada export guide, which you can check out for yourself if you're interested. There's a lot of information here, and the more you dig, the more you'll come to understand that the odds are heavily stacked against us here, and we're going to have to, I guess, politically, quietly acquiesce to that fact. And, you know, you can keep negotiations quiet, but try it with this guy. Not so easy. He doesn't play like that, right? He's the guy that wants to win at all costs, and he doesn't take prisoners. He doesn't care for making friends. This is The Drive, back with some entertainment. Don't go away. CKTB News.
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5: Good afternoon. Right now, we've got problems over in Hamilton. The Toronto-bound QEW ramped and westbound Nikola Tesla. All lanes are blocked because of a collision. And your alternate exits here are either Centennial Parkway, or you can transfer over to the Red Hill and exit at Barton instead. Over in Niagara Region, though, looking just fine at the moment. In Niagara Falls, we still do have Portage Road closed between William and Thorold Stone Road as part of the Drummond Road, Portage Road, and Gallagher Street reconstruction project. 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I'm Lex Tan. 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
0: A rainy day Wednesday. It's going to start to clear tonight with a low of 20. A mix of sun and cloud tomorrow, high 23, sunny and 22 on September 11th, which is Friday, and the weekend's looking good. Right now it's 24 at the White House of Talk, CKTB News.
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70 years ago today, Elvis drove them nuts. The girls especially. Drove the parents nuts, too. That was that's the actual performance and appearance on the Ed Sullivan Show, 1956, 70 years ago today, and that's the song he performed. That's the actual performance. That's how it sounded and looked. And nobody ever quite seen anything quite like this. This is before the Beatles, remember? And this guy was like, it was almost as though he was an alien that landed from some other planet. And of course, parents, churches, they all had a problem with this guy. The authorities. Because he was dangerous. Number one movie of the long weekend for the sixth weekend running in a row is Spider-Man Brand New Day, and it's made over $2.5 billion and already the fourth highest grossing film of all time. The Odyssey hanging in there really good too. It's in the billion club and it's got amazing staying power. And this other movie rating well, Coyote versus Acme, the Warner Brothers release, Looney Tunes feature film, some live action in that, and it's basically was in its second week and made almost $12 million. And the reviews are good. CinemaScore giving it an A. Not so good for Ridley Scott's The Dog Stars, which looks to be a lemon. Big disappointment. Already dropping down to like fifth or sixth or seventh on the list here. Not good. He makes movies that are like, you know, $100 million each to make. So when you score $13 million in 3 weeks, not going to pay the bills. Jack Warner, one of the two brothers who brought us Warner Brothers, was 86 when he passed away on this day in 1978. Burgess Meredith, who was the Penguin for Batman, was 89 in 1997. Huey Thomason, guitar player for the Outlaws, and then in his later years for Lynyrd Skynyrd, was 55 when he died in 2007. This is CNN. James Earl Jones died on this day in 2024. He was 93. NBC was founded by RCA on this day, 1926. 1951, the first broadcast of the soap Love of Life on CBS. Diana by Ottawa's Paul Anka hit number one in 1957. Lennon released Imagine, his second solo album, in 1971, and John and Yoko appeared on the Dick Cavett Show same night. Fat Albert and the Cosby Kids premiered on television 1972. Remember that show? It was a really good cartoon. I enjoyed it. Too bad the guy we all thought was brilliant was such a creep. 1975, Paul McCartney and the Wings began their Wings Over the World tour, which included Europe, Australia, the U.S., and Canada. And the first night was tonight, 1975, in Southampton, England. And we also welcome back Connor to the airwaves on ABC on this night, 1975. I wouldn't doubt I was watching that. 1987, Senator Gary Hart admitted to cheating on his wife on Nightline. Chicago released Look Away in 1988, which became their song of, which it became the song of the year. Maury, which is Maury Povich's show, debuted in 1991. And another great Spielberg Hanks war project with Band of Brothers based on a book. It premiered in 2001 and it became the most expensive miniseries ever made. If you haven't seen Band of Brothers, I highly recommend it. It's really good. And just gives you an eye. I mean, even if you're not into war movies, just the history of it and the appreciation of the people that came before us in both countries, the United States and Canada. Our predecessors fought for all of us. Skater Boy was released by Napanee's Avril Lavigne, 2002. Joey, the Friends spinoff, debuted on NBC in 2004, and it starred Matt LeBlanc and Jennifer Coolidge and Dre DeMatteo. Farmade 20, Randall Island, New York City. On this night, 2007, Willie Nelson, John Mellencamp,
Neil Young, Dave Matthews, Greg Allman, and others. Hot and Cold, released by Katy Perry in 2008. 2018, CBS chief Les Moonves departed the company after six more women make allegations of sexual abuse in The New Yorker. And the Kelly Clarkson Show debuted in syndication in 2019. Got some birthdays here today. Freddie Weller, guitarist from Paul Revere and the Raiders, is 83 today. Adam Sandler's the big 6-0 today. Happy birthday to you. Hugh Grant, 66. Actress Michelle Williams is 46. Charles Esten, who played Deacon on Nashville, the TV show, is 61. And Henry Thomas, who was Elliot from E.T., is 55. And from Burnaby, B.C., the artist reached back instead of reaching forward with his musical stylings, the son of a fisherman and a huge Vancouver Canucks fan, Michael Bublé, is 51 years of age today. So happy birthday to him and anybody else who's having a birthday on this September 9th. Happy birthday to you as well. We'll get into hour two coming up here. I'm John Gonzo. This is The Drive, CKTV News.

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3: Good afternoon. I'm Bonnie Heslop. We'll see showers and thunderstorms ending tonight. Right now, it's 24 degrees. Feels more like 33. Coming up, Dean Allison is hosting a hearing for Canadians who say they were injured by the COVID vaccine. Hamilton has reported its first case of West Nile in a resident and planting trees in West Lincoln. First, we take a look at traffic.
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5: Over in Hamilton, the Toronto-bound QEW ramp to westbound Nikola Tesla remains closed because of a collision. Your alternative exits are either Centennial Parkway or transferring to the Red Hill and exiting at Barton. At the moment, the 406, the 405, the 420, and Highway 58 are doing pretty well at this time. On the Welland Canal, the Lakeshore Road Bridge is raised. 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I'm Lex Tan. 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
3: In the news at Niagara West, Conservative MP Dean Allison continues to hear from Canadians who claim they have been injured by COVID-19 vaccines. The four-day informal, privately organized hearing is taking place in Ottawa this week. Allison opened the inquiry today explaining why it's important.
6: Whatever our views on the policies in the pandemic, we should be able to agree on this. When someone serves their country and becomes sick or injured, we simply do not cast them aside. We stand by them. Ultimately, that is what this inquiry is about, people. It's about hearing from those who've been injured, understanding the challenges that they continue to face and have faced, accessing medical care and compassion and compensation, and making sure their experiences are documented and heard.
3: Health Canada states that while COVID-19 vaccines are safe and effective, they can cause rare adverse events and side effects. In 2024, 4 million vaccines were administered across Canada, with 220 cases of serious adverse events reported. Hamilton Public Health confirming the first local human case of West Nile virus this season. The medical officer of health moving the risk from moderate to high following the positive test. Residents are reminded to protect themselves against mosquito bites and to remove any standing water from their properties. About 80% of people infected with West Nile virus will have no symptoms at all. Others, especially older adults or people with weakened immune systems, may experience West Nile fever or may develop more serious illness, including inflammation of the brain or lining of the brain. It can occur in about 1% of people infected with the virus. If symptoms do occur, they appear 2 to 14 days after being bitten by an infected mosquito. Niagara police have made two arrests after a break and enter in Welland back in June. On June 26, police say two suspects broke into a business on River Road, stealing a large quantity of cigarettes and lottery tickets. The suspects then fled in a red Ford Escape. Detectives were able to identify one of the suspects, and a search warrant was granted for a home on Lime Ridge Road East in Hamilton. A suspect, 45-year-old Brooke Byram of Hamilton, is charged with possession of property obtained by crime under $5,000, and a second suspect was identified. Another search warrant was granted for a home in Burlington. That's where a 41-year-old man is charged with break and enter and fail to comply with a probation order. U.S. President Donald Trump has exempted some Canadian goods from tariffs. His five executive orders yesterday centered on banning Canadian products like motorcycles, alcohol, and some dairy products. but they also included tariff exemptions for goods like toilet paper, road salt, and cement. Maine's Republican senator praised the tariff exemptions and the one for road salt in particular as her state's border towns prepare for winter and road maintenance. Farmers across the province are using the ongoing trade war to highlight the food being grown in Ontario. The Homegrown Initiative shining a light on things such as watermelon, sweet potato, and peanuts that are grown in areas around the province. Tracy Arts is with the Ontario Federation of Agriculture.
7: And we do a lot of Asian vegetables too here, like bok choy, and I might butcher this name, so I apologize to everybody now, but daikon radish, Chinese broccoli, snow pea shoots, water spinach, you know, bitter melon, fuzzy squash. We do a lot of unique different varieties of vegetables and stuff that we can enjoy here.
3: If you want to look over what is in season and where you can get it, go to homegrownofa.ca. West Lincoln hoping some tree planting will help mitigate future flooding.
8: The town partnering with the Niagara Peninsula Conservation Authority to plant more than 700 trees along 20 Mile Creek in Smithville. Crews will be preparing the site behind the playground on Creekview Drive by clearing the existing brush and seeding that area with native wildflowers. Tree planting is set for September 26th. 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For CKTV News, I'm Matt Holmes.
3: And U.S. President Trump continues to call for more name changes, but they appear to be falling on deaf ears. Here's ABC's Jim Ryan.
9: When New Mexico State historian Rob Martinez saw the Truth Social post in which President Trump demanded that New Mexico be called New America,
10: I thought to myself, that's ridiculous.
9: And in practical terms,
10: I'm not even sure if the President of the United States or the U.S. Congress or the U.S. Supreme Court has a say in such things.
9: In his post, the president said the name New America would be, quote, so much more prestigious and beautiful than New Mexico. Jim Ryan, ABC News.
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3: Showers, risk of a thunderstorm today. 10 to 20 millimeters of rain expected to fall with winds picking up, high of 25, feeling more like 34. Tonight, showers, risk of a thunderstorm ending tonight, low of 19. Tomorrow, sunshine, high of 24, feeling more like 29. Friday looks nice, sunshine, high of 22. Right now it's 24 degrees, it feels more like 33. I'm Bonnie Heslop for CKTV News.
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All right, so we've got Phil Gursky coming up this hour. We just bumped him up in the program, so he was going to come on at 4 o'clock hour. He's going to join us at 3:40 now. That's Phil Gursky, former CSIS Canadian security analyst, who's written a book on 9/11.

0: it's a necessary element of a democracy, regardless of the way that you vote. And so otherwise we have dictatorships, and I'm sure some people would be all for that, but certainly not me. And it wouldn't be good for you either. And I think Freeland is a twerp, and I think her record backs me up on that, but that's just my opinion. And what else do we have here? How about what Ontario is doing during these troubled times with the United States? Why do we pay $25,000 for a couple sheets of plywood with Lake Ontario painted on them? Well, Niagara continues to struggle with no storm relief. Excellent point, Rob, and we got to stay on that one. We need to get back to that story. Sometimes in this life, especially if you want to do responsible journalism, which is basically, making sure that the people are well represented and are getting the things that they need as opposed to signs. The lake still, nothing changes with that lake. I mean, a couple maps change temporarily. It's just a big joke. But people's lives changed, as the water floated up and down three times. Indeed, I totally get what you're saying, Rob, and I appreciate that comment. And it's a note to me. It's a note. I got to take a drink of water here. There we go. And it's a note to me, too, that we need to stay on these things. And it's so easy in this world of 24-hour news that you forget to circle back. And it's always very important to me that we do that. So we'll definitely look at that. Let me see here. Okay, somebody sent me some Halloween decorations. Am I getting Halloween decorations already here? You're already on Halloween. Well, you're right after it there. That's from Pete. Thank you very much, Pete. Vern says, sure hoping for A. Okay, that's in regard to the Gonzo CKTV poll of the day. And by the way, Jenny, tell us what happened with the poll and how you know we're trying to fix this. What happened?
1: Well, the numbers just kept going up and up and up. And we're at 959 responses for all four Buffalo Bills.
0: Somebody botted us.
1: So, yeah, botted us. They the bot was consistently voting on the Buffalo Bills and it wouldn't stop. So I had to fix that.
0: Well, yeah. Well, thank you. And it looks like the Bills are going to, I have no problem with the Bills winning this one. Who do you think will win the Super Bowl? And somebody just voted like 900 times for the Buffalo Bills. So I guess, there could be worse things. It could have been somebody else. Could have been the KC Chiefs or something like that. But they're also part, just so you know, if you're a fan of Seattle, L.A., the Rams, the Ravens, the Chiefs, the Patriots, or any others, you'll want to get to this poll and try and get your say. Because right now it's 99.8% for the Buffalo Bills, thanks to Buffalo Bill Bot Boy. So Buffalo Bill Bot Boy hit us pretty good there, and Jenny had to make some settings changes. So, but what you do is you go to @CKTV on X and click the link to vote. We want to know who you think, not who you want to win, who you think will win. All right. And we're going to talk a little Hamilton Tiger Cats football here. There's some disappointment in Hammertown, of course. And Scott Radley writes for both the Hamilton Tiger Cats and the Hamilton Spectator. And we talked to him on Wednesdays. We're going to do that next. Stick around. Some Hamilton chatter coming up on The Drive. I'm John Gonzo, CKTV News, your trusted voice.
2: The Rotterbound QBW, the off-ramp to westbound Nikola Tesla, remains blocked because of a collision. If you were looking to exit there, you'll need to use either Centennial Parkway or transfer over to the Red Hill and exit at Barton instead. In town, we are getting reports of a collision over on Niagara Street and Scott Street, and on the Welland Canal, the Queenston Street Bridge is raising soon. 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I'm Lex Tan. 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
0: It's a rainy day, but that's okay because it's going to clear starting tonight with a low of 20, and it looks like it's going to be nice in time for the weekend. A mix of sun and cloud tomorrow, high 23.

0: Sunny and 22 for September 11th, which is Friday. Remember how beautiful that day was 25 years ago. That morning was crystal clear. And the weekend's looking good right now. It's 24 degrees at the White House of Talk. CKTB News.
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12: Hammer time.
0: Yeah, it's Hammer Time. Scott Radley is a columnist with the Hamilton Spectator. He writes with the Hamilton Tiger Cats also. And, of course, we have to talk about the Labor Day Classic. I'm thinking, Scott, that some people are pretty upset in Hamilton as the Argos beat the Tiger Cats. And now it's kind of looking like the Cats will have to dig down with Harrison Frost and try and run the table, eh?
13: Well, first of all, as I wrote after the game, I think in future the Ticats should hold off on referring to it as a classic until they see what happens, because this was not a classic. This was not a very good football game. A lot of people there, fun day, great weather and great atmosphere and all the rest. But yeah, it's we've now hit the point of the season where even Scott Milanovich, the Ticats head coach, says we got to win all five of our last games to have a shot. And yeah. considering they haven't won two in a row since June when Bo Levi Mitchell was in. I'm not a gambling man, but I wouldn't be wagering too much on that happening.
0: No, no. By the way, how many people did show up on Monday?
13: It was over 25, they announced. I can't remember the exact number, but it was a big number.
0: You know, I'll be honest with you, Scott. I used to work for the Argonauts. I'm an Argonaut fan. I grew up with the Argonauts. But the Cats are a good team, and you know, I can see it. But you can also see, we talked about this a little bit before, that the CFL comes down to quarterback play and quarterback health. And to keep up with Chad Kelly in Toronto, you have to score some points, right? And that's kind of the problem there, isn't it?
13: It is. And, you know, I'll take one little bit of issue with what you just said, that the Ticats are a good team. I'm of the belief, it's always my philosophy, that you are what your record says you are. And the Ticats, by that, are not a good team. And a big part of it is they've got good players. I agree with you on that. There are guys on this team who are good players. But there are two storylines from this year that are very clear as a result. One is Bo Levi Mitchell getting injured. That has had a monumental impact on this team. But the other is game after game after game, less on Monday because they were already behind. But this is a team that over the course of this year has had innumerable chances to win games and folds in the fourth quarter. It's been unbelievable how many times they have had a terrible fourth quarter and blown their chance. And, you know, good teams don't do that. Good teams find a way to make it go the other way. And these guys have handed games away over and over and over again. So, yeah, I'm of the belief that there's a lot of good players on this team, but they are not a good team right now.
0: Okay, well, allow me to qualify a little bit here. Then perhaps what I mean is that I wouldn't do a great deal to that defense in the off season, and I think the offensive line is has got some promise to stick with also. So that's kind of what I mean by that. Do you understand that tack there?
13: Yeah, no. As I say, I think that there are guys on this team that you can absolutely make good things happen with. What is just so puzzling is why the same thing happens again and again, and they identify. They're aware. Like, this isn't something that's mysterious to them. And so, but John, if every day, the last 10 minutes of your show, something terrible happened, either technically or with you, or your computer crashed at the last 10, something, at some point you would say, okay, we see the same thing happening. What do we do to make sure this doesn't happen again? They haven't done that. They acknowledge it. They realize it, but it happens over and over and over and over. And that, as I say, that's a head scratcher to a lot of people, that they just can't seem to figure out how to close out.
0: And blaming it on Jenny won't work either, Scott, by the way, so I won't do that. That's not fair.
13: Never her fault.
0: No. Future of Bo Levi Mitchell and Trey Ford from the Falls here. What about future plans moving forward? I kind of thought Frost came in and showed some composure and enough promise to move ahead with the program for next year. But what do you think about Bo Levi and Trey Ford moving forward here?
13: So Bo has the team, like many teams, like probably most teams, when a guy is injured, they don't make him available. So we haven't heard a whole lot from Bo Levi Mitchell at all since he got injured to know what his plans are. I'd be shocked if he was not back next year. I can't. When he looks at how this team was playing when he was on the field and the potential that was there, I find it really hard to believe that he walks away now. Even though, I have no doubt that there are broadcasting opportunities for a guy like him because he's good behind the mic. I just can't see him doing that right now. So I think he'll be back. The other part of it with Trey Ford and Harrison Frost, it's a really interesting conundrum they have because Trey Ford left the game on Monday, but he had a head injury. He wasn't pulled. He was injured. But this is a team that has gone back and forth and back and forth. And how many times can you take a guy out of the position that he's in and go to the other guy before it's either a message sent to the player or to the organization or something that this isn't exactly what I'm looking for. Scott Milanovic has never had anything but good things to say about Trey Ford.
0: Right.
13: But you can also see that at times, Scott Milanovic, who his greatest success in the CFL, and he's had a lot of it, is with guys like Ricky Ray and Anthony Calvillo and Bo Levi Mitchell, a certain type of pocket passer. It looks sometimes like he gets a little bit, like he wants to pull his hair out with the way Trey plays, which is just different from the guys he's really had success with. So I don't know what the future of Trey Ford here in Hamilton is. I don't know. I'll say this about him. He is a guy that has always struck me. I don't know if he is going to be a great CFL starter. I just don't. But he has always been a guy who's been just an absolutely spectacular changeup. Partway through a game, if things are going, you bring him in. He is so different from everybody else that it causes the defense fits. But if they're preparing for him all week, he doesn't have often the same impact. So I don't know what his future is here, but he's got a future in the league. In what capacity, I'm not entirely sure. If it's in Hamilton, I'm not entirely sure. But he's not going to go away. He's got a job somewhere in this league.
0: Yeah, I'd take him any day as a third down quarterback, to be honest with you. I would take him as a third down quarterback, even in Toronto. I would be happy to have him as a third down quarterback. And I have no doubt Bo Levi Mitchell has every intention of coming back. That's the kind of competitor he is. I agree with what you said, and broadcasting can wait. Those checks aren't that big, Scott, as you know, and I know. You can only play football for so long, and you're going to want to expire that opportunity completely, right? So the microphone waits.
13: Are you old enough to remember, by the way, Scott Milanovic has always taken the position, we've asked him about this a number of times. Are you old enough to have remembered, since you're an Argo guy, the Joe Barnes, Conridge Holloway days?
0: Oh, absolutely. I remember those days, my dad taking me down to Old Exhibition Stadium, and they used to flip-flop back and forth between those two guys. Yeah,
13: two guys with entirely different styles. Holloway was the scrambler, the runner around, and Barnes was the drop-back throw. And we've asked Milanovic repeatedly, would he ever consider a two quarterback scenario along those lines? Because you've got them, so Frost goes in for a while and then you switch it up for a bit just to create problems. And he really hates that idea. And I understand for sure not liking it if Bo is healthy, because if he's in, he's playing well, why would you take the guy out? But if things aren't rolling, I've always thought that that's something that they should give a try to build the game plan with that built in. As we'll start whoever, we're going to start Harrison Frost, and if he's 50 or only 60% completion rate, in the second quarter or late in the first for a series, we're going to throw Trey in just to mess things up a little bit, and then go back to Harrison. And then, I've never understood why they are so adamantly against that idea, because in certain circumstances, and we saw it with Barnes and Holloway back in the day in the 80s, it can work. They just don't want to do it here.
0: Yeah, my theory on that, Scott, is that a lot of these coaches these days are actually former quarterbacks like Milanovic and like Dinwiddie, and those guys understand as a quarterback that you want to be the guy. And so they've got that installed in them. And the difference, when Obilovic was coaching, he was a defensive coach, basically. And it wasn't just Barnes and Holloway. There was other times when this happened in CFL history. I had Tommy Wilkinson in Edmonton. I can't remember who he was trading off with, but somebody there. There was Tommy Clements in Ottawa with another quarter. I think it was Holloway. They both traded back and forth. So it's happened before. I just honestly believe it's the quarterback mentality coming from the coaches these days. That's my theory anyway.
13: 100%. You're 100% right. However, my counter to that, if not to you, but to that thought, is you're 4-9 now. what have you got to lose to give it a shot at this point and see if you can catch lightning in a bottle? Because what you've been doing, and I'm not entirely blaming Scott Milanovic. I mean, he's had situations, but what you've been doing as a team has not been working. This seems like the perfect time to give that a look and see, who knows, maybe that might be something. Or, you know what, it might completely fizzle and die, and then you say, well, then we don't have to worry about that down the road. But this seems like the time to do it.
0: Yeah, it seems like a rough little schedule here because the Argos get their game in hand and they're playing Ottawa on Saturday, even on short runway. But then Hamilton gets a little time off to come back to face Montreal. That just doesn't seem to work out, but we'll see.
13: Montreal, then two against Edmonton, who are first in the West. Now they got two with Ottawa in the meantime. But here's the thing, and I know you got to run. Here's the thing. I don't know what you think about this. I do not believe Ottawa is going to finish 0-18. I think they're going to win a game somewhere along the way, which probably means, because they've got two left with Toronto and two left with Hamilton, which probably means one of those two teams, if I'm right, is going to be walking back to the dressing room after a game going, what the heck just happened to us? And you don't want that to be you.
0: Yeah, absolutely. And I honestly believe that one victory will come from Hamilton and one victory will come from Toronto. That's my prediction.
13: All right. I just made a note. I've written that down and we'll check with this when it happens. But I wouldn't bet against that. I wouldn't bet against that.
0: All right, Scott, great talking to you once again. Thanks for chiming in here today, talking Cats with us.
13: Anytime. We'll talk soon.
0: Scott Radley is a columnist with the Hamilton Spectator. We're going to break for Bonnie in the news and come back and talk to Phil Gursky in just a little bit here. 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
1: I'm Bonnie Heslop. Here's what's making news. U.S. President Donald Trump signing new executive orders to retaliate after Canada imposed its latest set of counter tariffs on the U.S. The five new orders, which will take effect later this month, will completely bar imports of certain Canadian goods, including motorcycles, some dairy products, and alcoholic beverages. They also remove some items from the tariff list completely, such as toilet paper and cement. Now, the Canadian national anthem will be played alongside the American national anthem at the Buffalo Bills home opener game next week. The football team says the Canadian anthem will be performed by the Bare Naked Ladies during the pregame, and the American anthem will also be performed. A new study suggests that GLP-1 weight loss medications could be linked to male pattern hair loss. The study showed a gene that's commonly linked to hair loss is present in the DNA makeup of those who take the weight loss drugs. Researchers found men at risk of male pattern baldness may have a 7% added risk of hair loss while using the GLP-1s. The study is published in the Journal of Investigative Dermatology. Hamilton Public Health confirming its first local human case of West Nile virus this year. The medical officer of health has moved the risk from moderate to high following the positive test result. Taking a look at your weather forecast, showers, risk of a thunderstorm for the rest of today. Winds picking up, high of 25, feeling more like 34. Tonight, showers, risk of a thunderstorm ending, low of 19. Tomorrow, sunshine, high of 24. Right now, it's 24, feels more like 33. I'm Bonnie Heslop for CKTV News.
2: Delays are building up in all of the usual spots on city streets throughout Niagara region, but no problems are being reported. And good news as well in St. Catharines, the crash at Niagara Street and Scott Street has been taken away. In Hamilton, however, Toronto Bank QBW, the ramp to westbound Nikola Tesla, all lanes remain blocked because of a collision. On now at Shoppers Drug Mart, get up to $900 off when redeeming up to 500,000 PC Optimum points during the Super Redemption event. Details in store. I'm Lex Tan. 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

0: All right, we're going to come back and talk to Phil Gursky here in a second or two. And we'll talk about 9/11. He's written a book about 9/11, 25th anniversary coming up, of course, on Friday. And I remember that day. We all remember those if you're around. I mean, Jenny doesn't remember that day, but, you know, if you're 30 plus, I think you'd remember that day. And I certainly remember it was a beautiful morning. And I opened up the newspaper. I started with the Boston Globe at that time, and because I read all kinds of different newspapers, and I was looking for a hockey score probably for the Boston Bruins. One of my friends writes for the Boston Globe and has for many years, and so I was gonna read, and then that story was on the front page, and I went into the bedroom and said, "We better flick on the TV here, dear," and we did, and away it went. And you know, being a broadcaster, you know, where you rely on your sense of humor and have lots of fun on the radio all the time, a rock jock, I swear I didn't tell another joke for about 6 weeks after that. It was just somber. And we'll talk about that coming up. Don't go away. The Drive continues. I'm John Gonzo, and Phil Gursky's coming up next. Former CSIS security analyst and present-day author. And he's next on CKTB News.
1: In Niagara region, we're seeing your typical heavy volume delays building up in all the usual in-town spots, but currently running problem-free. On the major highways, we still have the Toronto-bound QEW ramp to westbound Nikola Tesla all shut down because of a collision. You can exit either at Centennial Parkway or transfer to the Red Hill and exit at Barton instead. On the eastbound link in Hamilton, we've got a crash at Garth reported causing delays from the 403 to Upper James. Choosing paint? 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I'm Lex Tan. 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
0: It's a rainy day today, but it'll start to clear up starting around 10, 11 o'clock tonight. Mix of sun and cloud tomorrow, high 23. Sunny and 22 on September 11th, which is Friday, and the weekend is looking good. Right now it's 25 degrees at the White House of Talk, CKTB News.
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0: Phil Gursky is a former CSIS security analyst, and he's in authority on terrorism in Canada. He's written a book called The Peaceable Kingdom on that, and his latest book, which is out just in time for the 25th memorial anniversary of 9/11, which is Friday. It's called 9/11, The Unfinished Battle, Why Jihadi Terrorism is Stronger, Wider, and Far From Over. How's it going today, Phil?
13: John, if I had to tell you, you wouldn't believe it. It's been nonstop all day, but always a pleasure to talk to you, my friend.
0: You're doing lots of media today, are you?
13: A ton of it, and tomorrow as well, and probably on Friday. But you know what? I've always have time for you and your listeners, John.
0: Appreciate that, Phil. And, you know, everybody has, I just told a little story about 9/11 and where I was at. We all have one of those kind, you know, those history-making days, right?
13: Yeah.
0: You have to tell us where you were and if you were at work at the time. And if you were at work at the time, how does something like that land at a place like CSIS?
13: It's a great question. And yes, I was at CSIS, and I was doing my normal work during the day, which is looking at the intelligence that had come in on the files I was following, and somebody said, you might want to come and watch this. And I said, what? And I went down the hall to where TV was, and we saw one of the World Trade Center towers, smoke coming out of it, and, you know, didn't really make anything out of it at that point. And as we were watching, we saw the second airliner hit the other tower. It's like, holy shit, like, this is not random. This is not a Cessna that pilot in a lost consciousness and flew into the World Trade Center. This was planned. And what was amazing is that we were all shocked like everyone else, but what was incredible was that my colleagues just got right back to work. Okay, who did this? Were there any Canadian implications, other victims or people on the aircraft taking control? Were there any plots in Canada? Did we have eyes on people we were worried about? So I was really quite taken with the professionalism. We were all basically devastated, but they said, we have a job to do, and we're going to start doing it.
0: Yeah, and I guess that's a situation that's rife with all kinds of things, confirmations, and I mean, how about the ensuing days? How did those days change for work for you and some of your colleagues at CSIS?
13: A bit of a blur, to be honest.
0: Yeah.
13: People pulled all-nighters. Like I said, what we wanted to know was, you know, was this the first, you know, first instance of a wave of attacks? And we certainly had seen attacks in Canada previously. And so we wanted to make sure, is this, you know, are we the next sort of one on the hit list? Because you knew that Al-Qaeda, which was responsible for the attack, the CBC notwithstanding, it was a terrorist attack, had threatened the Western world in general. So people just got to their jobs, did their investigations, shared with our allies, shared with other organizations here in Canada, and they just did the work they needed to do. So, I mean, again, kudos to them. They put their noses to the grindstone, and they got the work done.
0: You know, of course, one of the sayings that was hatched that day is that everything changed that day. And every time I fly, it reminds me of that because we've got this security ritual now that and we've been doing it for 25 years later. And it all started there. So as a man who knows some stuff, tell us when you get on a plane, are you thankful for the delays to play it safe?
13: I am, and it's funny you mentioned that, John. So I just watched an interesting Netflix series called Pan Am Flight 103. This was a Lockerbie bombing back in 88, if you remember that. The Libyans put a bomb on a plane that exploded over Scotland, killing 300 people. And you look at the airport security, or lack thereof, back then. These people brought bombs onto aircraft. Just like the Air India bombing of 85 here in Canada by extremists. It's amazing we didn't learn our lessons in the 80s, but it took 9/11 for us to finally figure out, putting bombs on your carry-on luggage, probably not a good idea to allow that to happen. So, yeah, a lot has changed, but we're safer as a consequence. And sure, it's a bit of a pain going through security, but that's the price you pay for being safe.
0: How long did it take for, you know, I'm sure that you have a security level when you work at a place like CSIS, and probably that goes straight to the desk of the Prime Minister and his ministers. How long do we stay elevated in Canada after 9/11?
13: I would argue we were kind of elevated for years, in the sense that once the 9/11 aftermath, you know, I wouldn't say petered out, but as the months went on, then we started picking up on cells here in Canada. The Toronto 18, I think you're very familiar with, we talked about it in the past, was the most famous example. That began in the summer of 2005. So, you know, not even 4 years later, where we had people in Toronto inspired by Al-Qaeda want to carry out multiple attacks in downtown Toronto. That put us on a counterterrorism footing for the better part of a decade, I would say. And then I retired in 2015, and lots of things have happened, but we've had many plots, most of them foiled. We had the two attacks in 2014 in Ottawa and Montreal, but in which two members of the Canadian Armed Forces were killed. So we've had a number of close calls, but I would say that it kind of upped the ante in a big way as of 9/11, and it really never went down to, you know, the status quo ante. I think it's been pretty high level since that time.
0: Yeah, you know, everything changes. We say, I remember I was working at the Young Dundas Center, the Eaton Center, basically, in downtown Toronto at a big radio station out of Toronto. And I was the evening guy, so I'd come in kind of at the end of the day and go into the loading dock area and just park there because it was free. Once 9/11 happened, there were no more free parking.
13: No, you were the Venus flagship of your day, John.
0: Yeah, but you know, in Toronto, it's a $5,000 to $10,000 difference a year to get parking, and they didn't cover it for us at the radio station because some radio stations are pretty cheap. I don't know if you know that or not, Phil, but it's true. Now, I imagine is it an often thing though in present days? I mean, you've been retired for a bit, but is it a regular occurrence that CSIS would elevate a security level, even if it's, you know, on the down low? And it often is. We don't even know about it, right?
13: Yeah, you'd be surprised. So Canada does have an official threat level. It's a it's five levels from pretty good to holy shit, and we've been at level three since 2014. We haven't moved since 2014, John, in 12 years, even though we had the attacks in Ottawa and Montreal. We had an attack in Edmonton. We had attacks elsewhere. Now, the level's based on intelligence. So if we don't have information that suggests something is imminent, we're not going to change the level. Our partners have changed their levels often. The Brits are still at, I think, the highest, if not second highest. The Dutch just raised their level. The Germans raised their level. The French raised their level. What that suggests to me is that my colleagues at CSIS and the RCMP don't have enough information that's credible at this point to warrant raising the level. So, you know, very Canadian, right? Why did a Canadian cross the road to get to the middle? We've been at three on a scale of five since 2014. The fact it hasn't gone up and down suggests it's a pretty standard and pretty steady kind of background noise that we're dealing with right now.
0: Yeah, and why is it in the States, why is it DEFCON 1 that's the worst? That's a good question, not DEFCON 5. Some people think they've got it upside down there.
13: Yeah, they're counting backwards.
0: Yeah. Now, I imagine when a prime minister or a minister, one of his cabinet ministers, doesn't read your security briefs coming out of CSIS, that he doesn't become a very popular guy in the hallways at that office in Ottawa. Mm.
13: No, and it does affect morale. I've talked to colleagues who survived the Trudeau years, and they felt awful because they're sending up intelligence on a variety of things, including China. You know, I've talked about China an awful lot in terms of, you know, election interference and transnational repression, and we found out the Prime Minister wasn't even reading our stuff. So, like, excuse me, sir, we're sending you this thing for a reason, to keep you informed, and you're telling us that you're not reading it. Or if you read it, you're accusing us of being anti-Asian racist for saying China's a threat. So I have the confidence that people at the coalface do their jobs regardless of what their support they're getting at the highest levels. But it sure helps when you get a tap on the shoulder. Good job, Gursky. You know, you've done well. The minister is satisfied. He's better informed. It definitely helps morale. So I don't like it when politicians say, you guys aren't important, we're not going to bother reading the stuff that you may have taken months to collect and corroborate and write up. It'd be nice to get a kudos saying, job well done, keep it up.
0: Speaking of China, Phil, this story came out from China, and we've said nothing in Canada about this. Again, we're losing the narrative. I don't think that's good comms. But anyway, according to China, our two countries have entered high-level military and security discussions about future cooperation. How does this sit with you? I know 53.3% of us here at the radio station voted hesitant acceptance. Be very careful. 40% said it's a big, desperate mistake. And then we had, 7% saying it's a forced necessity. America can't be trusted. Nobody voted for it's a new world order. Where do you fall in that particular poll?
13: Okay, so two things. First of all, we know the Americans have done the same thing with the Chinese. I would like to think, and maybe I'm being naive, you're always talking to your adversaries. Listen, we talked to the Soviet Union all through the Cold War. We held embassy, we had bilateral negotiations. Even though you're technically at war during the Cold War, you're still talking. I hope these are very sort of ambivalent, high-level things just to keep the conversation going. But I pray to God this isn't some kind of actual cooperation at the operation level, because I don't trust China as far as I can throw them. They're an autocratic dictatorship. They're not our friend. They're not our ally. The problem is, John, given our relationship with the Americans right now, it looks bad, right? Even though they're doing the same thing, they can point to Canada and say, why is Canada talking to China? You know, so I don't think it's not a good idea at the lower levels. But, if ambassadors want to talk or, high-level officials, fine. Just don't commit to anything at the operational level because of too much sensitivity there.
0: I lived in Ottawa for 15 years, Phil. I just
13: my condolences.
0: Ottawa. Yeah, I just left Ottawa just about 6 months ago. So I was involved in politics in that town, and I know it's a bubble. And I know that when people work for the government, they tend to be loyal to those who put food on their table. It's kind of human nature. This has been a bit of a theme here on this show. I've talked to Kevin Vuong about this, Warren Kinsella, mm-hmm. Brian Passafume, yeah. And I've discussed this, and it's kind of in some ways understood, but I think it has to be monitored for exactly what we talked about last week, and that was with the CBC couching language with this progressive narrative, and that only takes us further away from reality. And this bias in government agencies, how prevalent do you think it is, and can it come to hamper organizations and institutions like the once very proud RCMP and CSIS?
13: You're absolutely right. I'll put it simply, John. When I worked for CSIS and CSE and later the OPP, my loyalty was to Canada. It wasn't to a particular party. It wasn't to a particular government. I started with the first Trudeau, under Mulroney, under Krajicek, under Harper, under Martin, I worked for a lot of prime ministers, and that never entered into the equation for me. I was loyal to Canada and to our charter and to who we were as a country. I think intelligence agencies get that. We're there to tell you things you may not want to hear. This is what our investigations are showing. You need to know this. I'm not going to say there are no political games played. They may be played at a higher level within the organizations. I think they probably are. But at the coalface, the average woman or man who works the files, they're doing the best they can to keep Canada safe, and they could give a rat's posterior who's in power. It's not about loyalty to the Conservatives, the Liberals, the Greens, or God forbid the NDP. It's loyalty to your country to try to keep it safe.
0: Yeah, I think you're right. Directors are political people by nature. Police chiefs are political by nature. And I've talked to cops, boots on the ground, that say, oh, he's a political animal. But I don't imagine you become a police chief without being a political animal. So you're right. I'm guessing you've got it nailed there. And if you read Sam Cooper, I think the RCMP has been hampered by some overtly political overviews, especially in the last decade. My attitude is very much like yours when it comes to,
13: When I hear the RCMP commissioners say there's no Chinese police stations in Canada, I just shake my head because we know there are. We've closed them. We know they're here. And we would talk about, I forget whether there are other issues that you pointed out that they were told to say that. They got a phone call saying, if you want to keep being the commissioner, this is my speculation, John. You want to keep being the commissioner, you're going to take back what you said yesterday. And that's unfortunate because these are proud men and women who get in the uniform every day to do the best they can and don't need to hear this bullshit coming out from their political masters. So Yeah, you're right. I think to get ahead, you have to become politically connected. That's why I never got ahead. I was too much of a worker bee than someone to worry about, you know, who signs the paychecks and that kind of stuff. But I do think that the average professional takes their job very seriously. I think Canadians can rely on that. Above that, it becomes a bit of a dog's breakfast. Some are good, some are not so good.
0: Well, back to 9/11, because the main thrust of your book, Phil, is to not let our guard down. Here we are 25 years later. There's some dangerous radical minds that are all around us, and they're rather motivated. So do I have the main thrust of your book right?
13: Yes. So just for an example, John, just today when I was doing my news scan, I came across 5 terrorist attacks today around the world, all of which were jihadi in nature. So the jihadi threat has not gone away. There are other threats out there we need to monitor and get resources to. But anyone who thinks that the jihadis are over is smoking something really good that I can't afford. I just read an article by someone who said Al-Qaeda is dead, and I thought, like, what parallel universe are you living in? Because Al-Qaeda is not dead. They're very strong in Afghanistan. They're getting Taliban help because the Taliban, which are also terrorists, by the way, are in power there. So, no. And then we've got the whole espionage, sabotage, transnational oppression. I talk about that in the book as well. There are multiple threats that we're faced with. We got to make sure that our protectors get the resources and money they need. And more importantly, governments have to start listening to what their intelligence agencies are telling them. Don't set it aside. Don't send it back for rewording because it's inconvenient, like the previous administration did. Take this stuff seriously. Use it to make better decisions. That's all we're asking.
0: Yeah, we saw the Trump administration start to denigrating their own intelligence services also. Yeah. And then we saw on the other side of the coin, we saw Trudeau's administration do the same kind of thing. It's a great frustration to our CSIS, RCMP cadres. And, you know, a lot of hard work, as you said, goes into that kind of thing. And when these people that are elected don't pay attention to this stuff, it's just maddening, isn't it?
13: It is, and I talk to my American friends in the FBI and CIA, or formers in some cases, and they say the morale there is in the tank as well. When the president says,
0: right,
13: I'm not going to listen to your intelligence on Iran because I know better. Excuse me, sir, you couldn't find Iran on a map. If I gave you, if I gave you the map and the first four letters, you've got seasoned professionals telling you, sir, this is a bad idea, and he says, well, my instinct is better. Well, where are we 6 months later, John? In the so-called,
0: yeah.
13: Ted Cruz called it a military conflict with Iran, not a war. I don't have my thesaurus on me, but I think the two kind of mean the same thing. It does affect morale when your leadership says, we don't trust you guys anymore. We know better than you. So just, like, kind of piss off and, clean your desk or something, or look at the window or whatever. It does affect people's ability to do their jobs, which is unfortunate.
0: Yeah, you know, presidents, prime ministers, and cabinet ministers come and go. Our intelligence, is they're together for their entire careers. So, you know, who are you going to trust, right? Who's got more experience? So the book is 9/11, The Unfinished Battle, Why Jihadi Terrorism is Stronger, Wider, and Far From Over. And where can somebody get their hands on this book, Phil?
13: Well, it's officially out today. In fact, I'm doing the book launch in about 40 minutes' time at the Lord Elgin Hotel in Ottawa, which I'm sure you remember well. It's available bookstore, every bookstore you want. You can get it online at Amazon.ca or Chapters Indigo. It's officially launched today. It's out there. I'm doing interviews with yourself and as well as other people. Pick it up. Let me know what you think of it. You can get a hold of me and tell me I've got it all wrong, or I've got some of it right, or somewhere in between. But, it's officially for sale as of today.
0: Well, good luck with the book. I'm glad I got you on a little earlier so you can get on down to the hotel. And I know traffic in Ottawa is
13: not. I need a beer beforehand.
0: Yeah, okay. All right. Get a beer. Phil Gursky, we'll talk to you again. Good luck with the book. Good luck with the book. I meant to say.
13: Too,
0: yeah, I just had a. You just suggested me having a beer there, and I think that just got me all unraveled there or something like that. Okay, Phil, we'll talk soon.
13: Thanks,
0: okay,
13: John. Much appreciated. Take care. Bye-bye.
0: Take care. Right, bye-bye. The drive continues. CKTB News.

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1: Good afternoon. I'm Bonnie Heslop. Showers and thunderstorms ending tonight. Right now it's 25 degrees. It feels more like 34. Coming up, West Nile in Hamilton, a COVID-19 vaccine inquiry in Ottawa, and an easy way to find homegrown fruits and veggies. First, we take a look at traffic.
2: Toronto bound QBW on the off-ramp to westbound Nikola Tesla. All lanes remain blocked because of a collision. Your best exits right now are either Centennial Parkway or transferring to the Red Hill and using Barton. Toronto bound QE at Burloak, a collision in the left lane. We're starting to see some very heavy delays from Walker's Line. On the link, eastbound at Garth, we've got a crash reported there as well. It's slow from the 403. On now at Shoppers Drug Mart, get up to $900 off when redeeming up to 500,000 PC Optimum points during the Super Redemption event. Details in store. I'm Lex Tan. 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
1: In the news, Hamilton Public Health confirming its first local human case of West Nile virus this season. The medical officer of health there has moved the risk from moderate to high following the positive test result. Residents are reminded to protect themselves against mosquito bites and to remove any standing water from their properties. In Niagara, there are no positive cases in patients, but mosquitoes have tested positive for the virus at the end of July. Approximately 80% of people infected with West Nile will have no symptoms. Others, especially older adults or people with weakened immune systems, may experience West Nile fever or may develop more serious illness, including inflammation of the brain. Canadians who say they were injured by the COVID-19 vaccine continue to share their stories in Ottawa. Niagara West Conservative MP Dean Allison is hosting a four-day informal, privately organized hearing.
3: Over the next 3 days, we'll continue listening to Canadians who report being injured following COVID-19 vaccinations. We'll hear what has happened to them, how their lives and families have been affected, and what happened when they sought medical care, answers, recognition, and compensation. Yesterday reminded me just how devastating these experiences can be. For many, this is simply not about a physical injury. It's about a mental and emotional stress that can accompany it.
1: Health Canada and the National Advisory Committee on Immunization recommend an annual dose of an updated COVID-19 vaccine for everyone aged 6 months and older, with higher risk individuals advised to receive two doses per year. In 2024, 4 million vaccines were administered in Canada. 220 cases were reported with serious adverse events. The trade war with Canada continues to escalate. President Donald Trump has announced full-on bans of some Canadian products. We get more from ABC's Karen Travers at the White House.
4: This was now a ban, not an increase in the tariffs on these products. The administration says last night that the president is moving forward banning Canadian alcohol, some dairy products, motorcycles. They cannot be sold now in the United States. He also was increasing the tariff to 50% on more goods coming across the border from Canada.
1: The U.S. administration is removing specific natural resources and essential items like road salt and non-white cement from its 50% tariff list. That's to avoid critical supply shortages in the States. Now, as the trade war continues, many people are looking for more Canadian-grown food. That's where Homegrown Initiative comes in with the Ontario Federation of Agriculture. They're showcasing all the products grown right here in Ontario. Tracy Art says farmers grow a wide range of things such as bok choy, snow peas, fuzzy squash, and even peanuts.
5: The neat thing about peanuts is everybody thinks it's a nut, and it's actually not. It's a legume. So it's related to the beans and the peas family. And the peg grows in the ground, and it actually grows the peanuts in the soil, so underground, which makes it kind of neat. Another one is sweet potatoes, because it's a tropical origins, and we have developed it to specifically to our local climate.
1: If you want to look over what is in season and where you can get it, go to homegrownofa.ca. Toronto officials say the city has received an engineering report from the owners of Rogers Stadium assessing damage to the venue after last week's storm. The city did not share details of the report's findings, but say it will continue to work with the stadium owner throughout the process. Canadian Press reporter David Augustine.
6: An unsafe building order was issued by the city after major thunderstorms wreaked havoc on the temporary stadium, collapsing parts of its north grandstands. The order required Live Nation to submit an engineering report by no later than yesterday, identifying the damage, remedial measures, and a schedule for the required work. The damage has put in jeopardy the venue's final show of the season next week, when Rockers AC/DC are expected to play a sold-out concert.
1: Live Nation did not respond for a request for comment. Taking a look at sports, the Welland Jackfish baseball game against London tonight has been postponed due to the rain. Game 4 of the CBL playoffs will be played tomorrow night in Welland. Game time is 7 o'clock. All tickets for tonight's game will automatically be valid for tomorrow's rescheduled game. Relief pitcher Braden Fisher gets the start this afternoon as the Blue Jays have a bullpen day in their series finale against the Athletics. The Jays snapped a 2-game losing skid with a 4-2 win in Sacramento last night. The reigning Super Bowl champion Seattle Seahawks will host the New England Patriots tonight to kick off the NFL's regular season. The Seahawks beat the Patriots 29-13 to win Super Bowl 60. The Buffalo Bills are taking a page out of the Sabres playbook when it comes to cross-border relations. The NFL club says both O Canada and the American Anthem will be performed before its September 17th home opener against the Detroit Lions. The first regular season game at the new Highmark Stadium. Canadian band Bare Naked Ladies will perform O Canada, while actress and singer Olii Crivello will perform the American Anthem. She's the voice of Moana. The Bills have deep ties with Canadians, with the team saying last year, Canadian residents accounted for an average of 10 to 15% of its season ticket base. Sportsnet has named its new flagship show Saturday Night Hockey. That replaces Hockey Night in Canada with some familiar faces on the panel and some notable absences.
7: The change comes right after Sportsnet and CBC ended their 12-year sub-licensing agreement, ending NHL broadcasts on the public broadcaster after last season. CBC retains the rights to the Hockey Night in Canada brand. Saturday Night Hockey debuts October 3rd, hosted by Ron McLean with Kevin Bieksa, Elliot Friedman, and Colby Armstrong on the panel. The October 3rd debut features four games involving all seven Canadian teams. The network also unveiled its NHL schedule for the 2026-27 season, which features more than 550 games as Sportsnet lifts 150 regional blackouts. Sportsnet will also broadcast the NHL's marquee events, including the Heritage Classic, Winter Classic, All-Star Weekend, and Stadium Series. John Kennedy, The Canadian Press, Toronto.
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1: Showers and the risk of a thunderstorm ending tonight. The low overnight will be 19. Tomorrow, the sun returns. High of 24, feeling more like 29. On Friday, sunshine, high of 22. The weekend looks amazing. Saturday and Sunday, mix of sun and cloud, high of 25. Right now, it's 25 degrees, feels more like 33. I'm Bonnie Heslop for CKTB News.
11: You've got that car.

0: talk to Phil Gursky. You know, 9/11's coming up on Friday. And you're going to see various areas, parts of Canada, including Niagara, pay homage to that memorial. I know there's some things planned, and it was mentioned yesterday that we're going to be doing some things in the area, too. Bonnie was talking about that. Let me see if I can find some information on that for you, and I will get that on the air for you here this afternoon. Oh, here we are. The 9/11 25th anniversary commemoration and tree planting. It's going to be at Happy Rolf's Animal Farm, and it's going to be tomorrow at 10 a.m. As we know, 24 Canadians were killed in the 9/11 attacks on September 11th, 2001. And 9 new trees will have been planted to extend the city's honor and remembrance of the 24 Canadians killed that day, including, of course, survivors and first responders. And, you know, there's lots going on all over the areas. We've got a Gonzo poll going on right now also. We're asking you, and of course it was botted to heck right there. 950 responses. Somebody attached themselves to it and voted for the Buffalo Bills repeatedly, so at least there's that. I can't tell. There's so many votes for the Bills, I can't tell how many Seattle, LA Rams, Baltimore Ravens, KC Chiefs, or the New England Patriots, or other have. We're going to talk about some NFL teams, the ones with the best chances coming up. And Jenny and I are going to come back and talk to the fact that we've got 10 other picks that almost made it that didn't quite for our most underrated artists or bands. That's our most recent list, which we completed yesterday with everybody picking their number one picks of all time. And we'll review that list coming up in a second here. And beginning tomorrow, a brand new top 10. Perhaps you can help us out with it. You know, it's going to be about back to school movies or high school movies. High school back to school movies, whatever the case may be. There's a lot of them out there. In fact, more than I thought. So, again, the list is harder to make than first thought. So we'll get to that at number 10 tomorrow, but today we're doing our 10 other mentions, and that's coming up next as the drive continues. I'm John Gonzo, CKTB News, your trusted voice.
1: 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When life changes, you can count on Michael St. Jean. Michael St. Jean.
2: Toronto bound on the QEW, the ramp to westbound Nikola Tesla remains blocked because of a collision. Your alternative exits are either Centennial Parkway or transferring to the Red Hill and exiting at Barton. As well, in Burlington, we've got the Toronto bound QEW at Burloak dealing with a crash blocking the HOV in the left lane. We're seeing delays now starting from about Walker's Line. On the Welland Canal, the Carlton Street Bridge is raised. The Queenston and Highway 20 bridges are raising soon. 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Offer ends September 22nd. I'm Lex Tan. 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
0: It's a rainy day, but you know what? It's going to get a whole bunch better. It starts to clear tonight with a low of 20, a mix of sun and cloud tomorrow, high 23, sunny and 22 on September 11th, which is Friday. And the weekend is looking good. Right now it's 25 at the White House of Talk, CKTB News.
3: 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There's not enough of anything. 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And when I really need help, there's not enough to go around. I wish somebody would do something.

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0: Okay, our most underrated bands or artists, and this is how it looks here. The list is complete. We finished it yesterday, and I started with Colter Wall from Saskatchewan at 10. Diesel for Gene, Kaiser Chiefs for Alex, Coin for Jenny, Tesla for me at 9, The Alarm for Gene, The Cult for Alex, Rainbow Kitten Surprise for Jenny. I took Ian Moore at 8, K-Flay for Jenny, Three Dog Night for Gene, and Harvey Danger. That's for Alex. It was Rainbow for me at 7. Jenny had Grandson, UFO for Gene, and Big Wreck for Alex. Pat Travers at 6, Badfinger for Gene Velitis. Alex took Toto, and Declan McKenna was Jenny's pick at 6. Scream and Cheetah Wheelies at 5 for me. Gene with Rainbow. Molly Hatchet for Alex. Bad Sons for Jenny. Max Webster for me at 4. Everclear for Gene. Little Feet for Alex. Cold War Kids for Jenny. I took at 3 Doyle Bromwell III and the Archangels. Then it was April Wine for Gene, Living Color for Alex, and Rodriguez for Jenny. Ted Nugent at 2 for me. He's not in the Rock and Roll Hall of Fame yet. That's wrong. Golden Earring for Gene, Alex for Triumph, and AWOL Nation for Jenny. The Tragically Hip for me at 1. Teenage Head for Gene. Boston, not in the Rock and Roll Hall of Fame. That's wrong. That's Alex's pick. And Nothing But Thieves for Jenny. Okay, now we do our 10 others, the ones that just couldn't quite make it. We wanted to squeeze them on, but we couldn't. And so we mention them out of respect. And, well, Jenny, who do you got?
1: At 20, I've got The Wombats, an English indie rock band from Liverpool. 19, I've got Down With Webster, a Canadian rap rock band from Toronto. I got at 18, Highly Suspect, an American rock band made up of twin brothers. At 17, I've got Sorority Noise, a band that I was supposed to see with my cousin, but we missed them because of Toronto traffic. And now they're broken up, so we never got to see them. At 16, I've got Spoon, a band that opened up for Cage the Elephant in 2019. 15, I got Glorious Sons, 97.7 Rock Search winners that won in 2013. And they're a really, really good band from Kingston, Ontario. 14, I've got Marina, who is also known as Marina and the Diamonds. At 13, I've got Young the Giant, another band that opened up for Cage the Elephant. At 12, I've got Foster the People, that a band that I think, you know, that a lot of people know, but they really know only know them by one song, and it's Pumped Up Kicks, but a lot of their other songs deserve attention as well. And at 11, I've got experimental pop duo from Rockaway Beach, Queens, in New York City. And I first heard of them on an indie rock radio station, and I think that they've got a super unique sound, and I really enjoy them. At 11, I'm picking Louis Del Mar.

0: That's Louis Del Mar with Painting.
1: Okay, Jenny, yes. So, it's a lot of these bands are, like, you know, really special to us, too. Some of the ones that didn't make my list, but I wanted them on it. Colin James, Gatto. Somebody mentioned Gatto yesterday. David and David, David Berwald. Gene had mentioned UFO, so there's a band. I know that Alex mentioned Toto, and I've seen Toto before, and they're they actually were better than Journey. And they're full of great musicians in Toto. Not a lot of people know that because they don't have big, big names, but they're all very well respected. Little Feet is a band that I just love. One of those barefoot in the summer kind of bands. Sweet. There's a band called Audience who use the same art designers as Pink Floyd. So their album jackets are really cool. And they did some really trippy, hippie music in the early 70s. Nazareth, a huge following. You know, they're from Scotland, but they had a huge following in Canada. Rival Sons, one of my favorite contemporary bands. And at number 11, I picked a lot of Canadian acts in this top 20 list. I guess there was six, including my number one pick. And this band's not Canadian, but they have Canadian connections. You know, they're British. They were formed in Bradford, England in 1983. But the lead singer spent some of his formative years living in Hamilton from the time he was like 11 years old. He attended Glendale Secondary School. And he said it was while he was in the Hammer that he was heavily influenced from the kids from the Six Nations Reserve. And I kind of had much of the same experience myself growing up in Brantford, Ontario. We had a lot of the Six Nation kids at my high school, too. Some of them went to Brantford, some of them to Hamilton, but got to know quite a few of them and made some friendships and was quite into the same thing that Ian Astbury was, fascinated by the culture and the history and the passion. And Ian Astbury forever influenced by it. And it kind of evolved in his music over the years. When Ashbury returned to England in his early 20s, he started a band called the Southern Death Cult in 1981. And that became just the Death Cult when he met Billy Duffy. And then they just simplified it to the Cult in the mid-80s. And these guys did about as much for bringing new wave and hard rock together as any band that I know. Great, great album. This Love is one of my favorite albums of all time. It's definitely top 50 anyway. So my 11th pick is The Cult. And here's one of their songs to take us out of the top 10 list here. Most underrated bands and artists.

band that used a lot of reverb. They sounded like they're singing in a hollow cavern half the time, but they had a sound about them. Just awesome. So there you go. There's our list, our top 10 most underrated, and our other mentions. Also, tomorrow we begin with Back to School and also high school movies. So think about that. Maybe give us a text if you've got something you think should be on the list at 905-688-2582. This is The Drive. I'm John Gonzo. She's Jenny, CKTB News.

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3: Good afternoon. I'm Bonnie Heslop. Here's what's making news. The European Union's ambassador to Canada says the bloc is crafting a new partnership with Ottawa unlike anything that currently exists. Genevieve Toots says this is what Prime Minister Mark Carney was referring to last month. She describes it as something unique that won't look exactly like arrangements the EU currently has with countries like Switzerland, Norway, and the UK. Carney is set to address the European Parliament next week. Canadian pump prices are creeping higher as the fighting escalates in the Middle East. The high demand as summer driving season winds down after Labor Day, and refineries will soon switch to producing cheaper winter fuels. That usually spells relief at the pumps, but GasBuddy.com chief petroleum analyst Patrick DeHaan says Canada's average pump price could rise by another nickel over the next week or two. Fighting in the crucial Strait of Hormuz shipping route has sent international crude oil prices surging above $100 US per barrel. Gas prices locally will go up 1 cent overnight to $1.87. The Buffalo Bills' first home game of the season will feature the Canadian anthem amid a tense tariff war with the U.S. president. The Bills say both O Canada and the American anthem will be performed before its September 17th home opener against the Detroit Lions. It's the first regular season game at the new Highmark Stadium. Canadian band Bare Naked Ladies will be performing O Canada. The Buffalo Sabres NHL hockey team also features O Canada before their games. If you are heading to the Welland Jackfish game tonight, it has been postponed. Game 4 of the 2026 CBL playoffs will be played tomorrow night in Welland due to the rain. All tickets for tonight's game will automatically be valid for tomorrow's rescheduled game. London is ahead in the best of seven series 2-1. Taking a look at your weather forecast for tonight, we'll see showers, risk of a thunderstorm ending, low of 19. Tomorrow, sunshine returns, high of 24, feeling more like 29. Right now, it's 25 degrees. It feels more like 33.
4: Well, great news on the Toronto QEW ramp to westbound Nikola Tesla. All lanes have been reopened following a collision cleanup. Then in Burlington, Toronto QEW at Burloak, a crash is blocking the HOV in the left lane. It's very slow from Walker's Line. On the Welland Canal, we've got the Carlton Street and Highway 20 bridges fully raised. 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I'm Lex Tan. 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

0: Oh, by the way, we're going to talk to new general manager of the Niagara Ice Dogs as they get ready for a new season. We're going to talk about the Rockster with general manager Dale DeGray coming up a week today at this time, around this time anyway. So we'll go over the roster, the expectations, you know, a little bit of Dale's pass. He's had a winning pass, you know, and sound. So we'll talk to Dale, and we'll talk about the Ice Dogs coming up a week today, something you can look forward to. Got a lot of sports to talk about here. Of course, the NFL gets going tonight, and we put up a poll today, which is kind of funny, but somebody's a really big Buffalo Bills fan. And, you know, we know there's a lot around here. It's fine. It's understandable. But, well, Jenny, what happened with the poll? Maybe you can tell everybody.
1: Well, it looks like someone added a bot to it because the numbers just started increasing like crazy. And right now we have 950 responses. So we went from like, what, getting only like 20 to 30, 40 yeah. responses a day to 950. I'm like, I don't know. I don't think that's right. So, and it wasn't stopping until I had to put a stop to it.
0: Yeah, it was like a second clock there. Jenny goes, we're off the air. And she goes, you better check the poll. I looked at it, and it was just going by like the second clock would. And all of a sudden, we got to 950 responses. So at least it's the Buffalo Bills and not, say, the Kansas City Chiefs or something like that, because I can believe that, you know, a lot of people around here believe the Buffalo Bills will win the Super Bowl. They do have good odds. I mean, I'm going to go over those odds coming up in a few minutes here. We're going to look at who's got the best chance to win the Super Bowl this year. So the categories are, if you want to get there and vote against perhaps the Buffalo Bills, because they're at 99.8% with close to 900 plus responses. So, but I put Seattle in there too. I put Los Angeles Rams, the Baltimore Ravens, the KC Chiefs, New England Patriots, and the other category. By the way, tonight, yes, it's a rematch of the Super Bowl with Seattle taking on the New England Patriots. This evening, some NFL football. A lot of people are like, what? On a Wednesday? Come on. And there's going to be a football game also this week. We'll go over that. It's going to be in Australia on a cricket field. I know. So there's that. So we're going to look at the NFL coming up in a few minutes here. And we're going to go over some sports and also read some texts and such. So don't go away. The broadcast continues. I'm John Gonzo. 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
2: Toronto-bound QBW on the downside of the Burlington Skyway. A stalled tractor-trailer is blocking the right lane. We're seeing delays as you approach the Skyway Bridge. Toronto-bound QB at Burloak, that collision is just blocking the HOV. However, we're seeing delays still from at least Guelph Line. On the Welland Canal, the Glendale Avenue Bridge is scheduled to raise soon. 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I'm Lex Tan. 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
0: A rainy day, and it continues today. It's going to clear up a little bit later on. And the low overnight will be 20. A mix of sun and cloud tomorrow with a high of 23. Sunny and 22 on September the 11th, which is Friday. Weekend looks good. Right now it's 25 at the White House of Talk. CKTB News.
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0: So it's 2-0 Athletics in the getaway game in the seventh, the top of the seventh inning in Oakland. And Jose Soriano has been a good pickup for the Blue Jays. He's going to play a big role in the starting five for the rest of the season going into next year, too. Seven strong innings last night, and homers from Jose, I don't think his name is Jose Smith. In fact, I don't even know some of this new team, to be honest with you. His name is Smith. Josh Smith is his name, not Jose. So there he is, Josh Smith. He got him from, he was drafted by New York in 2019, and they picked him up from Texas. And Josh Smith got a homer, as did Kaz Okamoto with his 30th. And that was good for a 4-2 win late last night in Oakland. And Spencer Miles mopped up for the save. So watching the score for you, bottom of the seventh, still time to get back in this one. You don't want to be losing series. You got to get out of the habit of that. You got to win them all because everything matters. And it hasn't been all bad news for the Jays this year. There's been some, you know, strong signals. In fact, they're still in it, and that's a good thing, despite all these injuries this year. The Jays are currently one game out behind Cleveland in the last playoff spot, sitting at 500 and one game in front of the Texas Rangers. So that's how it looks. And the getaway game began this afternoon with Braden Fisher getting the ball. And it was Brady Basso for the A's. So the Blue Jays are heading home to play Baltimore and Detroit before they head out to Texas to try to knock the Rangers out of the picture. Those games are going to matter for sure, the Texas ones, but they all matter. And that's the way it's going to be for the rest of September. We'll keep an eye on the score for you. How does that sound? Elliot Friedman and Kevin Bieksa returning to a revamped Rogers NHL package. Both of them had their contracts expire. But they're putting the finishing touches on new contracts to join the broadcast analyst team for the upcoming season. No hockey night in Canada, by the way. Saturday night hockey or something like that. And there's going to be some Amazon broadcasts. They have the exclusive rights to Wednesday night games in Canada as a supplement to his sports network. Elliot Friedman should be doing the Amazon stuff too. So expect some changes. Some things are going to feel a little different when it comes to hockey. I don't put a lot of stock into the intermission shows. To be honest with you, I stopped watching them after Don Cherry, much like I stopped watching late night television after David Letterman. Same idea. It's how you get old. Ron McLean will return with a revamp panel for the October 3rd debut. Kelly Rudy and Jennifer Botterill did not have their contracts renewed, but according to the network, Colby Armstrong will be a regular on the panel. And National Monday Night Broadcast will return with David Amber as host alongside Luke Gadzik and Justin Williams. Okay, that's how that's looking. So the NFL 2026 season starts tonight in a rare Wednesday night rematch of the Super Bowl with the defending champs versus the team they beat. So it's Seattle and New England, the Patriots, and the champions favored. The Seahawks are favored. And then tomorrow night, the Thursday night game is from the Melbourne Cricket Grounds. And two decent Californian teams, two good Cali teams, the 49ers and the LA Rams, are going to face off. A lot of people think the LA Rams have the best shot at winning the Super Bowl. We asked you guys so far. The Bills are winning that poll by a long shot. So the Gonzo CKTV poll of the day, asking you what you think. Who will win the Super Bowl? And, of course, we got botted. So it's clearly 99.8% Buffalo Bills right now. So there goes that poll. Although it's not that out of whack. I'm sure if it had been on the up and up, we'd still get 75, 80, 85% for the Bills anyway. It's not who you want. It's who you think will win. Who would you put your money, your hard-earned money down on? Matt Stafford in the LA Rams favored, even before Aaron Donald came back out of retirement to line up beside Myles Garrett. Two dominant forces on the D-line. Although Donald is 35, he hasn't played in two seasons, so there's that. But the Rams are favored by Vegas. And then it's the Bills and Ravens tied for the second shortest odds. Seattle comes after that, the defending Super Bowl champions with a fourth pick. And Patrick Mahomes is all fixed up, and the Chiefs are in the fifth position here. And then comes the Chargers and the Eagles. I think the Chargers and the Bengals and the Eagles, maybe even New England, could be some pretty good long shot picks here, to be honest with you. Because I always think there's a long shot in the mix in the National Football League, or so it kind of seems. And a healthy Joe Burrow might just finally bring that Cincinnati team up to their promise. And Justin Herbert is a talented. Drake May still developing. But the Bills are underdogs going into Houston on Sunday. I took them regardless. I think that's a good take, to be honest with you. We all know Josh Allen. He's as good as it gets out there. He's been, the last couple seasons, got dinged up early in the season. Nothing that kept him out, but things that bothered him the whole way. And they did go out and try to address some issues. And one of the issues was getting that team vertical and stretching the field. And they found a receiver who they think can help. And it certainly looked like it was in camp. I mean, the two clicked. And I'm speaking of DJ Moore. And then there's veteran Josh Palmer in there, too, along with Shakur. Keon Coleman, we'll see what he's got to offer this year. Hopefully some more maturity. And then they always have those two reliable tight ends in Knox and Kincaid. So Monday Night Football is Denver in Kansas City. Mahomes coming off that ACL injury. And the Chiefs looking forward to a better season than they had last year. And we just had a little CFL chatter on the air with Scott Radley from the Hamilton Spectator, and they say in the Canadian Football League that Labor Day is when it gets real, and we're seeing the playoff picture starting to sharpen up in the CFL. So Montreal is going to clinch the East, just a matter of time. They are the Grey Cup favorites at this point. And the Argos are the second best team in the East. And Hamilton will have to be on their game to run the table if they want to battle teams out of the West to prevent that crossover and make the playoffs for a date against Toronto in Toronto. The Argos are 6-6, and Hamilton is 4-9, but the Argos have a game in hand, and they're playing Ottawa. And my prediction was, when I talked to Scott today, and you can mark this down, I think Ottawa will win two games this season. One will be against the Argos. One will be against Hamilton. And that's my prediction. Trey Ford got his bell rung in the Labor Day Classic, but Harrison Frost looked pretty good, and I'd expect you're going to see him the rest of the way for Hamilton. So it'll be a battle to get into the playoffs, because Calgary, Winnipeg, and BC right now, they're all threats to take that position, the crossover, with Edmonton and Saskatchewan battling for first in the East. And as I mentioned, Toronto faces the winless Red Blacks Saturday in Toronto, and the Cats get the bye, and when they come back, it doesn't get any easier. They face the class of the East, which is the Montreal Alouettes, in Week 16. So there's that. So who are you thinking of when it comes to the National Football League? Feel free to text us at 905-688-2582, 905-688-CKTB. And Tommy offers, we're going to get into our top high school college movies coming up. Back to school movies. And here's what we have in no order. Jennifer's Body. Mean Girls. Not Another Teen Movie. 3 o'clock High. Bring It On. Pitch Perfect. My kids love that one. Pitch Perfect. American Pie. I think everybody loved that one. The Breakfast Club. Yeah, if you were around in the 80s, you love that one. Jenny, have you seen The Breakfast Club by chance ever?
1: Of course I have, and you'll definitely see that on my list.
0: Oh, she's not saying where. How about Fast Times at Ridgemont High? Is that a movie you've ever seen?
1: No.
0: Okay, Spicoli is Sean Penn, right? And Spicoli's one of those funny, surfing boys. And he orders food in to classroom. Have you ever seen that before when you're in school? Anybody ordering a pizza before?
1: I was that kid.
0: You were Spicoli? Get out. All right, that's awesome. So you got your list all ready to go? You're good to go?
1: All good, yeah.
0: Okay, we started tomorrow at number 10 in the 4 o'clock hour. And another one that Tommy puts down here. Thank you, Tommy. You're always in on every single list. We like that. That's really cool. Porky's is another one on Tommy's list. And I would say that in my top 20, you're going to see 1, 2, 3, 4, 5, maybe 5 of Tommy's picks on my list, likely. I don't want to spoil it too much, but, you know, I'm going to say that Tommy's got a pretty good list right there. Good job, Tommy. Text us anytime at 905-688-2582. Next hour, we've got the interview of the day. We're going to talk to Phil Gursky, who we talked to earlier today. We'll talk about 9/11. He's got a new book out today. The 25th anniversary, memorial anniversary of that terrible day. As The Drive continues, your trusted voice, CKTB News.

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1: Good afternoon. I'm Bonnie Heslop. Showers and thunderstorms ending later tonight. Right now it's 25 degrees. Feels more like 33. Coming up, West Nile in Niagara. Dean Allison hosting a hearing for Canadians injured by COVID vaccines and planting trees in West Lincoln. First, we take a look at traffic.
2: We're getting reports now that the Westchester on-ramp to the southbound 406 is dealing with a collision blocking a live lane. We're seeing heavy delays along Westchester itself going eastbound, starting from St. Paul. We also have the Toronto-bound QEW on the downside of the Burlington Skyway dealing with a stalled tractor trailer still in the right lane. It is slow as you approach the Skyway Bridge. On the Welland Canal, the Glendale Avenue Bridge is raising soon. 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
1: In the news, at Niagara West, Conservative MP Dean Allison continues to hear from Canadians who claim they have been injured by COVID-19 vaccines. The four-day informal, privately organized hearing is taking place in Ottawa this week. Allison opened the inquiry today explaining why it's important.
3: Whatever our views on the policies in the pandemic, we should be able to agree on this. When someone serves their country and becomes sick or injured, we simply do not cast them aside. We stand by them. Ultimately, that is what this inquiry is about, people. It's about hearing from those who have been injured, understanding the challenges that they continue to face and have faced, accessing medical care and compassion and compensation, and making sure their experiences are documented and heard.
1: Health Canada states that while COVID-19 vaccines are safe and effective, they can cause rare adverse events and side effects. In 2024, 4 million vaccines were administered across Canada, with 220 cases of serious adverse events reported. Niagara police have made two arrests after a break and enter in Welland back in June. On June 26, police say two suspects broke into a business on River Road, stealing a large quantity of cigarettes and lottery tickets. The suspects then fled in a red Ford Escape. Detectives were able to identify one of the suspects, and a search warrant was granted for a home on Lime Ridge Road East in Hamilton. A suspect, 45-year-old Brooke Byram of Hamilton, is charged with possession of property obtained by crime under $5,000, and a second suspect was identified. Another search warrant was granted for a home in Burlington. That's where a 41-year-old man is charged with break and enter and fail to comply with a probation order. U.S. President Donald Trump has exempted some Canadian goods from tariffs. His five executive orders yesterday centered on banning Canadian products like motorcycles, alcohol, and some dairy products. But they also included tariff exemptions for goods like toilet paper, road salt, and cement. Maine's Republican senator praised the tariff exemptions and the one for road salt in particular as her state's border towns prepare for winter and road maintenance. Farmers across the province are using the ongoing trade war to highlight the food being grown in Ontario. The Homegrown Initiative shining a light on things such as watermelon, sweet potato, and peanuts that are grown in areas around the province. Tracy Arts is with the Ontario Federation of Agriculture.
4: And we do a lot of Asian vegetables too here, like bok choy, and I might butcher this name, so I apologize to everybody now, but daikon radish, Chinese broccoli, snow pea shoots, water spinach, you know, bitter melon, fuzzy squash. We do a lot of unique different varieties of vegetables and stuff that we can enjoy here.
1: If you want to look over what is in season and where you can get it, go to homegrownofa.ca. West Lincoln hoping some tree planting will help mitigate future flooding.
5: The town partnering with the Niagara Peninsula Conservation Authority to plant more than 700 trees along 20 Mile Creek in Smithville. Crews will be preparing the site behind the playground on Creek View Drive by clearing the existing brush and seeding that area with native wildflowers. Tree planting is set for September 26th. 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For CKTV News, I'm Matt Holmes.
1: And U.S. President Trump continues to call for more name changes, but they appear to be falling on deaf ears. Here's ABC's Jim Ryan.
6: When New Mexico State historian Rob Martinez saw the Truth Social posts in which President Trump demanded that New Mexico be called New America,
7: I thought to myself, that's ridiculous.
6: And in practical terms,
7: I'm not even sure if the President of the United States or the U.S. Congress or the U.S. Supreme Court has a say in such things.
6: In his post, the president said the name New America would be, quote, so much more prestigious and beautiful than New Mexico. Jim Ryan, ABC News.
1: Taking a look at sports, the Welland Jackfish baseball game against London tonight has been postponed due to the rain. Game 4 of the CBL playoffs will be played tomorrow night in Welland. Game time is 7 o'clock. All tickets for tonight's game will automatically be valid for tomorrow's rescheduled game. Relief pitcher Braden Fisher gets the start this afternoon as the Blue Jays have a bullpen day in their series finale against the Athletics. The Jays snapped a 2-game losing skid with a 4-2 win in Sacramento last night. The reigning Super Bowl champion Seattle Seahawks will host the New England Patriots tonight to kick off the NFL's regular season. The Seahawks beat the Patriots 29-13 to win Super Bowl 60. The Buffalo Bills are taking a page out of the Sabres playbook when it comes to cross-border relations. The NFL club says both O Canada and the American Anthem will be performed before its September 17th home opener against the Detroit Lions, the first regular season game at the new Highmark Stadium. Canadian band Bare Naked Ladies will perform O Canada, while actress and singer Oli E. Crivello will perform the American Anthem. She's the voice of Moana. The Bills have deep ties with Canadians, with the team saying last year, Canadian residents accounted for an average of 10 to 15% of its season ticket base. Sportsnet has named its new flagship show Saturday Night Hockey. That replaces Hockey Night in Canada with some familiar faces on the panel and some notable absences.
8: The change comes right after Sportsnet and CBC ended their 12-year sub-licensing agreement, ending NHL broadcasts on the public broadcaster after last season. CBC retains the rights to the Hockey Night in Canada brand. Saturday Night Hockey debuts October 3rd, hosted by Ron McLean with Kevin Bieksa, Elliot Friedman, and Colby Armstrong on the panel. The October 3rd debut features four games involving all seven Canadian teams. The network also unveiled its NHL schedule for the 2026-27 season, which features more than 550 games as Sportsnet lifts 150 regional blackouts. Sportsnet will also broadcast the NHL's marquee events, including the Heritage Classic, Winter Classic, All-Star Weekend, and Stadium Series. John Kennedy, The Canadian Press, Toronto.
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1: Showers and the risk of a thunderstorm ending tonight. The low overnight will be 19. Tomorrow, the sun returns. High of 24, feeling more like 29. On Friday, sunshine, high of 22. The weekend looks amazing. Saturday and Sunday, mix of sun and cloud, high of 25. Right now, it's 25 degrees, feels more like 33. I'm Bonnie Heslop for CKTV News.
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0: water, the billions of dollars from tourism, all while treating the United States unfairly on trade, lumber, energy, and so many other things. It's a total disgrace. Effective immediately, unless Canada agrees to pay a 100% tariff on Niagara Falls, we will be turning the tap off. That's right, no water for Canada. We have the control. We have the valves. We can reduce the flow or shut it down completely, and we will if necessary. Canada has been taking advantage of the United States for decades, getting a world-famous natural resource basically for free, while insulting our country and making it harder for American businesses. That ends now. If they want the water, the mist, the tourism, the beauty of Niagara Falls, they must pay 100% or they don't get it. No more free rides, no more unfair treatment, and no more taking advantage of the United States. America first. Keep our water in America. Thanks for your attention in this matter, President Donald J. Trump. What do you think about that, Jenny?
1: I'm just laughing over here. Can you really turn off the falls? Really?
0: Well, you know what? I read that during the news break with Bonnie, and I couldn't believe it because it's taken a lot of people, and a lot of people are basically believing that is true. Apparently, that's a hoax. But the funny part is, or the scary part is, that actually is something you believe that he would do or try to do or say. And there's the point in the matter right there. That is not a real, tweet from True Social. Somebody has taken Donald Trump's feed and sent that out, and it's a hoax that's all over the internet right now. But, you know, people like even Warren Kinsella here, who's been on this radio show, is the one that shared that, and he shared it with inmates taking over the insane asylum doesn't quite cover it. You know, so it's actually spoofing people, and people are falling for it, which I don't blame them, because the thing is that you could totally see that guy do that, you know? So anyway, I don't think we have to worry about the water getting turned off at Niagara Falls. And we also own the Welland Canal, so if you really want to get pissy about things, I'll tell you what, we'll shut that down for a little bit to American traffic. This could just go on and on and on. At the end of the day, it's serving no one except dude needs to be able to beat on his chest and brag, boast about a win. So I think perhaps our team understands that they can placate him and we can all make money like we had before. How's that sound? Instead of all this goofiness at the risk of so many regular people's lives. What they do for a living puts food on Canadian tables. Same with American tables. You want to make things more expensive in America, Donald Trump? Well, keep going, because that's not going to help you either. You have an election coming up, my friend. No, I'm not going to say. I mean, I take back my friend, because he doesn't have any friends, I don't believe. And that's okay. We're going to come back with the interview of the day, talk 9/11 and security issues in Canada. Phil Gursky's coming up, former CSIS security analyst and present-day author. This is The Drive, your trusted voice, CKDB News.
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3: The Westchester on-ramp, the southbound 406, we have reports of a collision. We are seeing heavy delays on Westchester, both directions between St. Paul and the 406 at this time. We also have a stalled tractor trailer still sitting on the Toronto-bound QEW on the downside of the Burlington Skyway in the right lane. Over to the Welland Canal, the Lakeshore Road and Glendale Avenue bridges erased. On now at Shoppers Drug Mart, get up to $900 off when redeeming up to 500,000 PC Optimum points during the Super Redemption event. 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I'm Lex Tan. 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
0: It's been a rainy day, but it will improve, and we're going to get some clearing, and that will be coming up. Expect some clearing

0: overnight tonight with a low of 20. And then a mix of sun and cloud tomorrow at 23. Sunny and 22 on Friday. And the weekend is looking good. Right now it's 24 at the White House of Talk, CKTB News.
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0: Phil Gursky is a former CSIS security analyst, and he's in authority on terrorism in Canada. He's written a book called The Peaceable Kingdom on that, and his latest book, which is out just in time for the 25th memorial anniversary of 9/11, which is Friday. It's called 9/11, The Unfinished Battle, Why Jihadi Terrorism is Stronger, Wider, and Far From Over. How's it going today, Phil?
9: John, if I had to tell you, you wouldn't believe it. It's been nonstop all day, but always a pleasure to talk to you, my friend.
0: You're doing lots of media today, are you?
9: A ton of it, and tomorrow as well, and probably on Friday. But you know what? I've always have time for you and your listeners, John.
0: Appreciate that, Phil. And, you know, everybody has, I just told a little story about 9/11 and where I was at. We all have one of those kind, you know, those history-making days, right?
9: Yeah.
0: You have to tell us where you were and if you were at work at the time. And if you were at work at the time, how does something like that land at a place like CSIS?
9: It's a great question. And yes, I was at CSIS and I was doing my normal work during the day, which is looking at the intelligence that had come in on the files I was following, and somebody said, you might want to come and watch this. And I said, what? And I went down the hall to where TV was, And we saw one of the World Trade Center towers, smoke coming out of it, and, you know, didn't really make anything out of it at that point. And as we were watching, we saw the second airliner hit the other tower. It's like, holy shit, like, this is not random. This is not a Cessna that a pilot went and lost consciousness and flew into the World Trade Center. This was planned. And what was amazing is that we were all shocked like everyone else, but what was incredible was that my colleagues just got right back to work. Okay, who did this? Were there any Canadian implications, other victims or people on the aircraft taking control? Were there any plots in Canada? Did we have eyes on people we were worried about? So I was really quite taken with the professionalism. We were all basically devastated, but they said, we have a job to do, and we're going to start doing it.
10: Yeah, and I guess that's a situation that's rife with all kinds of things, confirmations. And, I mean, how about the ensuing days? How did those days change for work for you and some of your colleagues at CSIS?
9: A bit of a blur, to be honest. Yeah. People pulled all-nighters. Like I said, what we wanted to know was, you know, was this the first, you know, first instance of a wave of attacks? And we certainly had seen attacks in Canada previously. And so we wanted to make sure, is this, you know, are we the next sort of one on the hit list? Because you knew that Al-Qaeda, which was responsible for the attack, the CBC notwithstanding, it was a terrorist attack, had threatened the Western world in general. So people just got to their jobs, did their investigations, shared with our allies, shared with other organizations here in Canada, and they just did the work they needed to do. So, I mean, again, kudos to them. They put their noses to the grindstone, and they got the work done.
10: You know, of course, one of the sayings that was hatched that day is that everything changed that day. And every time I fly, it reminds me of that, because we've got this security ritual now that and we've been doing it for 25 years later, and it all started there. So as a man who knows some stuff, tell us, when you get on a plane, are you thankful for the delays to play it safe?
9: I am, and it's funny you mentioned that, John. So I just watched an interesting Netflix series called Pan Am Flight 103. This was a Lockerbie bombing back in 88, if you remember that. The Libyans put a bomb on a plane that exploded over Scotland, killing 300 people. And you look at the airport security, or lack thereof, back then. These people brought bombs onto aircraft, just like the Air India bombing of 85 here in Canada by Sikh extremists. It's amazing we didn't learn our lessons in the 80s, but it took 9/11 for us to finally figure out, putting bombs on your carry-on luggage, probably not a good idea to allow that to happen. So, yeah, a lot has changed, but we're safer as a consequence. And sure, it's a bit of a pain going through security, but that's the price you pay for being safe.
10: How long did it take for, you know, I'm sure that you have a security level when you work at a place like CSIS, and probably that goes straight to the desk of the Prime Minister and his ministers. How long do we stay elevated in Canada after 9/11?
9: I would argue we were kind of elevated for years, in the sense that once the 9/11 aftermath, you know, I wouldn't say petered out, but as the months went on, then we started picking up on cells here in Canada. And the Toronto 18, I think you're very familiar with, we talked about it in the past, was the most famous example. That began in the summer of 2005. So, you know, not even 4 years later, where we had people in Toronto inspired by Al-Qaeda, want to carry out multiple attacks in downtown Toronto. That put us on a counterterrorism footing for the better part of a decade, I would say. And then I retired in 2015, and lots of things have happened, but we've had many plots, most of them foiled. We had the two attacks in 2014 in Ottawa and Montreal, but in which two members of the Canadian Armed Forces were killed. So we've had a number of close calls, but I would say that it kind of upped the ante in a big way as of 9/11, and it really never went down to, you know, the status quo ante. I think it's been pretty high level since that time.
10: Yeah, you know, everything changes, we say. I remember I was working at the Young Dundas Center, the Eaton Center, basically, in downtown Toronto, at a big radio station out of Toronto. And I was the evening guy, so I'd come in kind of at the end of the day and go into the loading dock area and just park there because it was free. Once 9/11 happened, there were no more free parking.
9: No, you're the Venus flytrap of your day, John.
10: Yeah, but you know, in Toronto, it's a $5,000 to $10,000 difference a year to get parking, and they didn't cover it for us at the radio station because some radio stations are pretty cheap. I don't know if you know that or not, Phil, but it's true.
9: Well,
10: Now, I imagine, is it an often thing, though, in present days? I mean, you've been retired for a bit, but is it a regular occurrence that CSIS would elevate a security level, even if it's, you know, on the down low? And it often is. We don't even know about it, right?
9: Yeah. You'd be surprised. So Canada does have an official threat level. It's a it's five levels from, you know, pretty good to holy shit. And we've been at level three since 2014. We haven't moved since 2014, John, in 12 years, even though we had the attacks in Ottawa and Montreal. We had an attack in Edmonton. We had attacks elsewhere. Now, the level's based on intelligence. So if we don't have information that suggests something is imminent, we're not going to change the level. Our partners have changed their levels often. The Brits are still at, I think, the highest, if not second highest. The Dutch just raised their level. The Germans raised their level. The French raised their level. What that suggests to me is that my colleagues at CSIS and the RCMP don't have enough information that's credible at this point to warrant raising the level. So, you know, very Canadian, right? Why did a Canadian cross the road to get to the middle? We've been at three on a scale of five since 2014. The fact it hasn't gone up and down suggests it's a pretty standard and pretty steady kind of background noise that we're dealing with right now.
10: Yeah, and why is it in the States, why is it DEFCON 1 that's the worst? That's a good question, not DEFCON 5. Some people think they've got it upside down there.
9: Yeah, they're counting backwards.
10: Yeah. Now, I imagine when a prime minister, a minister, one of his cabinet ministers doesn't read your security briefs coming out of CSIS, that he doesn't become a very popular guy in the hallways at that office in Ottawa.
9: No, and it does affect morale. I've talked to colleagues who survived the Trudeau years, and they felt awful because they're sending up intelligence on a variety of things, including China. You and I have talked about China an awful lot in terms of, you know, election interference and transnational oppression, and we found out the prime minister wasn't even reading our stuff. So, like, excuse me, sir, we're sending you this thing for a reason, to keep you informed, and you're telling us that you're not reading it. Or if you read it, you're accusing us of being anti-Asian racist for saying China's a threat. So I have the confidence that people at the coalface do their jobs regardless of what their support they're getting at the highest levels. But it sure helps when you get a tap on the shoulder. Good job, Gursky. You know, you've done well. The minister is satisfied. He's better informed. It definitely helps morale. So I don't like it when politicians say, you guys aren't important. We're not going to bother reading the stuff that you may have taken months to collect and corroborate and write up. It'd be nice to get a kudos saying, job well done. Keep it up.
10: It is the interview of the day. Phil Gursky, author and former CSIS security analyst. And we'll talk about the 9/11 book coming up after the break. We've got a Bonnie break here, some news and information. And then more from Phil. This is The Drive, CKTB News.

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1: Good afternoon. I'm Bonnie Heslop. Here's what's making news. The European Union's ambassador to Canada says the bloc is crafting a new partnership with Ottawa unlike anything that currently exists. Genevieve Toots says this is what Prime Minister Mark Carney was referring to last month. She describes it as something unique that won't look exactly like arrangements the EU currently has with countries like Switzerland, Norway, and the UK. Carney is set to address the European Parliament next week. Canadian pump prices are creeping higher as the fighting escalates in the Middle East. The high demand of summer driving season winds down after Labor Day, and refineries will soon switch to producing cheaper winter fuels. That usually spells relief at the pumps, but GasBuddy.com chief petroleum analyst Patrick DeHaan says Canada's average pump price could rise by another nickel over the next week or two. Fighting in the crucial Strait of Hormuz shipping route has sent international crude oil prices surging above $100 US per barrel. Gas prices locally will go up 1 cent overnight to $1.87. The Buffalo Bills' first home game of the season will feature the Canadian anthem amid a tense tariff war with the U.S. president. The Bills say both O Canada and the American anthem will be performed before its September 17th home opener against the Detroit Lions. It's the first regular season game at the new Highmark Stadium. Canadian band Bare Naked Ladies will be performing O Canada. The Buffalo Sabres NHL hockey team also features O Canada before their games. If you are heading to the Welland Jackfish game tonight, it has been postponed. Game 4 of the 2026 CBL playoffs will be played tomorrow night in Welland due to the rain. All tickets for tonight's game will automatically be valid for tomorrow's rescheduled game. London is ahead in the best of seven series 2-1. Taking a look at your weather forecast for tonight, we'll see showers, risk of a thunderstorm ending, low of 19. Tomorrow, sunshine returns, high of 24, feeling more like 29. Right now, it's 25 degrees. It feels more like 33.
2: The Westchester on-ramp to the southbound 406 is still reporting a collision. We're still seeing delays as well along Westchester both directions between St. Paul and the 406. The rest of the in-town roads in St. Catharines as well as other Niagara Region city streets are still dealing with typical volume delays in all of the usual spots though. Toronto-bound QEW on the downside of the Burlington Skyway, a stalled tractor trailer is blocking the right lane. It's causing heavy delays just after Nikola Tesla. And on the Welland Canal, the Lakeshore and Glendale Avenue bridges are raised. There's no shortcut for saving time, but saving money is simple. 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

0: Okay, time to complete our conversation from earlier today. Phil Gursky joined us, former CSIS security analyst and author of a book on 9/11. We're going to talk about that book right now on The Drive, CKTB News. Speaking of China, Phil, this story came out from China, and we've said nothing in Canada about this. Again, we're losing the narrative. I don't think that's good comms. But anyway, according to China, our two countries have entered high-level military and security discussions about future cooperation. How does this sit with you? I know 53.3% of us here at the radio station voted hesitant acceptance. Be very careful. 40% said it's a big, desperate mistake. And then we had, 7% saying it's a forced necessity. America can't be trusted. Nobody voted for it's a new world order. Where do you fall right in that particular poll?
1: Okay, so two things. First of all, we know the Americans have done the same thing with the Chinese. I would like to think, and maybe I'm being naive, you're always talking to your adversaries. Listen, we talked to the Soviet Union all through the Cold War. We held embassy. We had bilateral negotiations. Even though you're technically at war during the Cold War, you're still talking. I hope these are very sort of ambivalent, high-level things just to keep the conversation going. But I pray to God this isn't some kind of actual cooperation at the operational level, because I don't trust China as far as I can throw them. They're an autocratic dictatorship. They're not our friend. They're not our ally. The problem is, John, given our relationship with the Americans right now, it looks bad, right? Even though they're doing the same thing, they can point to Canada and say, why is Canada talking to China? I don't think it's not a good idea at the lower levels, but, if ambassadors want to talk or, high-level officials, fine. Just don't commit to anything at the operational level because of too much sensitivity there.
0: I lived in Ottawa for 15 years, Phil. I just left Ottawa. Yeah, I just left Ottawa just about 6 months ago. So I was involved in politics in that town, and I know it's a bubble. And I know that when people work for the government, they tend to be loyal to those who put food on their table. It's kind of human nature. This has been a bit of a theme here on this show. I've talked to Kevin Vuong about this, Warren Kinsella, mm-hmm. Brian Passafume, yeah. And I've discussed this, and it's kind of in some ways understood, but I think it has to be monitored for exactly what we talked about last week, and that was with the CBC couching language with this progressive narrative, and that only takes us further away from reality. And, this bias in government agencies, how prevalent do you think it is? And can it come to hamper organizations and institutions like the once very proud RCMP and CSIS?
1: You're absolutely right. I'll put it simply, John. When I worked for CSIS and CSC and later the OPP, my loyalty was to Canada. It wasn't to a particular party. It wasn't to a particular government. I started with the first Trudeau, under Mulroney, under Chrétien, under Harper, under Martin, I worked for a lot of prime ministers, and that never entered into the equation for me. I was loyal to Canada and to our charter and to who we were as a country. I think intelligence agencies get that. We're there to tell you things you may not want to hear. This is what our investigations are showing. You need to know this. I don't think that, I'm not going to say there are no political games played. They may be played at a higher level within the organizations, and I think they probably are. But at the coalface, the average woman or man who works the files, they're doing the best they can to keep Canada safe, and they could give a rat's posterior who's in power. It's not about loyalty to the Conservatives, the Liberals, the Greens, or God forbid the NDP. It's loyalty to your country to try to keep it safe.
0: Yeah, I think you're right. Directors are political people by nature. Police chiefs are political by nature. And I've talked to cops, boots on the ground, that say, oh, he's a political animal. But I don't imagine you become a police chief without being a political animal. So you're right. I, but I'm guessing you've got it nailed there. And if you read Sam Cooper, I think the RCMP has been hampered by some overtly political overviews, especially in the last decade. My attitude is very much like yours when it comes to,
1: When I hear the RCMP commissioners say there's no Chinese police stations in Canada, I just shake my head because we know there are. We've closed them. We know they're here. And we would talk about, I forget whether there are other issues that you pointed out that they were told to say that. They got a phone call saying, if you want to keep being the commissioner, this is my speculation, John, you want to keep being the commissioner, you're going to take back what you said yesterday. And that's unfortunate, because these are proud men and women who get in the uniform every day to do the best they can, and they don't need to hear this bullshit coming out from their political masters. So, yeah, you're right. I think to get ahead, you have to become politically connected. That's why I never got ahead. I was too much of a worker bee than someone to worry about, you know, who signs the paychecks and that kind of stuff. But I do think that the average professional takes their job very seriously. I think Canadians can rely on that. Above that, it becomes a bit of a dog's breakfast. Some are good, some are not so good.
0: Well, back to 9/11, because the main thrust of your book, Phil, is to not let our guard down. Here we are 25 years later. There's some dangerous radical minds that are all around us, and they're rather motivated. So do I have the main thrust of your book right?
1: Yes. So just for example, John, just today when I was doing my news scan, I came across 5 terrorist attacks today around the world, all of which were jihadi in nature. So the jihadi threat has not gone away. There are other threats out there we need to monitor and get resources to. But anyone who thinks that the jihadis are over is smoking something really good that I can't afford. I just read an article by someone who said Al-Qaeda is dead, and I thought, like, what parallel universe are you living in? Because Al-Qaeda is not dead. They're very strong in Afghanistan. They're getting Taliban help because the Taliban, which are also terrorists, by the way, are in power there. So, no. And then we've got the whole espionage, sabotage, transnational oppression. I talk about that in the book as well. There are multiple threats that we're faced with. We got to make sure that our protectors get the resources and money they need. And more importantly, governments have to start listening to what their intelligence agencies are telling them. Don't set it aside. Don't send it back for rewording because it's inconvenient, like the previous administration did. Take this stuff seriously. Use it to make better decisions. That's all we're asking.
0: Yeah, we saw the Trump administration start to denigrating their own intelligence services also. Yeah. And then we saw on the other side of the coin, we saw Trudeau's administration do the same kind of thing. It's a great frustration to our CSIS, RCMP cadres. And, you know, a lot of hard work, as you said, goes into that kind of thing. And when these people that are elected don't pay attention to this stuff, it's just maddening, isn't it?
1: It is, and I talk to my American friends in the FBI and CIA, or formers in some cases, and they say the morale there is in the tank as well. When the president says,
0: right,
1: I'm not going to listen to your intelligence on Iran because I know better. Excuse me, sir, you couldn't find Iran on a map. If I gave you, if I gave you the map and the first four letters, you've got seasoned professionals telling you, sir, this is a bad idea, and he says, well, my instinct is better. Well, where are we 6 months later, John? In the so-called,
0: yeah.
1: Ted Cruz called it a military conflict with Iran, not a war. I don't have my thesaurus on me, but I think the two kind of mean the same thing. It does affect morale when the leadership says, we don't trust you guys anymore. We know better than you. So just like kind of piss off and, clean your desk or something, or look at the window or whatever. It does affect people's ability to do their jobs, which is unfortunate.
0: Yeah, you know, presidents, prime ministers, and cabinet ministers come and go. But our intelligence, is they're together for their entire careers. So, you know, who are you going to trust, right? Who's got more experience? So the book is 9/11, The Unfinished Battle, Why Jihadi Terrorism is Stronger, Wider, and Far From Over. And where can somebody get their hands on this book, Phil?
1: Well, it's officially out today. In fact, I'm doing the book launch in about 40 minutes' time at the Lord Elgin Hotel in Ottawa, which I'm sure you remember well. It's available bookstore, every bookstore you want. You can get it online at Amazon.ca or Chapters Indigo. It's officially launched today. It's out there. I'm doing interviews with yourself and as well as other people. Pick it up. Let me know what you think of it. You can get a hold of me and tell me I've got it all wrong, or I've got some of it right, or somewhere in between. But it's officially for sale as of today.
0: Well, good luck with the book. I'm glad I got you on a little earlier so you can get on down to the hotel. And I know traffic in Ottawa
1: beer,
0: is
1: John.
0: Not
1: I need a beer beforehand.
0: Yeah, okay. All right. Get a beer. Phil Gursky, we'll talk to you again. Good luck with the book. Good luck with the book. I meant to say.
1: Too, John?
0: Yeah, I just had a. You just suggested me having a beer there, and I think that just got me all unraveled there or something like that. Okay, Phil, we'll talk soon.
1: Thanks,
0: okay?
1: John. I much appreciate it. Take care. Bye-bye.
0: Take care. Right, bye-bye. The drive continues. CKTB News.

0: Northbound 406 approaching 4th Avenue. Looks like a stalled vehicle is off to the shoulder there, not causing any big delays, just a visual distraction. The Westchester on-ramp to southbound 406 looks like some good news. That collision has been taken away. Toronto-bound QEW, the downside of the Burlington Skyway, still has a stalled tractor-trailer in the right lane. It's still slow as you approach the Skyway Bridge. 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I'm Lex Tan. 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
1: CKTV Niagara weather. Rainy day today. It's going to start to clear tonight with a low of 20 and a mix of sun and cloud tomorrow at 23. Sunny at 22 on Friday and the weekend looking pretty good. Right now it's 23 degrees at the White House of Talk. CKTV News.
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0: I had a couple texts before we split here. Could you please tell me the name of that book on 9/11, please? And yes, I can. It's 9/11, The Unfinished Battle, Why Jihadi Terrorism is Stronger, Wider, and Far From Over by Phil Gursky, our guest that was just on. So there you go. Somebody else sent me a picture of the American side being shut off. Whoops. That would be funny. That's the funny part about a tweet like that, that it's, even though it's complete, utter, ridiculous parody, you believe it to be possible. That's when parody works. Gonzo, Robin Williams was right when he said an anonymous report said the politicians are like diapers and should be changed often for the same reason on both sides of the border. That's Ron in Allenburg. You got to keep your feet to the fire. Got to keep their feet to the fire. You got to stay on them. There's no two ways about it. Absolutely. Okay, what else do we have here? All right. Anyhow, I think that does it. Thanks for your text today. And, of course, the Gonzo poll of the day got deluged with a big-time Buffalo Bills bot. The Buffalo Bills bot just bought all the votes. And I asked, who do you think will win the Super Bowl? And 950 people responded saying the Buffalo Bills. So we don't believe that, but we believe it's possible to the tune of probably 75-85% locally. So it's not that far off. Unfortunately, the other teams like Seattle and the LA Rams and the Baltimore Ravens and KC Chiefs and New England Patriots don't show up because they got, it was an avalanche of Buffalo Bill bot activity. John Gonzo here, a rainy day today, show 381. It's 23 degrees right now and better weather on the way. And we finished our top 10 most underrated bands and artists. That list is now complete. It's in the history books. Tomorrow we launch into our favorite high school back to school movies. So we'll get going at number 10 tomorrow. And we get help with Gene Valaitis and Alex Hobson when I join them at 11:30 on their show each and every day that I'm on the air. I'm on Monday, Tuesday, Wednesday, Thursday. It's Bonnie on Friday. That's the drive for you. And you can always check us out on X at 610-CKTB or text us anytime you're part of the show at 905-688-2582, 905-688-CKTB. The Jays were shut out in the getaway game in Oakland this afternoon. It was 2-0. The Jays returning home to face the Orioles over the weekend beginning Friday night, so they get a little bit of time off. The 2026 NFL season opens tonight. Get your picks in fast. A Super Bowl rematch at 8:20 with New England and Seattle. And you may have heard this with Bonnie, due to weather conditions and the incoming forecast, tonight's game 4 of the 2026 CBL playoffs between Welland and London has been postponed. That's the Jackfish. And the new date will be Thursday, September 10th. So tomorrow night at 7:05 at the Welland Stadium, all tickets for tonight's game will be automatically valid for the rescheduled game. No action is required. Just go and enjoy the game and cheer on the Jackfish. Entertainment in the Golden Horseshoe. Comedian Jeff Dunham is at the Falls View tomorrow. Babyface is Friday. Salt and Peppa with TLC is Friday in Toronto at the Amphitheater. AC/DC September 16th at the Sky Dome, and Zach Bryan is there at the Sky Dome on the 21st. So today on the show, got to thank the guy we just talked about in his new book, the Phil Gursky book about the 25th Memorial Anniversary of 9/11, which is Friday. And his book is about the continuing threat of Islamist terrorism. It's still out there. And, of course, all his years at CSIS, well, he knows a thing or two about a thing or two. And Hammer Time, Scott Radley from the Hamilton Spectator. Tomorrow we'll talk to the food professor. And we're going to hear from a local theater production company, too. We're going to update us storm about what they're doing going into the fall. That is a wrap. What's coming up next, Jenny?
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0: Okay, from Rob Golfy to The Night Shift with Shane Hewitt. For Jenny and Master Control, that is it for me. I'm out of here. I'm Gonzo. And we'll be back again tomorrow. We'll chat you then. Have a great night.

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5: Good evening. I'm Bonnie Heslop. Showers and thunderstorms ending tonight. Right now it's 25 degrees, feels more like 34. Coming up, West Nile, now in Niagara. A COVID-19 vaccine inquiry in Ottawa, and an easy way to find homegrown fruits and vegetables. First, we take a look at traffic.
6: In Hamilton, we still have a stalled flatbed truck on a Toronto-bound QBW on the downside of the Burlington Skyway. The right lane is blocked. Police and MTO are on scene. We are seeing heavy delays all the way back from before the Burlington Skyway Bridge right now. Northbound 406 approaching 4th Avenue. We still have a stalled vehicle reported there, but it is off to the shoulder, not causing any big delays at this time. Over to the Welland Canal, the Queenston Street Bridge is still scheduled to raise soon. 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I'm Lex Tan. 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
5: In the news, Niagara Region Public Health has reported its first human case of West Nile this season. The case was confirmed in St. Catharines, but all Niagara residents and visitors are being encouraged to take steps to protect themselves and their families against mosquito bites. Most people infected with West Nile virus do not experience symptoms. 20% of people will experience flu-like symptoms. 1% of people infected will experience severe symptoms. Last month, a new species of mosquito was identified in Niagara. It's known as the Asian tiger mosquito. It's an aggressive daytime biter, so public health says it's important for residents to protect themselves throughout the day. Hamilton Public Health reported its first case of West Nile in a patient yesterday. Canadians who say they were injured by the COVID-19 vaccine continue to share their stories in Ottawa. Niagara West Conservative MP Dean Allison is hosting a four-day informal, privately organized hearing.
7: Over the next 3 days, we'll continue listening to Canadians who report being injured following COVID-19 vaccinations. We'll hear what has happened to them, how their lives and families have been affected, and what happened when they sought medical care, answers, recognition and compensation. Yesterday reminded me just how devastating these experiences can be. For many, this is simply not about a physical injury. It's about a mental and emotional stress that can accompany it.
5: Health Canada and the National Advisory Committee on Immunization recommend an annual dose of an updated COVID-19 vaccine for everyone aged 6 months and older, with higher risk individuals advised to receive two doses per year. In 2024, 4 million vaccines were administered in Canada. 220 cases were reported with serious adverse events. The trade war with Canada continues to escalate. President Donald Trump has announced full-on bans of some Canadian products. We get more from ABC's Karen Travers at the White House.
8: This is now a ban, not an increase in the tariffs on these products. The administration says last night that the president is moving forward banning Canadian alcohol, some dairy products, motorcycles. They cannot be sold now in the United States. He also was increasing the tariff to 50% on more goods coming across the border from Canada.
5: The U.S. administration is removing specific natural resources and essential items like road salt and non-white cement from its 50% tariff list. That's to avoid critical supply shortages in the States. Now, as the trade war continues, many people are looking for more Canadian-grown food. That's where Homegrown Initiative comes in with the Ontario Federation of Agriculture. They're showcasing all the products grown right here in Ontario. Tracy Art says farmers grow a wide range of things such as bok choy, snow peas, fuzzy squash, and even peanuts.
9: The neat thing about peanuts is everybody thinks it's a nut, and it's actually not. It's a legume. So it's related to the beans and the peas family. And the peg grows in the ground, and it actually grows the peanuts in the soil, so underground, which makes it kind of neat. Another one is sweet potatoes because it's a tropical origins, and we have developed it to specifically to our local climate.
5: If you want to look over what is in season and where you can get it, go to homegrownofa.ca. Toronto officials say the city has received an engineering report from the owners of Rogers Stadium assessing damage to the venue after last week's storm. The city did not share details of the report's findings, but say it will continue to work with the stadium owner throughout the process. Canadian Press reporter David Augustine.
10: An unsafe building order was issued by the city after major thunderstorms wreaked havoc on the temporary stadium, collapsing parts of its north grandstands. The order required Live Nation to submit an engineering report by no later than yesterday, identifying the damage, remedial measures, and a schedule for the required work. The damage has put in jeopardy the venue's final show of the season next week, when Rockers AC/DC are expected to play a sold-out concert.
5: Live Nation did not respond for a request for comment. Taking a look at sports, the Welland Jackfish baseball game against London tonight has been postponed due to the rain. Game 4 of the CBL playoffs will be played tomorrow night in Welland. Game time is 7 o'clock. All tickets for tonight's game will automatically be valid for tomorrow's rescheduled game. Relief pitcher Braden Fisher gets the start this afternoon as the Blue Jays have a bullpen day in their series finale against the Athletics. The Jays snapped a 2-game losing skid with a 4-2 win in Sacramento last night. The reigning Super Bowl champion Seattle Seahawks will host the New England Patriots tonight to kick off the NFL's regular season. The Seahawks beat the Patriots 29-13 to win Super Bowl 60. The Buffalo Bills are taking a page out of the Sabres playbook when it comes to cross-border relations. The NFL club says both O Canada and the American Anthem will be performed before its September 17th home opener against the Detroit Lions. The first regular season game at the new Highmark Stadium. Canadian band Bare Naked Ladies will perform O Canada, while actress and singer Olii Crivello will perform the American anthem. She's the voice of Moana. The Bills have deep ties with Canadians, with the team saying last year, Canadian residents accounted for an average of 10 to 15% of its season ticket base. Sportsnet has named its new flagship show Saturday Night Hockey. That replaces Hockey Night in Canada with some familiar faces on the panel and some notable absences.
11: The change comes right after Sportsnet and CBC ended their 12-year sub-licensing agreement, ending NHL broadcasts on the public broadcaster after last season. CBC retains the rights to the Hockey Night in Canada brand. Saturday Night Hockey debuts October 3rd, hosted by Ron McLean with Kevin Bieksa, Elliot Friedman, and Colby Armstrong on the panel. The October 3rd debut features four games involving all seven Canadian teams. The network also unveiled its NHL schedule for the 2026-27 season, which features more than 550 games as Sportsnet lifts 150 regional blackouts. Sportsnet will also broadcast the NHL's marquee events, including the Heritage Classic, Winter Classic, All-Star Weekend, and Stadium Series. John Kennedy, The Canadian Press, Toronto.
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5: Showers and the risk of a thunderstorm ending tonight. The low overnight will be 19. Tomorrow, the sun returns. High of 24, feeling more like 29. On Friday, sunshine, high of 22. The weekend looks amazing. Saturday and Sunday, mix of sun and cloud, high of 25. Right now, it's 25 degrees, feels more like 33. I'm Bonnie Heslop for CKTV News.
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13: Well, hello, hello, Rob, and it's always great to be with you. How are you doing today?
12: I'm doing pretty good. I feel, you know what? I'll tell you, I had a great sleep last night.
13: Love that.
12: Because the night before, I didn't. And not only that, I ended up sleeping, you know, a little bit on the couch before I went to bed. And then I went to bed. And then I'm looking up at the... I'm looking out because the crack through the window. I go, I see light. I go, what's going on? I'm like up and gone even before the light comes up in the outside, because I usually wake up around 4:30 in the morning, and then I'm going, whoa. And so I look at the clock. I go, it's 6:30 in the morning. I just jump up. I didn't even get a chance to do my stretches or warm-ups. And but yeah, so you know, if I sleep till 6:30 in the morning, that my body needed it, like that sleep. So I was really happy with that. So that kind of gave me a little bit of a good mood. But I was a little bit under the gun pressure trying to put, you know, figure out what to chat about today and all that kind of stuff. And but one thing I wanted to talk about, I just want to say, I want to start off with a funny joke that I heard, and I don't remember jokes. I can't remember them, but this one, it was pretty funny. So, so what do you call a person that doesn't have a left arm and a left leg?
13: What do you, I don't know. What is it, Rob?
12: He's all right.
13: He's all right.
12: Anyway, I thought that was pretty funny. That was a funny joke. I heard that. It was pretty good. Yeah.
13: All right. People will remember that one and take it with them for sure. I love it. Well, thank you for starting us off with a joke. It's good. We need to laugh a little bit right now, don't we, Rob?
12: Oh, absolutely. Absolutely. So it's one of those things that makes your day and kind of makes you laugh. And you try to remember the joke, right? Like, I'm bad for remembering jokes, and I almost have to write them down. So, and then you know, you go to a friend party or whatever, you can remember, you can say them, so you can be the laugh of the party or whatever, but it's never that way for me. I always forget. So
13: well, either way, we're having a good time on the show today. And what about the stats? Is there anything to laugh about there?
12: Yeah, so the stats are like overall in Niagara, sales are down. Like, we're talking from basically August versus July, July. So from July to August, sales were down 20%, and it's down 3% in average price. So August didn't do that well overall in Niagara, but in Niagara Falls, and it's funny, Niagara Falls actually performed the best in Niagara pretty well. So

down. Their average price went up 2%. So now they're at $594,000 in average price. Now they're better. Like Niagara Falls is outperforming St. Catharines, and you know what? And that's never happened prior to COVID. And but now things are changing in St. Catharines. Now Welland down 27% in sales. Now Welland is, you know, kind of like the third wheel. Like it's okay. Let's check out Welland. Welland's got great prices. And their average price did go up from $540,000 in July to $573,000. So it's up 6% in average price. And that's because possibly maybe there, the inventory or there wasn't that many houses, but there was more buyers out there. And that's why the price point went up a bit. Now, I know and then there's Hamilton. Hamilton took a big hit. So they're down 28% in unit sales from for in August versus July, and their price point went down 1.6%. So Hamilton and surrounding areas, that's including Ancaster, Stony Creek, Dundas, their average price right now is $740,000 for the Hamilton surrounding areas. Now Toronto, Burlington. Let's go to Burlington. Burlington's down 9%. So they only did 164 sales in Burlington in the month of August, but in the month of July, they did 180. So they're down 9%. Now their average price kind of balanced out zero. It stayed the same for the 2 months. So it's sticking around about $1,043,000. And then Toronto, they are down 30%. So they 30% in unit sales. So in July, they did 1,027 sales. Now in August, they only did 757 sales. So they're down 30%. And their average price right now is sitting at $1,424,778. So they're up 2.6%. So sales were way down, but the average price is up. So something's happening out there. Now, RBC came out with an article. And they said, are we entering in a housing recovery or have we simply reached the bottom? I think we have reached the bottom. And so I can verify that. So now RBC, they've taken all the numbers. They're trying to analyze it. I agree with some of the stuff they're saying, but I don't agree with the other stuff. So it says, RBC Economics believes Canada housing market is finally showing early signs of recovery, but they're emphasizing that it will likely be a slow, uneven recovery, not a boom. Yeah, yes, we'll have that recovery. Now, the biggest positive in that home sales have been improving since April. Well, we know from, like, if you were buying or selling, let's say selling in April till probably the end of July, the market was better. That was a good spring market and actually went into the summer. When I look at the stats, but then August hit, boom, and it kind of dropped. So, but inventory appears to be, leveling off and prices are beginning to stabilize. RBC believes improved affordability and better employment outlook could encourage buyers who have been sitting on the sidelines. Now, the big question is whether those buyers are actually going to come back. They will come back. Now, they're saying that they expect in 2026 overall to finish down with sales falling 3.6%. I think sales are going to be more than 3.6% down and benchmark prices fall 2.3%. Okay, I'm okay. But they're forecasting a better 2027, sales up 6.7% and benchmark prices up, just under 1%. So I do agree that they're actually pretty good. Whoever's doing this analysis here is doing pretty good. So I do agree. I don't think the benchmark prices will go up that much. I think we're going to flatline, but I don't think we're going to see any more dip. I think it's just going to stabilize there. But sales are going to happen. They are going to happen. And the thing is, you got to get in there to happen before everybody else jumps in. Now, I do agree with some of the stuff that they're saying. I think if you're a buyer and you're a first time buyer, now's the time, especially now we're coming into fall. It's going to pick up. The market's going to pick up a bit, because August was really, took a big downturn in unit sales. But I think September, after Labor Day weekend, is going to really start picking up for September, October. Now,

0: As of that, I think we'll start seeing more sales. I'm not saying prices are going to go up, but I do feel that if you're a first time buyer, do not hesitate if you see your dream home that does come up, because you will benefit in the long run if you purchase today or even maybe next year. But next year, it's hard to tell. But I do feel it's going to flatline, and then after, it's going to start climbing again. So.
1: Well, a lot happened in the month of August, you know, in terms of we had here in Niagara, we had a lot of flooding. Certainly that weather was affecting other areas as well. And then you had a lot of stuff going on in the news. And then I imagine August is also a little bit more quiet. People are, you know, have planned their summer holidays, so maybe they're not around as much. So I don't know. I guess logically, maybe it makes sense that things were a little slower in August.
0: Yeah, like it's the last kick at the can for vacation, people going away for weekends away and all that kind of stuff. It's hard to tell. Yeah, well, with the 24% less in sales in St. Catharines, yeah, I could see. Yeah, that's probably a lot of, to do with the flooding. Niagara Falls didn't get that, so their sales were you know, up 5%. So people said, hey, skip St. Catharines, they got a lot of flooding going there. Mm-hmm. Who knows? But overall, in all the Niagara Peninsula, they were down 20% in unit sales. So if you took Niagara Falls out of there, that would probably jumped up to 25% probably in unit sales of all of Niagara. But I do feel confident. Our sales are basically, it's not like a jump like high 1 month and down low. Like we're average, like our average, like sales that we're doing, unit sales, they're stabilizing at a certain level. Now it's just a matter when things are going to turn around. Like we're not used to the 2021 and 2022 years. Obviously those were glory years, for, everybody. People were making a lot of money. House sales were, you know, people were selling their houses. They're making a fortune. There's a lot, you know, and then the people that bought, you know what, they may have to stick around a little longer in their house, but they will be okay in the long run. They just have to stick around a few more extra years just to get back what they want, from what they paid for their house on when they bought in 21 and 22.
1: Well, that's the thing. And we're talking to Rob Golfy here with the number one REMAX team in Canada, the Golfy team. Now, you mentioned with the RBC stats, Rob, that there was some stuff that you agreed with and there was some stuff that you didn't. So where in that article do you think that your opinion differs from the analysis that they were putting together?
0: I do agree that the sales will be up 6.7%. I think next year, I think it could be even higher. I do believe that. I agree with them on that. But the prices, they're working out 1%. I don't know. I think it will be 1-2%, but it's hard to tell because we're still in a corrective state, but we did hit bottom. Like it just depends on the month you buy. It depends on the agent that you have that negotiates on your behalf if you're buying, and also the agent that you have that you're selling. Like, I mean, we have guys, a lot of guys try to renegotiate after a home inspection. And we had one, we were selling, it was a $1.8 million house, and they said, hey, we need, we need to redo the septic system and all this kind of stuff. And we said, no, sorry. You know, this house needs a lot of work and it's a beautiful property and we have two other people waiting in line. So you either take it or leave it. And now some agents don't have the power or the confidence in saying that. And they're afraid. So they will drop their price. They'll tell their clients, oh, you got to drop, you know, you got to drop 50 grand or 20 grand. I say it with confidence, send us the mutual release. We're okay. Don't worry about it. When you push somebody into saying, we don't care if you walk away, they want the house more. Mm-hmm. Yes. It's like, you know, like the two kids, they're playing with the little fire truck and there's only one fire truck and there's two boys. The one boy grabs it because the other boy wants it. Right. Mm-hmm. You know how and the other boy is playing with it. Yep. But if he doesn't want to play with it anymore, the other boy doesn't care anymore because, you know what I mean? Like that's where it stems from. It stems from us being kids. We want something that other people want. So when I tell them, hey, we got two other people that want this house. And so you say, oh, I better grab it because I got, you know what I mean? So it starts off as little kids. That's how we are as humans. So that's the behavior of the human being. So you act like you don't want it, and then they don't want it. And, you know, so I just basically told the other agents, say, hey, listen, no problem. We got two other people. You can let it go. And they go, whoa, well, we want it more now because two other people want it. So that's how my negotiation tactics work sometimes. So
1: is he a realtor? Is he a psychologist? We're not sure.
0: It's everything. I got a lot of good stories and talking about negotiations. And we'll save that for maybe another segment for sure.
1: I would love to hear some of those for sure from Rob Golfy with the number one REMAX team in Canada, the Golfy team. He's sticking around here on the Golfy Real Estate Show. 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
2: In Hamilton, we still have a stalled flatbed truck on the Toronto-bound QBW on the downside of the Burlington Skyway. The right lane is blocked. Police and MTO are on scene. We are seeing heavy delays all the way back from before the Burlington Skyway Bridge right now. Northbound 406 approaching 4th Avenue, we still have a stalled vehicle reported there, but it is off to the shoulder, not causing any big delays at this time. Over to the Welland Canal, the Queenston Street Bridge is still scheduled to raise soon. 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
3: Showers and the risk of a thunderstorm ending later tonight. Low of 19 overnight. Tomorrow, mainly sunny. High going up to 24, but feeling more like 29. On Friday, sunshine. High of 22. For the weekend, Saturday, mix of sun and cloud. High of 25. Same for Sunday, mix of sun and cloud. High of 25. Monday, mix of sun and cloud. Slight chance of rain. High going up to 23. I'm Bonnie Heslop for CKTV News.
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1: And welcome back to the Golfy Real Estate Show. I'm Steph Vivier, and Rob Golfy is with us today from the number one REMAX team in Canada, the Golfy team. All right, Rob, you want to talk negotiations or you want to talk condos in Toronto?
0: So condos in Toronto, is this a good time to buy a condo in Toronto? There are some really great deals there. I don't know how many available condos there are in Toronto. But they're selling them for like as low as 300,000 and, which the opportunity is there now. This is it. This is the bottom. And this is when you need to look at something. If you're looking at buying a condo, now's the time, to buy it because there's some really good deals out there. Now, would you rather buy a condo today at 25% below the peak? Well, nobody wants one, or wait until everyone wants condos again and potentially pay more. So now is the time for condos because a lot of developers, they got stuck with a lot of condos. So they need to unload them. And also the resale people, they're just like, they got stung. They bought high and they either have to make a choice, keep it, or they have to sell it at a reduction, and it makes it tough. And so even Hamilton, they have 1,000 unsold units in Hamilton. So there was a very wealthy developer that built I think a couple of condo buildings, and one of them was like 600 units, and the other one was probably 400 or 500 units. And he built them on spec. He didn't build them based on, because they had they have the cash, right? They, you know, they got billions in the bank. And so they just built it. Say, hey, we'll build it. And then as we're building it, we'll sell them. Well, they did sell some, but they didn't sell hardly any. So there's a lot for sale, but now they don't know what to do. So they are starting to rent them, but they don't want to flood the market in renting them because they're just putting little bit at a time on the rental market. So they will eventually end up selling down the road, but they're going to be resales down the road, not new condos down the road. So that's going to be a little bit of a tough situation in the rental market for a long time. And I'll tell you, a lot of people that built these rental units, like they got financing from CMHC to build it. And now they're in trouble. These developers that built rental units, cause they can't rent them out. Cause these other developers that built condos can't sell them. So they're renting. So now the rental market is getting flooded. And so it puts a lot of people in trouble. So the developers are in trouble that built the condos, and now the other developers that built the rental units, they're in trouble because of the other developers. So there's it's just a continuation of going on. But in Toronto remains an expensive market overall, but the condo downturn has created deep pockets of affordability, particular Scarborough and North York. Now, I didn't check to see what is downtown Toronto, the cheapest condos are out there, but you probably can get something pretty decent. This is a good time, to get in there, but you may end up having an empty unit for a while or renting it out cheap. But then as the market turns in about, I'd say 2 to 4 years from now, 5 years from now, you will end up benefiting dramatically on this. I'm not a big fan of condos. I don't like the expensive condo fees that they charge. You're paying taxes and then you're paying condo fees. And it just makes it tougher to get a rate on return when you buy a condo for a rental. And I don't even know if you can do Airbnbs on these condos in Toronto. And it's becoming tougher now. The cities are making it tougher and tougher for people to do Airbnbs, you know, licensing and Airbnbs taking a bigger chunk. And it's just all these, it's becoming tougher to make money on that also. So you have to be very, very careful with that. But there are some great deals out there if you are in that, if you love that condo market.
1: And so when you say, you know, maybe not for a rental, but if you want to live in it, you think, you know, take us through like the considerations of when a condo might be right for somebody.
0: You know, somebody that has, here's a great thing. I knew a guy that had season tickets to the Toronto Maple Leaf games, right? So he went to a lot of the games. And so when there was the weekend games, he would actually stay at his condo. And I don't know if he rented it out to other people, but he had a condo. Now this is a great time. Like if you go to Toronto at least a couple times a month and you're in there, it's nice to have a place to go to that's yours and it's just you that enjoy it. Like you don't really need a big place. You can get a one bedroom. You know, you really don't have that many clothes there. You just basically show up and it's your place. It's your bed. It's nobody else has slept in there and you get to enjoy it. And there's no rush to get out. You know, like in the hotel, you got to be out by 11 o'clock or 12 o'clock and you can, you know, stay there. You can leave whenever you want, you know, come and go. Those situations are great that people, you know, that go to Toronto at least twice a month or more. It just depends. And then you got a place to stay. You don't have to, you know, stay at a hotel. Now, I remember I was looking at going to Toronto for an event and I'm like, the cheapest hotel you almost can get is over $500 a night. Mm-hmm. It's not cheap in Toronto. Like I thought, okay, we, you know, maybe for $300, yeah, it'd be worth, you know, going, you know, staying the night. So we have to drive back and everything like that. But I just thought it wasn't, I just felt for $500, you know, for the drive, it wasn't worth, spending the $500. So the hotels are getting way too expensive. And I remember, you know, hearing that when they had the, soccer, the FIFA, mm-hmm. they didn't rent, all the hotels weren't rented out. So a lot of people stayed away because of FIFA.
1: Yeah.
0: So the hotels thought they were going to fill up, but they didn't. Because people say, well, forget it. I'm not going to Toronto. I may not go to FIFA, but I was planning on going there for vacation. So it actually hurt them, I think, a little bit. I mean, I'm sure that they still made off pretty good, these hotels, because they were overcharging, but they didn't sell out. They didn't sell out the hotels. And same thing, I think in Vancouver, had the same thing with FIFA. They didn't sell out. And so, I mean, it is getting too expensive where they're going to hurt themselves and they're going to have to drop their prices. But I guess a lot of people in this world have a lot of money.
1: Yeah, I know with the World Cup, it ended up being that if you took a look at the time period that the World Cup took place and the full inventory of hotels, more hotels were rented the previous year, right? So they certainly didn't rent more because of FIFA being there. And it's, yeah, because I think, like you pointed out, Rob, people thought it was going to be really bad. So they said, you know what, we're just going to stay away from Toronto during that time. I don't have tickets. I can watch the World Cup, you know, just as easily at a bar near my house or in another town that I want to visit. So I don't think it ended up being the tourist boon for the actual tournament that they were hoping. I mean, who knows, right? The offshoot of it, which is what a lot of people argue when these big sporting events are bid on, right? That it's maybe not the exact event that ends up being the big boon for the money. Certainly some of that, but just the longevity of, like, now people think about Toronto when they think about a destination.
0: Yes, absolutely. And it very expensive. And hopefully, you know, I guess it depends on time, what happens. You know what I mean? Like, when they have events, they up the prices. It's just, you know, they have that calendar going on. They want to know what's going on, especially if they have a Blue Jay game going on, a hockey game going on, and a soccer game going on. And they have Budweiser Stadium, a big name coming in there. Can you imagine the chaos? Like, just the chaos of one event is crazy, but yeah. You have two or three events going on the same night. It's just even the GO trains are jammed with people when they're racing to the GO train. But it's just, you know, Toronto's beautiful. It's nice. There's always something there. You got the restaurants, the entertainment, the sporting. It is great place to be, but it is not cheap to be, though.
1: Definitely not. Definitely not. Okay, one thing people are doing, Rob, to, you know, speaking of making money, is they are renting out, you know, you talk about extra rooms, extra spaces in your house, but there are these websites where you can essentially Airbnb your pool, where you list your pool for, you know, an hour or 2 hours. People can go ahead and rent them. I don't know. I think you have a pool, right, Rob?
0: Yes. And you know what? Like, it's crazy that people are actually renting out the pool. So there's a Stony Creek homeowner continue renting his backyard pool through, I guess it's called Swimply. Despite the city of Hamilton saying the backyard pool rentals are not permitted in residential zones. Now, the pool has reportedly been available since 2021. Hamilton considers renting a private pool or a form of commercial recreation, which isn't permitted in a residential zone. Now, the city has investigated the property and previously laid charges on these people, but yet the pool was still listed as of August 27. Mm-hmm. We're talking like a week ago.
1: Yeah.
0: And then the listing allows up to 70 guests.
1: What?
0: Although yes, 70 guests. They're saying, okay, you can have up to 70 guests. Although the owner reportedly said they've accommodated more than 80 people. Now, parties are accepted as late as 2 a.m.
1: Whoa.
0: In price range, yeah, I know. In price range from about $65 to $300 per hour, depending on the number of guests. Now, neighbors complain about noise, garbage, blocked streets, and confrontations with partygoers. Yeah, obviously, there's always the drunk ones out there that have a lot of courage to start fights. Now, one neighbor believes the owner may be making more from the rentals than the fines are costing him. So that's why he's continuing. Despite Hamilton's prohibition, the article says that there are at least 15 backyard pools listed for rent in the Hamilton area. The city says this particular property remains under an ongoing investigation. So now this hit the newspapers just within the last, in the last week. Now, I do feel they're crazy to even have people party in their backyard, especially with a pool, you know, all that kind of stuff. They are like, anything can happen. Like a lot of insurance things, somebody slips, breaks their neck, and all of a sudden now you think your insurance company is going to cover you for that? No way. No way.
1: Yeah, it's unreal that people would want to do this. You don't have any idea about the abilities of these people, what their responsibility level is. And then I think about, like, I remember being a kid, and we never had a pool. We did when I was older, but, you know, you'd go to a friend's house, and then inevitably you'd have to use the washroom, right? And so now, you know, you go into the house, and you'd see their mom. Oh, hello, Mrs. Smith. And, you know, you're, like, freezing because the air conditioning's on, and then you get your wet footprints all over the house when you go into the bathroom. And, you know, now it's like, is that what's happening? We're walking into strangers' homes to use the bathroom because we're swimming outside in their pool. The whole thing seems like a disaster.
0: I don't know if it's just a way of making extra money or a way to survive because you're having a tough time affording the house or whatever. But yeah, like when you have your own backyard party, right? And you have a pool, you know all the guests. And, you know, if somebody gets a little out of control, you just bring them in, just say, hey, relax, buddy. But when you have a party that, you know, that paid for it and somebody says, hey, sorry, this person has to leave. That's when the fights start breaking out. That's, mm-hmm. Hey, no, I paid for this. They can stay. Leave them alone. Don't bother me. And the police come and it becomes a bad situation. And I don't know. I just think you are opening up yourself for a lot of problems, having parties at a place and somebody drowns, somebody like you need a life. You got to have a lifeguard.
1: Yeah.
0: You know, like who's paying for the lifeguard? Like if there is one.
1: Yeah, I mean,
0: as the homeowner, they're watching to make sure, like he's got to stay straight. Everybody's all drunk, and he's got to make sure nobody slips. Like, what if you have a patio that's slippery and somebody slips? You know, like it's just insurance company. I don't know if an insurance company would cover it. Like, you have to find an insurance company to cover it, and I would assume it's very expensive insurance.
1: Yeah, I know someone who does this, and I do talk to him about it frequently because to me it's very surprising. He likes to make the extra money, and you know, it just kind of feels like he has got the pool in the backyard. They don't use it as much as they should. You know, kids are older and that kind of thing. But I always say to him, you know, his name's Gus. It's like, Gus, you're just taking on a lot of liability here, man. Now, I don't know if his insurance company knows exactly what's going on there. And, you know, obviously it's gone well for him. I know he's been doing it a few years now, but it really just takes that one circumstance, Rob.
0: Oh, for sure. There's a quick story. I have a client. He actually was putting on backyard weddings and parties, and he has a pool. And the neighbor says, enough, basically told him, I'll be calling the police and this is another place in Stony Creek maybe this is my client. Who knows what we're talking about?
1: Stony
0: they didn't
1: Creek
0: give the address.
1: Is a real party palace.
0: This is probably my client. I gotta find out if that article is about him. I'm gonna give him a call. But he is putting the house up for sale, and it is on the lake. But he did have backyard weddings though. It was mostly weddings, but the neighbor says you can't do this anymore because the street is just clogged with cars and it's just becoming a mess. So he kind of stopped doing that because he was Airbnb-ing his the main floor and the upstairs, and he was living in the lower part of the basement of the house. But you know what? I'm gonna talk to him and say, was this article about you? Come to think about it, I think it might be.
1: This sounds a little too familiar. All right, we're having a party here on the Golfy Real Estate Show. Rob Golfy is with us. Stick around. 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
2: In Hamilton, we still have a stalled flatbed truck on the Toronto-bound QBW on the downside of the Burlington Skyway. The right lane is blocked. Police and MTO are on scene. We are seeing heavy delays all the way back from before the Burlington Skyway Bridge right now. Northbound 406 approaching 4th Avenue. We still have a stalled vehicle reported there, but it is off to the shoulder, not causing any big delays at this time. Over to the Welland Canal, the Queenston Street Bridge is still scheduled to raise soon. 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
3: Showers and the risk of a thunderstorm ending later tonight, low of 19 overnight. Tomorrow, mainly sunny, high going up to 24, but feeling more like 29. On Friday, sunshine, high of 22. For the weekend, Saturday, mix of sun and cloud, high of 25. Same for Sunday, mix of sun and cloud, high of 25. Monday, mix of sun and cloud, slight chance of rain, high going up to 23. I'm Bonnie Heslop for CKTV News.
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1: 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I'm Steph Vivier. 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All right, let's talk about the economy. It's doing pretty well. You know, I had Professor Mervyn Ryder on the show this week, and we had some good numbers come out. Bank of Canada left that interest rate alone. So, you know, everything's pretty steady right now. And in the past, Rob, you know, it's been a pretty surefire way to put investment dollars to toward real estate. Is this still the answer in 2026 if we want to make money?
0: Right now, during the cycle of the way the economy is, great time. Now, I remember when I was buying real estate, and it was going up, up, up, up, and then it stopped. But I actually sold at a height in the last recession 30 years ago that was like this. And I benefited from it. I actually like escaped from it. And I'm like, whoa, I couldn't have timed it better. So I wasn't a realtor at the time, but I was a real estate investor, and I was also in business. So I knew what the economy was like. So going through what we're going through now, it's like a repeat of that time. Like there's all different timings when it happens to when to sell, when to buy, and everything else. Right now, if you are buying, and this is the same thing that happened in the 90s, if you are buying and everything else during the 90s, right, you hang on to it, you will definitely become a millionaire when it comes to selling, buying real estate. And if you hold on to it, timing is good. Buying real estate is not a get rich quick thing, but it's a slow but steady wealth building situation. So if you have $100,000 and you like, and we talked about this, and you put it into some mutual fund or anything, you might get 7-8% return. So that's, you know, $7,000, let's say, a year. Now, if you have $100,000 and you put it on a $500,000 house, right? So your investment is going to gain, let's say 6 or 7% of the total amount, you know, like, so you might make 30,000, your net worth grows to 30 to 40,000 a year, not 6 or 7,000. So that's why real estate is a good investment. So timing right now, buying real estate, whether you are buying for first time as an, you know, moving into yourself is good. But as an investor, now the investors got stung and hit pretty hard. The ones that bought late, like when they bought in 2021 and 2022. So they're still licking their wounds, but they'll be back. But they're like, and it's funny though, when they lose money, they really complain. But when they've been making money for 10, 20 years, they like, you know, things are great, but it depends on the economy, the cycle that you're in. Now, us experiencing what we're experiencing right now, I don't think we'll experience that for another 20 years. We will experience little bumps in the 20 years, but not as bad as it is that we have in the last few years. And I think we're at the bottom. I think things will start climbing, whether it's next year or the year after for sure, but we are at the bottom of what the real estate values are. So timing to get in is there's hardly any competition. So becoming a millionaire in 20 years from now, and if you start buying one house every couple years or whatever, you'd be surprised of what your net worth will be in 20, 25 years from now.
1: All right, let's talk about starting investing in real estate. What are we looking for now? Let's assume someone, you know, they're really just, you know, scraping it together to make this happen, so they don't have all the money in the world. Are we looking for starter homes? Where do we start?
0: So right now it's hard to buy an investment as a single family home. Years ago you could do it and it worked out, the numbers worked. Now it's tougher. So you need to get a duplex or triplex. That's what I would start off with as an investment. And then just get it rented out. And like, if you look at it, that duplex or triplex that you purchased, your tenants are paying down the mortgage. They are paying it down. So if you look at 15 years of them paying it down, 20 years, you've paid more than probably half the house down, and plus the property values have gone up. So your value is incredible when you decide to do whatever you want to do with the house. You either keep it, the house will be paid for when you're retired, and then you just live on the rental income that you're collecting. Now, you know, key thing is don't try to pick the tenant yourself. Make sure you hire the right person to pick the tenant. That is a very key thing that you have to watch for.
1: Let's dig into that a little bit, Rob. How big of a difference does that make?
0: It does. So we're taking over this small apartment complex. It's like 8 units. And the owner of this is letting go of the previous property management company. So they had a tenant for one of the units just as they were departing, like the owner and the property management company. They sent in an application, said, we feel this is a good candidate. So they sent it to us and we said, absolutely no way. And we gave all the points why this person should not be a renter in this complex of yours. And we gave him the points of it. We said that their debt ratio is too high. They wouldn't be able to afford to pay the rent. Their credit score was not great. And all there were so many different reasons. That alone is the difference between who you hire. Like, we have a guy that goes through all the applications, and we do not put anybody in if they can't afford it. And we had one that they begged and begged and begged, and we said no, like unless you get a cosigner, and they couldn't get a cosigner. But it does make a difference on who you hire that is going to pick the right tenant for your place. Like when I was starting out buying properties, I probably, you know, nobody back 30 years ago or 20 years ago was doing credit reports. We just went by, hey, you look good. You got a kid. You look like, hey, you know what? Looks like you're going to be all right. Like, sure. You know what?
1: Yeah.
0: You know, you work at so-and-so. We just took their word, but now you can't. There's a lot of fraud going on. People are putting fake reports. We don't care if you even give us a credit report of yourself. We don't care. We will do our own to make sure it's legitimate. And then when we send the application out to people, when they're applying for one of our units, we will, send the application out. Now, if they don't fill it out, we know they got problems because they know we're going to find it. Mm-hmm. So, and those people end up going to the private sector where that guy that has a unit for a rent, they're going to go there directly because he's not going to do the credit check. He doesn't know how to do it, where to get it, how to, you know, mm-hmm. to get a credit check on this guy. And if this guy may have one, but he kind of doctored it up and made it fake. So he's going to take that to save him, you know, whatever, $20, $30 from doing the credit report. So that is one of the key factors that you can get your place, keep rented and right for 30 years straight, 20 years, whatever you want. They pay for the mortgage. You know, you might go through, you know, who knows, 5 to 8 tenants during the 30-year period. That's fine. You may have to paint it once in a while. It's good to upkeep the house because, you know, the value, keep the value going. And then you just eventually end up having it paid for, sell it, or you just keep it as rental income. And because we know that Canada pension and old age pension is not going to, is not going to be enough money to keep you surviving. So hopefully you do your, this is where you do your own investment. And, but if you do it right, you're golden. But if you do it wrong, it could be a nightmare for you.
1: Talk more about doing it right. So now we want to look for like a multifamily home. Then there's cap rate, right? So explain cap rate and how we're going to want to consider that when we look at what something costs versus if it's going to be a good investment long term.
0: So cap rate is what you work on. Is you look at the expenses. So you get the, you pay, you know, look at what you pay for the water, the heat and hydro, depending who's paying for it. But you look at the expenses, the taxes, the insurance and everything. So let's say you're looking at $1 million house, right? And let's say the income on it is, let's say $10,000 a month, right? So $10,000, but let's say your expenses are let's say $2,000 a month, right? So we got $24,000 in expenses a year, right? That to maintain this property. And then we've got income of $10,000. So that means we've got $8,000. I don't even have a pen in front of me. I have to get my calculator going, but we have $8,000 coming in, $8,000 coming in a month. So you got 96,000, right? Mm-hmm. You got 10,000 coming in minus the 24,000. So then that was minus 24. So you got 140,000 coming in a year, if that's correct. So that's 120,000 that is coming in rent. But your expenses are 24,000. So that means you got 96,000 as net, mm-hmm. right? That's coming in. So you try to figure out what the cap rate for that is. So at $1 million, so you do 96,000, which 96,000 divided by 1 million, and that'll give you the cap rate if you sell at $1 million. So it's 9% cap rate, which is a good cap rate.
1: Yeah, that's a good one. What do we want to look for? Like, what's a sweet spot?
0: So you want to get, like, if you're buying a residential, you want to get like 7-8% minimum. You don't want to go lower than that. Okay. 7-8% cap rate. If you get 9 or 10, that's incredible. It's a good buy. There was one in Port Coburn that was, the cap rate was really good, but the problem was the values didn't sustain it. So you have to look at that. Like in Polk Coburn, there was a great property. I was even looking at it, but he struggled in renting it. They had a commercial property with a couple of residential. So you got to look at that area, that aspect of it too. You don't want to end up buying something, even though the cap rate looks good, but like, does he have it rented? You know, like, so you got to make sure it's all right there, but you need a cap rate. I'd say if you're buying at least 8%, like if you can get 8%, which is sometimes it's tough. Mm-hmm. And that's what these apartment building guys, when they're buying these big buildings, that's what they look for. You know, they get investors, everybody chips in and it's bringing in an 8% cap rate, which is really, really, really good. But if you're a first time If you're an investor, buy the duplexes, triplexes, fourplexes if you can. And, you know, and then buy one every couple of years if you see a good deal. Now, I've purchased a really good deal. Like, I bought a property one time, started renovations on it. Another one came up. I really didn't have, not saying shouldn't have bought. I had to buy it because if I missed out on it, I would have missed out on a huge opportunity. So I really stretched myself when I bought it. And, but I, you know, I have it. I'm glad I bought it. I'm glad because the investment was a great investment. It's going to be even greater in 5 to 10 and 20 years from now. Like the town already looks at this property as a high development high rise. So, down the road, when this condo situation's out of the way, and especially where this house, this property I bought is located, like prime real estate in a downtown core, I will probably end up getting offers that that'll start coming in when the condo market starts picking up in about 5 years from now. And so that those are key things to look at. But I bought it. It was tight for me to buy because I just bought another one that was, you know, expensive. And I did it. You know, and they always say, you know, the entrepreneurs, risk takers always end up winning if you do it right.
1: And then you as the Golfie team, you have a property management company. About how much will that cost us?
0: Usually property management, depending how many units, it goes from 6 to 8% on the gross rent that you pay. So we would manage your property, depending how many units you have. We would manage your property and take care of the tenants, collect the rents, and then it just automatically gets deposited into your account. Let's say we collect it on the first of the month. The owner of the property would end up getting it in their account probably about the third or fourth of the month, because once it clears our account, and we take care of everything, all the little aspects that you don't like taking care of. And believe me, like I love it because they take care of everything. I don't have to go there. I used to do everything myself. It was a pain. And then you end up doing it delayed because, you know, you get a tenant complaining, you know, oh, we have a problem. You don't rush to it. But with a property management company, they will rush to it. So we have two maintenance guys on the road every day taking care of all these little things that need to be taken care of, you know, even changing batteries for the smoke detectors once a year. And we make the tenant sign for it just so that if there's ever a fire, we did our job, all that kind of stuff.
1: It's a great option for sure. Go ahead and check it out. RobGolfie.com. That's Rob, GOLFI.com. Rob, such a pleasure to speak with you. Thank you so much for your time today.
0: My pleasure.
1: And this has been the Golfie Real Estate Show. Give them a call today, 905-641-0308, 905-641-0308. 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
11: Hello, I'm Tim Carroll, Artistic Director at the Shaw Festival in Niagara-on-the-Lake. This year, we're staging the...
12: From the National Newsroom of the Canadian Press, I'm Hannah Stolls. Finance Minister François-Philippe Champagne says Canada's response to new U.S. tariffs was very measured, and while Canada didn't start this conflict, it did have to respond. Economists don't expect the new U.S. tariffs and import bans to put a dent in Canada's growth in the near future. BMO economist Doug Porter says the direction Canada is heading in is the bigger problem, and there could be growth cuts in the future if the relationship deteriorates. Artificial Intelligence Minister Evan Solomon says the government is closely following the situation at Anthropic after a researcher, who resigned from the company yesterday, said people in the industry fear AI could kill us all. Solomon responded to the idea today while speaking at an event in Edmonton to launch a new initiative to boost AI literacy among Canadians.
13: We have followed this situation since this ministry started, with the number one goal of protecting Canadians first, protecting our kids, our privacy, our personal data, protecting our critical infrastructure, protecting our sovereignty.
12: This comes after he announced new voluntary principles for building data centers in Canada last week, a move that followed growing backlash to data centers across the country. A former Ontario MP is the only candidate left in the federal Green Party's leadership race. As Canadian Press reporter Jason White explains, the only other candidate dropped out.
14: Neera Dukaran has withdrawn from the contest for personal and family reasons. That leaves former Kitchener Centre MP Mike Morris as the last candidate standing. He's issued a statement thanking Dukaran for running. He says he's now awaiting word from the party about the next steps in his leadership bid.
12: He was elected in Kitchener Center in 2021, but lost the last federal election to a conservative candidate by fewer than 400 votes. The BC forestry sector says the industry is at a breaking point in a letter to Premier David Eby. It acknowledges that international trade pressures are beyond the Premier's control, but says many challenges are also homegrown. And Sportsnet has named its new flagship show Saturday Night Hockey, replacing Hockey Night in Canada, with familiar faces on the panel and some notable absences.
15: The change comes right after Sportsnet and CBC ended their 12-year sub-licensing agreement, ending NHL broadcasts on the public broadcaster after last season. CBC retains the rights to the Hockey Night in Canada brand. Saturday Night Hockey debuts October 3rd, hosted by Ron McLean with Kevin Bieksa, Elliot Friedman, and Colby Armstrong on the panel. The October 3rd debut features four games involving all seven Canadian teams. The network also unveiled its NHL schedule for the 2026-27 season, which features more than 550 games as Sportsnet lifts 150 regional blackouts. Sportsnet will also broadcast the NHL's marquee events, including the Heritage Classic, Winter Classic, All-Star Weekend, and Stadium Series. John Kennedy, The Canadian Press, Toronto.
12: This is The Canadian Press. In sports, the Toronto Blue Jays are closing out their three-game series against the Athletics in Sacramento. Toronto is chasing the Cleveland Guardians in the American League wildcard race. The Guardians are in Baltimore. Cleveland starts the day with a one-game lead on the Blue Jays. Alex Formenton is returning to the NHL on a one-year deal with the Edmonton Oilers. He was one of five players from Canada's 2018 World Junior team who was acquitted on sexual assault charges in London, Ontario. The NHL reinstated the players last year. Football fans are counting down the hours until the NFL's regular season opener. The New England Patriots are in Seattle to play the reigning Super Bowl champion Seahawks. And two members of the Saskatchewan Roughriders are being rewarded for their strong play last weekend. Quarterback Trevor Harris and receiver Dell Duncan Busby are CFL Players of the Week. They helped the Riders to an overtime victory over Winnipeg. The other Player of the Week nod goes to Montreal linebacker Tyrese Beverett. From the Canadian Press, I'm Hannah Stolz.
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3: Showers and the risk of a thunderstorm ending later tonight, low of 19 overnight. Tomorrow, mainly sunny, high going up to 24, but feeling more like 29. On Friday, sunshine, high of 22. For the weekend, Saturday, mix of sun and cloud, high of 25. Same for Sunday, mix of sun and cloud, high of 25. Monday, mix of sun and cloud, slight chance of rain, high going up to 23. I'm Bonnie Heslop for CKTV News.
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0: From the nation's capital all across Canada here for you, Shane Hewitt and the Night Shift in the village of Merrickville, just south of the city of Ottawa. Yeah, that's where I sit. I'm Shane. Ryan is in Calgary. Noah Skanga is in downtown Toronto. Welcome to Wednesday, September 9th, 2026. Big day today, Ryan O'Donnell. Did you see the iPhone Duo?
1: I did see the iPhone Duo.
0: What do they call it? Apple Day? Apple Keynote Day?
1: It's the day that Apple shows off their stuff. I think Apple Day. Yeah.
0: Apple Day? Is that what it is?
1: Apple Day, yeah. Oh. Have an Apple Day.
0: Yeah, okay, so we've talked about this on the show a little bit, and today's the day that Apple has announced they have a, what do you call it? Folding phone.
1: Mm-hmm.
0: That's coming your way. Now, Apple is like the last of the groups to do the folding phone, basically. And so it's like a little book. And so let's talk about what's cool about this. I mean, you've seen Samsung come out with these things, and I, you know, some of the other companies too. They're cool. I think they're neat. They're not convenient because I got the Z Fold one, the Samsung one, a few years ago for a business phone, and it, you know, you have to like, it's not like the old school Motorola's or Nokia's that used to just go flip, right? It's not like that. And so this is, imagine this. Picture in your mind's eye your passport. That's how big it is.
1: Yeah.
0: Folded. And then you unfold it. It's like your open passport. So it's like a mini iPad. Folded in half. And a little less rangular.
1: Rangular?
0: Just made that word up. Rectangular. And a little bit more squarey. Ish-esque. Mm-hmm. And it's pretty slick. Like, you have to imagine, like, you can kind of set it down like a tiny little keyboard and have it open like a tiny little laptop that's as big as a passport. You can kind of work on it that way. You could set it down and watch TV that way. There's all kinds of things you can do with it. I think it's really pretty. Did you look at the price, Ryan O'Donnell?
1: Well, so that's the thing, Shane. I just got the 16 or the 17 Pro Max, and I was like, oh, I know the foldable's coming. It's going to be expensive when it comes out. Maybe I'll get the next generation when it comes down a little bit in price.
0: Mm-hmm.
1: And then when I saw the price, I thought, oh, I guess I could just buy a used car instead.
0: Yes. Yes, you could. In fact, as a get-off-my-porch moment, get off my lawn moment, the 256 gig, the smallest version of this phone, I could buy five of my first cars. Five. Five of them.
1: Oh, it's
0: just
1: such
0: to be clear,
1: a shame, man.
0: Five. I have a 15-year-old BMW, okay? Mm-hmm. I could sell my 15-year-old BMW right now and get three phones. That is wild.
1: It's crazy.
0: Wild to think how much is it. In a land where cost of living is at the top of every list, Apple has doubled down on make it more expensive. I don't understand.
1: There will be the Apple fanatics who will buy it, of course, which is fine, like the stupid VR headset they had. But the thing is, like, this tech, people like, there's a niche market. Like, my dad loves his foldable phone so much. Mm-hmm. He has the Samsung one, right?
0: Mm-hmm.
1: And this is a great way to get into that niche. But the people in that niche are not going to shell out $2,000 extra to get the phone. And Apple, most normal people that have an Apple phone think it's expensive enough as it is. So I just, it's a shame because honestly, I would get this if it was more affordable. I would. But
0: it's not more affordable.
1: Not.
0: There's so much room for more affordable. It is so far from affordable. If I got the biggest version of this phone, the 2 terabyte version of this phone, I could get 8 of my first cars. Is that right?
1: 4, 24, 46, cars.
0: 34, 36. No, that's not right. 48. What's 48 divided by 6? 8, that's right. Yeah. That's not right.
1: Don't look at me.
0: Come on, Noah. Where's your brain right now?
2: I'm kind of shocked about the whole phone thing.
0: Yeah, okay, well, 600.
2: It's a weird...
0: It's 8. Okay, it was
2: right. It's a device. I don't know.
0: Okay, did you see the price?
2: Yeah, the whole thing looks kind of silly to me.
0: $4,799.
2: Silly.
0: For the biggest one. Yeah, the smallest one, $2,999 Canadian.
1: It's more expensive than a Mac. And the MacBooks are amazing computers. You could get a machine that will last you like 10 to 15 years for that price, or you can get the phone that we all know crap out way sooner.
0: Well, first of all, $3,000 is too much for a laptop, too.
1: Well, that is true.
0: Yeah, okay. So, yeah. So, if you were excited by this, $2,999 or 24 months, 0% interest, $124.96 a month. You combine that with any normal phone plan, which is probably costing you anywhere between $70 to $100, you are at a whopping total of $250 a month in phone charges. And I bet that's more money than most people are saving for their retirement or their future.
1: Yep.
0: Okay. Now that that's out of the way, I feel better. I'm disappointed. I truly am disappointed because I do like my Apple stuff. I was excited by this. This is off. The next question, how much is too much for pants? $3,000? Well, it's a reasonable question.
1: It is a reasonable question. Do you want my answer?
0: Yeah, how much is too much for pants?
1: It depends on the type of pant. I would say for denim, you can get an amazing pair of denim jeans for $100, and they will last you for ages.
0: Yes.
1: For hiking pants, winter pants, I think no more than like $300 for a pair of like weatherized pants that will like protect you from the elements.
0: Yeah, I'm thinking more snow pants at that point, ski pants.
1: Dude. But that's the thing,
0: you could get you like ski pants level.
1: We're talking like the Arc'teryx kind of stuff.
0: Yeah, but you're paying for the brand.
1: Yes, definitely. Okay. Yeah, so that's my limit. Yeah, on average about $100 for a pair of pants.
0: Champagne pants on a Pepsi contributor wage.

0: pants for sticky pants to wear to yoga or the hockey rink or whatever else gets worn for it. So yes, so it is off brand for that. Let the secondhand Orbit take care of that, he says. We will talk to Tony Chapman tonight about expensive pants and expensive phones and all of these things. Also on the show, a serious note. It's hard to believe that the 25th anniversary of 9/11 is Friday. 25 years ago. And our Throwback Thursday tomorrow is going to be 2001. We're going to dig into some of the conversation, the impact of it tomorrow. We're going to start today with 9/11, the conspiracy theories. There's a lot of them. Holy moly. There's a lot of conspiracies out there about 9/11. And so Nathan Radke from the Uncover Up podcast says, in order to understand the conspiracies of today, you need to dig into the history before 9/11 answers them. While there are many conspiracy theories that are valid, and he actually goes over the questions we should be asking when it comes to the 9/11 day and all things around it, conspiracy style, he does say that most contemporary conspiracies get answered with questions of the history before 9/11. That's also coming up on the show for you. Shane Hewitt and the...
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0: 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Hey, beautiful day.
1: Smart speakers, it's time to get into conversation with my friends about big stories of the day. First, Lindsay Broadhead, how much is too much for pants? Welcome to the show.
2: Welcome. You know, you ask the hard questions. What kind of pants are we talking about?
1: Well, Lululemon pants.
2: That's a category unto itself, Mr. Hewitt.
1: Okay, tell me.
2: Well,
1: teach me, great one.
2: When you're doing bending folding, your bits and bobs have to look good, right? It's a category.
1: Okay.
2: It brings together your insecurities and your potential all in one pant.
1: Okay. Would you go to Lululemon to buy used Lululemon pants?
2: I would not.
1: See? Thought so.
2: Is that a bad answer?
1: No, it's a great answer. First of all, it's an answer. It needs not my judgment, but it's a good. Ryan says yes. Ryan says I'm all in. Like I'll buy used Lulu pants. Go for it.
3: Yeah, like that, you know, like they make. I wouldn't buy used leggings, but the other pants make for men.
2: I would buy used. That wasn't your question, though. Would I go to? I would buy used Lululemon products online. For sure.
1: Yeah. Would you go buy them from Lululemon?
2: No.
1: Yeah, see? There's a difference there.
2: Yes.
1: So, I think that this is a conversation with Tony Chapman later. I think he's right. I think he's right when he says it's off-brand. Because in the store, it's all about new and high quality and expensive. And you're paying way too much for sticky pants. And if you want to go buy those from the used store, go buy those from the used store.
2: Well, and also if you think of the retail in Canada... So, you know, Lululemon is a predominantly out west, you know, BC born and bred brand, mm-hmm. and it's traveled across the country. It's on all of our high streets. It's not in secondary malls. Yep. You know, it has the prime real estate in malls or on high streets. So, yeah, people aren't generally thrifting in that way.
1: Yeah, in that way.
2: They're looking for a particular experience.
1: Broadheadcoms.ca for more great sticky pants.
2: I do crisis comms, but I will take Lululemon knowledge any day.
1: All right. Jamie Ellington, are you there? Do you got us now?
4: Apparently.
1: Welcome back. Jamie had a little tech issue. We've missed you. The question was, how much is too much for pants? And you are a fashion fan. So would you go to Lululemon for used pants?
4: I have nothing against the brand. I don't think I've ever bought anything from Lululemon.
1: Oh, I like Lulu.
4: They had like their spin-off brand. Was it called Ace or Kit or Kit and Ace? Something like that.
1: No.
4: I had a shirt from them a while back.
1: I like a good Lulu button-up shirt. It's nice. They've got some nice little dressy pants. They're pretty golf pants. I mean, they're pretty great.
4: Yeah, I can't tell you why. I've just like never... Never gotten into it. I guess their marketing doesn't talk to me.
1: I guess so. I like it.
2: What kind of pants do you lean into, Jamie? I'm curious.
4: My go-to are like Levi's 502.
1: Classic.
2: There you go. Classic.
1: Sunday.
4: And you can go like up and down like the color spectrum to look like more casual denim-y or more formally.
1: Are we like, roof open on Sunday or are we closed, by the way, coming up?
4: That all depends on the forecast, Shane.
1: Well, I don't know. I thought you would have checked it out by now. No?
4: Why the hell would you check a forecast on Wednesday for something on Sunday when it's going to change four times between now and then?
1: Some of us are organized.
4: Do you got extra time to get fret about the forecast 4 days in advance about something?
1: No, I just plan in my day. Okay, well, we're going to the Blue Jays game coming up on Sunday. That's why I asked. Yay. You said Levi's. I'm thinking blue jeans, white t-shirt, ball game thing. I thought we were planning our outfits. Ryan probably has his outfit planned for this weekend.
3: I've learned this last weekend. The weather in Calgary is like it's impossible to predict. Although there's a very good chance I will be wearing my favorite cotton jeans with my Kith Sopranos t-shirt, my Iron Maiden zip-up hoodie, and a nice hat.
1: Yes, he has planned nothing.
3: Nothing.
4: My brother went golfing in Calgary on Sunday, and he told the family group chat it was 11 degrees, and I burst out laughing.
3: Yeah, that's what it is. It's 20 today, though, so, you know, pros and cons.
1: All right. Thanks for coming to Smart Speakers, where we talk about our plans for clothes for the weekend. That's I'm excited right. for the ball game, Lindsay Broadhead. Are we doing Caesars again, or what's the plan?
2: I'm going to lead into the Caesars, sir.
1: All right, it's good. True. Jamie, are we drinking out of big glass boots again?
4: I will drink whatever Lindsay thinks we should drink.
1: Oh, very good.
2: Boots. Guys. Okay. Boots, it happens if we're talking about random subjects, which seems to be the theme of this particular segment. Boots, I believe, and I'd like people to call in on this, is the best word in the English language.
1: Boots.
2: Bar none. Boots.
1: That's interesting. I could
2: it's
1: support this.
2: Fabulous.
1: I could support this. Is boots the best word? You know, this is a street in Edmonton, and it's probably somebody's name. I don't know, but it's Terwilliger. Say it out loud.
2: It's hard
1: Do
2: to
1: it.
2: Beat that.
1: Say it out loud.
4: Terwilliger. You know, I have a favorite word in French. I don't know if I have a favorite word in English.
1: Terwilliger just feels good.
2: What word?
4: En français? Pamplemousse.
1: Pamplemousse.
2: Such an Anglo word.
4: Je voudrais un jus de pamplemousse, s'il vous plaît. Je voudrais un pamplemousse avec fromage. Like, every time you say grapefruit fromage. En français, it's just like, it sounds so fun.
1: Grapefruit.
4: And yeah, pamplemousse, my favorite word en français.
1: My buddy Rob used to do that. Je veux un pamplemousse de jambon. That's what he used to say.
2: Wow.
1: It makes
4: grapefruit and ham. That sounds like a fun mix.
1: Who lit the dumpster fire? Anyway, shall we talk about some of the big news topics of the day? This is good news for you, Lindsay Broadhead, because I know you were shopping for a new Bombardier private jet.
2: I was.
1: Discounts in Canada, I guess, because Trump says that nobody can figure out why would Donald Trump have something against Bombardier? Probably a rich friend who doesn't fly a Bombardier that's got something to say about it. This guy's grabbing at straws, Lindsay.
2: Yes, it's an Oprah Winfrey moment where you get a Bombardier, you get a Bombardier, etc. I think we have long jumped the shark now on all things Trump, and it's actually amusing background, maybe. But I am no longer amused. I am fully in the we need to ignore this man at all costs. We don't need to change signs in Ottawa named Trump. We don't need to respond to his socials. We don't need to come hither when he raises a tariff. We don't need tit for tat. We need to be mature, aggressively strategic leaders. And that means Bombardier, no Bombardier, just onward. Otherwise, we're hooped.
1: Can you say Bombardier one more time?
2: Bombardier. Pamplemousse.
1: De jambon.
2: De jambon.
1: It turns out that it probably one of his friends has a Gulfstream, which wasn't, he was saying, I want to do business in Canada with my Gulfstream, but I can't get it certified. You need to do something about that. Donald Trump might forget that it was Bombardier that did the deal with Airbus for all those planes so they could make them in the States years and years ago, and with the previous tariffs. So he's obviously cherry-picking. 30 seconds, and we'll get back to this in a bit, Jamie.
4: What is there to say? This guy is all over the map, and I think Lindsay's right. The more we react, the more you play into his song, dance, and circus, and I think it's time we all realize the emperor has no clothes.
1: Oof. That's a visual.
2: Or boots.
1: Yeah, or Lulu pants.
2: Or Lulus.
1: Okay, we're going to come back with more smart speakers. Bet you're looking forward to that talk about sticky pants. No, we are. Seriously, we're going to talk about this. What's going on? Because some trade things happened today and yesterday. But there's not a lot of people talking about what off the trade table.
5: Showers and the risk of a thunderstorm ending later tonight. Low of 19 overnight. Tomorrow, mainly sunny. High going up to 24, but feeling more like 29. On Friday, sunshine. High of 22. For the weekend, Saturday, mix of sun and cloud. High of 25. Same for Sunday, mix of sun and cloud. High of 25. Monday, mix of sun and cloud. Slight chance of rain. High going up to 23. I'm Bonnie Heslop for CKTV News.
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1: American Woman is an ironic song today. Canadian singing about an American woman. Who'd have thought? Things were a little tense this week. There was a bunch of new retaliation things. And the Americans quietly pulled $1.7 billion off of the tariff list and then added new bans. We're going to ban all the things. And changed a few things around. For example, though, I think this is where it's interesting, is that things like toilet paper came off of the tariff list because cost of living. So things like this are having an impact because they're obviously reviewing it, going to industry people and saying, hey, will this work? Jamie, we haven't talked much about, it has been much talked about today about the new tariffs, the new bans. Not a lot talked about what came off of the list. That seems to me to be a little bit more telling.
2: Yeah, it shows that the American consumer is feeling the pinch and that kind of blowback to the president's insanity and economic illiteracy is starting to have an effect. You can't look at American news right now and look at his low approval numbers and the increasing gap between where the Democrats are and the Republicans are as the midterms approach at the beginning of November, which would, if he loses the Senate and the House, impact his ability to govern, even though he seems to do everything by executive order anyways. So this is going to have a real consequence. Obviously, the price of eggs and oil and gas are at the top of that list, and driving up necessities is going to further the challenges for the president and his party.
1: It is different, Lindsay Broadhead, that there are bans now, not tariffs. Block them from coming in, which really, when you look at the midterm elections and all the things in between, everyone's going to stockpile, then they're going to have enough to get through it. It'll be interesting to see what comes next. Those will not be available if you want to get your, you know, Crown Royal or Canadian Club or whatever. Down in the States, some of the favorites that are down there. Your thoughts on bans versus tariffs?
3: The U.S., talk about tire fire. I mean, the U.S. economy is has been long lit, and the fire won't go out, you know, notwithstanding their national debt levels and the crisis that is brewing at a fast pace. The cutting off of products whole hog is a tactic, and it's maybe a tactic that at some point we need to have in our back pocket. What we've been saying about tariffs, though, from the beginning, is that when a country puts them in place the way that the U.S. has, our comfort, I think that we've always said, is that it will hurt them. It's going to hurt the consumer. The same must hold true for us, though, when we do it, right? This is an equal playing field in that regard. So that's coming to roost, and all of the back and forth is having a very real and noted impact on the consumer. If we're going to cut off entire product streams, that will hurt the supply side more than it will hurt, obviously, the demand side in many cases, not all cases. I don't know what to say other than, you know, keep going, Carney, in terms of finding new markets, new audiences. It's our only option. This is going to hurt. It's going to hurt bad, and it is hurting. It's hurting many markets and jurisdictions in Canada, and we're seeing the same in the States. The saving grace in all of this, and I think we've been saying this week over week over week, is that the voting public in the U.S. must decide for itself. We can't do it for it. And the more pain it endures, the more likely it's going to come to a very logical conclusion in the face of very illogical behavior that we're seeing from Trump. That's the only saving grace as far as I see.
1: Surgical, deliberate, those are the words that get tossed about. Jamie Ellerton, there was a quote from Jamieson Greer down in the States, the other side trade guy, and his quote was, it's a little unhinged for Canada to call this dispute a trade war. From the comms perspective, that means it's working, because trade war means another war. People hear war when they're like, it's just business, it's economics. They're like, oh yeah, it's just a dispute. Well, they have a Department of War, and so I think it's causing a little confusion on their end, if I could assume. Your thoughts?
2: Yeah, the fact that you have a fairly senior Trump administration official calling others actioned, unhinged, and repeating the message that Canada's putting, I think shows that this is actually having an effect. And like so much, as we've learned with Donald Trump, you got to call his bluff.
1: Yeah. Saving toilet paper, but we also saved seafood. Lindsay Broadhead, from the comms perspective, does that tell you that the communications has been working to get the trade war phrase out there? I mean, I don't think it was intended. I think that in the moment where the prime minister was asked about it for the first time, he said, yeah, I would call it a trade war. We were attacked economically. And so that he sort of set it off the cuff, unless it was a very, very deliberate, some sort of setup question and answer thing, maybe. But it seems to have worked, because I don't know how you could call this a trade dispute when it's retaliatory, tit for tat, and hockey sticks. That doesn't sound like a dispute to me.
3: Yeah, this is one of those cases where I wonder if the English language is somewhat limited. This is not a war. We are not being bombed, right? There are real wars going on, but it is absolutely an attack on our economy. And the language that Trump chooses to use is very much on our freedoms as well. It's aggressive. It's not game playing. And it's nonsensical, right? But we have to be very careful that we don't actually incite the behavior that one would take on in response to a physical war. They're very difficult. From a comms perspective, I think language really matters here. And we need to be exacting.
1: Okay, definition of war is an armed military conflict. It's that simple. Definition of a trade war has three basic points to it that I heard with Bill Carroll in conversation that he had earlier on today. There's the initial salvo, which somebody says something, does something, imposes something. Then there's usually a retaliation, and then it escalates. And that's what a trade war gets defined as, a trade war, when that stuff starts to come out. It was a great conversation. It was on Bill Carroll's podcast from 580 CFRA or News Talk 1010 in Toronto from earlier today. Okay, how does it come down? Quick answer is, Lindsay Broadhead, how does the trade war get de-escalated?
3: It depends on how, like, I wish I was in more of these rooms, right? We're getting things second, third, fourth hand in many ways. If this is a crazed bully who's using language to incite reactions and playing out the art of the deal, then we take a deep breath. If this is someone who's actually willing to exercise mobilize behaviors that are worse than banter back and forth, then we need to ready ourselves. And I realize I'm echoing warlike prep language, yeah. But that's the whole point, right? Is that we're not entirely sure. Trump is not a rational character.
1: Okay. It was Mark Carney that said trade war, just to be clear, right? Like, it wasn't, yeah, Donald Trump who said trade war. Jamie Ellerton, how do we de-escalate? 30 seconds.
2: Yeah, the prime minister used the language trade war after walking away from the negotiating table as a result of the American hijinks and what went down on the eve of that August 19th deadline. I think the path forward for Canada on this is to hold the line, not try and escalate this further unless warranted in response to American action, and to effectively wait the Americans out. Again, you're starting to see this week increasing pressure on the president to stop the insanity in his approach to Canada. And the more Americans hear about this, the more confused they are.
1: Remarkable smart speakers, as always. Thank you, my friends, for stepping in and being a part of the conversation. Lizzie Broadhead, Jamie Ellerton here, Canaptus.com and BroadheadComms.ca. Coming up in an hour, we're going to get, in case you missed it.
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9: Olympics, fun, right? Everyone goes, celebrates. Look at all the hard work everybody put in. Defying all the odds of our physical possibility and stature. Robot Olympics. Look what all these people did. Typing and wiring things. Carmi Levy is here. There's an interesting story about one particular robot that broke and short-circuited at the Robot Olympics. Number five is very alive, Carmi Levy.
10: Thank God number five is still alive. Johnny Five, as I like to call him. Easily one of the funniest pieces of video I've seen in a long time. And I know it's funny, and I know everyone laughs at it, but it really shows how quickly this technology is developing. I mean, just a year ago, at the first annual robotic games in China, most of the events had human minders running alongside the robots to pick them up when they fell down. So they couldn't even do the event without stumbling on their face. Whereas a year later, now they're actually running the event faster than a human can. And all the other events, they're doing crazy things, parkour, gymnastics, weightlifting. And yeah, some of them are literally crashing and burning afterward. But the delta, the change, the advancement in 12 months is unbelievable. And we're laughing now, but I'm pretty sure next year when these games are on, they'll have done another quantum leap and we may not be laughing then. And I find that rapid advancement in technology just incredibly fascinating.
9: I'm going to change the topic just for clarity on the topic.
10: Okay.
9: Is a video gamer an athlete?
10: I think esports is, in the same way that an F1 driver is an athlete. It's a workout. You have to train to get to that level to be better than anyone else. The competition is so intense that the differences between the top competitors are incredibly tiny. And you've got to be in shape in order to be a gamer. And I know it sounds ridiculous, and I probably would not have answered that positively a few years back. But having followed the esports industry over the past number of years, it's clear some of these players are incredible athletes, and that's the difference between, for them, winning and losing.
9: Okay, so I disagree. The definition of athlete, as defined, is a person who is trained or gifted in physical sports, games, or exercises that require strength, speed, stamina, or skill. The part of that you just described is the physical sports. Mm-hmm. I think that once we figure out how everything you just described about an esports athlete is not an athlete, but it becomes like an esport competitor, whatever mm-hmm. the word it becomes, that accurately describes this is somebody who is driving something else. Although F1, I do take, because I mean, those guys, have you seen the size of their necks? Like the fact that they do like 10 G's.
10: Like, forces, yeah.
9: I feel like that one is that one's a little different. But the and it's the same thing with the robots. I struggle with them calling it the Olympics. I think that it's a full on entertainment thing mm-hmm. in the world of AI that's doing most of the bulk of the work in the background. Doesn't mean the programmers aren't there caring, wiring, mm-hmm. engineering, figuring it out, right? It's kind of like the robot war ones where they like have saws and torches and all that yeah. stuff. Like, I feel like that part of it from the entertainment, I can't believe a robot does this. Cool. But it's when we try to compare them to, I mean, the human part, bridging the gap of beating humans. Once they do that, that's done.
10: Yeah.
9: Now it's just grow and change. So I struggle with all of it. I struggle with the Olympics. I struggle with the athlete part. I struggle with any of it, except for the fact that it's also really cool and I love it. So I don't know.
10: I think it all comes down to like how much human involvement is there, right? So like when it's an esports competition and it's gamers who are actually manipulating the controls and yep. they're driving it, I think that's, you know, humans in the loop. When it's robots running down a track and no humans participated in the creation of this event, I think that's a whole other story. And I think we're going to see lots of these shades of gray kind of discussions as technology continues to infiltrate what previously was the domain of the human.
9: Yeah. And it doesn't mean that it's not valid. It's just, I don't understand why we want to wedge them into existing things.
10: Yeah. I think part of it is marketing, right? Call it the Olympics or call it the games, and that gets a lot of attention as opposed to just, you know, some robot competition in the basement of some technical school. And so it's good on them for marketing it. I mean, 2 years in and it's already a globally recognized event. So clearly someone's doing their job right.
9: I don't know if they can legally call the Olympics. That's probably a thing. I know couldn't call it the World Cup.
10: You probably not. But
9: if there was robots playing soccer, FIFA would be all over that.
10: Oh, they would. The cease and desist letter. I can almost feel it coming my way.
9: Yeah. It's amazing. Football. Like, I think football is another one. I think football is like flag football as a competitive sport mm-hmm. is becoming more and more popular generally. Mm-hmm. And when you look at football players that train with those big bulby head padding things in training, so they don't, you know, no contact practice mm-hmm. type stuff. I mean, there's a lot of evidence that really goes, okay, yeah, this stuff's not great for us. I would see like the robot football. Mm-hmm. It's spectacular. It's physical. It's aggressive. There's big, strong ones. There's fast ones. There's leaping in the air. There's catching the ball. Like, there's all kinds of things that I think robots could play football.
10: But nobody suffers debilitating brain injuries like CTE.
9: Football becomes mm-hmm. more of a thing. I'm not banging on football. Don't get me wrong. It's fun. But I'm just saying, like, when you look at the progression of things, there are some access points that probably work mm-hmm. and there are some that don't. And but it is really cool. So from that imagination perspective, what would you like to see robot sports look like?
10: Do you remember the Red Bull, they would fly these closed courses between these giant inflatable pylons?
9: Yeah.
10: And there were some of the best pilots in the world. And, you know, the limiting factor on these things was G-forces, right? You're turning so tightly that, like, basically you're always on this close to losing consciousness. I would love to see robotic planes flying in a circuit like that and seeing how far, because then you're not limited by biology, see how far you can push the technology. How many Gs can that thing pull? How fast can it go? Put it on a course where, like, the worst can happen. So maybe there is the occasional crash, but no one gets hurt. So no one's the wiser. I would sit in the stands and watch that all day, all night.
9: Mine's way more redneck. So you know those guys with the big trucks and they try to climb a hill? See those videos?
10: Yeah, those really steep.
9: Like, I think that would be... So I don't diminish the rock climbers of the world. Mm-hmm. That's amazing. You're crazy, but gravity, right? Like, so there's a thing. But if you had a robot that was trying to drive up and clamber up like fast up a mountain face.
10: Ooh.
9: Like that stuff would be like, wow, that's crazy. And you can't do it like Rocket Man style. Like you would have to actually climb its way up.
10: Yeah, exactly.
9: But if it falls down and goes boom, then everyone kind of laughs and goes, oh, well, sorry there.
10: That's right. Yeah, see, I'm game for that, because when you pull humans completely out of it and just turn it into a technology thing, when things crash and burn, you know, there's no guilt. It's just, it is what it is, and it's the extremes of engineering. And engineers learn a lot from events like this, and that results in, frankly, better machines in everyday life for you and me.
9: I think it's fun. First-person drones is also fascinating to your airplane conversation. I mean, that would be like driving an F1 car, how fast they react to things.
10: I get nauseous watching the videos, though. Like, just sitting, watching it, and you go onto YouTube, because they're everywhere. Yeah. I have to step away after a few minutes, because my head just gets all woozy.
9: It's fascinating stuff. Well, Robot Olympics, if you haven't seen the video of the robot that ran and didn't stop, that's worth it, because he keeps running, hits the wall, kind of conks himself, falls backwards, breaks his back in short circuits right there on the track.
10: And starts, like, flashing. I can't even describe flaming something. It was a Hollywood movie. See?
9: It's wild. It is. It's going to be fun. I don't know why we're trying to wedge it into, like, Olympic sports. I guess that once they're faster at running than humans on 400 meters or 100 meters, then why do they need to keep doing it?
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2: From the National Newsroom of the Canadian Press, I'm Hannah Stolz. Finance Minister François-Philippe Champagne says Canada's response to new U.S. tariffs was very measured, and while Canada didn't start this conflict, it did have to respond. Economists don't expect the new U.S. tariffs and import bans to put a dent in Canada's growth in the near future. BMO economist Doug Porter says the direction Canada is heading in is the bigger problem, and there could be growth cuts in the future if the relationship deteriorates. Artificial Intelligence Minister Evan Solomon says the government is closely following the situation at Anthropic after a researcher, who resigned from the company yesterday, said people in the industry fear AI could kill us all. Solomon responded to the idea today while speaking at an event in Edmonton to launch a new initiative to boost AI literacy among Canadians.
3: We have followed this situation since this minister started, with the number one goal of protecting Canadians first, protecting our kids, our privacy, our personal data, protecting our critical infrastructure, protecting our sovereignty.
2: This comes after he announced new voluntary principles for building data centers in Canada last week, a move that followed growing backlash to data centers across the country. A former Ontario MP is the only candidate left in the federal Green Party's leadership race. As Canadian Press reporter Jason White explains, the only other candidate dropped out.
4: Neera Dukaran has withdrawn from the contest for personal and family reasons. That leaves former Kitchener Centre MP Mike Morris as the last candidate standing. He's issued a statement thanking Dukaran for running. He says he's now awaiting word from the party about the next steps in his leadership bid.
2: He was elected in Kitchener Centre in 2021, but lost the last federal election to a Conservative candidate by fewer than 400 votes. The BC forestry sector says the industry is at a breaking point in a letter to Premier David Eby. It acknowledges that international trade pressures are beyond the Premier's control, but says many challenges are also homegrown. And Sportsnet has named its new flagship show Saturday Night Hockey, replacing Hockey Night in Canada, with familiar faces on the panel and some notable absences.
5: The change comes right after Sportsnet and CBC ended their 12-year sub-licensing agreement, ending NHL broadcasts on the public broadcaster after last season. CBC retains the rights to the Hockey Night in Canada brand. Saturday Night Hockey debuts October 3rd, hosted by Ron McLean with Kevin Bieksa, Elliot Friedman, and Colby Armstrong on the panel. The October 3rd debut features four games involving all seven Canadian teams. The network also unveiled its NHL schedule for the 2026-27 season, which features more than 550 games as Sportsnet lifts 150 regional blackouts. Sportsnet will also broadcast the NHL's marquee events, including the Heritage Classic, Winter Classic, All-Star Weekend, and Stadium Series. John Kennedy, The Canadian Press, Toronto.
2: This is The Canadian Press. In sports, the Toronto Blue Jays are closing out their three-game series against the Athletics in Sacramento. Toronto is chasing the Cleveland Guardians in the American League wildcard race. The Guardians are in Baltimore. 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Alex Formenton is returning to the NHL on a one-year deal with the Edmonton Oilers. 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